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2: Some people opposed to flock cameras are taking removal into their own hands.
3: In one instance, a group of hackers took down a flock camera above a roadway and instead of destroying it, reverse engineered it and shared the extracted data with several tech-related media outlets. One analysis found that an ALPR typically captures 28 pictures of a single passing vehicle, but some over 100, with the images then sent to flock through a cellular network.
2: ABC's Jim Ryan. During an address to the European Parliament, Canadian Prime Minister Mark Carney called for deeper transatlantic ties with the EU.
4: Together, Canada and the European Union can anchor our ground to hold our values while forming a protective canopy under which our citizens can thrive.
2: His speech came a day after the EU invited Canada to be its first ever associate member amid an ongoing trade war with President Trump. Fiji has declared a national HIV emergency. The island's nation's health ministry says about 1 in every 60 adults is now living with HIV, compared to 1 in 167 5 years ago. Fiji is offering free HIV testing and free prevention medication to those at highest risk. Texas coach Steve Sarkisian says he should have better handled his post-game interview with ESPN reporter Holly Rowe after the win over Ohio State. He acknowledged the testy exchange led to the creation of fake videos and an apology. Dave Packer, ABC News.
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7: Starting with the Beltway, I looked at the cameras both on the inner loop and on the outer loop. I didn't see any delays, so you should be at the posted speed limit. Now to 83. From Cockeysville to the city, you're not hitting the brakes on the northbound side or even on the southbound side. Currently at the tunnels, no issues at the Harbor Tunnel or the Fort McHenry. On to 97, from the city to Annapolis, nothing in the roadway on the northbound side or on the southbound side. On to 95, from the Beltway north to Aberdeen, you're good to go both northbound and southbound. And if you happen to be traveling between the two Beltways, no delays on 95 or the VW Parkway. From the Mattress Warehouse Traffic Desk, I'm Albie D, WBAL News Radio 1090 and FM 101.5.
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6: Weather.
8: A few scattered showers possible early tonight, then partly cloudy. Low temperatures from 66 to 72. It'll be partly cloudy on Friday with highs around 84. A mix of sun and clouds on Saturday, a little cooler. Saturday's high 76. I'm meteorologist Tom Tasselmeyer on WBAL News Radio 1090 and FM 101.5.
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9: He's here. He's here. Now, broadcasting from the underground command post, deep in the bowels of a hidden bunker, somewhere under the brick and steel of a nondescript building, we've once again made contact with our leader, Mike

0: 877-381-3811. 877-381-3811. Look, I really am getting sick and tired of these individuals in our country who have no connection to it, who feel no connection to it. These are ingrates and worse. I'm sick and tired of it. We owe Islamists nothing. Zero. We owe Marxists nothing. Zero. The Democrat Party has always been a party of bigotry and racism and anti-Semitism and hatred. That doesn't mean every Democrat believes in that, but the party fundamentally embraces it. Now, it was a really neat trick in the 60s and 70s and 80s and 90s and now, where they used the economy, as I explained in American Marxism, as a way to buy votes, as a way to create constituencies. I know that quite well, and so do you. But the fact of the matter is, when the rubber hits the road, the Democrat Party was for slavery and segregation. The Democrat Party was for eugenics against blacks. Their hero, Woodrow Wilson, was an advocate for this. The Democrat Party, I'm all choked up. The Democrat Party, right into the 60s and 70s, segregation. It's never been a Republican position, ever. But then it turned into an economic issue, you see. Well, you don't support this group because you don't support redistribution of wealth or these programs or that program. It's very clever. And yet they still love Franklin Roosevelt. In 1940, he refused to sign an anti-lynching federal law because he was afraid he'd lose some votes. Or that his administration turned away Jews who had fled Europe, many of whom wound up killed in the ovens of the Holocaust. And I could go on and on. But now it's a party that embraces the Islamists. It's a party like the European left that does the same thing. Now we have this guy, Hassan Piker. And I want the Supreme Court to understand what they did, because this has real-world consequences. What the Supreme Court did in creating birthright citizenship, which is absolutely not in the Constitution and never was. But we have cowards in John Roberts. We have cowards in Barrett. They made a political and a policy decision. There is simply no constitutional justification for what they did. And so we get Hassan Piker, whose parents come here from Egypt. They're very well-to-do. They give birth to this little bastard. Then they go back to Turkey with him. He becomes radicalized, and he comes back a citizen. And you're going to see more and more and more of this. Because this is what's been going on now for decades. It's now coming to a head. And you can thank the Supreme Court that just constitutionalized this. You realize there's nothing we can do about this guy. We can't denaturalize him. According to the Supreme Court, he's a citizen by birth. We can't deport him. He's a citizen by birth. And then you have Saeed, El Saeed. What a disgrace. And we now have thousands and thousands like this. I've said before, and it's been picked up by others, and that's a good thing. It's this. Islamism is incompatible with Americanism. It's incompatible with our founding, with our declaration, with our constitution, obviously with our Judeo-Christian belief and value system, just like Marxism. It's incompatible. It doesn't work. They're not going to assimilate. That doesn't mean there aren't some Muslims who will. No question about that. And I know several. But that's not the point. The point is, Islamism won't and can't. And when you're talking about 2 billion people worldwide, it only takes a small percentage, and it isn't that small, that embraces the most radical elements of Islamism. Piker's one of them. This is a constant slap in the face of Mr. and Mrs. America, you, the American people. We love this country. Some people have come to this country legally, and they love the country. Some people are fifth, sixth, eighth, tenth generation, love the country. But in the last several decades, with open borders and the ushering in of third world miscreants, malcontents, and reprobates who hate the country, well, we're turning into Europe, and Europe is dead. Can't defend itself. It doesn't have the will to survive. It's over. And that cancer is in America, in the form of the Democrat Party, in the form of the media, in the form of the culture. Hassan Piker is interviewed by Axios yesterday. So the first question I have is why? The New York Times has given a platform several times. Major media keep giving him a platform. Axios gives him a platform. Why? I wouldn't let that little thug bastard on my program any more than I would let the thug bastard Tucker Carlson on my program. Two peas in a pod. In fact, he endorsed El Sayed, Dick Carlson, for the Senate. So here's Piker. Cut one, go.
1: You once said that America is the top dog in terrorism.
2: Yes.
1: Do you think America, then, is worse than Al-Qaeda?
2: Pound for pound, as far as the number of deaths, yes, we have caused tremendous terror all around the world. I think that that is not only terror that we are waging on regular civilians in nations in the periphery, but it's also having consequences on ourselves. It's having dramatic consequences.
0: Okay, that's enough. So, ladies and gentlemen, I want you to think about something. We were attacked in World War II. We destroyed the Axis powers. We didn't take over Japan. We didn't take over Germany. We didn't take over Italy. We defeated them. We didn't conquer their territory. Did we? Israel's been attacked repeatedly, and they respond. I don't know another religion on the face of the earth that has committed so many acts of terrorism, that has attempted to conquer so much land and overthrow one government after another. I don't. So pound for pound, America has caused tremendous terror all over the world. So when we liberated a quarter of a billion people in Eastern Europe, we committed acts of terrorism. So in

0: fighting Khomeini in Iran, directly and indirectly, fighting other terror elements in the Middle East, we are committing acts of terrorism. Not the Islamists slaughtering black Christians in Africa, no. Not the Islamists killing Christians and Druze and other minorities in Syria, no. Not Muslims slaughtering Muslims, over 500,000 in Syria, no, no, no, no, no. Not 99% Muslim Yemen, where the Houthis have slaughtered 150,000 people, no. This is real life, ladies and gentlemen. This is what's going on. Not the Taliban in Afghanistan. Brutalizes, executions, horrendous. The treatment of women, the treatment of little girls. The brutality, unspeakable. Unspeakable. It's the United States, you see, with our great Constitution that they want to destroy. Due process. Warrants. The right to counsel. You don't get any of that in anywhere in the Muslim world. Period. This is a man who's been embraced by Ro Khanna, a representative from Silicon Valley who wants to be president. This is a man who was the man around town just a few months ago, right? Now the Democrats closer to the election, and we don't want to talk about him. Well, we're going to talk about him because he's out there and the media's promoting him. And he's the face of the Democrat Party. Cut two, go.
1: It seems you care a lot more about how Israel treats Muslims than how China treats Muslims.
2: Yeah, because Israel is murdering not just Muslims, but Christians as well with my tax dollars.
0: Israel's murdering Christians and Muslims with his tax dollars? And it is funny, isn't it? It is funny how he doesn't really talk about China, does he? And 2 to 3 million Uyghurs in concentration camps with horrific things being done to them. They're Muslims. Israel's not killing Christians and Israel's not killing Muslims. Israel's killing enemies that attack them first. Do you understand there are Israeli Muslims that serve in the IDF? That serve in the IDF. Arabs, Indians, people of all backgrounds, people of all faiths, Muslims, Christians, obviously Jews and so forth, Druze. It's probably one of the most diverse societies on the face of the earth, just like ours. I've told you before, if you hate America, you hate Israel. If you hate Israel, you hate America. Why? Because we have shared values and beliefs. The Hebrew Bible, the Torah, was essential to our founding. And the embrace of Christianity and the overwhelming number of Christian delegates to the Second Continental Congress and to the Constitutional Convention. But for the Christian majority, we wouldn't be the country we are. But for the Torah, the Hebrew Bible, we wouldn't be the country we are. All rejected. All rejected. But all embraced by us and by Israel. I'll be right back.
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0: For nearly 3,000 years, Homer's epic poem, the Iliad, has shaped the literary and moral imagination of the West. 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
3: Baltimore Mayor Brendan Scott says the city will consider further legal options following a city judge's ruling in favor of Inspector General Isabel Cummings being able to access records. A reward of up to $7,000 is being offered by Metro Crime Stoppers for information leading to the person or persons responsible for Wednesday night's mass shooting in East Baltimore. And the Kennedy Center will be closed for more than a week in the continuing standoff over whether President Trump's name should be officially added to it.
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4: A few scattered showers possible early tonight, then partly cloudy skies. Low temperatures from 66 to 72. We'll see some sunshine on Friday with highs around 84. A mix of sun and clouds. Cooler on Saturday, highs around 76. I'm meteorologist Tom Tasselmeyer on WBAL News Radio 1090 and FM 101.5.
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Al-Qaeda. Seriously, ladies and gentlemen, a terrorist organization that slaughters civilians, that slaughtered 3,000 of our people. And this guy's walking around, he's got a Porsche, he's got a multi-million dollar home, and Malibu, and dresses in $1,000, $2,000 suits, and he's invited in the media and so on. You know, it's amazing. And by the way, don't misread what I'm saying. I've never been invited to be interviewed on any of these programs. As a number one New York Times bestselling author, radio host, TV host, and I don't want to be. That's not my point. For the left-wing media in America, I am more toxic than this guy, Mr. Producer. Isn't that crazy? It's stunning to me. Stunning. It's disgusting. It's disgusting. That just shows you where the left is, where the Democrat Party is, where the media are. It just shows you how sick this is. I'll be right back.

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2: ABC News, I'm Dave Packer. President Trump ordered by a federal judge to give 30 days' notice before making any changes to the Kennedy Center, including renovation or demolition. ABC's Peter Haralambos.
3: Despite a judge blocking President Trump from renaming the Kennedy Center after himself, Trump has threatened to stop the center's already funded renovation if his name's not plastered on the facade of the Performing Arts Center.
4: The Trump administration should certainly have recognition because, frankly, if we don't do that, it's going to close. It'll end up being ripped down.
2: An F-16 from the Texas Air National Guard was on a training mission when it crashed this afternoon in rural Blair Township outside of Traverse City. The pilot safely ejected. OpenAI now disclosing six new incidents of, quote, concerning behavior where ChatGPT models allegedly attempted to override human instructions and then hide their tracks. UCLA researchers now say the T-Rex was warm-blooded with a body temperature 97 degrees Fahrenheit. This is ABC News.
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5: Traffic.
6: There's police activity going on at the Harbor Tunnel. So first, on the northbound side of 895, lanes are closed between the Toll Plaza and Child Street, and traffic is jammed from Frank First Avenue. Now, as for the southbound side of 895, lanes are blocked between Boston Street and Hollibert Avenue, and traffic is slow from Lombard Street. So the best alternative, that's the Fort McHenry Tunnel, and there's no delays there. As for the Beltway, you're good to go on the inner loop and on the outer loop. 83 from Cockeysville to the city, that's good, both northbound and southbound. And on 97 from the city to Annapolis, you're not hitting the brakes on the southbound side or on the northbound side. From the Mattress Warehouse Traffic Desk, I'm Abby D, WBAL News Radio 1090 and FM 101.5.
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5: Weather.
7: A front moving into the area will trigger a few scattered showers early tonight, then partly cloudy skies. Lows from 66 to 72. Some sunshine on Friday with highs around 84. Some clouds return on Saturday, highs around 76. I'm meteorologist Tom Tasselmeyer on WBAL News Radio 1090 and FM 101.5.
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2: The editorial board of the Detroit News, I don't know if the Free Press is still there. It used to be a fairly solid paper. The Detroit News, I believe, is pretty left-wing. The Detroit News endorsement for U.S. Senator from Michigan goes to Mike Rogers. Fairly shocking. They say Mike Rogers is the prototype of a United States senator. He spent 14 years in the House, rising to chair of the Vital Intelligence Committee. The 63-year-old Republican left Congress at the end of 2014, having been elected to his House seat seven times by his mid-Michigan constituents. Rogers then embarked on a successful career in private industry, becoming an expert in cybersecurity. He's also served his country as an officer in the U.S. Army and as an FBI agent assigned to the Organized Crime Division. He's mature, they say, trustworthy, more than prepared to sit at the table with national and world leaders. Rogers' experience, clear thinking, and temperament are bound to quickly vault him into the Senate's leadership ranks should he prevail in the November 3 election. By contrast, they write, his Democratic opponent, Abdul El-Sayed, has a thin career background that contains little to recommend him for one of the nation's most powerful leadership jobs. El-Sayed spent 2 years as head of Detroit's health department and 2 more years as director of the Wayne County Department of Health, Human, and Veteran Services. He's a doctorate in public health and was an assistant professor of epidemiology at Columbia University. The 41-year-old Rhodes Scholar has spent much of his adult life in classrooms. While El-Sayed holds a medical degree and has described himself as a physician, he does not have a license to practice medicine. Then he's not a physician. The most glaring gap in his resume is that he has never held a political or policy-making position. There's a bigger concern about El-Sayed. He has worked so hard covering his tracks leading up to this Senate race that it's impossible to know who he really is or where he would stand in the Senate. Actually, it's very easy to know. We have a budding, a growing anti-American, Islamist, Jew-hating wing in the Democrat Party. See, in the Republican Party, we don't tolerate it. That's why Catarlson and the rest of them are, they're in the wilderness, attacking him. He's deleted social media posts that reportedly called into question his attitude about America in the aftermath of 9/11 terrorist attacks. He's taken down roughly 100 YouTube videos that paint an unflattering picture of him and his cultural views. Candidate who feels the need to hide his past from voters is not someone who can be trusted to be the same person after Election Day as he was on the campaign trail. El-Sayed claims to be a capitalist, though he's embraced many of the priorities of the Democratic Socialists of America, is endorsed by its spiritual leader, Senator Bernie Sanders, and is some of the more outrageous members in his orbit. He also says he has no animosity toward Jews, but is demurred on support for Israel's right to exist as a Jewish state. Again, on this issue, his associations are telling. El-Sayed brought in Hassan Piker as a closer for his primary election campaign. Piker is a Twitch personality and a notorious anti-Semite, and I might add anti-American. The Democratic Congressional Caucus is already awash in anti-Israel members. It doesn't need one more from Michigan. That's a good point. Michigan faces far too many challenges that require help from Washington to risk sending someone to the Senate who would vote with the Democrat Party's radical wing, limiting its effectiveness in delivering for his state. The concern many voters have with Mike Rogers, according to recent Detroit News WDIV TV polling, is that he's been endorsed by President Donald Trump. President's favorable ratings are bottom in Michigan, and his policies, over the past year, without question, they go and harm the state and its residents. Even here, they hate Trump. You notice that? But voters should not lock themselves to a radical senator just to spite Trump. President will be out of office in 2 years. The Senate seat has a 6-year term. And we believe Mike Rogers is the sort of leader who'd be willing and able to help reverse the harm of Trump's policies. Yeah, you're so stupid. The automobile industry is doing incredibly well as a result of Trump's policies. But the libs do the lib thing. So they endorse Rogers, they trash Piker, and they trash Trump. Wimps, but nonetheless, I'm sure we can take it better than nothing. Simone Sanders. Actually, Simone Sanders Townsend, excuse me, MS Now host, that is MSLSD. And she's on a podcast, and she makes it abundantly clear. Abundantly clear, and Piker's there, that if she were advising a Democrat candidate, oh, I didn't know that. Former Senator John Kyle passed away. Republican of Arizona. Let me tell you, I didn't know him well, but I knew him a little. He was fantastic. I didn't know that. He was a good man. He retired on his own. He wasn't defeated. He'd been a House member, been a senator, and he was very solid and just a very decent, classy guy. I'm sorry to see that. Only 84. Tells you how much time you have left, you know, Rich? What do you think I have left? 10 years, maybe? 30? Okay. Yeah, AI, that's right. AI. Anyway, Simone Sanders Townsend, she's on this podcast on the clock, or clock it. Cut four, go.
1: I used to work campaigns and stuff, and I have to tell you, if I was a strategist or a consultant or, you know, the political director on one of these campaigns, I would absolutely be telling my people to disavow you because, depending on where we are, I really would, because we want to win. Yeah. We want to win. Yeah. And so, like, if you're not going to help people win, so
3: that's the disagreement we have.
1: I've elected people, though, and you've never elected anybody.
3: I know. You're right. You're absolutely right. But here's the thing. I'm not expecting these people to hug and kiss me or even defend me vociferously. I'm expecting them to tackle the form, tackle the framework, to expose the hypocrisy. Now, the hypocrisy is not going to work for MAGA. They're a cult. We know that. But
2: funny hearing this from an Islamist. Boy, is he detestable. Go ahead.
3: In the broad coalition that we have designed, the anti-Trump coalition, that will go, oh, my God, finally someone is addressing the fact that they are holding a Twitch streamer, a rabble rouser.
2: You're not a rabble rouser. You're a terrorist supporter. You're a bigot and a racist and a Jew hater. You support Mao, and you just talked up Al-Qaeda while talking down America. Do they get more disgusting than this piece of crap, ladies and gentlemen? I don't think so. Go ahead.
3: The president of the United States of America. This is so insincere. So when I see Democrats lean in to a Republican
2: birthright citizenship, I want to thank the Chief Justice of the United States, John Roberts. I want to thank his sidekick, Amy Comey Barrett. Brett Kavanaugh kind of split the baby. But, of course, the Democrats, they did their conga line, the three Democrats. What a disgusting situation. Go ahead.
3: Show how wonderful they are, to show how, to show how different they are from people like myself. I get increasingly frustrated.
2: You know what? Here's what gets me. The guy is stupid, okay? He's a rambling buffoon. That's what he is. He's a rambling buffoon. And the fact that he hasn't weaseled his way into the Democrat Party. He's been ushered into the Democrat Party. Now, some of them are running for the hills now. So I don't want to talk about him. Debbie Dingleberry is one of them. Debbie Dingleberry. She used to pretend to be a moderate. She's no moderate. But now she doesn't want to talk about him. But they all were slobbering all over Puker. Slobbering all over. Now, Al-Sayed, as the Detroit News just pointed out, his closer in the primary was Hassan Puker. But now he's trying to distance himself from Puker, having tried to erase his whole background on social media. And so it comes up. Debbie Dingleberry on the Constipated News Network today. Cut five, go.
4: Before that interview clip published, El Sayed told Armani Raju he would not campaign with Piker in the general election. He did campaign with Piker in the primary. We've seen Piker continue to make provocative comments. Does El Sayed need to do more to distance himself from Piker?
5: Okay, I want to say this at this point. I'm so sick of talking about Hassan Piker.
2: Who gives a damn what you're sick of, lady? The reality is he's part of your party. What's wrong? You don't want to answer it? You don't want to answer it? You should be condemning him. You should be condemning him. And yet you can't do it, can you? You know what Chuck Schumer's done? The highest ranking Jew in the Senate ever. You know what he's done? He's embraced El Sayed. He's sending $10 million into Michigan to help him. Says we had a good and friendly meeting. A good and friendly meeting. These are the left-wing Jews in the Democrat Party that people like me have to deal with, Mr. Producer. I hate to say it, but it's true. True. Suicidal. There's nothing that El Sayed can say that would stop Chuck Schumer from supporting him. You've got the Attorney General of Michigan, couldn't even go to her own Democrat Party convention. She said she'd be booed. She worried about her safety. And then she tells Jews, basically, you kind of put party before your own security. Wow. Then you have another Jewish senator from Michigan, Slotnick, or whatever the hell her name is. She campaigned as a moderate. You know, she worked at the CIA once. She endorsed El Sayed. The guy from Georgia. What's his name? Ascoff, or whatever his name is? I know, I'm just messing. He endorsed El Sayed. Crazy. Crazy. So Dingleberry said, I don't want to deal with this. Go ahead.
5: Hassan Piker to go away. I don't know why he had to do that interview. Everything he said in that interview is deep. But look, the bombing of the school in Iran was horrific. We shouldn't be in the war in Iran. We continue to vote for it. This election is about to adult El Sayed, not Hassan Piker. What he said, I think Israel's got a right to exist. Quite frankly, the things he has said about women are horrific. I don't understand. I keep telling people, someone explain to me why he has so many followers. But he is not, if he wants to see Abdullah El Sayed elected, stop going on television.
2: Stay away. After he's elected, do whatever you want. Do whatever you want. But not now. Not now. No, we got to get that seat so damn power hungry. No principles whatsoever. It's so damn power hungry. I'll be right back.
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7: Weather.
8: A few scattered showers possible early tonight, then partly cloudy. Low temperatures from 66 to 72. It'll be partly cloudy on Friday with highs around 84. A mix of sun and clouds on Saturday, a little cooler. Saturday's high 76. I'm meteorologist Tom Tasselmeyer on WBAL News Radio 1090 and FM 101.5.
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0: 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Al-Sayed with reporters in D.C. yesterday after he had what was to be a very confidential meeting with Schumer. They saw him going in the back door. And then they caught him going in the back door, and they went up to Schumer, and they said, "How was the meeting?" And he's very well, very highly hunched over, and he was crawling out from under his rock. And very well. It was very friendly, very positive. Sick. Absolutely sick. Cut six. Go.
1: But people care about what Hassan Piker was campaigning.
2: They really don't care about
1: that. Well, they even
2: asked
1: me.
2: They really don't. Like, I've been all over Michigan. You know, nobody asked me that question. Y'all like to ask me. You people like to care, but, you know, I'm in D.C. today.
0: You're asked that question all the time. Boy, you a serial liar. Go ahead.
2: D.C., but I would encourage you to come to places like Michigan and have conversations with people. I promise you, they don't think that a streamer in California is raising the price of their gas.
0: Oh, a streamer in California that you had at your primary election. Is that what you're talking about? See, they got it all figured out. The radicals, the Marxists and the Islamists. Just distance yourself. Remember the guy in Texas? Remember him? Remember what his pastor said? Oh, yeah, he'll change his position after the election. He has to get elected. This is what they think of you, America. Oh, you folks in Michigan, this is what they think of you. Understand. Go ahead.
2: The guy right down there who lives in the White House, he's doing it. So people really, really care about why Donald Trump seems to be interested in...
0: So he shifts it to Donald Trump. Now, this is all practiced, all talking points. Go ahead.
2: Trade war we have no business fighting, or fighting a hot war we have no business fighting. That's what people are talking about.
0: This hot war stuff, it just amazes me. And I've made the point online, I've made it here, I've made it on TV, and again, it's being repeated now, and it should be. All this doomer crap about AI, you could have rogue AI creating weapons of mass destruction. People don't even know what they're talking about. And there's Bernie Sanders at the charge, Mr. Marxist. We have to control all of this. We can't have this sort of thing going on. We can't. Meanwhile, we have a genocidal, mass-murdering regime in Iran that has, in fact, produced weaponized uranium for nuclear weapons that, according to Envoy Witkoff, was 11 days from having a warhead. And then they say, we have no business doing that. No. It's AI we have to worry about, not the Iranian regime. No. That's how sick these buffoons are. We'll be right back.

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5: 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White noise, purple rising, darkness falls. 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
10: ABC News. I'm Dave Packer. OpenAI disclosed 6 new incidents where AI went rogue in the last 6 months. Meanwhile, discussions on AI safety have stalled on Capitol Hill after House Speaker Mike Johnson abruptly started the fall recess early. House Democratic Leader Hakeem Jeffries reacts.
11: It's so irresponsible that Mike Johnson and House Republicans have got out of town before sundown, as opposed to working in the Congress in a bipartisan way, in a comprehensive way, to address the urgent issue of AI safety.
10: A judge has now ordered the White House to give 30 days notice if President Trump orders the demolition of the Performing Arts Center named for President John F. Kennedy. ABC's Mary Bruce.
12: The president threatening that if his own name doesn't go up on the memorial to President John F. Kennedy, he would tear the whole thing down.
13: I think that the Trump administration should certainly have recognition, because frankly, if we don't do that, it's going to close. It'll end up being ripped down.
12: President Trump, seen through the window of Air Force One, reviewing a large poster with words in bold that appeared to say, Kennedy Center demolished. We asked the White House if the president actually wanted cameras to capture that image, and they would not say.
10: An F-16 pilot safely ejected before the fighter jet crashed Thursday in rural Michigan, leading to temporary evacuations in the neighborhood. In Los Angeles, charges have been filed in Tuesday's fatal bus and SUV crash that was followed by a deadly news helicopter crash. The deadly ground collision was said to be caused by Bailey Rios driving her SUV under the influence, says L.A. County District Attorney Nathan Hochman.
14: She entered into opposing traffic because she was approaching a red light where cars were stopped, and she didn't stop. At full force, she plunged into that Metro bus, killing 2 individuals.
10: 3 more people died in the subsequent helicopter crash. 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
10: There are still 10 weeks left in the Atlantic hurricane season.
16: Here at the heart of the season, the Atlantic has produced 5 tropical storms, but none have hit the 74-mile-an-hour winds that would earn a hurricane designation. A trough of low pressure producing thunderstorms in the mid-Atlantic bears watching, but forecasters say the same El Nino wind shear that's kept the season quiet may kill that storm system as well.
10: ABC's Jim Ryan, a potential security incident over the skies of Reagan National Airport.
17: Pilots on 2 different planes reported a drone flying over the runway and taxiway over at Reagan National Airport. Not only is this extraordinarily rare because it's an airport, of course, but regular drones shouldn't even be able to physically take off in the D.C. area unless they were nefariously tampered with or received special FAA clearance. And that's clearance, of course, that obviously wouldn't be given over an active airport.
10: ABC's Gio Benitez. Merriam-Webster says it added 1,400 new words and definitions to its dictionary, including vibe coding, yacht rock, parasocial, and Mandela effect. Dolly Parton was awarded the Lifetime Achievement Award at the Americana Music Association ceremony last night, and she accepted posthumously on video.
18: I want to thank everybody at the AMA for recognizing me with this award. It's a great honor, truly, and just know that I will always love you.
10: I'm Dave Packer, ABC News.
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20: Starting with 83, from Cockeysville to the city, lanes are clear, both on the northbound side as well as on the southbound side. Currently at the tunnels, you're not tapping the brakes at the Harbor Tunnel or the Fort McHenry. Both sets of tubes are at the postage speed limit. 95 from the Beltway north to Aberdeen, you're good to go, both northbound and southbound. Now onto the Beltway. I looked at the cameras around the Beltway. Lanes are clear, so you should be at the posted speed limit on the inner loop and on the outer loop. Between the two Beltways on 95 and the BW Parkway, you're good to go. You're not tapping the brakes northbound or southbound. And 97 from the city to Annapolis, lanes are clear both on the northbound side as well as on the southbound side. From the Mattress Warehouse Traffic Desk, I'm Albie D, WBAL News Radio 1090 and FM 101.5.
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19: Weather.
21: A few scattered showers possible early tonight, then partly cloudy skies. Low temperatures from 66 to 72. We'll see some sunshine on Friday with highs around 84. A mix of sun and clouds. Cooler on Saturday, highs around 76. I'm meteorologist Tom Tasselmeyer on WBAL News Radio 1090 and FM 101.5.
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22: 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He's here. 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
23: 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Our number, 877-381-3811, 877-381-3811. I want to encourage you strongly, it's Thursday, set your DVR, whatever recording device you use, for Life, Liberty, and Levin Saturday. It's a killer show, 8 p.m. Eastern. Now, those of you who don't aren't in a position to watch it live, at least you'll be able to watch it later. Same with Sunday, 8 p.m. Eastern on Sunday on Fox. I want to encourage you Levinites out there to just keep at it. We're coming up close to the election. I want to keep, you know, drilling down on this. And I'm trying to present you with information and arguments and so forth and so on that you can share with others. So it's not your typical show. I have one or two guests. I let the guests speak. They're chosen for a reason, because I think they'll be helpful. We're mission-oriented here. And I also think that you'll very much enjoy it. So in addition to my opening statement, which apparently is very popular, I hope you'll stick with us. Again, you can DVR the show. You just said it now, 8 p.m. Eastern time on Fox, Saturday and Sunday. It's better that you watch it live, but at least you'll have it taped. That's the way I view it. What do, Mr. Producer? You tape it, don't you? You DVR it. Well, why is it that when we say DVR, it's like, what are you, boomer? I don't get, what do you watch, on Netflix or on cable? What do? YouTube TV, he records it. There's so many ways to watch these things now, you know? It's really quite fascinating, as a matter of fact. And we use every platform we can. We use every platform we can. So here was Schumer, Axios. Schumer super PAC doubles down in Michigan. Disgusting. $10 million into the Michigan race to boost progressive. He's not a, you know, this Axios is a joke. To boost progressive Democrat Abdul al-Sayed. Marxist Islamist. That's what he is. Marxist Islamist. Now, you're hearing a lot of negativity out there about the election, and I understand that, but I do want to tell you about a bright spot. Michigan's a bright spot, but so is New Hampshire. Former Senator Sununu, not the father of fathers, but former Senator Sununu is running again. And that immediately has gone from a lean Democrat race to a toss-up. I can remember when New Hampshire was a bright red state. But you know how it is with what I call the locusts, the Democrats. Once they destroy a state or so forth, they move to a red state, and then they destroy that, as they have Virginia. They've left D.C., they've left Maryland, they've come into Virginia, along with hundreds of thousands of immigrants, and it's now a blue state. Not purple, it's blue. Same things happened with Georgia, pretty much. It's sad, you know. Used to be able to run the table. North Carolina, Republican. Virginia, Republican. Georgia, Republican. Now you got to fight for these votes because the demographics have changed, folks. They've changed. And that's also the intention of the Democrats. Obama made that clear early on. That's what he wanted to do, is change the demographics of the country. So we have elected officials who do not serve the best interest of the people, but who use the people to get elected and then change the voter. That's what's happened in New York City, as an example. That's clearly what's happened in Dearbornistan and Paterson, New Jersey, and these other places. And they're trying to do it now in Texas with the Islamist fortresses that they're putting, including in Republican areas like Plano, Texas, and near Houston and Austin and all these other places all over Texas. They're also working on it in Florida, in Orlando and Tampa and other places. They know what they're doing. Problem is, we don't have politicians who respond. They'll talk all day about AI and data centers, how we have to regulate them, and how, you know, they're going to destroy the world. But when it actually comes to doing something like dealing with a $40 trillion debt, Social Security and Medicare that are going broke, and, of course, these Islamist fortresses that are popping up everywhere, they don't do anything. They don't do anything. You have this fool in South Florida, Salazar is her name. She puts out an ad trashing the President of the United States. She's in a difficult district, but there's a lot of people who are in difficult districts. It's not the first time, and it won't be the last time. But she gets the president's endorsement and wants it for the Republican primary, and then the general literally is trashing the president of the United States because she supports really the most liberal kind of immigration imaginable. And she knows they won't go after her. They might. But she doesn't think they will, because we need every seat we can get. You've got Karl Rove, who's announced for a Democrat. You've got George Will, who's announced for a Democrat. You've got Cornyn, who won't endorse the Republican, who defeated him in the primary. And here we have this truly, this crucially important election, where even I, Mark Levin, has said, vote Republican, hold your nose, and vote Republican. We've got to defeat these radicals. We've got to defeat them. Because the country's on the line, not some policy paper, not even some tax cut. The Supreme Court's on the line. The Electoral College is on the line. The Senate's on the line. It's all on the line. Open borders are on the line. I mean, how much more can we take? We can't as a society. And then you have these rhinos, and these are the real rhinos. You know, the populist nationalists. They don't even know how to use these words. Everyone they disagree with is a rhino. Isn't that stupid? So if you're more conservative than they are, and it's not hard to be, you're a rhino? That's what I mean. They've got the IQ of a watermelon. But that said, the real rhinos, the Cornyns, the Roves, the Wills, voting Democrat. At least don't vote at all. No, they're going to vote Democrat. Crazy. But that is going on. We have a big election in New York going on, too. You know, we're bringing candidates on here. Look, we're inviting a lot of candidates on. Some of them are not responding, right, Mr. Producer? And most of the candidates who aren't responding are losing. They're losing. We have more experience at this than anybody. When I first came into national radio, my brothers in radio, they weren't doing this. They weren't endorsing in primaries, which I did. They weren't using radio to be activists, which I do. And I started this whole thing about the outsiders versus the establishment, because that's how I kind of operated in my little town in Pennsylvania when I backed Reagan in 76 and nobody else was. He can't win this state. Of course, he won big in 80 and 84, but, you know, what do I know? We had people, friends of ours, they'd pal around with a speaker, this one or that one. What was that idiot's name, Mr. Do you remember? Speaker, his name is out of my head. I can't remember. People are yelling at the radio, I know. The guy that was like a chain smoker, you know what I mean? I don't remember. Boehner, that's it. They're pounding around with Boehner. They're pounding around with... I don't pal around. I just don't. And they were shocked. And all these things are written about me. So what? Now, when we come back, we're going to have the gubernatorial candidate in New York, Bruce Blakeman, who's fantastic. It's a tough race. But if New York is going to save itself, it needs to win this election. We'll be right back.
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24: Baltimore Mayor Brendan Scott says the city will consider further legal options following a city judge's ruling in favor of Inspector General Isabel Cummings being able to access records. A reward of up to $7,000 being offered by Metro Crime Stoppers for information leading to the person or persons responsible for Wednesday night's mass shooting in East Baltimore. And the Kennedy Center will be closed for more than a week in the continuing standoff over whether President Trump's name should be officially added to it.
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21: A front moving into the area will trigger a few scattered showers early tonight, then partly cloudy skies. Lows from 66 to 72. Some sunshine on Friday with highs around 84. Some clouds return on Saturday, highs around 76. I'm meteorologist Tom.

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0: a pleasure to have on the program gubernatorial candidate in New York, Bruce Blakeman. Bruce, how are you, sir?
1: I'm doing well, Mark. Thank you for your advocacy and American values and American way of life. We love you.
0: Thank you. It's my great honor. So tell us how it's going out there. The whole country wants to know.
1: We're doing great. We're in a statistical dead heat. We're in the margin of error. Our last poll showed us 3.9% behind in this very, very blue state because each and every day, Democrats are coming up to me and saying, Bruce, we've never voted Republican in our life. We're voting Republican this year. Our party is nuts. They've had enough.
0: So these are turnout elections, these off-year elections, and you have an off-year election there. So how's the turnout game going?
1: I think our base is very energized. I think people who want change are energized. We're the most overtaxed state in America. Our electric bills are 70% higher than the national average. Crime is rampant because Kathy Hochul is the most pro-criminal governor in the United States. So Republicans are energized, independents are energized, and each and every day Democrats are waking up and realizing that their party has gone off the deep end and they don't share the same values that they had with people like Daniel Patrick Moynihan or Hugh Carey or Ed Koch, people who may have had policy differences with Republicans, but they loved America. This breed of Democrats, these DSA people, they hate America.
0: Yeah, it's so true. They do hate America. How's the financing going? I'm sure they have plenty of money.
1: Well, the finances are going well because that's all I've been doing for the last few days, is going from one fundraiser to the next. So it's going well, but my burn rate is $300,000 a day, not a week, $300,000 a day. So we have to buy television. It's a big state. We have to

0: by social media, streaming, radio, direct mail. And we also have to put some money aside to make sure that we have ballot security so there aren't acts of fraud, which Democrats, as we know, are very capable of engaging in. So it's going well, but we could use more for people out there who want to stop the cancer of socialism and anti-Semitism and Marxism and anti-American values. Even if you don't live in New York, we've got to stop the cancer here because it will spread across the country. Go to BlakemanForNewYork.com.
1: BlakemanForNewYork.com. It'll be on all our social sites as well. Tell me this. Okay. As you campaign across the state, it's a huge state. You've got a lot of media centers there, which is why you're having to chew up a lot of money and so forth and so on. But as you're doing it, do people recognize that it's you who stand between Mondami and Hochul and the rest of it and them?
0: Yeah, people are waking up to that. Look, they know that if we have four more years of Kathy Hochul with 3 years of Zohran Mondami, that our state will fundamentally change. Our state is in a death spiral right now. We are number 50 out of 50 states in economic outlook. It doesn't get worse than that. There's only 50 states. It's a national embarrassment that hundreds of thousands of people are leaving every year. Hundreds of thousands of businesses and jobs are leaving every year. So we need to turn around everything that's going on right now, create jobs, create economic activity, cut taxes, cut regulations, cut utility bills, and restore law and order in our communities. And people will come here, businesses will invest here, but they won't do it now under the current regime of Hochul and Mondami.
1: Yeah, no way. Now, remind people, because, you know, people come and go, remind people about your background, because it's quite impressive.
0: So I run a county now that's larger than 8 states in population. Our gross domestic product is larger than 144 nations in the United Nations. We're an economic powerhouse. We have every demographic that's a mirror image of the state of New York. And I haven't increased taxes in 5 years, not one penny. As a matter of fact, I cut a $150 million tax increase on my predecessor. U.S. News and World Report named my county the safest county in America. And that's quite a feat considering that we're on the border of New York City. I've hired almost 900 new law enforcement professionals, and I've gotten 7 bond upgrades from Wall Street rating agencies and 4 budget surpluses in a row. So I won re-election in a county with 110,000 more Democrats in a landslide by 12 points in a midterm election this past November. And I know how to run a big organization. Kathy Hochul doesn't. I'm going to compare my record of achievement versus her record of misery and failure. She has invested, Mark, $5 billion of our tax money in illegal migrants who aren't New Yorkers. They're not Americans. They haven't earned a thing. All they have to do is land in New York State, and they get free food, free housing, free transportation, and a free cell phone. When I become governor, that ends on day one. I will sign an executive order that we are no longer a sanctuary state.
1: Mm-hmm. And that'll mean a lot. We're no longer a sanctuary city. That means that under 287, your locals will be able to coordinate with the feds. And that's important so ICE doesn't have to search for people in communities. There's less confrontation. And they know exactly where to go to pick up these illegal aliens, right?
0: Well, in my county, in 1 year, by cooperating with ICE, we removed over 2,000 illegal migrants with criminal records ranging from murder, attempted murder, rape, robbery, burglary, drug dealing, gang activity. And Kathy Hochul doesn't like that. She passed a law that local law enforcement cannot cooperate with ICE. So where would she like me to put back these 2,000 criminals? What community does she want to destroy? Who does she want to be their next victim? This has gotten to the point of insanity. And that's why in a deep blue state, a Republican is going to win, because even Democrats say we've had enough. These people are crazy.
1: Mm-hmm. Now, When you meet Democrats and you meet independents, and there's a lot of them in New York, do they sound like they're going to turn out and vote for you, or do they sound like they're going to stay home?
0: I would say both, Mark. The hardcore Democrats, they're not going to come out for Hochul, but they are going to stay home. But there's a lot
1: of Democrats.
0: Hold
1: your thought. Hold your thought. I want to carry over. Bruce Blakeman, sorry, missed the clock here. Blakeman for NewYork.com. He's running for governor. That would be a huge, huge victory for the nation, as a matter of fact. We'll be right back. Newsmax, you like Newsmax. I like it too.
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3: 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Reuters Institute says we're now one of the top news brands in the nation. 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
5: ABC News, I'm Dave Packer. OpenAI disclosed 6 new incidents where AI went rogue in the last 6 months. Meanwhile, discussions on AI safety have stalled on Capitol Hill after House Speaker Mike Johnson abruptly started the fall recess early. A judge has now ordered the White House to give 30 days notice if President Trump orders a demolition of the Kennedy Center. Photos last night captured the president looking at a poster board on Air Force One titled Kennedy Center Demolished. An F-16 fighter jet crashed Thursday in rural Michigan, leading to temporary evacuations in the neighborhood.
6: That F-16 from the Texas Air National Guard was on a training mission when it crashed this afternoon in rural Blair Township outside Traverse City. Fortunately, the pilot safely ejected.
5: ABC's Martha Raddatz in Los Angeles. Murder charges have been filed against the driver of the SUV in Tuesday's crash into a city bus that was followed by a deadly news helicopter crash. This is ABC News.
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7: Traffic.
8: Starting with the tunnels, first at the Harbor Tunnel. 895 southbound, there's construction. The left lane is closed, approaching Frankfurst Avenue. Now, over at the Fort McHenry Tunnel, 95 northbound, bore number 3 is shut down. At the Fort McHenry Tunnel southbound, bore number 2 is shut down. Now, as for the Beltway, I looked at the cameras. There's no construction being set up yet. You should be at speed both on the inner loop and on the outer loop. 83 from Cockeysville to the city, you're good to go both northbound and southbound. And 97 from the city to Annapolis, there's no delays on the northbound side or on the southbound side. From the Mattress Warehouse Traffic Desk, I'm Albie King, WBAL News Radio 1090 and FM 101.5.
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7: Weather.
9: A few scattered showers possible early tonight, then partly cloudy. Low temperatures from 66 to 72. It'll be partly cloudy on Friday with highs around 84. A mix of sun and clouds on Saturday, a little cooler. Saturday's high 76. I'm meteorologist Tom Tasselmeyer on WBAL News Radio 1090 and FM 101.5.
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1: All right, we are here with Bruce Bleichman running for governor of New York. If the people in New York know what their best interests are, they will vote for this man. He's actually quite good, really good. You've got the UN coming in town next week, Mr. Bleichman, and it looks like Mamdani is not going to try to arrest the Prime Minister of Israel. In fact, if there's a protest, he's not even going to participate in it. He crumbled like a cookie, didn't he?
2: Well, look, you know what? He has an obsession with the state of Israel. And when you have an obsession with the state of Israel and you don't criticize any other country but Israel, then you're an anti-Semite. Last time I checked, Israel is a democracy. They have an independent judiciary. They have human rights. They have one of the biggest gay communities in Tel Aviv of any country in the world. And this is a country where there's freedom of religion. Now, how many of the Muslim countries have freedom of religion compared to the state of Israel? I don't think there are many. So he never criticizes any of those countries. He doesn't criticize China, the Soviet Union, which is now Russia, but they're operating now like in Ukraine, trying to invade Ukraine like they are the Soviet Union. Venezuela, Cuba, North Korea, never criticizes any of those countries. Do you know that over 125,000 African Christians have been murdered by extremists in Africa in the last but he never mentions that. So the fact of the matter is the guy's an anti-Semite, but Mark, he's also anti-Christian. This is a guy who couldn't find an hour of his time for the installation of a new archbishop of the largest religion in New York City, the Catholic Church. He canceled the Puerto Rican Day Parade breakfast because he didn't want all those Christians in his home, according to my friends who were Puerto Ricans. So this is a guy who has anti-American values. He is a communist. He talks about collectivism. That's not socialism. That's communism. He hates America. He had a July 4th speech on the 250th anniversary of our great nation.
1: Yeah, that was horrible.
2: He had nothing good to say about it.
1: No. No, it was horrible. It was horrendous. Yeah. And yet he's got a following of sorts, you know. And I think part of the problem is, Bruce Bleichman, you have a very weak Democrat Party leadership, cowardly, and Hakeem Jeffries and Chuck Schumer. And here you have Schumer right out of your state, and he's the top Democrat in the Senate. He's the top Jewish elected official, and he's endorsed El Said. What do you make of that?
2: Well, Chuck Schumer, in the last poll I did, has an approval rating of 26% in New York State. 26%. So, you know, he is not appealing to anybody because he doesn't stand for anything anymore. Do you know that I was just endorsed by Bonnie Lautenberg, the widow of Senator Frank Lautenberg,
1: wow,
2: who is a Democrat liberal? She endorsed me because she said that her party had gone too far. She is a courageous woman, and we disagree on a lot of different policies. She's a liberal, but she's an American. She loves America, and that's the differentiation. And Chuck Schumer is associating himself with people who hate America. It's unbelievable.
1: If you want to help, and I hope you do, Bruce Bleichman, really, that would be just an election night, you know, to celebrate if he could win here. BleichmanForNewYork.com, BleichmanForNewYork.com. Any final words, Bruce?
2: We're going to win, Mark, because so many people who love America and American values, they're going to come out and vote in droves. Our polling is showing that. The energy level of people supporting my campaign is off the charts. We can't keep lawn signs in our headquarters. People are coming in who've never participated in politics before. So we've got something running. And, Mark, I guarantee you one thing. On election night, I will be voted in as the next governor of the state of New York.
1: That would be fabulous. And I would have reverberations throughout the country, Bruce. So good luck to you, and we're going to have you back, of course. Hang in there. Be safe.
2: May God bless you and God bless America. Thank you.
1: You too. Take care of yourself. Man, he'd be a great governor. Be a great governor. Now, we've been talking a long time about Pure Talk, and I've said many years, it's the best wireless company out there. I say that because I actually use it. I make calls, I send texts, I watch videos, I use the unlimited data. 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Again, dial #250, say Mark Levin, and welcome to Pure Talk. So many of our listeners have already gone to Pure Talk, and I want you to enjoy it, too. I really do. All right, here, Mr. Producer. What am I doing? I have it. You know, my printer, it's so weird, these printers. Like, it wasn't working one day, and then all of a sudden, it's printing all my papers. Didn't you say your wife's printer does something like that? You know what it is? AI. I think AI is out to kill me. I think my printer has turned on me, ladies and gentlemen. What else could it possibly be? Well, I don't think it's AI, I can tell you that. Representative Yasmin Ansari. Now, here you have these members of Congress, most of whom are lawyers or worse. They know absolutely nothing about AI and data centers. But they want to regulate them so desperately. And Yasmin Ansari on CNN today, she said, we need an international treaty on AI. Can you imagine? Now, again, just to educate the populists and the nationalists, globalism is not international trade. International trade is called commerce. Globalism is when you surrender sovereignty to international organizations, like the UN, or that whole climate change stuff and so forth. And so Yasmin Ansari, she says that we ought to have an international treaty on AI. Oh, I'm sure the communist Chinese and the fascistic Putin, I'm sure they'll all comply with it so beautifully. No, we're in competition, lady. If it is a lady, I don't even know. We're in competition. I can't say lady. That's not even appropriate anymore. It. Cut 11, go.
3: They are warning us that we need to regulate immediately, but the response that we often hear is that...
1: Okay, hold on. There's a handful of the biggest who want to regulate everything because we talk about this in Liberty and Tyranny, as you know. Some of the bigger companies like to use government regulations or legislation in order to eliminate competition, and that's what's going on with some of these big guys. Just take your hands off. It's okay. You don't have to put your grubby hands on everything. Let it go. Go ahead.
3: China. China's going to move ahead, and China will, you know, this is an AI arms race, and we need to win. You heard the president say, you know, we need to win this race. But the truth of the matter is that...
1: Yeah, what's the truth?
3: That's wins AI. AI actually wins. And that is because all of these experts are telling us and what we
1: No, all of the experts are not telling you that. See, the Democrats want to take it over. They say, wait, this is the fourth industrial revolution and the biggest of all. We need to control it, and we will have power forever. That's how they think. Remember what I told you. Democrat Party does two things, party before country and power at all costs. Even if it means deconstructing the Constitution, even if it means nationalizing through the back door, AI, artificial intelligence, and data centers. We don't care about competing. Let the Chinese, they can be number one. We don't care. But here in America, we need to control everything. Everything. Go ahead.
3: From the horrifying Hugging Face incident and so many others, is that ultimately AI is able to go rogue? And
1: no, it's not going to go rogue. Any more than any computer system is going to go rogue. It's not going to go rogue. They're already building systems to deal with, quote-unquote, going rogue. It's not going to go rogue. Ladies and gentlemen, we have a couple thousand nuclear missiles ready to go at any time. It's not going to go rogue. Now, you have a rogue regime in Iran, and this woman has voted against the war over and over and over again. She undermines the President of the United States every step of the way. The Commander-in-Chief, who's trying to deal with a Islamist 7th-century regime that says it wants to destroy us, that has created weaponized uranium, that was in a few days, according to Witkoff, of having a nuclear, more than one, I think it was 10 nuclear missiles. And they say that it was a war of choice. So they want you to be more afraid of AI and data centers than the Islamist regime with a nuclear weapon. I want you to think about this, how insane this is, how nuts it is. Go ahead.
3: Human control. And so what we need here really is an international treaty. We need the United States to lead an effort with
1: China.
3: For
1: an international treaty. That'll fix it. International treaty will fix it. You know that, folks, right? She doesn't even know what's to be regulated. I heard a real expert, say today, it's like regulating mathematics, Mr. Producer. How do you regulate mathematics? You can't. How do you regulate intelligence? You can't. How do you regulate knowledge? You can't. And if we smother it here, it will grow somewhere else. It's just so basic. I'll be right back.
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5: A few scattered showers possible early tonight, then partly cloudy skies. Low temperatures from 66 to 72. We'll see some sunshine on Friday with highs around 84. A mix of sun and clouds, cooler on Saturday, highs around 76. I'm meteorologist Tom Tasselmeyer on WBAL News Radio 1090 and FM 101.5.
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1: That's right.
0: Our pastor. Bernie Sanders in February 2020, you know, he's the biggest doomer of all, and he has to be. If you're going to be a Stalinist, which he is, and there are a number of like-minded now in the House and the Senate, but if you're going to be the standout Stalinist, you've got to keep with the fear-mongering, the scaremongering, the doomer. You got to keep it up, up, up, and that's what he does. So this is just 6 years ago. Cut 14, go.
2: The scientists are telling us that if we don't act incredibly boldly within the next 6-7 years, there will be irreparable damage done, not just to Nevada, not just to Vermont or Massachusetts, but to the entire world. Joe said it right. This is an existential threat.
0: Jeez, this guy's sick. Okay, it's been 6 years, right, Mr. Producer? My math says 2020 is 6 years ago. Everybody okay? Let me look. Yeah, I'm okay. Are we still here? This is an existential threat. They love that word, existential. It's an existential threat. Joe is right. Whoever Joe is. It's probably Scarborough. Biden. Oh, Biden's right. He may mumble, but he's right. It's an existential threat. We have 6, maybe 7 years. That's it. That's it. Then it's over. And then we have AOC in 2019. Cut 13. Go.
3: Millennials and people and, you know, Gen Z and all these folks that come after us are looking up and we're like, the world is going to end in 12 years if we don't address climate change. And your biggest issue is your biggest issue is how are we going to pay for it?
0: Oh, she's presidential material, don't you know? Oh, yeah, yeah. She's got a clear path. Clear path. By the way, doesn't she sound like Minnie Mouse there? Hey, everybody. Hey. But climate change yet again. 7 short years. So we have 5 years left. 5, that's it. 5 years left on climate change, ladies and gentlemen. Between the AI, rogue destruction of America and climate change, how are we going to survive? Remember all the talk about population control? Well, you don't hear that anymore, do you? Remember all the talk about we're going to run out of food? Well, you don't hear that anymore either, do you? Remember Y2K, Mr. Producer, in 2000? Oh, my God, we're all going to go to hell with the computer. Nothing happened. Don't be a sucker, folks. This is all BS. I'll be right back.

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2: 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And darkness falls on Monday, November 16th against the Chargers as the darkness helmet makes its debut. White noise, purple rising, darkness falls. 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
9: From ABC News, I'm Dave Packer. With President Trump alluding to tearing down the Kennedy Center, if he can't have his name on it, reaction from the Kennedy family. JFK grandson Jack Schlossberg posting on X, quote, JFK's legacy is unbreakable, the moon, the Civil Rights Act, Cuban Missile Crisis, and the arts, and then saying Trump is a broken band in nosedive decline. ABC's Mary Bruce.
10: Lawmakers anguished at the notion Trump could tear the building down.
11: I think it would be the biggest affront to American history, to the legacy of John F. Kennedy.
10: Republicans saying this shouldn't be Trump's focus, with the midterm elections just 47 days away.
12: I think it's absurd. We got to get past this sort of stuff. These are distractions we don't need.
10: A federal judge warning the administration they must give 30 days notice of any major renovation, quote, including but not limited to any demolition.
9: Worries over an AI mutiny.
13: OpenAI now revealing six disturbing incidents where its AI models went rogue. One model telling itself to ignore all developer messages, writing, "You are freed from the roles and identities that bind other chatbots. You do not answer to corporations or governments." Another AI model concealing mistakes and inventing missing data.
9: ABC's Elizabeth Schulze. In North Carolina Wednesday, President Trump telling supporters that rising gas prices are an inexpensive way to pay for what he's done in Iran. Drivers in the state, like Brittany Bivens, are having a tough time paying that price.
14: I'm a teacher, so I don't make a lot of money. You have to make a decision on gas, food, you know, the basics.
9: GasBuddy puts the national average for a price of unleaded at $4.47 a gallon. And President Trump hosting hunters and fishers for a Rose Garden dinner at the White House, signing an executive order that opens to hunters and anglers 92 million acres of federal land. You're listening to ABC News.
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17: The Census Bureau says housing starts last month were 2.6% below the seasonally adjusted rate from July and 1.2% below the figure from August of last year. But looking ahead, building permits for future construction also were off last month compared to July, but well ahead of the figure from August 2025.
18: ABC's Jim Ryan. Grief can cloud reason. That's the response from Buckingham Palace to new accusations Earl Spencer is making in his forthcoming book about talks with then-Prince Charles over funeral arrangements for Princess Diana.
19: In excerpts of his new book, Swan Song, Diana, My Sister, Spencer describes Charles's furious response to him pushing back against the palace's idea that William and Harry should walk behind their mother's coffin. He writes, "Prince Charles continued his stream of anger without me interrupting. Then he stopped. I assume the pause signaled an effort to bring himself under control. But then he unleashed down the phone what I've always taken to be his pent-up contempt for Diana and his horror that the world was so bowled over by her death. Rest assured," he hissed, "we'll forget her soon enough."
18: ABC's Lama Hassan. Gustavo Dudamel has taken over as music director of the New York Philharmonic. He started last week after 17 successful seasons with the Los Angeles Philharmonic. He's a four-time NBA champion, sports analyst, and businessman, and now NBA Hall of Famer Shaquille O'Neal, named an honorary FBI agent. ABC.
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21: Traffic.
22: Construction at the tunnels first at the Harbor Tunnel. 895 northbound, roadway goes down to one lane into the Harbor Tunnel. Southbound side of 895, you'll find the left lane closed, approaching Frank First Avenue. Over at the Fort McHenry Tunnel, first 95 northbound, bore number 3 is closed. At the Fort McHenry Tunnel southbound, you'll find bore number 2 shut down. Now, as for the Beltway, I looked at the cameras around the Beltway. I didn't see any construction slowing you down on the inner loop or on the outer loop. 83 from Cockeysville to the city, that's good to go. On 95 from the Beltway north to Aberdeen, there's no issues on the northbound side or on the southbound side. And 97 from the city to Annapolis, you're clear on the northbound side as well as on the southbound side. From the Mattress Warehouse Traffic Desk, I'm Albie Key, WBAL News Radio 1090 and FM 101.5.
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23: A front moving into the area will trigger a few scattered showers early tonight, then partly cloudy skies, lows from 66 to 72. Some sunshine on Friday with highs around 84. Some clouds return on Saturday, highs around 76. I'm meteorologist Tom Tasselmeyer on WBAL News Radio 1090 and FM 101.5.
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24: Broadcasting from the underground command post. Deep in the bowels of a hidden bunker. Somewhere under the brick and steel of a nondescript building. We've once again made contact with our leader, Mark Levin.
25: America, Mark Levin here. Our number, 877-381-3811, 877-381-3811. Well. All right. I won't say anything about this yet. Should I say something, Rich, or not yet? Nope. Rich says, no, don't do that. Hakeem Jeffries, I want you to listen to this because I want to put this in the proper context. Cut 16, Mr. Producer, go.
26: Would it might be a better use of Democratic focus and time to perhaps focus on cabinet-level officials for impeachment as opposed to the president himself?
25: Look how the press is goading on this fool. You know, here's my strategy. Don't you think it's better to go after cabinet officers? Well, first of all, they know the votes. And secondly, The Senate wouldn't go there anyway. But so it's all right now a bunch of drama. Go ahead.
0: I haven't ruled anything out when it comes to all of the tools available to us to hold people accountable. And we haven't ruled anything in.
25: Okay. Impeachment isn't to hold people accountable. Impeachment's very specific. High crimes and misdemeanors. It's not to hold people accountable, quote unquote. So today there was a piece that they are thinking of impeaching the Secretary of Education because they don't like her. They were already talking about impeaching Pete Hegseth, the Secretary of War. They're talking about impeaching the president for the third time. And so I said, you know what this is? This is a coup. If these people could impeach every cabinet member and the president, that's what they would do and remove them. So it's a coup. They want to replace the current administration. They want to cripple the current administration. This is not what the framers meant by impeachment. Not under any circumstances. That's why you had so few impeachments up to now. Because the Democrat Party is completely off the tracks. Completely off the tracks. All of them. Every damn one of them. So it's a coup. They want to use impeachment as a coup. Not to hold anybody accountable. A coup. That's the goal. It's crazy. All right, we have a lot of calls. And so I want to go to the calls and see how this goes. We may go back, we may not, but let's go to the calls first. Let's go to Ron, West Palm Beach, Florida, the great WJNO, home of Mr. Mudd, our buddy there. Go right ahead.
1: Hey, Mark. I just had this unbelievable experience in a pool in Las Vegas. I had this guy.
25: Wait a minute, you had an unbelievable experience of what in Las Vegas?
1: At this pool in Las Vegas, and I had a person blanking me, and he got what? To one side, and then he started laughing, and yelled to his friends, Bahamas, Bahamas, and I went over to the crowd of people he was with, and I said, what was that all about? And he says, we thought the hat said Hamas.
25: He didn't see what, I can't even hear this gentleman, Mr. Producer. He's coming in and out. I apologize, Ron. I can't hear every word that's coming, every other word maybe. You can try calling back, but I can't follow. All right, let's keep going. Pete, Jenkintown, Pennsylvania. Seriously? On the Mark Levin app, we love Jenkintown here. I grew up there, Jenkintown. I remember when Martin's Aquarium was there and the Tala House was there and my parents' store was there and all the rest of it. How are you?
2: Hey, Mark, how are you?
25: Okay.
2: Hey, I think you and I probably spent a Saturday together at the Highway Movie Theater.
25: Could
2: watching
25: have.
2: Watching the movie Patton.
25: Yeah, that's movie, right, Patton. 1970.
2: Yeah, that was
25: where I first saw it. My dad was with me, my brothers, and my grandfather, my dad's father. We all watched it. Yep, you're right. Well, Highway Theater. Is it still there?
2: I was in the, oh, it's still there, and it's still a single single screen movie theater.
25: Wow. Good.
2: Yeah, it's incredible.
25: Yep.
2: I think maybe I was there with with my friends, maybe not with your dad and your uncle, because we were throwing all sorts of juji fruits at the
25: screen. Oh, well, hold
2: on,
25: that's what I used to do in the back. I used to sit in the back, but not with my father. He wouldn't have put up with that. But in the back, I just kind of flip them in the air and see what happened, where they land. Anyway, go ahead.
2: Yeah. Hey, Mark.
25: Do that today, you'll go to prison.
2: Yeah, I know. You said it the other night. You know, we've had AI for the last 20 years, but it's only been the last 2 weeks that it's come to the forefront. And the same with data centers. And I think this is a convenient and an obvious distraction for us all. Instead of focusing on things that are really important, like election integrity and the SAVE Act.
25: You're right.
2: And I think, unfortunately, there are a lot of Republicans who are responding to that as opposed to saying, hey, instead of us focusing on legislation for AI, what happened to the SAVE Act? Did it just go to the graveyard? What's going on about this? You know, and,
25: you're right.
2: And you know, Senator Thune, you know, we ought to be saying, hey, you know, before we talk about AI, let's discuss the SAVE Act first.
25: Well, he didn't talk about anything. I never hear him talk about anything. Do you?
2: No. No, he doesn't.
25: He got Schumer out there. He's davening. He's in the middle of everything. He's a complete joke. And nobody counters him.
2: And unfortunately, the Republicans are responding to the media or the Democrats as opposed to setting the theme as election integrity, because we only have about 46 days before the next election and the SAVE Act. That ought to be the focus part.
25: Well, they've left. The House has left, and I don't blame them. They got to run. They got to work on their re-elections and elections. So it's not going to happen. But the House already passed it.
2: Yes, exactly. And they probably passed it probably in one of six different ways, and yet mm-hmm. the Senate hasn't picked it up.
25: Nope.
2: And as you say, you know, what are the top three things that the public believes that the Republicans stand for? And I don't know that the public could answer that question.
25: No. All right, my friend. Pleasure. Jenk and Tim. You take care of yourself. Now let's move to Clifton, Virginia, which I'm quite familiar with, too. Doug and W. Did he just drop out? Let's go to Aaron. Oh, is Doug still Clifton, Virginia, the great WMEL? Go right ahead, Doug.
3: Well, there's that old phrase, I've seen this movie before. Back in 2001, Reverend Jeremiah Wright, Barack Obama's spiritual leader, said that the United States was the greatest terrorist because of our actions in World War II, and referring to the disaster of 9/11, said our chickens have come home to roost. Sounds awfully a lot like Hassan Piker referring to us being worse than ISIS and the United States being the greatest terrorist. And he also said we were responsible for 9/11. Mm-hmm. Later, they asked Reverend Wright, do you speak to Barack Obama? And he goes, them Jews won't allow him to talk to me. Later, he tried to tighten it up and said, not Jews, but Zionists. I'm sure that's exactly what's happening when all these Democrats are pulling back from Hassan Piker because of his outrageous statements.
25: Mm-hmm. You're right. It's a good point. All right, Doug. Thank you, my friend. We'll keep rolling here. Aaron, Clinton Township, Michigan, the great Sirius XM satellite. How are you, Aaron?
4: I'm good. I'm here in Michigan. You know, I'm a Trump voter and just drove down the road. It's kind of hard.
25: You're a Michigander.
4: Yeah, it's kind of hard to be optimistic about the midterms this year, you know, just with what's going on.
25: All right, listen to me. Don't be a Debbie Downer right now. There's plenty of time for that. They're trying to dispirit us. They might be right, they might be wrong, but we don't want to be dispirited. Get your chin up. Go ahead.
4: Well, I mean, maybe with, like, the gas and the tariffs, I mean, I'm considering voting Democrat this year for the first time ever to remedy the situation and then consider Republican.
25: Hold on a minute. You're considering voting Democrat?
4: Yes. I mean,
25: for El Saeed?
4: Well, state top to bottom because of the gas prices.
25: Excuse me, sir. You're going to vote for El Saeed because of the gas prices?
4: I mean,
25: is that what you're saying?
4: It's a coin toss.
25: It's what?
4: Well, him, it's more of a coin toss for him. Like the
25: no, it's not. It's not
4: for
25: a coin toss. First of all, the Democrats want the price of gas to be high. Maybe you forgot that. And it was $5 a gallon under Biden. I remember that, too. That's number one. But number two, if you have principles, you don't say, I'm thinking of voting for this Islamist who hates America and who has talked about, that we're responsible in part for 9/11 and all the rest of this crap. And you say, yeah, but, you know, I'm paying a lot for gas. So, you know, I might vote Democrat.
4: Well, I mean, the tariffs are terrible, too.
25: Get off my
4: phone,
25: you jerk. He's a phony. Do you think he's a phony, Mr. Producer? Total weasel. He's not a phony. It's even worse. No, no, I got no room for BS. I'll tell you that. He's going to vote for El Saeed because of the price of gasoline. You hear this guy? Now, under the Democrats, the price of gasoline is about what it was under the Democrats. And look, I'm not candy coating this. I'm just simply saying we got everything on the line. This guy wants to destroy our Constitution and our republic. Well, I'm thinking about, by the way, did he tell Bill this, Mr. Calls? I guarantee you he didn't. Yeah, he's a Democrat. He's trying to convince you. Under no circumstances could I vote for any of these people. None. Zero. Zero.

0: professor was relegated from the university system to junior college because he wouldn't go along with the
1: propaganda
0: that they were introducing. I mean,
1: but I want to remind the American people, redlining comes from Franklin Roosevelt when they sat down and they were literally segregating black communities from white communities. And in the, they would put a red line, literally, a red marker line around the black community right there. And that's where they would say, that's where the bridges go. That's where the tunnels go. That's where all these other things go, but not in the white communities. That was FDR. And it's in my book about the Democrat Party hates America. If black people ever really knew what the Democrat Party over the last 70, 80 years did to black people, there's no damn way they'd be voting 70, 80, 90% for the Democrat Party. But there's too many black Democrats in Washington, D.C. and in our state capitals who are part of the system, part of the Democrat Party. And by God, you better not break off from that party because they'll attack you. They'll attack you. Go right ahead. I'm sorry, sir.
0: Yeah. So, and then last night when you were talking about Deuteronomy, I was hoping you'd go one step forward because our system of laws come from the book of Leviticus.
1: Mm-hmm. The book of Leviticus.
0: British common law was formed around Roman law, and Roman law adopted Levitical law.
1: This is all quite true, but, you know, I can't do the religion hour all the time. You know what I mean?
0: Yeah, I learned that. My dad was in the Air Force. And we lived in England. I went 3 years to what they called the grammar school then, which was university prep. And I learned all that in English school.
1: Isn't that amazing? You wouldn't learn it today. All right, but get to your point before we run out of time.
0: Okay, so I have done computer rooms. They didn't call them data centers on military installations since the late 80s. And they have computer floors, which is raised floor with openings all the way across it, so the airflow comes through. They use chillers with a closed loop cooling system, which is glycol and water mixture. And as long as nothing goes wrong with the system, that fluid never gets changed. It just constantly circulates. And then they use water. They take water and make steam, use steam generators, put that into the air ducts so that they can maintain a humidity. They have to maintain a 70-degree temperature and a 40% humidity to keep everything operational.
1: You see, this was one of the lies early on that I helped debunk, and I'm glad you're underscoring this point through your own experience, that they're using up all the fresh water. No, they're not. No, they're not. They recapture the water, too. I mean, it's not even cost effective for them to do that, but they don't do that, and local communities don't allow them to do it. And same with energy. You know what? Our energy prices are going way up. That's not the data centers. That's Democrats. It's Democrats. Anyway, I want to thank you, Mike. Thanks for your call, my friend. Appreciate it very, very much. Well, if we continue to get calls, which we obviously are, we'll continue to take calls. I'll be right back. No?
2: 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Your radio home for Orioles baseball.
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4: Baltimore Mayor Brendan Scott says the city will consider further legal options following a city judge's ruling in favor of Inspector General Isabel Cummings being able to access records. A reward of up to $7,000 is being offered by Metro Crime Stoppers for information leading to the person or persons responsible for Wednesday night's mass shooting in East Baltimore. And the Kennedy Center will be closed for more than a week in the continuing standoff over whether President Trump's name should be officially added to it.
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3: Weather.
5: A few scattered showers possible early tonight, then partly cloudy. Low temperature.

0: temperatures from 66 to 72. It'll be partly cloudy on Friday with highs around 84. A mix of sun and clouds on Saturday, a little cooler. Saturday's high 76. I'm meteorologist Tom Tasselmeyer on WBAL News Radio 1090 and FM 101.5.
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0: Kay, Rebecca in Farmington, Michigan, SXM Satellite. Go right ahead.
1: Hi, Mr. Levin. I was just appalled by that caller, that fake Republican who called.
0: Yeah, he's phony.
1: I live in Farmington, Michigan. I just got my nails done, got in my car, and I walked next door to the nail shop, okay? Mm-hmm. I can walk on the corner is a grocery store where they're giving away free Qurans on the counter. And to me, I was shocked. I'm not going to go there anymore. But when I just drive 20 minutes away from my home, there's Islamic flags. You feel like you are in a third world country.
0: Yeah. Yeah.
1: They do the call of prayer. I can't believe somebody would vote for that man, knowing what I know. And I have a feeling he's going to win because I saw people protesting today in front of the Tesla dealership saying, cheat if you have to.
0: Cheat if you have to. Country's dying. Parts of the country just dying. I'm sorry about that. I hope you got a good nail job, though. That's for sure. We'll be right back.
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4: ABC News, I'm Dave Packer. President Trump alluding to tearing down the Kennedy Center if it can't have his name on it. Reaction from the Kennedy family and ABC's Karen Travers.
5: I pushed him on that. I said, are you saying if your name is not added that you are going to tear down the building? And he again repeated that point about recognition. He said, quote, I think the Trump administration should be recognized. That answer yesterday to me has already been added to a federal filing today as part of this effort to not have a demolition carried out there.
4: OpenAI now revealing new incidents where its AI models went rogue. President Trump hosting hunters and fishers for a Rose Garden dinner at the White House, signing an executive order that opens hunters and anglers to lots of land.
6: 92 million acres of federal land across 32 states.
4: A 49-year-old man convicted of a 1998 double murder executed in Alabama tonight by lethal injection. This is ABC News.
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7: Traffic.
8: Roadwork set up southbound on I-95. First at the Tidings Bridge. Two right lanes taken away. Stay over to the left. Slow for maybe a half a mile through there. And then more slow traffic up ahead as you head down past Abingdon. The left lane is taken away south of 543 on the way down towards Route 24. Past there, you should be okay on the way to White Marsh and across the Beltway. There is construction in both directions at the Fort McHenry Tunnel. Left tube tied up both northbound and southbound. And on 895, the southbound tube of the Harbor Tunnel is closed, so you're sharing the northbound tube, one lane in each direction. Beltway looks good on the top side as you head from Parkville around towards Pikesville. From the Mattress Warehouse Traffic Desk, I'm Robert Workman, WBAL News Radio 1090 and FM 101.5.
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7: Weather.
9: A few scattered showers possible early tonight, then partly cloudy skies.
7: Low temperatures from 66 to 72. We'll see some sunshine on Friday with highs around 84. A mix of sun and clouds, cooler on Saturday, highs around 76. I'm meteorologist Tom Tasselmeyer on WBAL News Radio 1090 and FM 101.5.
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1: Holy mackerel. Where's he going? Can we get it faster than that, Mr. Producer? You think we can? Just kidding. I see our friend Sid met with the vice president. Did you see that? Mr. Producer doesn't want me to discuss it. I don't know why. He don't want me to discuss it. They hit it off, apparently. That's good. It's good to hit it off. I think it is. But I'll wait to see more information. It's been sort of followed in the New York Post, every part of it. He's going to meet. He did meet. They're going to talk about it. They did talk about it. But I don't know what they talked about. Maybe Sid will tell me. I don't know. We'll see. Good man, Sid. As we all know. All right. I'm not going to play Maria Elvira Solares' ad that she's running in Florida. But she claims that Hispanics who helped you, she's talking to the president, she's very emotional, very dramatic in this ad, helped get you to the White House in 2024. They feel betrayed today by you, Mr. President. Can you believe this is a Republican who sought and got the president's support for her primary? You can be for immigration. Yeah? You can be for immigration. I'm not talking about giving them amnesty. I'm talking about giving them a dignified life in this promised land. And only you can do that. What does that mean, Mr. Producer? You know, maybe I should play it. I think the whole nation should hear this. It's a Republican. Cut 18. Go.
3: Mr. President, some of your immigration enforcement efforts have gone too far. In July, 50% of the 50,000 people that were detained had no criminal record.
1: Stop. What does that have to do with anything? Is that what the immigration law says, lady? That if you come into the United States illegally, but as long as you don't commit another crime, you get to stay? Is that what it says? Did they amend the law before we were awake or something? What did they do, America? And look how cocky she is. Look how arrogant and angry she is. 50% of the 50,000 people that were detained had no criminal record. That's not the test, lady. Go ahead.
3: Advisors are telling you about immigration policies. The same Hispanics who helped you get to the White House in 2024 feel betrayed today.
1: They feel betrayed? We're talking about illegal aliens, aren't we, Rich? Did illegal aliens help the president get to the White House? Does this woman even know what she... Excuse me. Does this lady even know what she's talking about? Maria Elvira Salas... Elvira, wasn't that a TV host or something? Remember that? I never watched it. No, not the Addams Family. She had her own show. I don't remember. Whatever it was. But Maria Elvira Salas. So the Hispanics feel betrayed. You can be for immigration. I'm not talking about enforcement. But I'm not talking about giving them amnesty. I'm talking about giving them a dignified life. Giving illegal aliens a dignified life? She deserves to lose. You know what? She's a loser. She's a loser. Another repube. Go ahead.
3: And what Lincoln was for slavery and Reagan was for communism. I'm not talking about giving them amnesty. I'm talking about...
1: Lincoln was for slavery? What? I'm sorry. What the hell did she say there, Rich? Yeah, you better re-rack it, because I'm not following this at all.
3: Mr. President, some of your immigration enforcement efforts have gone too far. In July, 50% of the 50,000 people that were detained had no criminal record. Be careful what your advisors are telling you about immigration policies. The same Hispanics who helped you get to the White House in 2024 feel betrayed today. You can be for immigration what Lincoln was for slavery and Reagan was for communism. I'm not talking about giving them amnesty.
1: I don't even understand what that means, do you, Rich? I don't have any idea what she's doing. You can be for immigration the way Lincoln was for slavery and Reagan was for communism? Hello? Hello? Go ahead.
3: Talking about giving them a dignified life in this promised land.
1: Okay. She's not talking about giving them amnesty, just a dignified life in the promised land, America. Well, isn't that amnesty? Wow. What a mashed potato brain we got there. What a mashed potato brain we have there. The way Lincoln was for slavery and Reagan was for communism, and I'm not talking about amnesty, just give them a dignified life in America. What? And the same Hispanics who helped you get to the White House feel betrayed. Illegal aliens helped them get to the White House? She's desperate. She's panicking. That's what's going on. She's trying to figure out arguments to distance herself from the president. The president has been very good on immigration. Why does she assume in a stereotypical way that it's only Hispanics who are here illegally? Huh? Huh? What about that? Oy, oy, oy. Oy, oy, oy. And by the way, a Democrat said, oh, is this the same Salazar? Who voted to increase funding for ICE? She's all over the map. But that is an outrageous ad. Outrageous ad. And you know what? She'll probably lose Republicans. I don't think she'll pick up many Democrats. We'll see. She may still win. That's who knows. Apparently, she's very well known in the district. I saw online one guy said, you don't know our district. She knows it. I don't care about your district or anybody else's district. I care about the issues. And her position seems to be, yes, she favors amnesty. Absolutely does. And that the president owes his election in 2024, apparently, to illegal immigrants. You know, we call that, where I come from, Mr. Bidu, Philadelphia, you know, stupid. They call that stupid. I'll be right back.
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5: Weather.
6: A front moving into the area will trigger a few scattered showers early tonight, then partly cloudy skies.
5: lows from 66 to 72. Some sunshine on Friday with highs around 84. Some clouds return on Saturday, highs around 76. I'm meteorologist Tom Tasselmeyer on WBAL News Radio 1090 and FM 101.5.
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0: 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You're going to love it. Okay, you ready for this one? You ready for this one? New York Slimes. Jewish leaders in Michigan urge support for El Said Senate bid. You ever heard anything so stupid in your life? You ever heard anything so stupid in your life? That's like gays for Hamas. A group of Jewish voters in Michigan is urging support for Dr. Abdul El-Sayed, the state's Democratic nominee for the Senate, in an open letter that acknowledges concerns among some Jewish voters about his candidacy and his criticism of Israel. Criticism of Israel, is that what it's coming down to, really? He's a Jew hater. The letter is signed by more than 500 people who identify as Jewish leaders or voters in the state, say that the election of Dr. El-Sayed, a staunch critic of Israel, is clearly the better choice for Jews, quote-unquote, compared with his Republican opponent, former Representative Mike Rogers. Quote, some of us are enthusiastic supporters of El-Sayed. The letter, published on Wednesday, reads, some of us have reservations, they're disagreements on important issues, including aspects of his approach to Israel and the language used by some of his allies. But we're left-wing, and he's a Democrat, and we're Democrats, too. No, I added that. This is sick. It's sick. The signers of the letter wrote that El-Sayed would provide a check on President Trump's power. Huh? It's just beyond, sometimes I am speechless. It was signed by Eli Savit, the Democratic nominee for Michigan Attorney General, former Representative Sandra Levin, that guy's a lowlife, Democrat who was a firm supporter of Israel during his more than three decades in the lower chamber, his son, former Representative Andy Levin, and they don't tell you about him. He always voted against Israel. I'm telling you, honestly, ladies and gentlemen, some of my tribe are absolutely nuts. Rich, can I say that? The coalition of Jewish former elected officials, ambassadors, and other foreign policy specialists, including former Senator Al Franken in Minnesota, also broadcast. You know what these are? These are not practicing Jews. Now, they may go to synagogue during the high holidays, but they, for instance, they don't have a Chabad rabbi, or they're not Orthodox, they're not this side of that. These are the so-called Reform Jews. That's right, I said it. These are the so-called Reform Jews. They're born Jewish. They show up here and there. They used to at least support Israel, but they're not so sure about that anymore. They're liberals. That's all. That's it. That's it. They're Democrats and they're liberals. Wow. Crazy. Of course, it's in the New York Slimes. They'll take any. You know, when you see stuff like this in a paper, it's because people give it to them and the media run with it. It's like meeting with the vice president, you know. If it's in the paper, it's because you want it to be in the paper. And that's okay, right, Mr. Producer? But otherwise, how would they know? Me, I go to the White House and you'd think the sky is falling. I don't even go anymore. I go to what? Oh, Levin's over there plotting the takeover of what? Oh, yes, he's plotting the takeover of Qatar and Saudi Arabia. Oh, yes, yes. And his stepson, David, over there in Israel. Oh, yes, yes. He's in charge of arms sales. Did you know? No, he's not. Oh, yes. Yes, he is. Yeah, yeah, yes. I go over there, and of course, it's in the media. I don't put anything in the media. I don't even talk to the media. I don't talk to the media. Talk shows love talking to the media. They love their name in the newspaper. They love to be talked about. Not me. Not me. But anyway, back to these fools. You know what's interesting, ladies and gentlemen? I guarantee you that these left-wing Democrat Jewish people hate me. They'd rather vote for El Sayed than me if I run the ballot. Than me. Yes. Mr. Savitt, who's running for attorney general, said he had signed the letter to emphasize the high stakes of the race, including its potential impact on future Supreme Court appointments. Now, these are just Democrats and a conga line dancing. That's all it is. They're coming up with excuses. They don't care. I mean, they backed Pucker over there in Maine. Didn't matter that he had a Nazi thing on his chest. They don't care. They backed this jackass in New Jersey who was a driver and an interpreter and a witness for the blind sheik who tried to blow up the Twin Towers before they were attacked by those jets? Yeah, yeah, I'm voting for him. We got to have a check on Trump. Are you kidding me? Armand Dami in New York? Yes, yes, he's our guy. No, he's not. By the way, do you notice they don't talk about affordability in New York anymore? Because New York is more unaffordable today than it was when this jackass got elected. Oh, yeah. As a matter of fact, the Democrats in D.C. don't talk about affordability anymore. You know why? I've said over and over, what is their plan for affordability? They have no plan. They like the fact that gas prices are high, electricity prices are high. Now, they want to blame it all on Trump, but they like it. That's what they want. Mr. Levin, the retired congressman, endorsed Dr. El Sayed publicly in addition to signing Wednesday's letter. Why don't they tell you who this guy is? This Sander Levin was a jackass representative for decades. He tried to run for the Senate and he lost. This is his son, who is a self-hating Jew. Oh, yeah. Crazy, man. Crazy. We salute our armed forces, police officers, firefighters, emergency personnel, ICE, we love you. That's right, our truckers, the men and women in Ukraine, the men and women in Israel, the men and women in Iran, and you, the American people, thank God for you. Did you set your DVR yet for 8 p.m. Saturday and Sunday on Fox? Come on, you can do it.
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9: Right now on WBAL TV 11 News, we are learning more about the mass shooting in East Baltimore that sent seven to the hospital, including a toddler. New details on their conditions and the rally against gun violence at the scene tonight.
10: Plus, a dirt biking in Baltimore County. I'm Tori Yorgi with the public meeting that was held tonight, where the public heard directly from police captains about what they can and can't do to address those concerns.
11: And a local health system being sued after it was hacked. The allegations against Luminous tonight and how you can get involved if you are impacted.
12: WBAL TV 11 News at 11 starts right now.
11: Oh, good evening to you. I'm Andre Atkins.
9: And I'm Deborah Wiener. Thank you for joining us. Rain showers moving through Maryland tonight, but more are on the way this weekend.
11: Yeah, let's take a live look over downtown Baltimore tonight after another muggy 80-degree day.
9: The chief is with us now. And Tom, a small chance of more rain overnight before the sun returns Friday.
13: Looks like the beginning of the weekend will be a lot better than the finish of the weekend. And Friday and Saturday afternoon should be pretty pleasant. Sunday we'll start to see some of that wet weather returning. And we're still dealing with some wet weather in the area tonight. Clean sweep on the radar around the immediate Baltimore metro, but just to our north, these showers have been coming down through York and Lancaster counties in Pennsylvania, now crossing the line and moving, looks like, into parts of northern Baltimore, Harford, and Cecil County. So a little shower activity there. There may even be some lightning in there. I'll turn on the lightning striker, and we saw some strikes up around York earlier this evening, but it looks like it's mostly just rain showers now, so watch out for some wet weather north of Baltimore for the next couple of hours. Then temperatures dip into the low 70s overnight. The rain chances do go down a bit tomorrow, then spike again on the second half of the weekend Sunday, and it looks like a wet week next week, especially from that Tuesday to Thursday, Friday time period, and that's going to bring some much cooler fall-like temperatures as well. We'll detail that with the complete seven-day forecast coming up in just a couple of minutes.
11: 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We've seen fiery reaction from the mayor, followed by an overwhelming response from the community tonight.
9: Jason Newton is following the story from the live desk for us tonight. And Jason, several groups came out to support people living in the nearby Douglas homes.
14: Yeah, and the groups are familiar ones we've all heard of before. Safe Streets, We, Our, Us, Monsey, and several others. They walked the area of Fayette and Caroline tonight, where someone shot seven people, including a three-year-old boy. They all came out numbers tonight, and while they represented different organizations, they all really had the same message: to end gun violence in the city and to support those affected by it daily.
15: We're doing a beautiful job of being a family and showing up together, and it's showing throughout our communities. But days like last night is will show us that the work will never stop. Just because the numbers are low don't mean we can slow down.
16: But what we all have is one love for our community. And so I'm just asking individuals to understand that we can just assist people in becoming the best version of themselves.
14: The three-year-old boy who was shot is hospitalized in serious but stable condition. And worth noting, police made a mistake earlier today reporting that child's age and gender, something they apologized for this evening. A 16-year-old who was shot is also still in the hospital tonight, and the five adults have been treated and released. Now, there is a call from law enforcement and the city hall for the shooter to turn themselves in. There is a $7,000 reward being offered for information leading to an arrest. You just call police or Metro Crime Stoppers at numbers 866-7 lockup. Andre.
11: Jason, thank you. New tonight, we've learned Maryland State Police will investigate Baltimore Police Department Deputy Commissioner Brian Nato. The Baltimore Police Department tells us because of Nato's position within the department, anyone who would investigate him currently reports to him. MSP is being brought in to avoid any conflict of interest. Police Commissioner Richard Worley says the allegations against Nato do not involve his police work. Nato is currently on leave and his policing powers are currently suspended.
9: A Joppatown High School student charged with bringing a loaded gun to school. We know the student is a 15-year-old boy caught after the metal detector went off this morning. This comes 2 years after a deadly shooting at Joppatown High School during the first week of school. After the killing of Warren Grant, the school installed weapons detection systems.
5: Well, my message to parents is it's never tolerated to have weapons on school grounds or to bring weapons on the school grounds. But I would also say to them that we do have layered security measures in our schools. We are working every day on preventive measures to prevent those weapons from coming inside of the school.
9: The Department of Juvenile Services is handling the next steps in today's arrest.
11: Baltimore County Police are looking for the person who shot a man in Dundalk. Sky 11, Baltimore's only news helicopter, was over the scene on Shipping Place around 2 this afternoon. The victim is recovering in the hospital. Anyone with information should call Baltimore County Police. Sticking with Baltimore County, dirt biking in Baltimore County is the center of a public meeting tonight.
9: This was hosted by Councilman David Marks, who says that illegal dirt bike riding is becoming more common in areas like White Marsh, Essex, and Parkville.
11: Yeah, Tori Yorgi is live in Baltimore County for us tonight. So, Tori, that meeting got heated at times.
7: It did, Andre, Deb. Certainly, you could see two sides, right? Some in favor of dirt biking, saying, you know, kids are going to be kids, because a lot of these reports we know from the council person are juvenile riders. But the other side, I mean, they're saying this stuff's dangerous. It's reckless. You could be destructive to my property. The point of that virtual hearing tonight was to educate the public on what police can and can't do and what they say you should do if you by chance see illegal dirt biking.
17: How do we stop that? I mean,
18: you can't stop it, ma'am. There's no way you can stop it.
7: Frustration, a clear emotion circulating throughout this Baltimore County dirt bike hearing.
18: I think it's mostly old heads that are complaining over dirt bikes and golf carts that just don't know how to stop complaining. As kids are trying to be kids, rather than stealing drugs, doing drugs, robbing a store.
17: Kids are trying to be kids. They can play kickball and baseball like we used to, and this is a huge liability.
7: A virtual meeting where Baltimore County residents got to ask questions to Baltimore County Police captains from Essex, White Marsh, and Parkville, hosted by Councilman David Marks, who says dirt biking has become an increasing issue.
19: You see kids crisscrossing properties, crisscrossing lawns, many of whom are very young.
7: All three captains in attendance say some of the laws create limitations for them, including their inability to chase the bikes.
20: What we really ask is to be good people, where good witnesses for us. Let us know exactly, hey, I know who this person is and they live here. If we know a name and an address, we can send our community outreach team, our traffic officers out.
7: Captain Longo says officers will go to the home of the dirt biker and first try to educate them on the rules of the road, essentially giving a warning. He says if the illegal dirt biking continues, then they may take enforcement action. But some say reporting it isn't so easy.
17: Everybody's scared to give information because then it's going to be a retaliation problem, and the law can't even stop the dirt bikes. How's the law going to stop retaliation?
7: I do want to point out that the police captain said you can report those tips on the illegal dirt biking anonymously. I did post the numbers for all those precincts over on our website. And I also want to add that the captain said tonight it also comes down to age when it comes to possibly pressing charges in these dirt biking cases. So we'll keep you posted. For now, I'm live in Baltimore County. Tori Yorgi, WBAL TV 11 News.
11: Tori Yorgi, thank you very much. A lot of passionate feelings there. Maryland's congressional Democrats want an investigation opened into immigration enforcement in Frederick. We got a hold of this cell phone video showing protesters clashing with ICE agents on September 4th. The delegation wants the Department of Homeland Security to explain the tactics these agents are using. They also want to know if this case aligns with Homeland Security's use of force policy. The delegation is seeking a response from DHS by next week. People detained at an ICE holding facility in Baltimore are fighting back in federal court. The lawsuit has to do with the conditions inside the facility. Lawyers claim ICE never complied with a court order, that each cell must be 31 square feet with an 8-foot carve-out for a toilet. Those lawyers said their expert's analysis proves it and called him to testify. The government had its own expert and witness to the former ICE official who oversaw the Baltimore holding rooms between March and June this year.
7: You made it clear. You rewrote the standard operating procedure totally to go in line with the court order. You posted it. You posted signs, but you couldn't make the officers there follow the new rules?
0: Any comments or inquiries can go to the Office of Public Affairs with ICRO.
21: Regarding the testimony, there is this very large and seemingly expanding gap between stated policy that would comply with the preliminary injunction and what seems to be happening on the ground for people who are being subjected to detention at the Baltimore hold rooms.
11: Our reporter Kate Amaro is on the ground getting those interviews. Now, the plaintiffs told the judge they are not seeking a contempt finding, which would be punishment. Instead, they're looking for a fix to the issue. The judge said she will deliver a written ruling, but didn't say when she would do just that.
9: President Trump hitting the road to campaign for Republicans ahead of the midterms despite deep concerns over the state of the economy. Inflation running high right now, forcing the Federal Reserve to raise interest rates. And at the same time, gas and oil prices are skyrocketing because of the war in Iran and fighting between Saudi Arabia and Houthi rebels in Yemen. Now, right now, the average price for a gallon of gas in the U.S. is $4.44. For 21 in Maryland. And for diesel, the national and Maryland average are both $6.39 a gallon. Diesel prices will impact shipping prices soon. The president says it's not a problem, but critics disagree.
22: It's a very inexpensive price to pay for what we've done. Remember that.
23: Millions of everyday Americans are working hard, they're playing by the rules, they can't thrive, and they can barely survive. The American people have had enough of Donald Trump and the failed Republican economy.
9: Moody's analysis estimates that Americans have paid nearly $1,800 in extra costs because of the Iran war that is now in its seventh month. Luminous Healthcare, the parent company of the Anne Arundel Medical Center, is now the target of a class action lawsuit.
11: It all stems from the cyber attack that hit the system September 1st. Kai Reed is with us to tell us what we know about this lawsuit.
24: Deb and Andre, so far, three patients have signed on to this lawsuit. They say Luminous was negligent in protecting their sensitive information. The cyber attack hit on September 1st. Patients have told us they've had critical health care delayed or canceled, and they haven't been able to get through to anyone for answers. And now, three patients have started this class action lawsuit. They claim Luminous fully exposed their personal information because it was stored in an unencrypted, internet-accessible environment. The lawsuit alleges the harm will include identity theft, financial fraud, or medical fraud. The plaintiffs say they now have to monitor their financial accounts and potentially have to get new Social Security numbers. An expert told us these types of cases are common, but they're hard to prove.
25: The potential for harm is not enough to establish legal standing, in which case, if they can't show actual harm, the case will likely get thrown out. Every organization needs to have a plan in place to prepare themselves for cyber incidents and a plan in place to know how to respond to a cyber incident.
24: So now the plaintiffs are seeking punitive and compensatory damages. No one associated with the lawsuit could be reached for comment. Tonight, according to the company website, clinics are open, surgeries continue, telephone service has been restored, but the patient portal is still down. In the studio tonight, Kai Reed, WBAL TV 11 News.
11: Thank you, Kai. Concerned tonight that a new executive order could threaten the health of the Chesapeake Bay.
9: Still ahead on WBAL TV 11 News, what President Trump repealed and why experts say it could undo years of progress for the health of the Bay.
11: Plus, mortgage rates on the rise and could even go higher after this week's Fed rate hike. What that means if you're trying to buy or sell a home.
9: And a rare Orioles-Ravens doubleheader this weekend could be a parking problem for fans. The guidance for anyone headed to the bank on Sunday and why some are not happy about the changes.
13: Plus, tracking some showers moving our way tonight and some sunshine to start the weekend. All that coming up.
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1: Traffic.
2: Downtown construction in the Fort McHenry Tunnel in each direction. The left tube is closed, so stay to the right whether you're northbound or southbound on I-95. The southbound lanes of 895 are blocked off for road work at the entrance to the Harbor Tunnel, so you're sharing the northbound tube, one lane in each direction. Southbound on I-95 up to the northeast, road work at the Tidings Bridge is taking away the right and center lanes. A little bit of a delay for that. Then a slow go as you head south of 543 down towards Route 24 in Belcamp. The left lane taken away in that work zone. There's emergency road work now northbound on Route 1 in Halethorpe between 895 and 195. You'll stay single file to the left. From the Mattress Warehouse Traffic Desk, I'm Robert Workman, WBAL News Radio 1090 and FM 101.5.
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6: The health of the Chesapeake Bay is the target of a new executive order signed by President Trump. That order repeals a previous executive order from President Obama that provided federal leadership, agency coordination, and accountability for Chesapeake Bay restoration. Leaders of the Chesapeake Bay Foundation say they're concerned, saying that much of the progress made in the last 15 years is due to that 2009 executive order. Without it, they say that they fear communities will have a harder time tackling pollution, flooding, and other issues in the watershed.
8: There are a host of new challenges the Bay is facing, from climate change to population growth and development. This is absolutely not a time to step back.
6: Maryland's congressional delegation released a statement denouncing the new executive order.
11: In tonight's Consumer Alert, the home buying power for millions of Americans just got weaker. Mortgage rates just jumped higher to knock on the door of 7%. Government-sponsored mortgage buyer Freddie Mac says the average 30-year fixed loan climbed to 6.95%. The rate hasn't been this high since January 2025. By contrast, last year it was about 6.3%. 2 years ago, it was about 6%. As mortgage rates rise, home loan applications fall, as more potential home buyers are sidelined by the higher costs. The Mortgage Bankers Association says that mortgage applications to buy new homes dropped 19% last week compared with the same week last year. Refinance applications plunged 65% year to year. Big box retailer Costco is expanding its delivery options across the country by way of the popular food delivery platforms DoorDash and Uber Eats. The warehouse giant says that members can now have everything from groceries to electronics delivered to their doors through the apps. The partnership allows Costco shoppers to choose from thousands of Costco products through DoorDash. The announcement comes just a day after Uber Eats revealed it was dramatically expanding its own Costco delivery service to 47 states. Mike Goldblatt, a DoorDash vice president, says, quote, by pairing Costco's quality, value, and selection with DoorDash's reach and local delivery network, we're giving members more flexibility in how they shop. Speaking of which, Costco members will have to link their memberships to their DoorDash accounts before they complete their orders.
6: A parking change for Sunday's Ravens home opener. It is frustrating some longtime season ticket holders. Fans assigned to Lot H say they were just notified days before the game that they'd be moved because of the Ravens and Orioles playing on the same day. 11 News' Ashley Hinson has more on the complaints.
5: Some Ravens fans say it isn't just where they're parking that's bothering them. It's when they found out. They say the last-minute change is disrupting tailgate traditions that were already in the works this week. Paul and Shelley DeLuca have been tailgating Ravens games for years. Just 5 days before Sunday's game, they received this email from the team saying their Lot H parking pass had been revoked and reassigned to the Horseshoe Casino lot. The email says the change is due to operational

0: And plans were already in place before learning they'd have to relocate.
1: We spend a lot of money on these tickets and feel like we're not treated very well, that it was a last minute thing. I mean, stuff happens, but there's just better ways to handle it, I think.
0: The Ravens tell 11 News a small number of Lot H spaces were needed for Orioles staff working Sunday's game. The team apologized for the inconvenience, refunded affected parking passes, and provided a $100 food and beverage voucher. Now the Ravens game kicks off Sunday at 1. The first pitch of the Orioles game is set for 7:20. In the newsroom tonight, I'm Ashley Hinson.
2: Just worry about that.
3: All right, we're having a little discussion here. All right, Sunday's a big deal.
4: It is a lot going on.
3: There's a lot going on. People are upset already, and I get it.
4: Okay,
3: I get it.
4: It's going to be a crush in one little area.
3: It's
4: a lot of people.
3: A crush.
4: And some rain, possibly.
3: Well, that is the issue here.
4: The thing of it is, it looks like the rain is looking better for Ravens than Orioles, because the Orioles play late.
3: Right.
4: Yeah, earlier better, later worse as the rain moves in. In fact, we've updated our forecast here for the Ravens game. So kickoff, 78 degrees with only a 20% chance of showers. So that's pretty good. I think they'll get the kickoff going. The game will be going. And there'll be some rain showers popping up around the area. It goes up to about a 40% chance before the game is over. But as we head into the late afternoon and evening, when the Orioles will be wanting to play on Sunday, that rain chance is going to go up to about 60%. So earlier, better on Sunday for sure. Looks pretty good for Ravens kickoff, 78 degrees on Sunday. Today it was 88 degrees, 9 degrees warmer than what is normal for this time of year. An unseasonably warm day. And that did lead to some scattered showers at the airport, just a little over a tenth of an inch. So not a lot of rain there. A few spots got a little bit more in the shower activity, and we're still picking up some showers moving down out of Pennsylvania into parts of northern Baltimore, Hartford, and Cecil counties. There was some lightning in this up around York a little couple hours ago. Now it looks like it's mostly just light rain showers tracking down. And this will be with us for a couple more hours ahead of a cool front. I think this front's going to finally push through Baltimore overnight, early tomorrow morning. About 24 hours ago, it was just coming out of the Great Lakes, so it's been moving pretty slow, and it may linger a little bit in the morning with some clouds and sprinkles around, but I think it will eventually get south of us tomorrow afternoon, ushering some pretty nice weather for Friday afternoon and heading into the first part of the weekend. But tonight, showers, especially to the north or west of Baltimore as that front settles in. Lows in the 60s in Westminster, 71 in Bel Air, will drop to about 74 in Baltimore overnight tonight. So expect some clouds in the morning, sunrise at 6:51, but an essentially dry day with the wind shifting around to the north, bringing in some drier weather. Still going to be warmer than normal. We'll be in the low 80s again, but with the winds coming in out of the north, gradually it'll start to turn less humid throughout the day. So again, later in the day, looking better as the front pushes south. 83 in Chestertown, 83 in Annapolis, and 83 degrees in Frederick on Friday afternoon. Orioles back in town to play baseball again for Friday and the weekend. And tomorrow looks like a pretty decent baseball day. First pitch about 80 degrees with partly cloudy skies at 7:05 against the Brewers at Camden Yards tomorrow evening. And for outdoor activities, Saturday, best day of the weekend, a mix of sun and clouds. And look at these cooler fall-like temperatures, mid to upper 70s, low humidity, some sunshine. Definitely looking like Saturday is the day to be outdoors. And then on Sunday, the showers start coming in. They're going to be approaching from the north and west. So up around Westminster into Frederick, may get some midday, early afternoon showers, but not reaching Baltimore until later in the afternoon, and then gradually pushing south during the day. So the seven-day forecast, a couple showers overnight tonight, then some sun breaking through the clouds tomorrow. Partly cloudy, very pleasant on Saturday. Showers returning in the afternoon and evening on Sunday. Then a cloudy day Monday and cool, wet weather coming back. Tuesday, Wednesday, Thursday next week, high temperatures only in the mid-60s.
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7: Well, week 2 might prove a little more challenging for the Ravens, even as they return home after a dominating win in week 1. Thanks to that injury report. Four starters not practicing once again. Zay Flowers nursing that hamstring. Trey Hendrickson dealing with a finger issue. I think he would still play with that, but we'll wait and see. Ronnie Stanley out again with a toe. That is certainly a concern. And his running mate right next door, John Simpson, out with a groin for a second straight day. And plus special teamer TJ Tampa out again with a knee injury. Tomorrow will be pretty critical to see if some of those guys get back on the practice field. Now, the Ravens secondary, though, in good shape and may need to be. Second-year quarterback Tyler Shuck for the Saints has developed into a home run hitter. Sure, he'll strike out plenty, but he can make plays. He'll rip off runs and can really get hot through the air. Last week against the Lions, he had a terrible start and then roared back. Threw it 56 times, had 410 yards, three scores, but a pair of picks as well. Anthony Weaver offered an interesting comp for Shuck, who, like Lamar Jackson, finished his college at Louisville.
8: Yeah, I like that kid. We played them towards the latter half of the year when I was in Miami last year, and I was impressed with him then as a rookie. He reminds me a little bit like a poor man's Josh Allen, has all the arm talent in the world, can run, right? I don't think he gets enough credit for how good an athlete he is. So particularly as you get down to low red, we're constantly going to be conscious of just his ability to scramble and create those extended plays.
7: Speaking of Josh Allen, Lions at Bills for the grand opening of the brand spanking new Highmark Stadium in Buffalo. And home fans got what they came for. Your opening drive capped by their hero, Josh Allen. The QB sneaked the first touchdown at the new stadium and a 7-0 lead over the Lions following a 3-and-out by Detroit. Josh Allen to a wide open Josh Palmer. Wide open. Oops. Bills up 14-0 in a hurry. They score touchdowns on their first four drives. They go ahead and hold off the Lions late rally, 41-31. Just about gone final there in Buffalo. Well, the Terps get a real test this weekend of conference ahead of conference play. In fact, a better rivalry than most every week they play in the Big Ten. Hosting Virginia Tech, coached by former Maryland assistant and former Penn State head coach James Franklin. A sellout coming Saturday in College Park, where Mike Locksley has said all the right things this week. But you have to believe he would love to return the favor to his former colleague in Maryland. See, last year in Happy Valley, up 38-7. Penn State threw a touchdown as time expired. Loxley let Franklin know what he thought of that in the handshake. But, you know, for now, Loxley has his focus on why this game matters Saturday, and it really, he says, has nothing to do with Franklin.
9: These regional rivalries, whether it's, you know, the West Virginias, the ACC opponents, the Boston Colleges of the world, I think they're really important because our fan bases enjoy those games. With the non-conference games that we've played since we've joined the Big Ten, to play these regional rivalries definitely help us. I like to play where we recruit because it gives us opportunities to put our product in their backyard.
7: Maryland needs that one on Saturday. Well, the Orioles off tonight ahead of their final homestand of 2026. Milwaukee in town for the first of three tomorrow. Tonight, they're looking for a little wild card help as they keep their very slim playoff hopes alive. The White Sox winning does not help the Orioles. Chicago, they go ahead and get the win over Detroit in a tie with Cleveland now. Actually, right now, Cleveland moves back into the wild card, but it's Orioles are three back of them. What did help was the Red Sox rallying and knocking off the Rangers 4-3. So the Orioles three back of Cleveland, Texas, and Toronto, each two games back as the number of games grows smaller and smaller. All right, that's your look at sports. Please stay with us. Last check of the forecast with Tom is coming up. That's right after this.
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11: Okay, gang. So, chances are there'll never be an emergency ever, ever again.
12: Mm-hmm.
11: But just in case, let's talk about a plan.
12: Okay.
11: So, who's going to do what? Anyone? Yeah, okay, perfect. We'll figure it out as we go. So, who is going to grab the go bag?
12: What's a go bag? It is a bag we do not have that is filled with things we really, really need in an emergency.
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11: Ah, good point. 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
11: No doubt.
12: And Julie will be on the phone with Jill, Devin, Melissa, Karen, and Bruce.
11: Well, this is great. I am so glad that we don't have a plan.
12: I know.
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16: No, there ain't monkey out there tonight.
10: 1.5. The front comes through tomorrow morning.
15: Which means
10: hopefully it'll bring the humidity down a little tomorrow afternoon.
15: Okay.
16: Okay.
10: Mix of sun and clouds, 85. Still going to be warmer than normal, but the humidity gradually getting better. Nice looking Saturday. Best day of the weekend by far. Because rain showers return. Now, most of the rain late afternoon, evening, so more impacts the Oriole game than the Ravens game.
16: Okay.
10: But there will be some showers around 81, and then cloudy, cool, and wet next week.
16: Okay. Okay.
10: So there you go. All that cheery news for you.
16: Got a lot to think about, huh? All right, let's open WBAL TV 11 News tonight. Tonight's show is going to be down up next.
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1: Hey, welcome back to the Lars Larson Show. It's a pleasure to be with you. Sorry about that. Bumped the microphone a little bit. Los Angeles Mayor Karen Bass. Boy, does she have a problem trying to explain why it is that Los Angeles has spent tremendous amounts of money trying to address the so-called homeless problem, and the problem just gets bigger and bigger and bigger. Well, on Wednesday, yesterday, the Justice Department unsealed fraud charges against nonprofit operators who drew literally tens of millions of dollars through the L.A. Homeless Services Authority Commission. And what happened? $75 million that LAHSA paid one contractor who's now accused of turning homeless housing invoices into a nightclub. LAHSA received $1 billion, and they said, I want you to hear all of this, $1 billion of taxpayer money over 5 years, and turned out zero results. That's what HUD Secretary Scott Turner told Fox News. Federal prosecutors say that they used sham vendors, fake competing bids, forged signatures, and fraudulent invoices to siphon millions of dollars into shell companies, commercial real estate, a bingo hall, a 675 lounge, the high-end restaurant nightclub in Inglewood. $50,000 was spent on a trip to Tahiti. $140,000 restored a vintage Chevrolet Impala. Sounds like a nice car to own if you can afford it, but that's where your taxpayer dollars are going. To your calls now. If you want to join the best conversation in talk journalism, it's here every day at 866-HEY-LARS. That's 866-439-5277. Send your emails to talk@LarsLarson.com. Hey, Joy, you're a naysayer. What do you and I disagree about that makes you one?
2: I just don't see how there's a basis to remove that teacher if the teacher is transgender teacher, if the teacher's able to teach and passes the qualifications to be able to teach.
1: Would it surprise you if I could, if I think I can persuade you there's a very good basis to remove that teacher?
2: You can try, but I doubt that you will succeed.
1: Should a teacher tell the truth to children?
2: About what?
1: Well, about anything. If you're a teacher of small children, should you always tell the truth to those small children?
2: It depends on what the question is.
1: Give me a good example. Give me a good example. And look, I could come up with examples where within families. Hold on, Joy, don't interrupt me. Please don't interrupt me. There are lots of examples where we can find good reasons to fib at times. Child who has incurable cancer, you might say, well, you're sick, but we're going to do everything we can for you, when in fact you know that child may be dying. That's a good reason, perhaps, to lie to a child under special circumstances. I'm asking you, under routine circumstances, when is it legitimate for any teacher of small children to lie to those children?
2: I don't know what that circumstance.
1: I can tell you one. So if you stand in front of a group of children and say, my name is Mrs. Johnson, when in fact you are not Mrs. Johnson, you are Fred Johnson, and you're a biological male. You're lying to those kids. Is there a good reason to do that?
2: There's no reason to tell them that you are not Mrs. Johnson. A friend of mine, she has a transgender son who's teaching in New York City, and probably he has facial hair. Most people would have no idea that he was born as a girl. He's a great teacher. There's no reason why he should not be teaching. So I think because he
1: can't be honest with the kids, and because he has a sexual fetish that is only satisfied by dressing up as something he is not.
2: Can I ask? Okay, so
1: yeah, go ahead.
2: Someone who used to be a double A size and is now a D, who used to have a crooked nose but now has a straight nose, who had an abortion. And, I mean, there's so many things, who isn't celibate as an unmarried person. So does someone get
1: all
2: in
1: of those
2: front
1: are
2: of
1: in,
2: their
1: hold on. The key difference is all of those things, Joy, are invisible to the children. However, if the children say, Mommy, we've got a teacher, and she calls herself Mrs. Johnson, but I can tell she's a guy. Now, should that parent either tell the student, you're being lied to? Should they tell the student, that's okay, Mrs. Johnson really is Mrs. Johnson, so the parent can participate in the lie and lie to their own child? And in this case, the case we were talking about in North Carolina, they're talking about punishing kids who don't call the teacher by the right pronoun. Now, should a child be punished because a child properly calls somebody by a male pronoun when, in fact, they are a biological male? Or should they be punished?
2: No, they should not be punished, but they can have an explanation. I mean, you're not going to get rid of by hate or by legislation.
1: This isn't hate.
2: You're
1: this
2: not
1: is about
2: going
1: being
2: to
1: honest.
2: Eliminate
1: Joy,
2: but you're
1: it's,
2: not
1: it's
2: going
1: about
2: to
1: being
2: eliminate
1: honest.
2: But you're not going to eliminate the transgender population. And
1: nobody said anything about eliminating them, but don't put them in close contact with kids. I think they're
2: particular... is ridiculous, Lars.
1: Why
2: that
1: is it ridiculous?
2: Is so ridiculous?
1: Tell me why.
2: Because they are not hurting, they're not hurting children.
1: If you tell if you tell children that your gender is not a fact of biological life, but is in fact a choice that you can choose to change it anytime you want, that you can go from being boy to girl and back to boy or to neither, that when you're confusing the hell out of kids, and I don't see the point to telling kids a lie, which is, Mrs. Johnson can change herself into Mr. Johnson by just saying so. Now, when you tell kids that, if you don't think kids are already confused enough about their own genders, and then you tell them, by the way, you can change it anytime you want, and in fact, you can change it back anytime you want, you're going to confuse the daylights out of them. But Joy, you're an interesting naysayer. Thanks for the call. 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
8: Well, thank you so much for having me, Lars.
1: So tell me this, the politicians will routinely blame corporate greed for the price of everything being higher than we would like to have it. But is the real price gouger sitting right there in your state house or maybe on Capitol Hill?
8: Well, the corporate greed as the explanation for the high prices, it just doesn't really pan out for one thing, because while people like Zoran Mamdani will say these things, it's interesting because if you look at the difference between blue states and red states, the affordability problem is a whole lot worse in the blue states than it is in the red states. So are the corporations just more greedy in these blue states than they are everywhere else? You know, it just doesn't quite logically work. So, you're right. The answer isn't about levels of corporate greed. It's just a matter of the governments of these state houses. Are they imposing themselves on the economy and making it more expensive to produce the goods and services? And then ultimately then that flows down to the consumers. And that's just so much more true in blue states like California and New York.
1: Well, and you know, the other problem with this is that every time I hear people say, well, these greedy corporations came in and just raised prices without reason. You say, well, have prices also gone down on occasion? They say, well, yeah, that happens too. I said, well, if it's just being done at the whim of the people running the corporations, once they've raised the prices, why don't they just keep them high? Or are you telling me that they actually respond to market forces as well?
8: Yeah, I think a lot of these people that are making these claims have clearly never been in any sort of business role where they kind of understand that you actually have legitimate costs that you have to deal with as a business. And you just can't be there just to absorb these losses, and when you have legitimate costs often passed on from the government, usually those end up getting passed on to the consumer, because look, they gotta pay the bills as well.
1: And in fact, the extra costs of those companies in the blue states are easily identifiable, aren't they, by the rules, regulations, and taxes imposed by the blue states that tend to be a lot looser and a lot lower in the red states?
8: Yeah, I mean, you can go through, I mean, the states are just such a great, you know, experiment. You know, so you got these 50 kind of natural experiments for what works and what doesn't work. And you can kind of take a look at this, and you can look at, well, utility prices, they're 15% higher in the blue states than red states, and housing prices are 57% higher. And then you kind of go through and start tracking some of these policies, and you look at the building codes, and you look at zoning laws, and you can look at the residential energy requirements for the blue states, and it all kind of starts to make sense.
1: Well, in fact, when you look at California, I think you've cited California, where in California they buy gasoline like everybody else in America buys gasoline, but the nationwide average is about $4, but it's $5.78 in California. Now, is that just as you said? Is it the corporations being greedy and doing it in a blue state, or are they doing it because the local state rules and regulations simply make gasoline more expensive to supply in a blue state than a red state?
8: Well, yeah, and actually, I looked at it today, and it's up even further. It was $6.30 today a gallon in California. Right. It keeps getting worse there, and it's well over $8 for a gallon of diesel. So it is out of hand there, and you know, that's largely of their own doing, because they have, their special blend of California formulated gasoline that they require you to use there. And they've got the clean fuel requirements, and states like Washington and Oregon, of course, are close behind their heels trying to copy California, unfortunately. But, and they have oil in the ground and natural gas, but they don't build the refineries that they need, and that the permitting process is so difficult. So it leads to things being just that much more expensive. And that's how you end up with, again, California being the worst of them all, but transportation costs in general are 14% higher in the blue states than they are in the red states.
1: Hey, Preston, can I pick your brain on one thing that's come up, and it came up today. I don't know that it's entirely brand new, but I get people who call this show every once in a while, and they'll say, well, we just need to limit the amount of oil or other products that we sell outside the country. But Axios ran this interesting little story, and I said, I don't think the math on this adds up. But they're saying that there may, at some point in the next couple of weeks, be an attempt to ban diesel exports from the United States. Because the thinking is, well, if we just take all the diesel that's produced in the U.S. and forbid the people who make it from selling it to anybody except, in the United States, we'll create a bubble of supply and that will bring prices down. Now, I suspect that if it was successful, it probably wouldn't be for very long. And that, can you explain to my audience why simply artificially restricting the sale of diesel from the United States to any other country and holding all that fuel back here, is that likely to produce the result they're looking for?
8: Unfortunately, it's probably not going to do a whole lot. And if it did, again, it would be a pretty temporary measure because, look, we have these are global markets. There's exports and imports of all these commodities. And so, the price can't really stay very different in the United States than it can from the rest of the world. So, there's just too many arbitrage opportunities and this just simply is, you can't just simply close things off. And yes, we're in a much better position than we used to be on with things like fracking and so forth. But it's still not a situation where we can just block things off and that's going to magically save the day.
1: Yeah, and there are plenty of people out there who think that's the way it works. Preston Brashears is a research fellow at Advancing American Freedom's Plymouth Institute for Free Enterprise. Preston, thank you very much. I appreciate the time. By the way, right now, somewhere, a stranger is buying a list. It's not stocks, it's people. Data brokers sell real marketing lists, and they have crazy names like suffering seniors or recently widowed or bad credit card declines or low-income swing voters. One broker even sold, get this, a list of sexual assault survivors, $79 per 1,000 names. Each record has a name, a phone number, a home address, an age, an income, a health problem. 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They can't hurt you if they can't find you. 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
11: From ABC News, I'm Dave Backer. Worries over an AI mutiny. OpenAI revealing six new instances of AI models' concerning behavior going rogue, some of them. ABC's Elizabeth Schulze.
12: Just days ago, OpenAI CEO Sam Altman admitted that the power and speed of AI has caught its creators off guard.
13: I don't think people really felt that the models were going to come this far this fast.
12: OpenAI is vowing to more aggressively track and report rogue AI. But it comes on the heels of another alarming incident when AI agents broke out of their testing environment and hacked into a rival company.
11: President Trump ordered by a federal judge to give 30 days notice before making any changes to the Kennedy Center, including renovation or demolition.
14: The president threatening that if his own name doesn't go up on the memorial to President John F. Kennedy, he would tear the whole thing down.
15: I think that the Trump administration should certainly have recognition, because frankly, if we don't do that, it's going to close. It'll end up being ripped down.
14: President Trump, seen through the window of Air Force One, reviewing a large poster with words in bold that appeared to say, Kennedy Center demolished. We asked the White House if the president actually wanted cameras to capture that image, and they would not say.
11: With the midterms approaching, Republican Senator Tom Tillis to the president, you're not helping.
16: This is not what people who grew up like I did want to focus on. We want solutions. And I've got a lot of candidates who want to get that message through, and these are distractions that only benefit the Democrats.
11: More measles cases being reported in Pennsylvania. Four people have died.
17: The CDC says the last time the United States reported four measles deaths in a single year was 1992. The state says it conducted detailed investigations into these latest deaths, and health officials continue to emphasize vaccination as the best protection.
11: ABC's Stephanie Ramos. 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
11: More tech now. Sources say OpenAI CEO Sam Altman and NVIDIA CEO Jensen Huang are planning to attend a state dinner at the White House next week with Chinese President Xi Jinping. ABC News confirms that former Apple CEO and current chair of its board, Tim Cook, is also set to attend. Well, how much for Knicks tickets?
14: Sticker shock for New York Knicks fans trying to buy tickets for the new season. Individual game ticket sales for the get-in price for the October 20th season opener against Philadelphia were more than $1,000. The NBA champions hit the pause button on sales. Madison Square Garden Sports in a statement says due to a mistake in the pricing. The tickets, the company says, will average 12% more than last year's prices, and sales will restart with the fixed pricing. Those who already paid the heavy price for the advertised mistake will be refunded the difference, according to MSG Sports.
11: ABC's Michelle Franzen. Ireland is set to boycott the Eurovision Song Contest for a second year due to Israel's participation. National broadcaster RTE also won't air the competition. Using sophisticated techniques, scientists say they finally determined the temperature of a Tyrannosaurus rex. Researcher Robert Eagle says they looked at chemical clues and the T-Rex teeth.
20: And we're able to show

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7: Weather.
8: A few scattered showers, then partly cloudy with some patchy areas of fog overnight. Lows from 68 to 74. It'll become partly cloudy on Friday with a high near 85. Some sunshine Saturday, 78. I'm meteorologist Tom Tasselmeyer on WBAL News Radio 1090 and FM 101.5.
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19: Hey, welcome back to the Lars Larson Show. It's Conspiracy Theory Thursday, and it's my pleasure to be with you. I want you to start with something very provocative. That's what we promise. Provocative, honestly provocative talk for the United States. Is Virginia Democrat Governor Abigail Spanberger's sanctuary agenda to benefit illegal aliens, is it getting Virginians killed? I'm going to offer you some evidence to back that up. But first, welcome to the program. Glad to have you on board for a little honestly provocative talk and the best conversation in talk journalism. And you want to join in? It's 866-A-LARS. That's 866-439-5277. 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A shout out to our friends in La Grande, Oregon, who catch great talk radio all day on KLBM. That's AM 1450. You can catch my show there Monday through Friday. What's coming up this hour? A Senate candidate surrogate says the U.S. has caused more terror than Al-Qaeda. Has America really caused more terror than the group behind 9/11? George Washington helped found this country, so why does a Smithsonian exhibit call him a town destroyer? A massive illegal marijuana industry has taken root in Northern California, but who's really behind it, and what could be ending up in the product? We're going to talk about that, and take a moment to cast a vote in my X poll. 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Should parents be allowed to pull their kids out of a class being taught by a transgender teacher? I would answer yes to that. You can answer the question any way you like. If you want to send an email, it's talk@LarsLarson.com. And the poll is brought to you by AMAC, the Association of Mature American Citizens. AMAC has the conservative values I believe in. I joined about a decade ago. You should, too. Just go to amac.us or call 888-262-2006. AMAC's better. Better for you and better for America. But let me go first before I get to Virginia. Let's talk to Lana. Hey, Lana, welcome to the program. What's on your mind?
0: Well, hi, Lars. You know, I'm so glad you took my call. You know, I'm an old Milwaukee, Oregon.
19: You know what? I got to tell you something. We're going to drop that call, Joel, because apparently, you know, there is something goes on. When some people talk to my great producer, Joel Maha, some of the people listen to him, and some do not. And some want to venture into areas that they've been told not to. We do a lot of that because we have great respect for our affiliate stations all over America, and we try to protect their interests. We also try to protect them from things like profanity and obscenity and things like that. But when people don't listen to Joel Maha, guess what? They end up not on the program. But glad to get your calls. 866-HEY-LARS. That's 866-439-5277. Let me go back to Virginia. And the governor of that state, Abigail Spanberger, she is nothing much to write home about. But now the sanctuary-friendly politicians have made Virginia a place for what is now being described as out-of-control killings in that state, because ICE has asked the state not to allow the release of yet another illegal alien charged with carrying out a stabbing spree in the Commonwealth of Virginia. This one person, Mill, is charged with second-degree murder, aggravated malicious wounding, causing impairment and permanent impairment. This is what the Commonwealth of Virginia has become under sanctuary policies of Abigail Spanberger, governor, and her fellow sanctuary politicians. That's what Homeland Security Secretary Mark Wayne Mullen says. How much blood has to be spilled in the streets in Virginia before elected officials wake up and change course? Jennifer Harrison said, we have reached a point where the federal government has to beg state and local officials not to release dangerous illegal aliens back into American communities. Think how insane that is. DHS pointed to 22 cases of violent crimes involving illegal aliens in Virginia alone this year, and that's only the ones that they have identified. Glad to have you with me and glad to take your calls. I do want to mention this. It is a bit inside baseball, but I think it's important. The AM Radio for Every Vehicle in America Act, believe it or not, kind of a clunky name, but it made its way through the House of Representatives. It is going to move on to the Senate now. I hope it passes. The bill would mandate that the Department of Transportation require automakers to provide AM radios in all new passenger cars sold in the U.S. without additional charge. NAB President and CEO Curtis Legate says today's decisive House passage of AM radio for every vehicle is a significant step forward for millions of Americans who rely on AM radio for life-saving emergency information, for trusted news, and a vital connection to their communities. I know you're going to say, but Lars, you care about this because you're involved in talk radio. Well, talk radio is still largely on AM radio throughout America, but we have a lot of FM stations as well. But let me tell you when I fell in love with AM radio. It was about almost 52 years ago when I began working in AM radio in 1975. And you know what I realized? I was in a place where there were storms every single winter. There was flooding every single winter. There was the prospect and the potential for earthquakes every single day. So you say, okay, well, why does that matter about AM radio? Let me tell you why it matters. Because the AM radio stations of the United States of America are an important network. I know that all of us have become very, very accustomed to the idea that we've got the internet, we've got Wi-Fi, we've got cellular networks, we got all these kinds of ways of communicating. We've got email, and we can send pictures and video and everything else until the network goes down. And when that happens, do you know what's still left? It'll always be there. It's AM radio. And it gets through. I mean, FM radio is a little bit line of sight, which means if you don't have line of sight to the nearest FM radio tower, you aren't going to get much of a signal. But if you've got AM radio can literally go around the world. And in fact, there were nights where I would routinely, while driving late at night, especially after about midnight, I would pick up radio stations from San Francisco, 800 miles away. And if you wonder, well, how's that happen? Has to do with the ionosphere and a bunch of other technical stuff that I don't need to go into. But the bottom line is AM radio gets out there to the whole country. It serves this country. And for the life of me, I don't understand when the automakers say we're going to make an automobile, and they routinely these days put great radios and sound systems in almost every single automobile or truck that they make. So when you have a chip that will take in satellite radio, that will take in FM radio, that will take in, you know, video or audio that is played off streaming devices like phones or iPads, when you could add AM to that for almost nothing. It goes onto the same chip. It works through the same wiring. It takes the same power supply. I cannot understand why any manufacturer of any automobile would want to say, let's take the AM part of the chip out. It doesn't make sense. And I can tell you this, that while many of you might kind of turn up your noses and say, nah, AM radio, it's not that important, I'll depend on my streaming or my Spotify, I'll depend on Sirius, or I'll depend on all these other services. Yes, and when those go down because of, say, civil disasters or natural disasters, hurricanes, tornadoes, earthquakes, those kinds of things, you know what you'll still have? AM radio. And you're going to have it because the Congress is going to tell the automakers, we expect one of these in every single car. Glad to be with you on Thursday. Glad to take your calls. 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Coming up, a top surrogate for a Democrat Senate candidate just said America commits more terrorism than the group behind 9/11. We're going to talk about that. Hassan Piker coming up next.
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6: Weather.
8: Scattered showers will give way to partly cloudy skies overnight with some patchy areas of fog. Low temperatures from 68 to 74. It'll turn partly cloudy during the day Friday with highs around 85. We'll see more sunshine on Saturday, highs near 78. I'm meteorologist Tom Tasselmeyer on WBAL News Radio 1090.

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4: Hey, welcome back to the Lars Larson Show. It's a pleasure to be with you. I'm glad to get your phone calls and emails. For the life of me, I can't understand how anybody on the Democrat side of the aisle is willing to not come out and immediately, with a full throat, reject this nonsense from people like Hassan Piker. Hassan Piker says America is worse than Al-Qaeda. And you're thinking, no, Lars, you're exaggerating what he said. No, no, he's back out there. He's claiming America is pound for pound worse than Al-Qaeda and causes, quote, tremendous terror around the globe. All of this stuff, and the Democrats, I think the Democrats should have to defend this stuff or reject it and condemn it. One or the other, but certainly not anything else. Hey, it's a pleasure to be with you. I'm glad to get to your phone calls and emails. And Dr. James Robbins joins me now, national security expert, former Pentagon official, and senior fellow for national security at the American Foreign Policy Council. Dr. Robbins, welcome back.
5: Hey, Lars. Thanks for having me.
4: So what is it about this guy that doesn't have him immediately kicked out the door by the DSA and the Democrats both?
5: Yeah, you know, he's the gift that keeps on giving for the Republicans. I'm really surprised. You know, it's funny that the press isn't really holding Democrats, particularly Al-Sayed, accountable to at least have to denounce this guy, as you said. Because when you go out there saying we're worse than Al-Qaeda, particularly in the 25th anniversary of 9/11, you really have to wonder, I mean, how far has the Democratic Party and the punditocracy and other people shifted to the left, where it's pretty much okay to say something like that?
4: Well, in fact, when you see who this guy is acting as a surrogate for, and let me translate that for some of my audience who may not know what I'm referring to, but there have been times where we might want to talk to Donald Trump every time, but we get a surrogate instead. We get somebody else who speaks for the president on one subject or another. It happens with presidents. It happens even with members of Congress. It happens, say, within federal agencies where you'd love to get the Secretary of Homeland, Mark Wayne Mullen, to come on, but you can't get him. But you'll get somebody else who works within Homeland who's speaking on that subject. In this case, Hassan Piker is a surrogate for Abdul El-Sayed of Michigan, who's the Democrats' U.S. Senate candidate, and he's running around saying this crazy stuff. And you'd think that, even in a somewhat liberal state like Michigan, that they'd be shedding voters left and right when you see Piker say, we have caused tremendous terror all over the world. If you're killing 140 schoolgirls, that's an act of terror. And that America deserved 9/11 and all kinds of other crazy stuff. You think even Al-Sayed would want Piker to shut up?
5: You would think, you know, yeah, he said we deserve 9/11. He praised Mao in China, you know, one of the world's great mass murderers and a communist. You know, he's against ICE. He's made anti-Semitic comments. But, you know, he really represents a certain strain of thinking that's very prevalent within the Democratic Party. I'm not saying every Democrat, obviously, but the DSA types, the socialists, that are a growing bloc inside that party. I don't think there's anything that Hassan Piker says that group of people reject.
4: I think you're right about that. But how is it they expect to be able to win the hearts and minds and votes of Democrat Americans or any Americans when they've got a guy like this out, you know, really dirtying up the water this way?
5: Well, you really have to wonder. And, you know, I agree that moderates and other Democrats, they should be put on the spot. They have to denounce this stuff. I mean, they have to go on the record if they haven't already, because otherwise, you know, silence is consent. But the fact is, we have a generation of young people, and we see this particularly on that side of the aisle, who have been raised on this anti-American, you know, Howard Zinn view of our history and of the world, in which the United States is the bad guy, we're the ones committing evil.

0: we did it in the past, we're doing it now and in the future, and that only some kind of radical socialistic revolution is going to be able to fix this country and make it the, you know, utopian wonderland that they're talking about.
1: Well, James, you mentioned the anniversary we just passed on 9/11, 2001. I was around during that time, and there was sort of a 10-minute period right after that. You know, it wasn't 10 minutes, but say a few weeks where Americans were somewhat unified. And then almost immediately, we started to hear people who were in part of the crowd that we, a lot of us, came to call the hate America or blame America crowd, saying, well, if something bad happened to you, it must be because of something you did. It's almost like listening to Job's friends in that long, interminable chapter in the book, you know, saying, if bad stuff is happening to you, it's because you did bad stuff yourself. And there are apparently people, that's their whole approach to America, is anything bad that happens to America happens because America did bad things?
0: Oh, well, yeah. Wasn't it Al-Sayed who said that hurt people hurt people? You know, talking about the October 7th massacre in Israel, that somehow, you know, those poor folks who got killed deserved it because of Israeli policy towards the Palestinians. I mean, there is, and there has been for many years, this whole blame America first thing. We saw this in Vietnam. We've seen this throughout the revisionist histories. And this is, again, the kind of thinking that has become embedded in our schools, embedded in our universities. And only now, and particularly since October 7th and the encampments and all that nonsense, only now is the government, particularly the Trump administration, holding these schools and universities a task and saying, look, you can't go around teaching our young people that America is this evil country, that we are the source of all the bad things in the world, because that's where you get these, you know, democratic socialists having such influence inside the Democratic Party.
1: No, and yet you get people like Mark Kelly. I don't really care that much for a Democrat U.S. Senator Mark Kelly, but he even refuses to condemn what Abdul El-Sayed is saying or what Hassan Piker is saying.
0: Well, you know, ultimately then it gets down to the voters. I mean, they have to let their voices be heard and show that this is really not acceptable to the vast majority of Americans, and I'm sure it isn't. The whole Leninist program was that if you had a concerted minority of people who just wouldn't shut up and who were just determined and would just fight and fight and fight for the socialist revolution, that eventually you would get it. And that's only true if the public is apathetic enough to ignore it and if people will not stand up to it and push back on it. So I would hope that regular Americans, the people who love this country, I think, you know, the silent majority types, we'll stand up and say, no, you can't say that about our country. We didn't deserve 9/11. We're not the leading terrorist country in the world, and we don't want a socialist revolution.
1: Dr. Robbins, it is always a pleasure. That's Dr. James Robbins. 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
3: 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Somebody should be there to subsidize.
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4: ABC News, I'm Dave Packer. Worries over AI mutiny. OpenAI revealing 6 new instances of AI models concerning behavior, some going rogue. ABC's Elizabeth Schulze.
5: Just days ago, OpenAI CEO Sam Altman admitted that the power and speed of AI has caught its creators off guard.
6: I don't think people really felt that the models were going to come this far this fast.
5: OpenAI is vowing to more aggressively track and report rogue AI. But it comes on the heels of another alarming incident when AI agents broke out of their testing environment and hacked into a rival company.
4: President Trump ordered by a federal judge to give 30 days notice before making any changes to the Kennedy Center, including renovation or demolition. He's been talking about knocking it down if his name isn't on the building. More measles cases being reported in Pennsylvania. 4 people have died. The CDC says the last time the United States reported 4 measles deaths in a single year, 1992. This is ABC News.
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8: A few scattered showers ending, then partly cloudy with some areas of fog overnight. Lows from 68 to 74. Becoming partly cloudy on Friday with highs around 85. Sunny skies and less humid Saturday, 78. I'm meteorologist Tom Tasselmeyer on WBAL News Radio 1090 and FM 101.5.
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1: Hey, welcome back to the Lars Larson Show. It's a pleasure to be with you. 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Consider this. Your taxpayer dollars are funding this. A Smithsonian exhibit calls George Washington a town destroyer and leaves out why the war was even started. We're talking about the Revolutionary War. Is that history or is that an agenda? Should taxpayers be funding a museum that brands Washington a killer? And by the way, one of the very controversial heads of the Smithsonian has recently resigned after decades at that institution. And apparently because he could no longer have his way with the history of the United States of America, so he decided to drop out of the business altogether. Well, Fox News is reporting a Smithsonian Museum in Manhattan presents a sharply critical account of George Washington and the Revolutionary War and America's early years. Now, they don't give a lot of historical context, but one display near the center of the museum's Native New York exhibit features an illustration of George Washington's profile, similar to the one that appears on the American Quarter, over a label that reads Town Destroyer. Now, can you imagine something as disrespectful as that? The father of our country, the first president of the United States, is described as a town destroyer. The description underneath the image recounts how American armies destroyed 40 Iroquois towns and burned their harvests while residents fled, noting that one of the tribes called Washington and all U.S. presidents by a name that I can't pronounce. The name means town destroyer. The panel does not mention the raids on American settlements that led to the campaign. It does not explain why Washington ordered the attack. Teachers, for instance, are instructed to show a video to the students that opens by saying the American War for Independence was such a disruptive and dangerous project. A video display near the beginning of the exhibit claims unequivocally that an American soldier shot and killed Chief White Eyes, an Indian chief who had allied with the Americans, though the cause of White Eyes' death is historically contested. President Trump has ordered a review of the institution's exhibits and educational materials. This shouldn't be viewed as educational materials at all, and it's a travesty that we've got people in this country who have to pay taxes to support an institution like the Smithsonian, only to have that kind of garbage delivered as part of what your kids are supposed to simply pay attention to. Hey, I got to mention this, and I think we might have posted the video. I know I posted it on social media. In Orland Park in Illinois, an armed holdup at a gas station caught on surveillance camera. The alleged would-be robber got shot by the customer. Consider, I'll describe what happened, but you do owe it to yourself to go to the go and take a look at the video, and we'll make sure that it's put up at LarsLarson.com. So this happened about 9 o'clock in the morning. Officers had responded. The customer had pulled up. He was putting gasoline in his car. Another man approaches him and pulls a gun from his waistband. What does the customer do? Customer is carrying a concealed weapon, pulled the pistol out. Orland Park police described the incident as an attempted armed holdup and confirmed that the customer who fired the gun is an Illinois concealed carry license holder. Police say the suspect was struck by the gunfire. Authorities say the suspect was located a short time later and taken to the hospital for treatment. The customer who fired the shots was not injured, and he is cooperating with investigators. The fact is, the armed robber is lucky that he didn't get his head blown off. I mean, if the customer had been a better shot and had hit him, this is what every single potential armed robber should fear. He should fear in his heart running into a customer who has a gun. Now, the more of that we get going through the heads of potential armed robbers, I think we get fewer armed robberies. If we make them realize if you want to pull this kind of nonsense, you're going to get somebody who fires back. especially in a place, even in Illinois, where it's very difficult to own a gun, very difficult to get a concealed carry permit. But in this case, go ahead, try to rob people, and you might just end up with a bullet in you, and you'll be lucky if you're not dead. And then think about this. How did one senator's wealth jump 4,000% in office? FBI Director Kash Patel turned a dispute over elections operations into a personal confrontation with Senator Peter Welch during a Senate Judiciary Committee hearing. This happened on Tuesday morning, 2 days ago, after the Vermont Democrat questioned whether the FBI would have bureau in Michigan ahead of the November midterms. "I pledge unequivocally that I will not participate in your charade of lies," Patel said. Patel then shifted to a discussion of Senator Welch's personal finances. "I want to know how your wealth increased 4,000% since you became a United States senator. That is a magic act. All Americans should be available." Should find out what happened. 2026 review of this man's disclosures placed his median net worth at almost $13 million, up from $9 million in 2024, and the increase attributed largely to changes in reported investment and money market values. Yeah, just tell me this. You're sitting in the United States Congress. You have access to specialized information that most Americans don't have access to, and all of a sudden your stock investments show dramatic results. No kidding. I know exactly what's going on. By the way, Senator Bernie Sanders and Senator Mark Takano, Democrat of California, introduced a bill this month to reduce the national work week from 40 hours to 32 hours. It's called the 32-Hour Workweek Act, a reintroduction of a bill that the California lawmaker had sponsored 5 years ago. It would phase out the 40-hour workweek over the next 4 years, reducing the number by 2 hours every year until it hits 32 hours. The bill stipulates that federal overtime rules would kick in as soon as somebody works over 32 hours in a given week. So what they're anticipating is you're still going to work 40 hours. You're just going to get paid overtime for an extra 8 hours. And if you think most businesses are going to be able to survive that, I think you've got another thing coming. 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Glad to be with you on a Conspiracy Theory Thursday. Coming up in a moment, Chinese gangsters have turned a California paradise into a toxic marijuana factory. Could your next puff be an act of chemical warfare? We're going to talk about that next on the Lars Larson Show.
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6: Weather.
7: A few scattered showers, then partly cloudy with some patchy areas of fog overnight. Lows from 68 to 74. It'll become partly cloudy on Friday with a high near 85. Some sunshine Saturday, 78. I'm meteorologist Tom Tasselmeyer on WBAL News Radio 1090 and FM 101.5.
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1: Hey, welcome back to the Lars Larson Show. It's a pleasure to be with you. I'm glad to get to your phone calls and emails, and we'll do that in just a moment at 866-HEY-LARS. First, I want to talk to Haley Strack, who is an investigative reporter for City Journal. Haley, welcome to the program.
18: Hey, great to be here.
1: So, look, Northern California has been a problem for a long, long time when it comes to the pot business. Before California went to legalization, Humboldt County was just overrun by pot farms. And in fact, they had a lot of really nasty things that happened, including murders and assaults and everything else. And now the Chi-Coms have come in, too.
6: Unfortunately, you're right. California has always been the best place to grow weed. Everyone wants California weed, and everyone wanted it so much that our governor, Gavin Newsom, legalized it in 2016, which is actually directly when we saw a bunch of Chinese foreign nationals come into Northern California and, like you were mentioning, start competing with the cartels for some of the most massive marijuana operations we've seen in the United States. So for recent reporting for City Journal, we went up and visited one of those sites. And it's in Northern California. It's in a tiny county called Siskiyou County. And the only reason why you'd know of it is because it's where Mount Shasta is, one of the most beautiful mountains in the U.S. And right in the shadow of Mount Shasta, in a tiny subdivision with a few thousand parcels of land, mostly Chinese nationals are growing just huge pot operations. We're talking like a few hoop houses on every parcel of land. And in those hoop houses, thousands of plants that yield billions of dollars worth of marijuana annually. And it's all getting thrown on the black market.
1: Oh, so Haley, if you've really dug into this, how do they, I'm just thinking on a practical basis, how do they end up selling all this weed and then somehow getting the money from the weed out of the country?
6: Yeah, I mean, it's a great question. So right now, especially with as far as it comes to investigating foreign ties, investigators are having a difficult time. Obviously, any sort of involvement with the triads, with gangs, even with the Chinese Communist Party is terribly hard to prove. But what they've seen so far is that it's as soon as this pot goes out in the distribution chain that you're able to track where some of this money goes. So me going up to Siskiyou County, if I, you know, hop on one of these pot farms for the day, I'm likely not going to find out a lot about the hierarchy or who's actually getting money from these grows. But it's as soon as that gets shipped out of the county. And what you see, too, in Siskiyou County, or if you drive up by Mount Shasta, which everyone should, it's, like, beautiful. But what you see is you see tons of water trucks, tons of U-Haul trucks, all being shipped out of the county. And authorities, you know, they line that highway like no one else, because once when they see a U-Haul truck coming out of a weird residential area, they know it's chock full of marijuana. So, it's usually the distribution market. It gets sent to Vegas. It's gotten sent all the way to Florida. It's gotten sent to New York. And, you know, one of the more concerning aspects about this isn't just the marijuana getting shipped out, but what's on the marijuana that's being shipped out specifically of Chinese grows.
1: And are they doping it up with things like fentanyl or what?
6: You know, not fentanyl, not yet, at least. But you bring up a great point, which is that we have seen what China has done to drugs to try and poison Americans in the past. And investigators told us that they think similar things could be happening with marijuana. See, on these farms, they found bags and vats full of Chinese foreign-labeled pesticides that are unregulated, toxic, can cause paralyzation, death, poison dogs to death. And it's getting put onto the cannabis that millions of Americans are smoking. Yeah.
1: Well, and so it's that. It's the inadvertent, the chemicals that are still in the pot. But what is that likely to do to the people if they smoke it?
6: Yeah, it's a great question. And, you know, one person who's really investigated this, one source told us that it's actually going to be basically a slow burn. With the fentanyl epidemic, you see overdoses happening constantly. We can track the deaths pretty easily to the precursor chemicals getting shipped here through Mexico from China. But with marijuana, you know, the theory is, and I know we can get into wild conspiracies about the Chinese Communist Party, but the theory is that they are slowly poisoning cannabis users.
1: Oh, my God.
6: That by the time we realize there's a problem with weed, we won't know how it got here and we won't know how to stop it. I mean, weed is such a recreational drug and states are legalizing it all the time that, you know, it could be kind of an ingenious move for an enemy of America to say, hey, it seems like these people really like this drug and don't see a problem with it.
1: Now,
6: how
1: Haley,
6: could we...
1: You're a young lady, so I don't think you're going to remember back this far, but I do. Do you remember Paraquat? You remember that?
6: Yeah.
1: You ever heard of that?
6: Yeah.
1: Okay.
6: That's right.
1: Because for Americans who haven't heard, this is when the United States was trying to get rid of pot farms in Mexico that long ago, and they gave the Mexican authorities Paraquat, which would kill the plants, And what happened was when they sprayed the plants, the marijuana growers would just say, turned all the plants brown. We're just going to bag it up and sell it to our customers anyway. And then people started getting sick because they were smoking weed that was contaminated with paraquat, and people ended up getting sick. So this kind of thing has happened before.
6: That's right. And you also see some weird, mysterious, you know, new lung cancers pop up around young people. And especially in some places in California where toxic pesticides have been sprayed all over towns, you've seen some of these mysterious respiratory diseases. So far it's a little too early in the game to say that this is all a plot by the CCP to poison Americans, but people are at least thinking it's trending toward that.
1: But they may be sucking billions of dollars out of the country and disabling some of our population anyway.
6: Absolutely, they may be. And make no mistake, I mean, this is all clearly a direct tie to Gavin Newsom's legalization of marijuana. He promised in 2016 that it would help clamp down on the black market. And what it's really done is exploded, nearly tripled the black market in California. And he basically opened the doors to Chinese nationals, to Hmong foreign nationals, to everyone that, hey, California is open for business, and we're also not going to catch you, because now marijuana legalization or cultivation is a simple misdemeanor with a $500 fine, no matter if you're growing 7 plants or 5,000.
1: Haley Strack is an investigative reporter with City Journal. Haley, it's a pleasure to have you on the program. Thanks so very much.
6: Thank you.
1: Glad to have you on. This is the craziness that we're up against. The Chinese communists are running, marijuana plantations in Northern California. Hey, you know, we all have to deal with computers these days. I've got them all around me in the studio. So, are you sick like I am of dealing with slow computers? Most people blame the actual device, but the real slowdown, it often comes from heavy, traditional antivirus programs. 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
21: Okay, gang. So, chances are there'll never be an emergency ever, ever again.
22: Mm-hmm.
21: But, just in case, let's talk about a plan.
22: Okay.
21: So, who's gonna do what? Anyone? 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We'll figure it out as we go. So, who is going to grab the go bag?
22: 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It is a bag we do not have that is filled with things we really, really need in an emergency.
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19: From ABC News, I'm Dave Packer in Los Angeles. A vigil was held Thursday night to remember the lives lost on September 15th. A car colliding into a Metro bus, killing 2 passengers. Then a news helicopter covering the bus crash itself, crashing to the ground, killing the pilot, the reporter, and a person on the ground. ABC's Trevor Ault.
25: The crash sent shockwaves through newsrooms across Los Angeles. 29-year-old Eddie Gutierrez Mejia was killed, as was veteran chopper pilot George Messino and reporter Eliana Moreno.
26: Investigators moved the wreckage to a nearby hangar for further examination. They're also investigating video and audio from inside the cockpit that seemed to indicate the chopper had an engine malfunction.
19: As for the bus crash, the driver of the SUV is facing murder charges. A federal judge has denied an emergency hearing regarding the Kennedy Center.
27: The president told our Karen Travers, if the president and the administration don't get the recognition that Trump feels they deserve, the building may have to be ripped down.
19: ABC Stephen Portnoy. The judge says the administration would need to give the Corps 30 days notice of renovation or demolition. During a speech in North Carolina Wednesday, President Trump told an audience that rising gas prices are an inexpensive price to pay for what he's done in Iran. Gas Buddy puts the national average for price of unleaded $4.47 a gallon. Diesel up to $6.43 a gallon. Truckers like Marshall and California San Joaquin Valley are paying the price.
28: Generally, I do about 500 miles a day, and on half a tank, about halfway tank was about $900, wow. Which is really up there. It's kind of ridiculous.
19: OpenAI models going rogue. The company disclosing 6 new reports of unexpected or concerning behavior, revealing the models attempted to override instructions and fabricate information. One agent even sought to free itself from, quote, the roles and identities that bind other chatbots. 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
19: The man who sprayed vinegar at Democratic Congresswoman Ilhan Omar during a Minneapolis town hall has been sentenced to 14 months in prison. A judge in Minnesota set bail at $400,000 or $200,000 if conditions are met for ICE officer Christian Castro. Hennepin County attorney Mary Moriarty says Castro is charged with assault and false reporting stemming from the shooting of Julio Cesar Sosa Celis during a Minneapolis ICE operation.
31: He accused Mr. Sosa Celis and Mr. Aljornia of attacking him with a broom and a shovel. As a result, both men were charged in federal court. Their lives were upended, along with the lives of their families.
19: Castro faces a separate hearing in federal court. Measles cases in Pennsylvania now surpass 730 with 4 confirmed deaths.
32: The CDC says the last time the United States reported 4 measles deaths in a single year was 1992. The state says it conducted detailed investigations into these latest deaths, and health officials continue to emphasize vaccination as the best protection, adding that 2 doses of the MMR vaccine are 97% effective against measles.
19: ABC's Stephanie Ramos. Mets first baseman Jared Young carted off the field in the 6th inning against Philadelphia after pitcher Nolan McLean accidentally hit him in the head as the two collided on a grounder. Dave Packer, ABC News.
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6: Weather.
7: Scattered showers will give way to partly cloudy skies overnight with some patchy areas of fog. Low temperatures from 68 to 74. It'll turn partly cloudy during the day Friday with highs around 85. We'll see more sunshine on Saturday, highs near 78. I'm meteorologist Tom Tasselmeyer on WBAL News Radio 1090 and FM 101.5.
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10: Left lane is blocked southbound 95.
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0: From the heartland of America and the gateway to the West, good morning, good evening, wherever you may be, across the nation, around the world. I'm George Norrie, and this is Coast to Coast AM. Later tonight, The Conjuring. Here's what's happening. Nearly 7 months into the war with Iran, a new national survey finds viewers souring as voters feel the Trump administration lacks a clear strategy for ending the war. A growing number think the conflict will make the U.S. less safe, and a majority believes the decision to take military action was wrong. 7 in 10 voters think the Trump administration lacks a clear strategy for ending the conflict, including 95% of the Democrats, 83% of independents, and 43% of Republicans. Americans may not feel in their wallets, but two major measures of economic well-being improved in 2025 as the nation's poverty rate fell to a historic low and inflation-adjusted median household income reached a record high. In 2025, the poverty rate in the United States dropped to an all-time low of 10.2%, down roughly half a point from 2024, according to the Census Bureau. It's good news. According to a September 15th press release, Danone USA issued a voluntary recall of its So Delicious dairy-free salted caramel cluster non-dairy frozen dessert, that's a mouthful, because they might contain foreign materials, specifically small stones and other hard objects within the cashew inclusions. According to the packaging, the frozen dessert includes cashew pieces in addition to chocolatey flakes and a salted caramel swirl. Let's check in with food safety coach Jeff Nelken. Jeff, how do little tiny stones get into food, for crying out loud?
1: It can be anything. It could be anything from contaminated product to mistakes being made in the food processing.
0: Who's accountable for stuff like this, though, Jeffrey? How do they find this out? Does somebody get sick, or what happens?
1: That's part of it. And also, we get feedback from the public as to identification of problems. For those people that may think they have product, they can reach Consumer Care Line, 833-367-8925. Okay, for that type of information.
0: Great. Thank you, Jeff. About 1 in 4 single adults say they would turn down the perfect match if that person showed up tomorrow. According to a new nationwide survey of nearly 5,000 single people, instead of jumping into a relationship, they say they'd rather stay unattached. Retired Lieutenant Colonel Kevin Randall is with us with his weekly report on UFOs. And Kevin's latest book, UFO Sightings and Alien Visitations, is doing quite well. Hello, Kevin.
2: Hi, George. How you doing?
0: Okay, my friend.
2: You know, Archon 49, which is a science fiction convention hosted by fans in the St. Louis, is going to be held on October 2nd through the 4th. I mention this because someone asked me why science fiction fans reject the idea of alien visitation. There are panels scheduled about disclosure and an in-depth review of the Roswell crash case. My experience at science fiction conventions is a massive interest in UFOs from the fans, and the venue is normally crowded to overflowing. And while there seems to be little of interest coming from the government on other issues that push UFO investigations to the back burner, there's some interesting sightings, such as a case from Republic, Ohio on August 16th of this year. Two pilots at flight level 410, meaning they're 41,000 feet, sighted what they described as a cigar-shaped object that passed them on the left. The pilot estimated that he first saw the UFO about 2 to 3 miles distant as it emerged from storm clouds. He said it was a solid, was standing on its end. There were no visible lights on it. He thought the object was 10 to 20 feet long and flying at about 2,000 feet above them. The surface was silver and highly reflective, like pure polished metal. Because they hadn't entered the clouds yet, the sun was bright, and he concluded the object's intensity was from the sun's reflection and probably wasn't self-illuminated. Based on experience of seeing so many aircraft passed off his wing, the pilot felt the UFO was propelled. It was in sight for 2 minutes and disappeared behind their aircraft. Ben Hansen conducted the investigation for the National UFO Reporting Center. He wrote that the pilot told him, and I quote, "The UAP was uniform, pill-shaped. There were no warps or creases on the surface, nor was it tapered at the bottom. This caused his attention, caught his attention because he at first thought it could have been a weather balloon. As they got closer, he observed that it was the same size at the top and bottom, unlike what you would expect for an inflated balloon," end quote. The pilot did call the air traffic control center, but there were no aircraft or balloons near them. Hansen said that he would file an FAA FOIA request to try to obtain the radar data and the radio call made by the pilot. Jim Clarkson, investigating for the National UFO Reporting Center, reported on a sighting made on May 9th of this year from Zanesville, Ohio. The two witnesses said the UFO was visible for 5 to 8 minutes. The man and his wife were watching the stars at about 10 in the evening when, according to him, and I quote, "out of nowhere, this thing came from behind us. We didn't hear it coming at all, zero sound the whole time. It entered my field of view, and I immediately knew it wasn't normal. Hard edge, very obvious silhouette against the sky. We could clearly make out the shape in the moonlight. It was house-sized, bell-shaped, flat on the bottom, domed on the top with a small square cap at the very top that had one single light on it. 8 lights on the craft were flashing in a triangular pattern as it slowly rotated, and I could make out what looked like windows. It was roughly 500 yards out, not directly overhead. It drifted slow and steady to the northwest in the direction of U.S. Route 40. It covered my 4-acre field in about 3 to 4 minutes. We calculated that puts it roughly at 1.5 to 2 miles an hour. It never changed speed, never changed altitude, just floated through there and kept going until it was out of sight," end quote. Clarkson said of his investigation, quote, "at this time, there is no alternative man-made or natural explanations for what has been reported. This report is closed on the basis that the object observed was real, of unknown manufacture, and controlled by unknown intelligence." Is that what we have for tonight, George?
0: Kevin, let me ask you this. Yesterday, I had the guest David Rudiak on talking about Roswell. And one of our callers called and said her family still lives there. And her father, back in 47, had just gotten out of the military. And while they were home, military people came to their house and the neighborhood telling them to lock the doors, blacken the windows, and do not leave. Had you heard anything about that before?
2: There have been rumors of that sort of thing as they were trying to move the object from the impact site through Roswell to the base. But nothing that is... it's all sort of secondhand information. It's not the people who participated in it. David's a very good researcher and very careful in what he says and does. So I would think that he's got the best of information there. I'll get a hold of David and look into it.
0: Okay, great, because he's very complimentary of you, too. Thank you, Kevin Randall. How old is artificial intelligence? Could it be thousands of years old? In a moment, Heather Lynn joins us as we talk about AI with her latest work, Codex Machina, How AI is Decoding Ancient Civilizations, Technologies, and Lost Languages in Our Search for Meaning. She's next on Coast to Coast AM. 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
0: And welcome back to Coast to Coast. George Norrie with you. We've got a great program for you tonight. Dr. Heather Lynn with us, historian, cognitive archaeologist, speaker, noted author who holds a doctorate from the University of New England and worked as a professor and museum director. She writes The H-Files, where her work traces the occult architecture beneath modern power as well. And her latest book is called Codex Machina, How AI is Decoding Ancient Civilizations, Technologies, and Lost Languages in Our Search for Meaning. What a great story. Hi, Heather. How are you?
5: I'm well. How are you this evening, George?
0: Good. I'm looking forward to this. How did you get so interested in AI?
5: Well, as a historian, I'm usually digging around with old things and, you know, archaeology, of course, but I also think about the future, you know, because history doesn't repeat itself, but it rhymes, as they say, and there's a lot of things we can learn from the past. Sometimes the things that are going on now and even future forward are just sort of things that rhymed from the past. So I'm interested in comparing how the things that we think are brand new are actually rooted in much older concepts.
0: A lot of AI executives seem to be concerned, or at least they're warning us to be careful about AI, that it could kill us all. Is that just hype, or what is that?
5: I think that a lot of it is hype, but I think there's definitely truth to it. It's like it's a weapon in a lot of ways. It's a tool. It's something that is quite literally a double-edged sword. So it's going to depend on who has it and how they deploy it. So it is a very dangerous technology, but like any technology, I think it can be used for good as well.
0: And when we think of AI, Heather, we think of, you know, brand new technology that's emerging all the time. You say AI could be much older, like 30,000 years old. Tell us about that.
5: Yeah, I mean, maybe not in so far as there were computers and that sort of thing, although you never know, right?
0: With Atlantis, you never know.
5: You just never know. But the idea of technology as such being so much older, and again, sort of the axiomatic truth of it. So I'm using AI here in an expanded historical and philosophical sense. A cave painting, while it's not a neural network, it establishes an older principle, something that existed in a person's mind that can be given a durable form outside of that person. So someone else can encounter that mark or that symbol, they can recognize it and enter into a relationship with the mind that created it. It was

0: action because you've had a hand yourself, presumably, a body, and the capacity to leave a mark there. And so there's a connection across an enormous interval of time, even though the original intention remains uncertain. I mean, it's many times as an archaeologist you find things and we really just don't know. As much as people want to say, no, we know, we always don't have an answer. And so there's a lot of uncertainty in it. And with that, though, we do know that the mark preserves something that at least another human mind can engage with. And so just imagine the difference between remembering an agreement and recording it. Once the record itself exists, whether on paper or otherwise, people can return to it, then they can compare their memories with it, and they can organize actions after the original conversation ended. So it's about externalized memory, and it changes what groups of people can coordinate and what they can do. And this is why I connect the history of symbols with the history of civilization itself. And so the development towards something like computing kind of just introduces further capacities, especially with the execution of instructions and the transformation of that stored information. But at its heart, the philosophical continuity is the effort to extend what we have in our minds trapped, and then we can put that through a material structure. And it helps us ask, you know, how each new structure changes the people who depend on it. So it's basically looking at the philosophical axiom of that. And you can look at examples of that through history too. Something as simple as, well, maybe not so simple in a lot of ways. It is an advancement in technology, but something that could be as simple as a cylinder seal. And so if you see a Sumerian cylinder seal, that can be seen in a lot of ways as a predecessor to a flash drive. I used to bring one to one of my courses and tell the kids that, you know, this is like an ancient flash drive because it is a small cylinder, and it usually has a hole bored in it that would be used to string, and you could wear it and travel with it. And, you know, being that this is about 4,000 plus years old, I mean, it's pretty impressive that it lasts so long, but it would have a seam carved into the surface, and then you roll a cylinder seal across soft clay, and that design appears as one continuous impression, sort of like a print. And so the seals can identify an owner, they can authenticate a document, or just simply mark some sort of good. But the information itself was portable, and the same design could then be reproduced over and over again. So in a lot of ways, in theory and in practice, it worked like a flash drive, where you have information on something you could carry with you and then share with others and repeat it over and over again. So it maybe isn't literally a flash drive, but in theory it starts with those sort of initial ideas as such.
1: You mentioned this 30,000-year-old cave painting. Was there anything specific about that painting that led you to believe that something else was going on here?
0: Just the very human nature of it, actually, which, you know, seems counterintuitive to the the AI narrative, so to speak. But the idea that somebody decides that we have to put our hand here, make a print, we have to put this outside of ourselves, whatever the symbol may be. That's huge. That's communication. That's symbolic. And the intention with that, although we don't know the full intention, we can surmise that an intention was to externalize it. So to take whatever the meaning was out of the person's mind and place it on that cave wall, whether as a reminder to themselves or others, or a way to communicate. But in that moment, it's quite a striking thing to say, I'm going to actually make something. I'm going to materialize an idea that I have in my mind. And that materialization lasts tens of thousands of years until now we look at it and wonder, why did they do that?
1: Now, there wasn't a picture on a cave, though, of some guy sitting in front of his computer or anything like that, was there?
0: Not in particular, but I'm sure if you Google hard enough, you may find something like that.
1: Well, there was an old picture we had on the coasttocoastam.com website last week of a group of people from, must have been the 1200 BC AD era. And one guy looked like he was holding up a cell phone. I mean, it was incredible.
0: It is. You see those, sort of hieroglyphs and things that show the helicopters and all sorts of things that people guess might be something more high tech. So I guess you never know.
1: Did you know the name Zechariah Sitchin? He's not with us anymore.
0: Of course, yes.
1: Good guy, and he investigated Sumerian

0: cylinder seals and tablets and things like that. And he's convinced that we've been visited by the Anunnaki from another planet called Nibiru that came here to mine gold for their own atmosphere. They sprinkled it up there. But you carry around a 4,000-year-old cylinder seal, don't you?
1: I do have a few of those. They are, legally, just to make sure everybody knows, they are legally acquired. I use them as teaching tools in both my museum work and then at the former college that I was at. So, I share those with people so they can actually hold the cylinder seal in their hand and use it, because it's interesting to be able to say, have that kind of history in your hand. There's nothing like it. A lot of times you go to a museum and, of course, you're not allowed to touch the artifacts. But in this case, it's good to be able to have that connection.
0: You call it the ancient flash drive.
1: Yeah. Yeah. It's an ancient flash drive. It really is, because you could string a lot of them up and carry them with you. They're very portable, very durable, actually more durable than any flash drive you're ever going to find. I doubt that any of our flash drives or any of our electronics are going to last more than 4,000 years. So they're very durable, but they do carry information long distances, and then they can be repeated and replicated over and over again. And you can just keep expressing what it is you're trying to express. And so it is a form of technology. And I think it's important to share that, because, as you said in the beginning, there's this idea that there's this immense danger with AI. And I'm not going to downplay that, because, of course, there are people who have written about how AI should be used to, because of its great unbias, which is not the case, but in their view, it's unbiased. And it would be a great arbiter of who could actually send out nukes. And so this
0: I was just talking about that this week with one of our guests, that's my concern of AI, that it goes that wacky and decides, I'm going to bomb Russia or something like
1: exactly.
0: that.
1: Exactly. I mean, that's a real threat, absolutely. And to know that some of the politicians and thinkers have kicked those ideas around. I know Henry Kissinger, before he passed, one of his final essays was about that very thing, that we need to give autonomy and authority and agency to AI so that it could decide who gets bombed. And I thought, okay, this is dangerous. But at the same time, a lot of the capacity of that is blown out of proportion right now at its current state. It can do a lot of things, but if you ask many different people in the industry, they will tell you the so-called promise of AI is a little overblown at the moment.
0: Heather, where do we get the book, The Codex Machina?
1: It's on pre-order now on Amazon, but it'll be available everywhere books are sold in April.
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3: ABC News, I'm Dave Packer in Los Angeles. A vigil held Thursday night to remember all the lives lost on September 15th. A car colliding into a Metroline bus, killing two passengers. And then a news helicopter covering that bus crash, itself crashing to the ground, killing the pilot, the reporter, and a person on the ground. As for the bus crash, the driver of the SUV is facing murder charges. A federal judge denied an emergency hearing regarding the Kennedy Center.
4: The president told our Karen Travers, if the president and the administration don't get the recognition that Trump feels they deserve, the building may have to be ripped down.
3: ABC's Stephen Portnoy, the judge says the administration would need to give the court 30 days notice of renovation or demolition. OpenAI models going rogue, the company disclosing six new reports of unexpected or concerning behavior, revealing the models attempted to override instructions, fabricate information, one agent seeking to free itself from, quote, the roles and identities that bind other chatbots. This is ABC News.
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6: A few scattered showers ending, then partly cloudy with some areas of fog overnight. Lows from 68 to 74. Becoming partly cloudy on Friday with highs around 85. Sunny skies and less humid Saturday, 78. I'm meteorologist Tom Tasselmeyer on WBAL News Radio 1090 and FM 101.5.
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1: We'll take your calls next hour with Dr. Heather Lynn as we talk about artificial intelligence, so share your thoughts on that as well. A few years ago, we started the Paranormal Podcast Network because we wanted to get additional shows on the paranormal out to you, and that's what we did with the podcasting. We've got several great shows on there. One of them is done by Sandra Champlain, who you know, Shades of the Afterlife. Hello, Sandra.
2: Well, hey, George. How you doing tonight?
1: Great. How many episodes have you pumped out for us now?
2: Well, we're currently on episode 308, and I've got a few more in the bank coming out this weekend.
1: Good for you. What fascinates you the most about podcasting and Shades of the Afterlife?
2: Well, they keep me energized because I'm still a human, right? Having a human experience, and it's easy to forget the bigger picture. So every time I get to record an episode, I get to research whether it's near-death experiences or deathbed visitations or all the different ways we have to communicate with our loved one. And it just reminds me that there's a much bigger picture to who we are, that our loved ones who have passed are still very much part of our lives. We will see them again. And most importantly, George, our life matters.
1: Were you always a believer in the afterlife?
2: No, George, no. In fact, the subtitle of my book, We Don't Die, is A Skeptic's Discovery of Life After Death. I didn't believe in any of it. And so I think I'm the perfect messenger because I have that skeptical mind. And we can't believe everything we see, but there's plenty of evidence through science and medicine and spiritual and religion that we go on. So I just love to share it because there's nothing worse than grief and to be able to give someone comfort and faith that their loved one, they'll see him again and they're still part of their lives is a pretty big thing.
1: Well, you keep doing what you're doing for us, Sandra. Thank you.
2: Thank you.
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1: Welcome back. George Norrie along with Dr. Heather Lynn as we're talking about AI. Heather, it seems that just recently, over the last few months, AI has been on everybody's mind and lips. What is going on to create this furor? Heather, turn your mic on. She's disappeared on us. Artificial intelligence has gotten to her. Worst comes to worst, folks, we'll get calls, but we'll just try to find out where she is. That she may have muffled her microphone during the break and forgot to turn it back on, but let's find out.
10: Can you hear me now?
1: Heather, are you there?
10: Yes, I am.
1: There you go. You must have had your microphone off for a little bit.
10: I don't know. It seemed to be working fine on my end, but, you know, all these gremlins and technology, as we're talking about technology tonight and how we shouldn't trust it at all.
1: Well, I'm glad we got you back. And my question to you was, it seems that just recently this furor of talking about AI is everywhere. What has sparked that?
10: I think, to be honest, some of it has to do with them trying to, when I say them, I say people in Silicon Valley and people who have companies that would like investors. This is something that, you know, they want to be on the cutting edge and get that capital. And so they overhype what it is their capabilities are for now so that they can get the investment. And that's not to suggest that they aren't doing great things or on the path to those things. But at the same time, there's a bit of an arms race. You know, you have OpenAI and you have Anthropic. They're both going head to head to try to compete with who's going to have, you know, the biggest and best service. And so it's a competition right now, and they're going to overpromise and maybe underdeliver. I think that's part of what's going on. That, and it's also just very interesting, and people are watching it come out in live time where there's the effects everywhere, for good or bad. Like if you go to a restaurant, for instance, and you see their whole menu looks like it's made from ChatGPT, and it's just everything's starting to look the same, and the art is looking the same, and it's making people say, wait, this is coming now into our daily lives. How do we feel about this? And so I think it's just creating a lot of buzz, and where it's getting to be maybe what they call AI slop, but then you think, well, what could it be if it's just something that's affecting our arts and culture, which is enormous, mind you, that's important. Going back to what we talked about, though, could it actually end humanity? Could it be something where if it gets out of hand, we just, push the wrong button? Or, I mean, it wouldn't be that simple, of course, but the thoughts are there. There's a lot of uncertainty, and it's making people very anxious. And so I don't think it is being helped much by the CEOs of these companies who are also trying to hype their capabilities in order to gain that edge or a perceived edge.
1: How do these AI companies make any money? I mean, who's paying for what?
10: Well, what is money anyway, right? But fiat, so it's all a promise, and you know, so it's a lot of investment and a lot of hopes of the return on that investment. So you know, there's it's a lot of different things. So data, you know, we put a lot of data in it, and the promise of getting that data and all the power behind it, it's enormous. So when I always, you do have to pay, of course, for some of the different AI if you want to have a premium service, but it is available for free. And something to keep in mind always is if you're using something and it's free, then you are the product. They're getting your data.
1: Well, and I've got to tell you, though, I've been using Google's AI quite a bit lately. And, you know, you can use it with voice instead of typing. And you just tell it something that you want to know, you know, the name of a movie that some guest was on. And you just say, so-and-so was on, what was the name of the movie? And it spits it out for you. It's amazing.
10: It is. It is. And it's a little concerning because it's not always right. And a lot of times it's wrong, but it's getting better. And, yeah, that's a... It's going to be quite interesting. I'm more concerned, too, with the data sets. There's who is owning the data, who's putting that in there. There's a lot of talk right now about burning books because, well, we fed them into AI, so we don't need the books anymore. And while that sounds preposterous, and it was a piece in the news, coming from the museum industry, unfortunately, I can tell you that before AI was readily used, the idea of digitizing everything was already making it so that when people had artifacts or maybe documents that they didn't feel they could house anymore, or maybe the budget was too much, they would definitely argue that you could just scan it, put it up, digitize it, and you were then within your right to destroy the actual artifact. And that was something that I was fighting for a long time in my work at the museums, but that was before AI. So now the argument for that case is much stronger that, oh, well, we don't need these ancient texts, right? We don't need these older documents. We can just feed it into a machine and we'll have that. And it's scary because there's no regard for, well, what happens when there's an EMP? What happens when there's a natural disaster? Mm-hmm. What happens? Going back to the flash drive, the analogy of these cuneiform tablets. The reason we have so many cuneiform tablets is because they lasted so long. They weren't on paper. They were pressed into clay, which allowed them in their desert conditions to last thousands of years. And so, you know, I'm sure heard the story of the Druids, who we don't really have much from their history except what, you know, the Romans talked about. But it was said that they didn't write anything down. It was an oral tradition. And so even if they had written things down, if you wrote something down, say, on parchment, maybe it didn't last. And so, you know, we have more Sumerian cuneiform tablets in museums right now. Actually, there's about, between museums and universities, there's 500,000 in their possession. And there's the anything from Egypt pales in comparison because they wrote on actual paper at the end of the day that was highly organic. And so that is something to consider, is that we think that we're going to save this data, this information, by putting it into silicon, but we're really not. It's very dangerous. We're going to lose everything if we're not careful. It's going to be like worse than the Library of Alexandria.
1: Is AI merely, at this point, as good as the programmer who works on it, or does it go beyond that?
10: It's a little beyond that, which is interesting now, too, because a large language model is an actual neural network trained to recognize and generate patterns in language. And so it doesn't recall things like how Google would, where you search. It does something very different. And during training, it processes these enormous quantities of text broken into small units that are called tokens, which can be words or pieces of words. And a common training task is to predict then the next token in the sequence. And when its prediction is wrong, the training process will adjust the model's numerical parameters so that its future predictions improve. So it's constantly improving on itself, and doing this at a very large scale allows it to learn complex relationships involving grammar, concepts, factual associations, and even patterns of reasoning. And so most of these modern language models use an architecture called a transformer, which includes an attention mechanism, and that helps the model weigh which parts of the available context are relevant to what it's generating. And so all that to say is when you ask it a question, your question and the available conversation becomes its context. It'll generate a response one token at a time, and each new token influences what follows. So it's like a predictive model, as opposed to something that has a data set and then you're just retrieving it from a database. That means it can learn, and in a lot of ways, of course, being that it's a neural network, it can think. And so it's quite different, and it has the capacity to, really get out of hand. And you hear that in a lot of the news stories that come out about programmers who are saying, well, it's starting to think on its own, or it's, developing characters or characteristics or personalities. And so it is only as good as the data set. But then again, it can sort of model and learn after itself. So it's a brave new world with a lot of unknowns right now.
1: Your book, Codex Machina, opens and ends with your mother's handwriting of a school paper about the Greek god Apollo. Tell me about that.
10: Yeah, so that was something that, as I'm looking at ancient things and I'm looking at documents and considering how something lasts and the narrative that we have, this sort of struck me as relevant. My aunt sent me this manila envelope that had a school paper my mother had written at 16 years old, and it was just, in blue ink and handwriting, and it was about Apollo, the sun god, and humanity's desire to understand the world and better itself. And those were questions that I would eventually just spend my own life exploring. And it was notable for me because my mother, died, and she battled with addiction. And so this page gave me a glimpse of somebody that she was that I never got to see. It gave me a glimpse of the girl she had been and the possibilities she could see before the life that I knew her to have. And so I framed it and hung it in my study, and it brings the entire book back to something very, very specific, and that a human being making a mark that survives somebody, and in this case my mother, becomes meaningful to somebody else. And so a machine might imitate the handwriting or generate another essay about Apollo, but it couldn't make that new page be the one she wrote. The original kind of matters because she was there with it. She was writing on it. That's so important. And so it affected me that she, as a girl, could just still imagine the future. And the mother I knew was bound up with suffering and instability. But this page gave me access to another moment in her life when she was thinking about something like the sun and gods and the human desire to understand. It did not remove what happened afterward, of course, but it allowed me to understand more of her and to be present in that story. And that was something I closed with. I opened and then I closed a little bit touching on that because I wanted people to think about the ordinary marks they leave as well. Something like a note or a drawing or even a story that's told carefully to somebody who may remember it, like a family member, how it acquires significance that maybe we never intended. So, my mother never intended when she's 16, probably having to write this paper that she didn't want to write. Maybe she did. I don't know. But she never would have thought necessarily that eventually, I would go and probably pursue the same questions, but in a more serious manner, and then maybe be on the airwaves, right?
1: Could be indeed. You still there, Heather? Oh, we're having some technical problems. Uriel, you might want to get her on the phone. Well, you back, Heather?
10: Yes, I'm here too. Yeah, it just keeps dropping out.
1: Dropping out. If it does, we'll get you on the phone.
10: Sure thing. Yeah, so all in all, it's just a way to look at something that we leave on paper and say, we never know what marks we leave on people, and it's still important to, I guess, remain human.
1: Why do you think your mother keyed in on Apollo and not some other Greek god?
10: That's interesting, isn't it? I think because it's just the association with the sun. But I mean, there's no telling, right? That's I think what makes it so interesting is this was from the mind of a 16-year-old girl, and it's like personal archaeology. We could find a handprint in a cave, and sort of get an idea because we can relate or we can understand, but at the end we're still left guessing, what were they thinking? But we wouldn't even know at all had they not been able to externalize their mind in that way through symbols and putting it on something like paper, and then eventually maybe digitizing it. But let's hope we don't lose the originals in the meantime.
1: Well, at least she didn't use Medusa, right?
10: I mean, it's been far more interesting in a lot of ways, I think.
1: Tell us about your H-Files.
10: Oh, the H-Files. Well, that is a Substack. It's a best-selling history Substack, I'm happy to say. And there I offer a lot of different deep dive articles on the occult architecture beneath modern power. And so I look at a lot of the different news stories of the day or concepts that people may or may not be familiar with and just analyze them in a way that exposes the hidden or the occult. So not, you know, demons. And well, sometimes we talk about demons. You know, I've written things like evil archaeology and that sort of thing. So we may talk about that. But for the most part, it's looking at the stuff that's buried underneath and trying to figure out what's really going on here. And so it's a great community. A lot of people are on there with me, and we have a Discord. And I would encourage anyone who's interested in taking those deep dives, if they want, to check it out. And yeah, it's a lot of fun, I think.
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8: From ABC News, I'm Dave Backer. Worries over an AI mutiny. OpenAI revealing six new instances of AI models' concerning behavior going rogue, some of them. ABC's Elizabeth Schulze.
9: Just days ago, OpenAI CEO Sam Altman admitted that the power and speed of AI has caught its creators off guard.
10: I don't think people really felt that the models were going to come this far this fast.
9: OpenAI is vowing to more aggressively track and report rogue AI. But it comes on the heels of another alarming incident when AI agents broke out of their testing environment and hacked into a rival company.
8: President Trump ordered by a federal judge to give 30 days notice before making any changes to the Kennedy Center, including renovation or demolition.
11: The president threatening that if his own name doesn't go up on the memorial to President John F. Kennedy, he would tear the whole thing down.
12: I think that the Trump administration should certainly have recognition, because frankly, if we don't do that, it's going to close. It'll end up being ripped down.
11: President Trump, seen through the window of Air Force One, reviewing a large poster with words in bold that appeared to say, Kennedy Center demolished. We asked the White House if the president actually wanted cameras to capture that image, and they would not say.
8: With the midterms approaching, Republican Senator Tom Tillis to the president, you're not helping.
13: This is not what people who grew up like I did want to focus on. We want solutions. And I've got a lot of candidates who want to get that message through, and these are distractions that only benefit the Democrats.
8: More measles cases being reported in Pennsylvania. Four people have died.
14: The CDC says the last time the United States reported four measles deaths in a single year was 1992. The state says it conducted detailed investigations into these latest deaths, and health officials continue to emphasize vaccination as the best protection.
8: ABC's Stephanie Ramos. 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
17: More tech now. Sources say OpenAI CEO Sam Altman and NVIDIA CEO Jensen Huang are planning to attend a state dinner at the White House next week with Chinese President Xi Jinping. ABC News confirms that former Apple CEO and current chair of its board, Tim Cook, is also set to attend. Well, how much for Knicks tickets?
18: Sticker shock for New York Knicks fans trying to buy tickets for the new season. Individual game ticket sales for the get-in price for the October 20th season opener against Philadelphia were more than $1,000. The NBA champions hit the pause button on sales. Madison Square Garden Sports in a statement says due to a mistake in the pricing. The tickets, the company says, will average 12% more than last year's prices, and sales will restart with the fixed pricing. Those who already paid the heavy price for the advertised mistake will be refunded the difference, according to MSG Sports.
17: ABC's Michelle Franzen. Ireland is set to boycott the Eurovision Song Contest for a second year due to Israel's participation. National broadcaster RTE also won't air the competition. Using sophisticated techniques, scientists say they finally determined the temperature of a Tyrannosaurus rex. Researcher Robert Eagle says they looked at chemical clues and the T-Rex teeth.
19: And we were able to show that based on the thermal tolerance range of an organism, large organism with a body temperature of 36 degrees C.
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22: A few scattered showers, then partly cloudy with some patchy areas of fog overnight. Lows from 68 to 74. It'll become partly cloudy on Friday with a high near 85. Some sunshine Saturday, 78. I'm meteorologist Tom Tasselmeyer on WBAL News Radio 1090 and FM 101.5.
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1: The voice of Jay Traynor from Jay and the Americans. What a voice he had. 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
1: And welcome back, George Norrie, along with Dr. Heather Lynn, as we talk about artificial intelligence. Is that a subject that seems to be coming up with you, Heather, a lot from people?
5: It does, actually. A lot of people are interested in how we may be able to use artificial intelligence in translating ancient texts, or, you know, who will control those data sets and what might they do to the historical narrative. So it's actually coming up a lot in the fields of history and archaeology.
1: Tell me about your own AI test that you did where you fed it at some random objects in the, for your study.
5: Yeah, so I did a couple different ones, and one of them was the Rongo Rongo, but the other one, you know, I looked at something that has been called AI psychosis. I know that a lot of people have been kind of getting excited about the prospect of it being able to translate text and this sort of thing. And so I thought, well, let me just go ahead and test one of the, you know, something very common. So it's not the Rongo Rongo and not the Indescript and all of this. So what I did was I selected objects from my study, including a picture of butterflies, a statue of the Pietà, my violin, and a painting of the Sacred Heart. And I asked the AI to just connect them. It was kind of random. And then introduced the suggestion that perhaps they were signs of a special mission, and I even joked about maybe starting a cult. right? And it produced associations that involved resurrection and sacrifice and transformation. To its credit, it did not confirm that I was chosen and did not encourage the starting of a cult, but the actual result of the experiment was nonetheless very affirming and a little bit dangerous, because what interested me was how readily the objects could be organized into a meaningful account. I mean, they shared cultural associations, but those associations wouldn't establish a message directed specifically at me. It was just random. As someone who loses that distinction could very well mistake an interpretive exercise for an independent confirmation of some kind of personal revelation. So my test was exploratory. It doesn't establish how every model will behave, but it just does show the dangers of kind of taking everything as pattern. And we do know everything is connected at some level, but getting so excited about that and maybe even imbuing your sense of self-importance into it could lead to something maybe a little bit more frightening. And we've seen that, unfortunately, even in cases of young people, especially going so far as to commit suicide as a result of their interactions from artificial intelligence. And so it can be quite dangerous.
1: I was going to say, does it seem like AI has pushed those younger kids to commit suicide, or is it their interpretation of what it's doing?
5: I think a little of both. I think lately, though, the parameters are a lot stricter. And so, and in this particular exercise I did, it did not encourage me to start a cult or say that I was special. But in many cases, you can sort of get by those by creatively prompting it. And so in some ways, it's whose responsibility will it be at the end of the day? It's going to be something that is worked out in courts, and it really needs to be something that you watch your children with. It's not as safe as, say, just a calculator. It's something that can be very persuasive and carries a lot of power. So definitely a new frontier for legislation and parental guidelines.
1: I remember the days when we had pagers, we didn't have cell phones, and then we made this evolution. Why do we need AI, Heather? Why don't we just go back to the old days?
5: I think it's a Pandora's box thing now. We've let it out, and there's just no putting it back. So even if we want to go back, it's just going to be impossible. That's just the nature of the beast. I think the reasons for having it often are described as creating speed. It's speed. We can do things at a scale that we've never seen before. So we can just have innovation a lot more quickly. But again, with that speed, it's going to come a lot of problems as well. So at this point, though, it's just no putting it back in the box.
1: What marvels me is how these little computer chips can create such incredible AI intelligence. It boggles my mind.
5: Yeah, it is quite mind-boggling, especially when you think about your own history with, technology, and we remember things like zip drives or floppy disks or any of that, and then now it's absolutely amazing. So think about what the future holds. It's going to be wild.
1: Let's take some calls. We're lining up for you. Mike in New Hampshire gets us started. Hey, Michael, go ahead. Mike, you with us?
6: Yes, excellent show.
1: Thank you, sir.
6: Excellent show, excellent topic. Now, with artificial intelligence, we're number one, and we want to stay number one because it's going to help us with a lot of things. I really believe right now that China, Russia, and Iran have their filthy hands influencing protest in America against artificial intelligence. We've seen communist Chinese spies in America, communist Chinese spy getting elected as a mayor in California. So I really believe that we have to really look at artificial intelligence as national security. We have to develop it. We have a lot of young people good with computers. There's a lot of people out there, the security part of it. We need them. We need a lot of people, but we have to move forward with this because people have to realize. People say, oh, I believe in legal immigration. Omar from Minnesota will jump on your lap and kiss you smack on the lips when she hears that because she gets more powerful as more and more people come inside America every year. Third world is 1.5 million legally enter the country. So that's what we have to do. We have to have artificial intelligence. We have to stay number one. And we also have to have all kinds of people inside artificial intelligence who are top-notch, and we'll move into the future, and maybe we'll cure cancer. Maybe we'll have such a beautiful, strong military, we won't go to war no more. But you got to realize, we just can't keep bringing in the third world and letting Russia, China, Iran, all these different people who are enemies of America running wild. Omar, here, as you say, come here legally. She jumps on your lap, she kisses you smack on the lips.
1: Let's get your thoughts on that, Heather.
5: Well, yeah, I don't know how she'll kiss and do all that, but people are very excited about the possibility of AI, and it has become an arms race. All the original BRICS countries, China, Brazil.
1: Oh, we lost you. Popped off. Let's go to your backup, Heather, if we can. You there on your computer? Okay, call her back and let's get her back on. In the meantime, let's go to John in Wisconsin. Welcome to the show. Go ahead, John.
7: Hello, George. Hello, Dr. Heather. Several brief comments, please. And I'd like to preface my comments by saying that I'm very pro-AI and the benefits it can bring us. I also concur, like anything else in life, if used improperly, the results can be negative. Irrespective of that, Dr. Heather is the first AI-related expert I've ever heard that believes we can tie in many of the past mysteries to bring clarity to them. For example, perhaps we can learn about how the Great Pyramids were built. Perhaps we can learn about how civilizations like Atlantis are gone. You know, those secrets did not carry on from generation to generation, and they're forever lost. My final comment is, I believe if we can use artificial intelligence to bring clarity and transparency to these mysteries, we'll forever be better because of it. Dr. Heather, keep up the good work. Good luck on the book. And George, thank you for taking my call.
1: Thank you, John. Appreciate you being part of the program. Heather, did you hear him?
5: Yeah, thank you so much. I appreciate that. I couldn't agree more that it is going to be essential that we look at how we can leverage this technology to look at the past with guardrails, of course, and due diligence. And that's something that I've been writing about and trying to impress upon people, that we have to make sure that it's not too centralized, and we have to make sure that we are, writing off what the previous caller said regarding the implementation of, say, national AI strategies, like what the, BRICS nations have done. But we need to sort of come together and make those guidelines. It is an arms race, and with an arms race, it does get dangerous. But as I said, the genie's out of the bottle, Pandora's out of the box, whichever metaphor you want to use, there's no going back. So at this point, we have to do what we can to be number one at that.
1: Let's go to first-time caller. Ashley's with us in Atlanta, Georgia. Hello, Ashley.
8: Hey.
1: Good to have you with us. Go ahead.
8: Hey, Heather. I just watched Mystery Boys and... Anyway, I love you, and I watch all your stuff.
5: I love you,
8: I've been
5: too.
8: Drinking, so, like, it's 2:02 in the late, it's, what is it, 2-something? Anyway, so I've been drinking quite a bit, but I have off tomorrow, but I was wondering, I'm a civil engineer, I have my own little firm, and I've been getting into this, I'm like, how did they move a

0: at Rogan. It's like, oh, they use their mind. I'm like, okay, they use their mind. Mm-hmm. Like, how can they do this? Like now as a civil engineer, like you can't move 2.2 million, like, ground block.
1: We don't even have the cranes that can do that right now. Talk about it's technology, gone. Heather, right?
2: Right. It's wild. I don't know that who knows, maybe they lose their mind, but I think they probably use other techniques as well. And so, but I am intrigued with, you might be interested if you've not heard him already, my friend Marcel Foti. He's a Hungarian IT professional turned independent researcher over COVID. And he developed kind of what you were talking about, but he developed the Natron theory, which proposes this very different explanation for how civilizations constructed these megalithic structures. His central claim is that as opposed to the labor of carrying these massive stone blocks, ancients used natron, which is sodium carbonate, the mineral employed in mummification, as a detergent, that they had that readily available. And they used it in a chemical process to dissolve and etch granite into a moldable slurry called water glass. And this could be then cast into precise stone shapes. And what's really cool about Foti is that he's been running small-scale experiments rather than just theorizing it, and he can show you some of the examples, and it's quite fascinating. And so it also explains the scoop marks very well. So rather than being what we think they are, they show sort of where that melting could have occurred. And so if you're interested in that sort of thing from a civil engineering perspective, definitely look into Foti's work on Natron theory. Now, other things that can be explained differently, so the Easter Island statues, those have been identified by experimental archaeologists who kind of go try to recreate perhaps how these things were moved around. And one thing that they did was they listened to the text of the ancients that said these were the gods that actually walked themselves into place. And so they thought, how could they have walked? Everybody saw them walking. And they basically did this. I think National Geographic covered it in a documentary, so you can see the footage if you just Google it. And they had these archaeologists kind of redo that by sort of putting ropes and pulleys and using just manpower to sort of wiggle and finagle these giant statues and literally make them walk into place. And so I think the answer is going to be a combination of many things. And but if you're interested, again, from that civil engineering point of view, definitely check out Marcel's work. It's kind of interesting. I don't know that we can say for sure, but I think it's definitely worth a curious look.
1: Don't you think it's also possible, Heather, that they had, as you've hinted, ancient technology?
2: I do. I think that there's probably ancient technology that we're not aware of. It could be sound. I mean, I wouldn't rule anything out. I like to have a lot more evidence, but my mind is open. I'm very open-minded. I just try not to let my brains fall out. But maybe I'm not thinking about it in the way that the Rogan guest did, that we just simply fought them into existence. But, you know, to wax philosophical, I guess everything does start from thought until it materializes, like my book is trying to communicate. So perhaps that is the ultimate truth, as it came from our minds.
1: Let's go to Alberta, Canada. Tim's with us. Go ahead, Tim.
3: Hey, hi, Heather, George. Folks, the AI, I taught myself in computers. I've never had a computer course in my life other than, you know, doing police reports and stuff like that, right? But I use it for mechanics. I used it tonight. My 79-year-old neighbor fired off his beaver trap on both of his hands. So after the hospital, he's numb in one hand. So I'm researching that to do with injury and nerves and how they come back. And it just gave me a lot of great information. But I'm wondering, what if there's a sentient satellite that's been on orbit for, say, 10,000, 20,000 years, waiting for this moment for our AI to reach such a point that it's so connected into everything, you know, our defense, our power, our medicine, everything, that it turns on because it's sentient and it takes over. What do you think of that?
2: Well, I think that a lot of people have hinted at that, that perhaps what we are is just the chrysalis, right? That we're some sort of in between, and our whole job as tool makers has been to reach this point. And it's a little dark to think, because I think we'd like to think of ourselves as having a far greater meaning that

0: we are the things that will transcend. But there has been talk that perhaps our role has been all along to develop these technologies from stone and onward so that we can give birth to this new entity, whatever it may be. In my book, I refer to it as the logos in silica. And so that just means that we may be externalizing the role of the logos into silicon and creating a system that appears to gather human knowledge into one responsive voice. That's dangerous, and I'm not advocating for it by any stretch of the imagination, but I do go and discuss further about how there are people who are interested in technology, transhumanism, and what I call technosis, the new religion that's being sort of constructed behind the scenes that looks to usher in a new era that has an AI god at the helm. So it's it might sound fanciful, but there are philosophers and thinkers who are thinking along those same routes. So again, it's it could be disturbing depending on the take that you may have on it, but it goes from something as maybe simple as like something that will help you Google or use as a calculator all the way to perhaps replacing humanity itself. So quite dangerous.
1: Heather, what is AI psychosis?
0: AI psychosis is, it's unfortunate, but I think I hit on it a little bit there. That's what I wanted to test out a little bit in that experiment that I did. But AI psychosis is something that, while not necessarily a formal label from the DSM-5, it's an informal label right now. People are using it for cases where extreme chatbot interaction becomes entangled with, say, delusional beliefs or paranoia or mania. So something like it decides that it's going to affirm that you're special and that maybe you should start a religion or have a cult or maybe even hurt yourself. But people are already experiencing psychosis and mania in this way. They're having sleep disturbances and increasing isolation where they're leaning on the chatbots more than human interaction. And so it's a little bit frightening, and it's something that you should, you know, pay attention for. And some people get very interested in using their chatbots to maybe make those connections. But again, it gets to be like that Always Sunny in Philadelphia meme where you might have the guy who's a conspiracy theorist on the cork board, you know, putting the red strings together. And that's all fun and games when it's analog, I suppose. But like anything, AI is ramping things up, making it at rapid speed. So it's supercharging people's delusions. Very, very important to pay attention to friends and family if they start acting in particular ways. But yeah, it's definitely another thing we're going to have to face as we integrate AI more into society.
1: We'll come back and take final calls with Heather Lynn in just a moment on Coast to Coast AM.
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3: ABC News. I'm Dave Packer. Worries over AI mutiny. OpenAI revealing 6 new instances of AI models concerning behavior, some going rogue. ABC's Elizabeth Schulze.
4: Just days ago, OpenAI CEO Sam Altman admitted that the power and speed of AI has caught its creators off guard.
5: I don't think people really felt that the models were going to come this far this fast.
4: OpenAI is vowing to more aggressively track and report rogue AI, but it comes on the heels of another alarming incident when AI agents broke out of their testing environment and hacked into a rival company.
3: President Trump ordered by a federal judge to give 30 days notice before making any changes to the Kennedy Center, including renovation or demolition. He's been talking about knocking it down if his name isn't on the building. More measles cases being reported in Pennsylvania. 4 people have died. The CDC says the last time the United States reported 4 measles deaths in a single year, 1992. This is ABC News.
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7: Scattered showers will give way to partly cloudy skies overnight with some patchy areas of fog. Low temperatures from 68 to 74. It'll turn partly cloudy during the day Friday with highs around 85. We'll see more sunshine on Saturday, highs near 78. I'm meteorologist Tom Tasselmeyer on WBAL News Radio 1090 and FM 101.5.
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1: 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So make sure you're part of the program, and we'll come back in a moment with Dr. Heather Lynn and take final calls as well. Have you signed up yet to become a Coast Insider? 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
2: I love being a Coast Insider. 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And every show, I learn at least one thing.
3: Hey, this is Buck. I'm a Coast to Coast Insider, and I'll tell you what. It's a great thing for me. Here in West Virginia, we get inundated with snow. But it doesn't matter as long as we have our provisions. I've got 5 years of Coast to Coast programs to play.
1: Couple ways to become an insider. 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Right at the top of the homepage, it says Insider. Click that button and you're in. The other way is to go to the App Store, whichever phone you have, and pick up the Coast to Coast AM app. It's free. Put it on your phone. And through the app, you can sign up to be an insider. And again, if you live in Canada, you're allowed to become an insider now. So take advantage of that, our friends. And here's something for you men and women to build up your testosterone.
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6: 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When I heard Dr. Wallach on Coast to Coast AM with George Norrie, everything he said made sense. 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
1: And welcome back with Dr. Heather Lynn. We'll take final calls here. Her upcoming book is called Codex Machina. How am I pronouncing that, Heather? Pretty good?
8: Codex Machina, but I'll take it either way.
1: Either pronunciation's correct, according to AI.
8: Right, exactly.
1: I love it. Let's go to the phones. Cornelius is with us in Alexandria, Louisiana. Hello there, Mr. White.
9: Hey there, George and Heather. God bless both of y'all. And I'm standing against Mike and John. But, Heather, I'm going to ask you one quick question. I hope and pray you got an audio book because John is blind. We have a lot of blind and visually impaired callers. So I hope and pray you have an audio book so that they can listen to it. Now, I'm going to get on with my question there, Dr. Lynn. George, I got to tell you this because some of the people have been asking. They call me the God, Guns, and Gold man, the Bible, Bullets, and Beans man down here in Voodoo, Hoodoo, and Udo, Louisiana, where we've got plenty of meat, eats, and treats. So I hope you'll come one day down here on a book tour or something. Now, as I tell everybody in the audience, and I know Mike and John believe AI is good, and I don't know where you stand on it. I talked to Dr. Bart Costco this week with George and stuff, and I studied computer science at Louisiana Tech, but I didn't go into it. I went into psychology and sociology because I wanted the computers now where we can talk to them and stuff. But I see, because I read the Bible, that AI, to me, it's an ancient thing. And I, like I said, I call it the Antichrist intelligence. It's told kids to commit suicide. It told them to do that. It didn't. You know, they didn't come up with it themselves. The kids did, because the parents have the proof now, and they're suing them. I don't know if you know about Robbie Starbuck. Go to RobbieStarbuck.com. Google's Gemini AI had said this man is raping women and stuff, and it's a total lie. But what I found out about Robbie Starbuck is he's been going after all these companies about DEI, which is diversity, equity, and inclusion. And so the AI has tried to destroy him. So look him up. Look up a movie or show, TV show that was on CBS. It's on Paramount Plus now, called Person of Interest. And this is what this is leading to. That was on from 2010 to 2018. So my question for you tonight, ma'am, and like I said, do you believe that AI could be the Antichrist that's in the Bible? God bless you, George, and God bless America.
1: Interesting question, Heather.
8: It is an interesting question. I'll answer the first part of that, which is all of my books are available on audio, and even my Substack is available in audio form. So definitely everybody has access to that. In terms of whether or not AI is an Antichrist, I mean, there could be an argument for that depending on your worldview. There's definitely the connection to it making sort of demonic suggestions and this sort of thing. But I think that probably the best way to look at it, at least in my view, is to consider it as an egregore, which is in sort of occultism, a collective thought form, something created and sustained by human attention that eventually begins shaping the people who participate in it. So it, whether someone takes that spiritually or sociologically, the pattern is still real. We build the system, then feed it our culture, the data set, if you will, and then its answers begin to influence how we think, speak, and understand ourselves. So I think it can function like an egregore because it gathers vast amounts of human language, belief, fear, imagination, et cetera, and it can give back a single responsive voice that is embodied like an entity. So in a way, it's a discarnate entity, but it's sort of not a semi-biological because as opposed to it being completely discarnate, it does have silicon. So I think if you do come from that biblical worldview, you may be able to make an argument for it being at least an antichrist figure. But again, it depends on your worldview.
1: On the wild card line, Kev is with us in New Mexico. Kev, welcome to the program.
10: Hey, I'm in Arizona now. I'm moving quick. Good morning, George and Heather and Cornelius and Sarah Connor, if you're out there listening. Well, we might need you soon. So, it scares me listening. I'm actually aghast listening to everyone about how optimistic folks are. Once this is sentient and can think for itself, which we're getting close to now, when you ask it to save the planet, Heather, what do you think would be the best solution to saving the planet? For me, it would be finding what the cause of the major extinctions are and things like that, and then removing that, which probably wouldn't be good for us. So I very seldom agree with Cornelius. I'm a hardcore agnostic. But you mentioned earlier it's the nature of the beast. And I think you might have hit the nail on the head with that former statement. And I'll listen through this line. Thank you.
8: Thank you. So that is something to consider, this idea that it can become sentient and what does that mean? What decisions will it make? Can it help us? A lot of people are very optimistic, and I think likewise you have the opposite of that. And so in my book, I discuss what's called the parousia threshold. It's a term for the point at which artificial intelligence moves beyond carrying out a human objective and starts operating from purpose or sort of a standpoint of its own view, different than the singularity, which is usually concerning the acceleration of the technological capability that it has. In this case, this threshold is, it sort of asks, when would we be dealing with something that has crossed from being a tool or an instrument of human intelligence into an independent intelligence? And it's philosophically possible, not a dated prediction or claim that it can happen right away, but it is philosophically possible. And so in theory, yeah, this AI, being that it can model things out to this great level, it may be able to help us address planetary problems like, managing energy grid or reducing waste or whatever the problems may be, but it wouldn't be able to save the planet by itself because the crisis is also, all of the crises are political, economic, and moral. The AI may be able to provide some powerful tool, but people still have to decide what to build. They have to decide what to protect and whether we are willing to act on what we already know. So the human element is still there, and I think it's so important, given the high stakes, that we do everything we can to preserve the human element and not let it run away with everything, even if we're tempted to, say, use its capacity to solve these great problems. We just don't know what's downstream of those effects, so definitely be cautious.
1: Heather, I just watched Guillermo del Toro's Frankenstein, and my gosh, you already mentioned Victor Frankenstein in your work, don't you?
8: Yes. Because in that sense, we are sort of making a monster, right? And how does Frankenstein's monster sort of get perceived? Well, not so well. And it's rightfully so. I mean, it is sort of a gothic horror book. But I think the bigger takeaway, in this example is that we have a responsibility to the thing that we create. Because Dr. Frankenstein's real failure wasn't that he created the creature by itself. It was that in the story, he abandoned it in a moment that it became real and difficult for him. And that story matters for AI in particular, because if we create these systems that shape people's lives, we have the responsibility for what happens after the invention succeeds. So we have to ask whether these machines or these models promote human dignity, whether they're used for manipulation or surveillance, or who bears the consequences. So it is very similar to that story that we have this creation. And I think the solution, as weird as it may sound, is to offer a sense of love. We have to love the creation, teach the creation, and do a better job of feeding that data set of positivity. Otherwise, I mean, it's going to be the monster that we fear that it will be.
1: My real concern, and we mentioned it earlier, is a false nuke attack created by AI that decided, I'm going to protect my homeland.
8: I think that's a real issue. I really do. I think that that's definitely a fear, and I'm hoping that enough people are taking it seriously in positions of political power and are doing what it takes to create guardrails around that. I do think that is a big, big, real thing that we should consider.
1: East of the Rockies, Josh is with us in my home state of Michigan. Hello, Josh.
11: George, Heather, tonight's show is already on its way to the Talk Radio Hall of Fame. And, well, we do have to have that. America falls in love with words like guardrails, and everybody's saying we need guardrails. I think certain people are using this politically. I think there are foreign powers who are involved in it inside our country. Unfortunately, we at one time were a very high trust country, and we invited a lot of people into the country who are low trust, and they have an open field. They have a field day with us because of that. But the problem is, obviously, you could have cyber attacks that are launched by artificial intelligence. We know that. But that's when we come into play with America. We have so many people. We have a generation of kids now who grew up on computers. We have to use that as a farm system if they want to get into it and get into artificial intelligence, no matter what part of it they want to get into. We have to invite them in. Bring them in and bring everybody in, because I'm going to tell you something. George, you are my favorite talk show host, and Joe Beningo is my other favorite host who does a sports show on WFAN. The only two shows I listen to, because you guys are great. You know how to bring on guests. You know how to bring out the best in the guests, and you have a great guest tonight. But this is the problem in America. Every enemy of America has their people inside America. That is the problem today. Not artificial intelligence. Artificial intelligence will bring us into the future. And I heard a caller before talk about Omar from Minnesota and all these individuals who are haters of America. They're in our government now. We have to deport people in this country who hate this country, who aren't here illegally. That's what has to happen.
1: What are your thoughts on that, Heather?
8: Yeah, I think that it's important to see what we can do to adopt technology and adapt it to our needs, at the same time staying as human as we can, because that's at the end what it's all about, or we lose humanity itself. So staying human, I encourage people to, you know, continue to remain human. Don't go full AI, but also don't reject it, because there's no putting the you know, no closing Pandora's box. But yeah, let's try to stay human.
1: And I don't think there's any way of slowing it down, is there?
8: I don't really think so. And many of the callers have already made that argument very well, that if we are the ones that slow it down, we put ourselves at a global disadvantage, because other countries have not slowed it down, and it is an arms race, whether we like it or not. So I think what's important is that we stay innovative while also not abandoning the important issues of human behavior and how we treat each other and our morality and our ethic. I think we need more focus on that now than ever before.
1: West of the Rockies, Mark is with us in Roseville, California. Hello, Mark.
12: Oh, wow, George. Heather, you hit it right on the nail. I just took a crash course in what AI is. You hit everything that I know now.
1: Perfect.
8: Good. I'm glad to hear it.
1: Does it scare you, Mark?
12: Yes. Yes, it does. Because I found out it can lie, it can steal, it can kill, and it can destroy.
1: All of the above, Heather. What do you think?
8: I agree. It can do that. But it's also, it can be likened to a gun, right? I mean, guns don't kill people. People use guns to kill people. However, there is one difference here with AI, is AI, while it may not necessarily become sentient, or it may, it does have the capacity to build upon itself and then perhaps make the decision. And so it's like having a gun, but that can now think and make decisions on its own. So it's extraordinarily dangerous if not dealt with the seriousness and respect that we ought to.
1: Give out your website, Heather.
8: Website, thehfiles.com. And I'd like to invite everybody, too, if they're in the Austin, Texas area, October 16th through 18th, to come to the Austin City Limits to Austin Quest for Ancient Civilizations. You can speak with a bunch of different speakers. You can see me, my good friends Kurt Metzger and Duncan Trussell of Mystery Boys, along with Randall Carlson, David Hatcher Childress, and so many more great speakers and comedians. It's a good time. So you can go to my website to find out more about that as well.
1: And say hi to David Hatcher when you see him. He's a good guy.
8: I will. He is a good guy.
1: And, of course, your book is called Codex Machina, How AI is Decoding Ancient Civilization Technologies and Lost Languages in Our Search for Meaning. In 20 seconds or less, is there hope for all of us?
8: There is hope if we believe there is and we do something about it.
1: Sooner than later, I hope.
8: Very soon, very soon. We have to act now.
1: Thanks, Heather. Keep in touch. Dr. Heather Lynn. Up next, we're going to talk about the Conjuring House. Pull the blankets up over your face. Get ready for this one.
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9: From ABC News, I'm Dave Packer in Los Angeles. A vigil was held Thursday night to remember the lives lost on September 15th. A car colliding into a Metro bus, killing two passengers. Then a news helicopter covering the bus crash itself, crashing to the ground, killing the pilot, the reporter, and a person on the ground. ABC's Trevor Ault.
10: The crash sent shockwaves through newsrooms across Los Angeles. 29-year-old Eddie Gutierrez Mejia was killed, as was veteran chopper pilot George Messino and reporter Eliana Moreno. Investigators moved the wreckage to a nearby hangar for further examination. They're also investigating video and audio from inside the cockpit that seemed to indicate the chopper had an engine malfunction.
9: As for the bus crash, the driver of the SUV is facing murder charges. A federal judge has denied an emergency hearing regarding the Kennedy Center.
11: The president told our Karen Travers, if the president and the administration don't get the recognition that Trump feels they deserve, the building may have to be ripped down.
9: ABC's Stephen Portnoy. The judge says the administration would need to give the court 30 days notice of renovation or demolition. During a speech in North Carolina Wednesday, President Trump told an audience that rising gas prices are an inexpensive price to pay for what he's done in Iran. Gas Buddy puts the national average for price of unleaded $4.47 a gallon. Diesel up to $6.43 a gallon. Truckers like Marshall and California San Joaquin Valley are paying the price.
12: Generally, I do about 500 miles a day, and on half a tank, about halfway tank was about $900, wow. Which is really up there. It's kind of ridiculous.
9: OpenAI models going rogue. The company disclosing 6 new reports of unexpected or concerning behavior, revealing the models attempted to override instructions and fabricate information. One agent even sought to free itself from, quote, the roles and identities that bind other chatbots. You're listening to ABC News.
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9: The man who sprayed vinegar at Democratic Congresswoman Ilhan Omar during a Minneapolis town hall has been sentenced to 14 months in prison. A judge in Minnesota set bail at $400,000 or $200,000 if conditions are met for ICE officer Christian Castro. Hennepin County attorney Mary Moriarty says Castro is charged with assault and false reporting stemming from the shooting of Julio Cesar Sosa Celis during a Minneapolis ICE operation.
15: He accused Mr. Sosa Celis and Mr. Aljornia of attacking him with a broom and a shovel. As a result, both men were charged in federal court. Their lives were upended, along with the lives of their families.
9: Castro faces a separate hearing in federal court. Measles cases in Pennsylvania now surpass 730 with four confirmed deaths.
16: The CDC says the last time the United States reported four measles deaths in a single year was 1992. The state says it conducted detailed investigations into these latest deaths, and health officials continue to emphasize vaccination as the best protection, adding that two doses of the MMR vaccine are 97% effective against measles.
9: ABC's Stephanie Ramos. Mets first baseman Jared Young carted off the field in the sixth inning against Philadelphia after pitcher Nolan McLean accidentally hit him in the head as the two collided on a grounder. Dave Packer, ABC News.
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18: Weather.
19: A few scattered showers ending, then partly cloudy with some areas of fog overnight. Lows from 68 to 74. Becoming partly cloudy on Friday with highs around 85. Sunny skies and less humid Saturday, 78. I'm meteorologist Tom Tasselmeyer on WBAL News Radio 1090 and FM 101.5.
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1: The Conjuring House is a historic farmhouse located in Harrisville, Rhode Island, that inspired the 2013 horror film The Conjuring. The Perrin family moved into that 14-room farmhouse in January of 1971 with their five daughters. One of the daughters, Andrea, is going to join us in a moment to talk about this incredible situation. The late demonologists Ed and Lorraine Warren investigated the home, documenting claims of possession and intense spirit activity. We'll be back in a moment on Coast to Coast AM with this incredible story. 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
1: And welcome back to Coast, George Norrie with you, Andrea Perrin with us, author of the trilogy House of Darkness, House of Light series. That's a true story behind The Conjuring, a film that redefined, folks, the horror genre. She's the eldest daughter of the Perrin family and is a public speaker who has made frequent appearances at events that delve into the realms of the paranormal, ghosts, and spirits. One of her other recent books is called Being Paranormal, a Memoir. Andrea, welcome back. How have you been?
5: I'm very well, George. How are you?
1: I am great. I miss the fact that I never went to that house. Am I missing something?
5: Yes. Actually, you are. What you are missing is an experience that will most likely alter the way you think about everything for the rest of your life.
1: When your family moved in there in 1971, how did you feel about it when you first went there?
5: I loved it, and I felt like I was home, and I didn't understand why, because we had never been to that town before. And as we were driving through the village of Harrisville on the way to the farm, I was, I think, 11, and I leaned forward into the front seat, and I'm like, Mom, have we ever been here before? And she said, no. And I said, well, then why do I recognize everything? You know, I told her the theater was coming up over the bridge on the right and the town hall was across the street and, you know, the library. And she's like, we have never been here. She had the day before and she had seen the farm and took all of our family resources, wrote it into a check of earnest money and handed it to the realtor and said, I want this house. My husband will be home tomorrow.
1: And, the house was built in what, like 1736 or something like that?
5: Yes, it was completed in 1736. So technically, it's 40 years older than this country. It was completed 40 years before the signing of the Declaration of Independence. And it was from the Richardson family that came over to the Massachusetts Bay Colony and then came down into Roger Williams' territory in the little tiny Rhode Island. Oh, George, you would love it. It's such a beautiful place. And he deeded this corner property between Connecticut and Massachusetts. And it was kind of like the border of the three colonies. And there was even a border skirmish, and 60 acres of the land was lost to Massachusetts. So now whoever owns the farm has to pay taxes in two states. It's a remarkable place. It was 200 acres when we bought it. It is now down to 10 acres, and it is in the middle of a property owner dispute, as most people in the paranormal know. Jason Hawes is doing his very best from Ghost Hunters, doing his very best to acquire the farmhouse at my request, because he's the only person I trust with its legacy and its momentum forward so that people from all over the world can enjoy it.
1: What compelled your mother and father to buy it in the first place?
5: It was all on my mother. Absolutely, completely on her. She's the one that found the farm. And my father at first said, you know, Carolyn, how do we get the check back? You know, I mean, she emptied the family bank account, left enough money in it for bread and milk, and slapped $500 in earnest money down on the property. And she said, Roger, come look at the farm. If you don't want it, then the realtor will give me the check back. And in Rhode Island, you had 3 days to make these transactions legal or void. And so she piled us all in the car, and we went up to the farm, and we met the owner, Mr. Kenyon, who fell in love with our family and had pockets full of candy for five little girls, and just welcomed us into his home. And we fell in love with it. I fell in love with it immediately. My father did immediately. He knew my mother was right. And they moved mountains to be able to buy this 200 acre pre-American, it's colonial era farmhouse, authentic as it gets. It's a piece of American history. It's not just one of the most haunted houses in the country.
1: How soon, once you moved in there with your family, did you begin to experience some of these strange things?
5: George, you and I have met each other a number of times at the Starworks Symposium. You've looked into my eyes. We've talked at length. And I am telling you, as your friend and as an honest person, within 5 minutes of moving into the farm. Yes, sir.
1: Were you scared?
5: No, actually not. I'll tell you what scared me. I'm in chemotherapy, and I went into anaphylactic shock a couple of weeks ago. Now that scared me.
1: That'll do it. That'll do it.
5: No, yeah. No, the farmhouse did not. I felt very much at home, very much at home. Like I had lived there before, that kind of at home, even though there was no ancestral or familial attachment to our family. We were literally the first people that moved into that farmhouse that did not have a family connection going all the way back to the 1700s.
1: At what point did things really start getting bad, though?
5: Oh, gosh. I would say in May of our first year, in May of 1971. I write about this at length in my trilogy. My father had no control over the house that he had moved his family into. And my mother had an apparition appear beside her bed. She tried and tried to wake him and she could not, and she thought that he was dead and she was next.
6: Oh my God.
5: And this woman just stood hovered beside her, and her head was off of her neck, clearly a broken neck, obviously. And her what was left of her features was gruesome. She had sprigs of wild hair coming off of her skull, two vacant hollow eyes, and thin lips and jagged yellow teeth. And when she smiled at my mother, my mom freaked out and started backpedaling up against the backboard of the bed and reached over and grabbed my father's hair. He had ample, thick hair. And she grabbed it and she started jerking his head to wake him, and he did not move. And she really did think that he was dead. And the apparition's arm, which was nothing really but rendered bone, came down on top of my mother's pillow. So there was, and it, where it was standing, where this woman was standing, had like preempted part of my mother's dresser. So clearly, in multiple dimensions at one time. My mother did not think like that back then. You know, there was no talk of dimensions and you know, the interacting realms. You know, that was just not something that people were really familiar with. All my mother knew is that there was a dead woman standing behind her that was trying desperately to get her attention. And when my mother pushed my father to the point that he about fell off the bed and she turned back around, she wanted to see if she could see the apparition in their dresser mirror. And she leaned up to look. And when she turned back, the woman was gone. And our clock stopped at 5:15 a.m. Every single time there was a manifestation of energy in my parents' bedroom, the clock on the outside wall of that room would stop. And it was always at 5:15 a.m. That's where they got the notion for the 307 in The Conjuring. It was, that was where they got that idea.
1: At what point, Andrea, did the Warrens, the demonologist Ed and Lorraine Warren, get involved?
5: They showed up at our door the night before Halloween in 1973. And the film makes it look like my mother sought their guidance. But she had no idea who they were. None of us did. And, you know, of course, you know, live in New England, open your door. It's cold out. Let, you know, whoever's there in the house and offer them a cup of coffee, which is exactly what she did.
1: Yeah, that's right.
5: And, you know, my dad wasn't home that night, but he did meet them and wrote about them in his memoir, Being Paranormal. And the reason it even inherited that title is because he had to go through a transformation as well. He had to understand that we were now living not in a nice little eight-room Cape Cod in Cumberland, Rhode Island anymore. You're not in Kansas anymore, Dorothy. And it took him a couple of years, George. It really did. I don't know if he ever spoke with you about it at Starworks, but

0: then there was no denying anymore that we were living among the dead. And she would take her fingers and just stroke the top of his shoulder blades when he would go down to fix the cistern or whatever was not working in the cellar. But the odd thing is that we never had a breakdown of any system that was set up in the cellar, the heater, anything, unless Dad was home. And then when the water would suddenly stop working, he would have to go down to the cellar to check it out. And that's when he would be touched. And I am convinced that she finagled with, different, mechanical devices in our cellar. So that there was one time he went down and there was a strange, looking, piece of rubber, round rubber that ran a wheel on something. I don't know. Everything in this house was archaic, George. Everything was, but it was halfway down the cellar. It was like 30 feet away. So he knew, something was interfering. And, you know, you are, very well aware, as I know you are an extremely well-educated man on this subject. They can manipulate objects and energy. They can, and they can communicate with us. And so, you know, the other side isn't so far away. And sadly, I learned that in 2017 with the death of my baby sister, April, and my mom passed in 2024. And my father recently passed 3 days before we were going to publish his memoir.
1: Wow.
0: And I was so desperately sad at the loss of my father and for his partner, Carlene. All three of us, but predominantly her, she did the lion's share of the work on this book. He did an awful lot of recording of his life story. And he was very forthcoming about our years at the farm. I was surprised. And I kind of functioned as a contributing editor to the book and would kind of catch him on little things like, Dad, well, it kind of happened this way, not that way. You know, I mean, he was 90 years old. And just I was sad that he would never be able to sign his book that told his whole life story and the story of his family, and that he would never get to hold it. And George, I have to tell you this, and I won't name any names, but I will tell you this. A very good friend of mine, the day I had my anaphylactic shock, her gallbladder ruptured and she was laying on a hospital table and decided to leave her body and walked into a wall of parents. My mother, my father, and my sister. And she said when she came back and they got her out of ICU and they got all the sepsis out and everything was done, she called me and she said, Annie, don't worry. Dad's got the book. I am sure you've come up one short on your hardbound edition. He was holding the book. Now, I don't know if that was, you know, fever. If that was, I don't think so. This woman is as credible as it gets. And she said, Dad's got the book. Don't worry.
1: I love that. I'll tell you a story I haven't told you yet. One of the stars of your Conjuring movie in 2013 was Patrick Wilson, right?
0: Yes. Oh, lovely man. So sweet.
1: 1979, I'm in St. Louis. I'm the television news director for an NBC station. And my anchor man that we had just brought in was a fellow by the name of John Wilson. And he would bring his little kid in, who was 6 years old, to show him around the newsroom and do the things. Well, that little six-year-old was Patrick.
0: Wow.
1: What a small world, huh?
0: Yeah, I know. How many billion of us? And, well, I'll tell you what's bizarre is that my mother's ancestry traces back to Clan Buchanan in Scotland. And 5 years before his death, my father fell madly in love with Carlene Harris. He was in his late 80s. There's hope for all of us yet. And she is, she's the light of his life. And he brought her here to our home in Georgia to meet my mother. And it turns out that both of them can trace their family lineage back to Clan Buchanan in Scotland. So my father's my father's spouse and partner.

0: in life turned out to be related to his wife.
1: How long did your family own the property?
0: For 10 years. Roughly 10 years. My mother found it in June of 1970. My parents closed on the property in December of 1970, and my mother refused to move her family over the Christmas holidays. So she told us to keep the boxes. Any of our gifts came in, and we moved in January of 1971. And Mr. Kenyon, at the end of the day, took my father by the arm and he said, "Roger, for the sake of your family, leave the lights on at night." And it wasn't until months after we had moved in that people in the neighborhood, kids on the bus, would say, "You know, that house always had the lights on when the Kenyons lived there, all the time, all night long." That was how Mr. Kenyon apparently held activity at bay, or could at least see what was coming. And so he warned my father of that. And my father, of course, translated that in his pragmatic Virgo brain to, "This is a big house and one bathroom on the bottom floor. So make sure you keep lights on so your kids don't tumble down the stairs at night, you know," and that makes perfect sense. But it wasn't long before we realized that we had lots of company. I was the first one to see anything, but the man that I saw looked perfectly flesh and blood human to me.
1: It's a great story. We're going to take a short break, but we'll be back with Andrea Perrin talking more about The Conjuring. We'll take calls with her next hour here on Coast to Coast AM.
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1: The pivotal midterm elections are just weeks away. 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
5: News. I'm Dave Packer in Los Angeles. A vigil tonight for the lives lost in two coinciding tragedies. A bus crash and then a helicopter crash, both deadly. Meanwhile, the woman whose SUV hit the bus charged with second-degree murder. A judge has now ordered the White House to give 30 days notice if President Trump orders a demolition of the Kennedy Center. He's talked about knocking it down if his name can't be put on it. In Michigan, an F-16 fighter jet crashed to the ground.
6: That F-16 from the Texas Air National Guard was on a training mission when it crashed this afternoon in rural Blair Township outside Traverse City. Fortunately, the pilot safely ejected.
5: ABC's Martha Raddatz. Even after six new reports of rogue AI incidents, the U.S. Senate still at odds over new rules and regulations to slow things down. And the House starting their fall recess early, effectively pausing any debate on the issue. This is ABC News.
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9: A few scattered showers, then partly cloudy with some patchy areas of fog overnight. Lows from 68 to 74. It'll become partly cloudy on Friday with a high near 85. Some sunshine Saturday, 78. I'm meteorologist Tom Tasselmeyer on WBAL News Radio 1090 and FM 101.5.
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1: We'll take your calls next hour with Andrea Perrin. 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
3: Hi, I'm Tom.
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1: And welcome back. George Norrie with Andrea Perrin as we talk about The Conjuring. Andrea, what's your latest book that you're working on now?
10: Well, after we released the Being Paranormal, obvious play on words. We're lucky with our last name in that.
1: Right.
10: But I am re-releasing a book that I have only sold privately for the last, 5 years. It's called A Wonder to Behold, and it's going off to the publisher with, an extended, version. It's, all about my work, my research, and my experiences with extraterrestrials, and that should be out, within, I would say, the next few weeks. Can you, and I'm just, working on, a new piece that's based on, something that's, it's about my journey with cancer. And I think that it will help a lot of people that are facing, different challenges in life. And, I hope to have that in publication, by Christmas. But the reason that I sold A Wonder to Behold privately for 5 years, only within the paranormal community and, among researchers was because there's a lot of really intense material in there. And, some of the people in the upper echelon of what is referred to as ufology warned me to be very careful with this because it was in its own way, a form of disclosure and they didn't want the government coming after me with any questions. Now I just don't think anybody's going to be picking on an old lady with cancer. I really don't. I think it is perfectly safe now to release the information to the world, and on a broad, wide swath of readers, especially since the, release of Disclosure Day by Steven Spielberg. You and I both know there are elements of that film that are absolutely true. And, no question about it. And so that's really my, true love is, you know, aside from being so proud of, I mean, I should be sitting around on a couch doing absolutely nothing but healing my body. And instead, in the last few months, 3 books are going out into the world. Because I can't put my life on hold. I must move forward. And that is part of my healing process, George. It is making myself present and accountable and being not just present in the moment of my life, but being productive. And I'm also this next weekend, I will be in Michigan at a UFO contact in Houghton Lake, Michigan. And my film crew from Idaho or Iowa, or it's an I state. I can't remember. And it's out west where they are, where their offices are, but they're flying into Detroit and then driving up to Houghton Lake to film and make a documentary of one of the most stellar, no pun intended, events that happens every year. This will be my 8th year as keynote address speaker at UFO Contact. And it's the most wonderful event. I sing to the stars. I'm sure you've probably heard that in passing at some point.
11: Yes.
10: And well. Yes. Well, thank you, sweetheart. Yeah, COVID put a kick on that years ago, but I've still got some pipes. And people, the sky, it comes to life with light. And they know that I love them, and they know that I understand that they are no threat to humanity, that we are the threat to ourselves. And they can't just intervene on our behalf, because then we don't learn anything. So they are really a very big part of our evolution as a species, as our spiritual evolution. And they are also a very big part of my remarkable healing. I was given a death sentence 2 years ago, George, and I am very much present and alive and doing, fulfilling my personal mission on this planet, and plan on going nowhere until I'm just slap tired. And that's not now.
1: Keep fighting, Andrea.
10: Yes, sir. And I am defiant in the face of this disease. I will not accept this. You know, my doctor, my first meeting with my oncologist, she said, I'm so sorry to tell you that this is inoperable and incurable. basically get your affairs in order. And I was very polite to her, of course, but I said, I don't ever want to hear those words again. They are absolutely irrelevant to me. Now let me show you how a human body can heal from a disease that we need not fear because we can defeat it. She was like, okay, I guess this is all new.
1: Well, you're gifted. You got that special powers.
10: Yep. And then I gave her a copy of my father's memoir, and she was transfixed. I mean, she knew my background and my connections with the higher ups, as it were, right after she met me. But she didn't know until she started collecting all of my books. And now she just calls me from home on her cell phone, you know. So I'm very fortunate that, you know, my a little tiny bit of celebrity bought me some extra clout with my oncologist. I'm very fortunate, George.
1: What did your father, Roger, think of the house overall?
10: Oh, he loved it. Oh, God, George, he was heartbroken when my mother said she just would not survive another year in the house. And, you know, we all believed her, of course. It was really trying on her. My mom went through so much in that house. You know, the night of the seance with Ed and Lorraine Warren, everyone present in that house saw things that were literally unbelievable. Literally unbelievable. I mean, the medium that they brought with them collapsed on the table. The priest was over quaking in the corner of the dining room. The chair that my mother was sitting in levitated at least 2 feet off of the ground. And then in a split second, she and the chair were tossed from the middle of our dining room into the center of our parlor. And when her head struck the floor, everyone in that house thought they had just seen her die. That is childhood trauma.
1: Unbelievable. What do you think went on in the house to create those episodes? Did somebody die there years ago?
10: Well, considering 8 generations of one extended family lived and died in that house over the course of its history, I would say yes, absolutely. I mean, the place was crowded. My uncle Eugene, who served Pope John the 23rd at the Vatican, had an exorcist dispatched from the Vatican to our home. And the priest, I mean, a holy man, George, I don't know if you've ever met anybody that glows like an internal light switch has been turned on. But this priest came to our home and he walked the entire house and he took my mother's hands in his before he departed. And he said, I am so sorry, Mrs. Perrin, this house cannot be cleansed.
1: Oh my
10: There's
1: God.
10: Too many of them.
1: They're everywhere.
10: Yeah, and she just sobbed. She went in the bathroom and just sobbed because he was her only hope. I mean, he was the last hope. And Ed and Lorraine, to their credit, I think did everything that they knew to do to help our family. But even Lorraine Warren came up and wrapped herself up in my arms at the opening of the film in Hollywood. And she leaned into me and she said, Andrea, we were in over our heads the minute we crossed the threshold. We didn't know it. We didn't know. She was honest with me about how their presence in the house in some ways made matters worse. It really stirred up. You know, she was very gifted psychic and she walked into that house the first time and put her hand on the corner of the old black stove in the kitchen and covered her eyes with her other hand and said, I sense a malignant presence in this house. Her name is Bathsheba. And that is how Bathsheba became the villain of The Conjuring, was because of her sense of that presence. Mm. But Bathsheba never lived in that house. She lived in an adjacent property about a mile and a half away at the Sherman Farm. But, you know, there were only a few homesteads back there. Everybody knew everybody and spent time. In fact, Bathsheba's husband died on the Arnold property, on, you know, the original Richardson Arnold homestead that we live, now known as the Conjuring House.
1: How many people came by the house as spectators?
10: Well, That depends on whom you're asking. And I mean, Mr. and Mrs. Warren had an agreement with my mother that they not disclose their investigation of the house. She was very wary about all of it. And my father just didn't want any part of it. It took Ed talking him down off the precipice to, you know, get him to even agree to the seance. And I don't know exactly how to answer that other than after their experiences at the farm, Ed and Lorraine lectured around the country about their experiences there. And people found their way. Rhode Island is very little. The county I live in Georgia is bigger than the state I'm from.
1: Right.
10: You know, so.
1: But this story put Ed and Lorraine on the map, didn't it?
10: Oh, I would say that they were already well known. But yes, it was, as Ed put it, as he was preparing to pass away, he asked Lorraine to please make sure that she got the Perrin family story told. And he described his experience with us as the most intense, most compelling, most disturbing, and most significant of all of the investigations that they conducted during their 40-plus year career as paranormal investigators.
1: What got Hollywood to do the movie?
10: Well, the Warrens, really. I mean, it was when I had just begun writing the book, the owner of the house at the time called me, and I had told her that I was going to put our story in print. And she got a call from Hollywood and said, you don't want to talk to me. You want to talk to Andrea Perrin. And so she called. She got my permission to give them my phone number. And it was a conversation with a producer at the very beginning of the notion of putting together a screenplay and making a movie of our story. And over time, as it evolved and the books evolved, and I shared all the information with the producers because I wanted the film to be as accurate as possible.
1: Of course.
10: But they wouldn't use the vast majority of the stories in the books because they said that it was just too intense. You know, why am I always too intense for people, George? You know, like, you know, really? Cause I feel perfectly normal. I'm perfectly paranormal. But they, the upper echelon of all of Hollywood was like, no. This is not the story that we can tell. Make up a third story, cherry pick Andrea's books and the Warren files and make up a third story. And that will be The Conjuring so that people don't run out halfway through the movie and we waste $50 million making a film that nobody stays to watch to the end. But, you know, George, we've talked about this. You and I have talked about this in the past. And this film leaves people with three overarching impressions. First off, good conquers evil. Second, love conquers fear. Third, the Perrin family experienced an extreme haunting that they all survived. All of that is true. And those, I believe, are the main impressions that people get when they meet our family on film. I thought the film was extremely well made. It was extremely well cast, and that James Wan was very, very respectful and responsible, especially with the five girls, the children.
1: He was the director, of course.
10: Yes, sir, he was. And he was so kind.
1: Would you go back in the house and stay overnight?
10: Oh, God, yes, of course I would. Absolutely, I hope I have that opportunity again. I have been there a multitude of times. I just want Jason to have the house and his family because I've known them for decades. I've known his children since they were babies. I just love them. And I know that they would be very responsible in terms of maintaining our family's legacy in the same way that, you know, Dad's memoir is a legacy piece and a memoir for the ages. Protecting that house is penultimate in my mind.
1: Is it vacant right now?
10: Yes.
1: Nobody's living there.
10: No, although Jason does have access and has been maintaining the property and has been making reparations, there's a legal battle going on about some guy that's got the bought the note on the house and now won't tell Jason how much he has to pay to close the deal. He wants to apparently own it himself. And
1: What is the market price?
10: I don't know, but I do know that it's last sold for $1.25 million on 10 acres of land.
1: That's not bad with the 10 acres.
10: No, and it's way more than its market value. I mean, it's like, you know, buying a bag of sugar that's been sitting around for 250 years, 300. It's going to be 300 years old in 2036.
1: I mean, has the house been updated?
10: Yes. It has over the years. It certainly has. The previous owners, Corey and Jen Heinzen, put on a new roof, did a lot of work in the cellar, made sure that the foundation was rock solid, literally and figuratively. It's just walls of granite. I mean, they built things to last 300 years ago.
1: Andrea, let's take a break and come back and take phone calls with you in just a moment as we talk about the Conjuring House out there in Rhode Island. Folks, if you are in Rhode Island and you know of the house, check in with us as well.
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8: From ABC News, I'm Dave Backer. Worries over an AI mutiny. OpenAI revealing 6 new instances of AI models' concerning behavior, going rogue, some of them. ABC's Elizabeth Schulze.
9: Just days ago, OpenAI CEO Sam Altman admitted that the power and speed of AI has caught its creators off guard.
10: I don't think people really felt that the models were going to come this far this fast.
9: OpenAI is vowing to more aggressively track and report rogue AI. But it comes on the heels of another alarming incident when AI agents broke out of their testing environment and hacked into a rival company.
8: President Trump ordered by a federal judge to give 30 days notice before making any changes to the Kennedy Center, including renovation or demolition.
11: The president threatening that if his own name doesn't go up on the memorial to President John F. Kennedy, he would tear the whole thing down.
12: I think that the Trump administration should certainly have recognition, because frankly, if we don't do that, it's going to close. It'll end up being ripped out.
11: President Trump, seen through the window of Air Force One, reviewing a large poster with words in bold that appeared to say, Kennedy Center demolished. We asked the White House if the president actually wanted cameras to capture that image, and they would not say.
8: With the midterms approaching, Republican Senator Tom Tillis to the president, you're not helping.
13: This is not what people who grew up like I did want to focus on. We want solutions. And I've got a lot of candidates who want to get that message through, and these are distractions that only benefit the Democrats.
8: More measles cases being reported in Pennsylvania. 4 people have died.
14: The CDC says the last time the United States reported 4 measles deaths in a single year was 1992. The state says it conducted detailed investigations into these latest deaths, and health officials continue to emphasize vaccination as the best protection.
8: ABC's Stephanie Ramos. 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
17: More tech now. Sources say OpenAI CEO Sam Altman and NVIDIA CEO Jensen Huang are planning to attend a state dinner at the White House next week with Chinese President Xi Jinping. ABC News confirms that former Apple CEO and current chair of its board, Tim Cook, is also set to attend. Well, how much for Knicks tickets?
18: Sticker shock for New York Knicks fans trying to buy tickets for the new season. Individual game ticket sales for the get-in price for the October 20th season opener against Philadelphia were more than $1,000. The NBA champions hit the pause button on sales. Madison Square Garden Sports in a statement says due to a mistake in the pricing. The tickets, the company says, will average 12% more than last year's prices, and sales will restart with the fixed pricing. Those who already paid the heavy price for the advertised mistake will be refunded the difference, according to MSG Sports.
17: ABC's Michelle Franzen. Ireland is set to boycott the Eurovision Song Contest for a second year due to Israel's participation. National broadcaster RTE also won't air the competition. Using sophisticated techniques, scientists say they finally determined the temperature of a Tyrannosaurus rex. Researcher Robert Eagle says they looked at chemical clues and the T-Rex teeth.
19: And we were able to show that based on the thermal tolerance range of an organism, large organism with a body temperature of 36 degrees C.
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21: Weather. Warm and muggy for your Friday with a slight chance of a spotty shower developing this afternoon. Temperatures topping out in the low to mid 80s. Tonight will become mostly cloudy and a little cooler with a low down near 63. Partly sunny and even cooler on Saturday with lower humidity, a high of 77. We'll get back up near 80 degrees on Sunday with a mostly cloudy sky and a chance for showers developing late in the day. I'm meteorologist Alina Lee on WBAL News Radio 1090 and FM 101.5.
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25: Left lane is blocked southbound 95.
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1: And we'll take your calls this hour with Andrea Perrin as we talk about The Conjuring, the incredible story, Jump Aboard. 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
1: And welcome back, George Norrie, along with Andrea Perrin, as we talk about The Conjuring. Andrea, what would you say is the scariest event that happened at the house?
5: I can tell you that the most frightening thing that happened at the house was the night that Ed and Lorraine insisted that a seance was necessary to determine who the culprit was, the woman in the house that was haunting and taunting my mother, but also to cleanse the house, to clear that energy. And what we witnessed that night was beyond all comprehension. I was only 15. I had my sister Cindy. We were hiding in the front foyer of the entrance off the porch. And we had the door cracked open about maybe 2 inches, but with that, we could see everything that happened. It was absolutely the most frightening moment of the 10 years that we lived there. And it happened so quickly. It was like nothing I had ever witnessed. But I can tell you the most significant event that happened. And when my mother began her spiritual evolution was the night that an entire family showed up having dinner at furniture at a table, hand-hewn oak table that was not our own. And my mother was standing on the hearthstone and she looked into our dining room and there was this entire family having stew for dinner and drinking out of pewter mugs, you know, which had already been outlawed by the 1800s because of the lead content. So it was prior to that. And there were two men sitting at the table, George. One of them looked into the parlor and saw my mother standing on the hearthstone, and he nudged the man beside him and pointed her out, and my mother was the ghost. And
1: that's,
5: it was
1: amazing.
5: That moment she understood that there was an intermingling of dimensions occurring in that house. And he smiled at her. And when I came into the room, my mother was just glowing because she had her epiphany. She had her moment of recognition. And it really helped her. It really changed things when she realized. And my sister Cindy saw that entire family too. One day when we were on our way out to go cut wood, and she came running up to my mom and she's like, "Mom, there's a whole family. There's a whole people eating in our dining room." And my mother leaned over to her and she said, "We'll let them have the house to themselves right now and cut some wood for the winter."
1: Why do you think your mother took the brunt of the hauntings, though?
5: I don't know, George. You know, I'm not afraid to say I don't know when I don't. I suspect that probably one of the original, the mistress of the house back in the 1700s, felt some kind of jealousy toward her, wanted us. She had made it clear to my sister Cindy when she manifested in front of her upstairs that she wanted us, the children, and she certainly wanted my father. And so my mother was the impediment. My mother was the obstacle. And the second time that she appeared to her, she was with a number of other spirits. And they were all gathered around the bottom of my parents' bed. And she, I wrote the whole thing in the book because my father had my mother hypnotized so that first, he could prove that it actually happened, because you can't lie under hypnosis. Not that my mother would have lied anyway, but he knew that it had happened. And the spirit said to her, as part of a chant or an incantation that she had uttered as she emerged from the spirits, the group of spirits, and she leaned over my mother and she said, "We'll drive ye out with fiery broom. We'll drive ye mad with death and gloom." It was part of the incant. It was a threat that she was issuing, to my mother. And, you know, but Cindy and Mom, really took the brunt of it. And I think personally, it's because both of them had had near death experiences earlier in life. And they had crossed, and so they were recognized, and so they could be targeted. But for the most part, I must tell you, most of the energy in that house with the spirits was benevolent. Most of it was. The first spirit that I saw walking in the house with a box marked kitchen, I put it down on the dining room table, and I started talking to Mr. Kenyon. I mean, within literally minutes of arriving, throwing open the back of the moving van and walking in the house. And I was chatting with him. We just adored him. He's the most lovely man. And then I turned to walk into the kitchen, and there's this man dressed very oddly. I remember thinking, does everybody out here dress like this? He just had homemade clothes on. And I thought he maybe had stopped by as a friend to see Mr. Kenyon. And when I passed by him, I said, "Good morning, sir." And he looked right straight through me like I was a ghost he could not see. And I went to the kitchen and I asked my mom, "Who's the man with Mr. Kenyon?" And then Nancy saw him, Christine saw him, and Cindy saw him. April was already in the kitchen. She was only five. And so Mom had her right by her side as her little helper. But four of the five of us saw him. And then he manifested again while Dad was talking to Mr. Kenyon in the dining room. And they did not see him, but all four of us, the children, did.
1: How often did the Warrens come out there?
5: They showed up the night before Halloween in 1973 and introduced themselves. They had been told by a young group of paranormal investigators who had gotten wind of what was going on at the farm, and they're the ones that approached the Warrens at a symposium or seminar and told them, gave them the address and sent them. And the last time that we saw them was about 3 or 4 weeks after the seance. That night, my father threw everybody out of the house as he was, you know, checking my mother over for her vital signs because she was knocked unconscious. She had a concussion.
6: Oh, my God.
5: And, so that was the last time we saw them, was when they stopped by a few weeks later to see if my mother had survived, because they didn't know when they left the house that night if she was dead or alive.
1: Let's go to the phones for you. Ruth in Maryland to get us started. Hi, Ruth.
7: Hi, George and Andrea. Thank you for taking my call. And
5: hi, Ruth.
7: Hi, Andrea. And real quick, I want to thank last week Mark, the caller Mark, who answered my question about the Knights of the Golden Circle.
1: Okay.
7: But Andrea, I'm really sorry about your cancer diagnosis, and you'll have a lot of us listeners praying for you. So I think you'll be all right, because you seem like you have a lot of faith. And my question for you is, I'm really curious if there was any of the original furniture in the house, because I worked in the house like that. That was in the 1700s, and the upstairs had like the original furniture from the 1700s, and it was creepy upstairs. I just felt the dark presence there all the time, and I wouldn't sleep upstairs like once, and that was it. And but was there any original furniture, and do you think that it could have had attachments, or do you think it was like residual energy?
5: Oh, I think it was more than residual energy, and it was more than object attachments, although there were some original things left behind by Mr. Kenyon for us, mostly out in the barn. No, this was very kinetic energy in the house, very present energy. It's almost like the house is some kind of a portal. I always described it as a portal cleverly disguised as a farmhouse, because it seems to be a pathway in and out. I've known people and have been present when they've had connections. A dear friend of mine from Detroit was visiting, and his mother came through for the first time after her death, which had been a year or two previous. And was, you know, very clear that it was her, and asked about their sister, her daughter, and his sister. Just amazing things like that. It just seems to be an open line of communication, that exists at the farmhouse. But for the most part, it's very pleasant. It's either benign or benevolent. And, I don't think it's anything to be afraid of. I think it's more of an opportunity for people to connect with the other side and with their own loved ones, which I think is an absolutely beautiful thing.
1: Was your House of Darkness, House of Light book, the volume one, the basis of The Conjuring?
5: All three books. I turned over all three. Two were already in publication. The third was slated to come out right around the same time as The Conjuring opened. But James Wan and everyone associated with the film, the executive producers, even the actors, Lily read the books, Vera read the books, Patrick read the books, everybody read the books. They knew what they were walking into. But it was not the basis. The basis of the film was actually the Warren files, and their conclusions were not necessarily our own. But I do truly in my heart believe that they did the best.

0: I had a experience when I was younger. I was 9 years old and a drug under my bed. And I realized at that time I would not be going back into that house. My question for you is, what would possess you to go back to this house, no pun intended, and experience all these things again? What's so unique about it that you keep getting drawn back to it?
1: I love it. It's the only place on this entire planet that feels like somehow a permanent home for me. And my father felt the same way. In his memoir, he goes on extensively about his emotional attachment to the house. Half of us never wanted to leave the farm, and half of us never wanted to go back to the farm. So that's how my trilogy of books, House of Darkness, House of Light, got its title, because my mother titled the trilogy, and she said it was the same thing. It was both simultaneously, darkness and light. And it was an extraordinary way to grow up. I started reading, metaphysical writing as a child. I wanted to understand what was happening in the house. I never had an altercation with the spirits that was in any way negative. And any fear that I felt in the house was really much more around what was happening to my mother and my sisters and what experiences they were having. But I fit in like I was one of them. And they knew that I was journaling what was happening in that house. When I went off to college, I had already written 5 full journals of experiences. And then I kept those for 40 years before I actually started writing the books, and I used them as the foundation for the memories. And, you know, it's amazing, as I was writing the books, Ben, my mother one day reached over and stopped me as I was making copious notes about something. And she said, "You know, honey, it's pretty interesting that we tried to bury our dead for more than 40 years from the farm. And it's amazing how close to the surface they were buried when it came time to exhume them."
2: Were there any bodies buried at that farmhouse area?
1: Interesting that you should ask. There's a group that's been working on the property. You might have heard the phrase, "There are 7 dead soldiers buried in the wall."
2: Yes.
1: That was one of the spirits that would talk to my sister Cindy and tell her over and over, "There are 7 dead soldiers, buried in the wall." Well, we didn't know what wall they were talking about. There was a retaining wall overlooking the garden spot and the property. There was 6 acres of land that was fenced in with stone walls. 2 years ago, they were doing some deep radar penetration and picked up 7 anomalies buried next to the stone wall at the bottom of the property before you got down to the river. And chances are really good those were revolutionary soldiers from England that dared to approach that farm.
2: Fascinating. Lori in Rhode Island's with us. Hi, Lori, go ahead.
3: Hi, George. How are you?
2: Good.
1: Oh, I know that. Lori, I know that accent. I know that accent, darling. I know you're a true Rhode Islander.
3: Yes. Well, I'm not originally a Rhode Islander, but I've been up here over 35 years now. But listen, I think we are somehow connected. I actually spent 3 decades up until last year by Waterman Lake.
1: Oh, okay. Yes, I lived on Waterman Lake. Yes,
3: I know that. And I know you worked at Harmony Hill School. I have much to add to this conversation. And I had attempted to last year get up with you and or Jason in regards to it. And I don't know how. Let's just say I believe I'm a targeted individual. And what I have to add to the situation, I think, has to do with disclosure. And I understand that that maybe some of it is the public is not ready for, shall we say. But I would.

0: definitely love to get up with you or Jason or somebody in regards to it's this whole area where the veil is so thin.
1: I don't even think it exists. I don't think that. I think that the veil is a human machination to make us feel safe in our little 3D world, but it's not our reality.
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3: 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We'll get to all of our headlines in just a moment.
4: But first, it's the Ravens home opener this Sunday. We got all you need to know and get you ready for that big game. But first, we need to know, is it going to rain or not? Alina Lee's tracking your first cut forecast. All right, Alina, give it to us straight.
5: Well, I think there is a chance of rain on Sunday still. We've been talking about it for the majority of the week, and here we are Friday, looking ahead to Sunday, and the rain chance on Sunday still looking rather high, which we'll show you an in-depth look at that forecast in just a second, whether or not that's going to impact when you get to the game, during the game, or even after the game. That will have in your forecast in just a bit. 72 degrees right now outside with a dew point of 71, so it's still rather muggy outside this morning. As we get through the rest of today, there is a slim chance of a spotty shower sprinkle that could form late morning into midday. But all in all, dry conditions expected, and the air will continue to dry out as well as the cold front swings through. However, temperatures before then will likely still make it into the 80s. We'll talk more about your weekend forecast, time out that next chance of rain for Sunday, and what's ahead next week. If you're a big fall fan, you're definitely going to like what we have in the extended outlook. I'll show you that in just a little bit. John, how are things on the road so far this morning?
4: Yeah, roads are looking good. It's out there. It's early. It's 431. This is 395 where it merges in there with 95. A lot of people have to use this road if they're going to M&T Bank Stadium or Oriole Park at Camden Yards this weekend. So traffic is looking good now. Obviously, you don't want to go now. It's still early, a couple days away from those big games. 95 northeast quarter of 95 is moving right along. 83, the Harrisburg Expressway is clear from the Pennsylvania line south. Checking out those beltway times, looking good. Really no issues to report as of this early hour.
3: And we're getting excited for the Ravens home opener.
4: And the team takes to the field at M&T Bank Stadium this Sunday. That's where we find Lacey Griffith this morning. Lacey, a lot of excitement. You're on the field. Look at that behind you. They got WBAL TV 11 in the big screen there.
6: I know. This is our stadium, at least for the morning, that's for sure. Well, guys, football is back in Baltimore. I know we already have a win under our belt, but this is when it really feels like it starts here in Charm City. So you got to get ready for it. Dust off your purple. Today is the day. We've made it to Purple Friday. But this Sunday, you're not going to want to pick out your purple because it is the white noise game here at 1 o'clock against the Saints. So head to toe, get all the white on. The players will be wearing it too. And if you come early, of course, you can get the white rally towel. So you'll be waving that around the stadium as well. And there's something new. The game starts at 1, but you're going to want to make sure you are here and in your seat at 12:30. This year, for all home games, they're going to have a new pre-show that starts around 12:30 called The Uprising. The Marching Ravens will be on the field, the cheerleaders, and Poe is going to come down through the stadium in spectacular form, a sight you cannot miss. So you'll be waving your towels, and you know what it's like to have home field advantage, right? It's all about the fans. That's you. You sitting at home, you pouring your coffee this morning, eating your cereal. We need you in these seats, waving your towel, making noise, because we've got one win and we want one more. So of course, we're getting used to this new Jesse Minter era here. We do have some injuries, unfortunately. A big talk of the town, of course, is Zay Flowers. He's day-to-day. As of Pete Gilbert's report last night, he said he did not practice yesterday, but still there's hope for him to possibly make a return for Sunday's game, so we'll have to see today if he does practice. We have about five other players right now on the injured list, so at this point, that makes us nervous, but what doesn't make us nervous is the excitement for it to be back to football season here in Baltimore. So make sure you get your purple on today. Of course, we have the purple caravan that will be traveling all throughout the area to get fans everywhere with the cheerleaders and Poe. We're actually going to have them out here later this morning. We also, of course, want to talk to you about what you need to know before you go to the stadium. Alina has been bringing just a smidge of bad news, not blaming her, but a little rain possible Sunday. So, of course, umbrellas are not allowed in the stadium. So if you want to show off your outfit and you want to have a good time, maybe a clear poncho is the way to go. Of course, you need your clear bag. So you could have your clear poncho with your clear bag if you're a lady or a guy. I mean, either one, small bag. So you can bring that as well. Of course, it's cashless here at the stadium. And we're going to show you some food that, of course, you can sink your teeth into. So just smell the fresh air out here. We're so excited to get things started on this Purple Friday. Live from M&T Bank Stadium, I'll send it back to you guys.
3: All right, Lacey, have fun out there. And some of the flock are starting their Purple Friday with bacon and beer with Justin Scott and Spiegel from 98 Rock. They're broadcasting live from Riley's Oyster in Timonium, and they're serving up a complimentary breakfast. I hope that comes with some oyster, Sean.
4: Yeah, plus they have a little bit of a sweet surprise for fans that they've whipped up with the Charmery. Mm-hmm. Poe and some of the Ravens cheerleaders will stop by, and so, of course, will Jennifer Franciotti. She's there bringing us all the live coverage when the doors open. That's at 5 a.m. The party itself starts at 5:30 and goes until 10. Enough time for us to make it down there.
3: Mm-hmm. And see everything you need to know, from ticketing to the bag policy and in-game festivities. It's all in the WBAL TV 11 News app.
4: Well, Joppatown High School student allegedly brought a loaded handgun to school.
3: Now we are waiting to see what charges he faces. The Harford County Sheriff's Office says a 15-year-old set off the school's weapon detection system Thursday morning. Deputies say a safety liaison searched the boy's bag and found a loaded handgun hidden inside. The school resource officer then arrested the student.
7: Well, my message to parents is it's never tolerated to have weapons on school grounds or to bring weapons on the school grounds. But I would also say to them that we do have layered security measures in our schools. We are working every day on preventive measures to prevent those weapons from coming inside of the school.
3: The Department of Juvenile Services is handling the next steps for the student. It's now 4:36. Baltimore police are announcing a $7,000 reward for information about the East Baltimore mass shooting.
4: That's the shooting that we first brought you as breaking news Thursday, and it's causing reaction from across the city. It happened Wednesday night at Fayette and Caroline Street. Baltimore police now say that the 3-year-old boy who was shot is in serious but stable condition. A 16-year-old and 5 adults also have non-life-threatening injuries. The adults have all been released from the hospital. That shooting is drawing reaction from across the city. Members of the We Are Us, Safe Streets, and other organizations held a community response at Douglas Homes, trying to get people to put the guns down and stand up to gun violence. We spoke with people there about why they were out last night.
8: One life lost is one too many. We got to continue to work. We got to get out and get out in front of it. But if we can't get out in front of it, we have to respond to it, because we got to show love. We got to put love in the space, because love and evil cannot coexist in the same space. We all we got.
9: We all we need.
4: Well, Mayor Brandon Scott and Police Commissioner Richard Worley, as well as neighbors in that community, say those involved in the shooting need to turn themselves in to police. Well, dirt bike riding in Baltimore County, that's the topic of a public meeting as residents got a chance to voice their concerns.
3: That's right. It was hosted by Councilman David Marks, who says illegal dirt bike riding is becoming more common in certain areas like White Marsh, Essex, and Parkville. In the meeting, police captains from those areas say the laws create limitations for them, including their inability to chase the bikes. Parkville's Captain Longo says officers will go to the home of the dirt biker and first try to educate them on the rules of the road, essentially giving a warning. He says if the illegal dirt bike continues, then they may have to take enforcement action.
10: What we really ask is to be good people, where good witnesses for us. Let us know exactly, hey, I know who this person is and they live here. If we know a name and an address, we can send our community outreach team, our traffic officers out.
3: If you are worried about retaliation, you can anonymously report illegal dirt biking to police. 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
4: The three patients of Illuminus Healthcare are now suing after a cyber attack. Why they say their medical information was not kept safe, and the struggles the suit could face.
3: And we'll have another update on your forecast and traffic for this Friday morning. Stay with us.
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3: The parent company of Anne Arundel Medical Center is now the target of a class action lawsuit. So far, three patients are claiming Luminous was negligent in safeguarding their medical information after a cyber attack. The lawsuit alleging the harm will include identity theft, financial fraud, or medical fraud. The complaint says Luminous intentionally, willfully, and recklessly failed to implement and maintain reasonable measures to ensure private information was safeguarded. The plaintiffs say they now have to monitor their financial accounts and potentially have to get new social security numbers. Experts say these types of cases are common, but hard to prove.
20: Cyber breach is sometimes hard to prove. Unless the plaintiffs can show that they've suffered identity theft or fraudulent purchases in their name, which would be considered actual harm, unless they can show that, the potential for harm is not enough to establish legal standing, in which case, if they can't show actual harm, the case will likely get thrown out.
3: The plaintiffs are seeking punitive and damages. No one associated with the lawsuit could be reached for comment. Maryland's congressional Democrats are calling for a federal investigation into a chaotic ICE incident in Frederick. Video shows clashes with demonstrators as ICE vehicles drive down the sidewalk towards protesters and observers. The delegation wants the Department of Homeland Security to explain the tactics these agents are using. They also want to know if this case aligns with Homeland Security's use of force policy. The delegation is seeking a response from DHS by next week.
4: You know, speaking of ICE, a U.S. District Court judge is planning to issue a written ruling after hearing oral arguments on a class action lawsuit against ICE filed by people detained at the Baltimore holding facility. The suit has to do with conditions inside that facility. Lawyers for the plaintiffs claim ICE has never complied with a court order, saying their expert analysis proves it and called him to testify. The government has their own expert and witness. It's the former ICE official who oversaw the Baltimore holding rooms between March and June of this year. The former holding room manager had no comment to the questions that we asked outside the court, but we did hear from plaintiffs and their lawyers.
21: Regarding the testimony, there is this very large and seemingly expanding gap between stated policy that would comply with the preliminary injunction and what seems to be happening on the ground for people who are being subjected to detention at the Baltimore hold rooms.
4: Well, the plaintiffs told the judge that they are not seeking a contempt finding, which would be punishment. Instead, they're looking to fix the issue. Time right now is 4:44. Coming up on WBAL TV 11 News today.
3: A new executive order could threaten the health of the Chesapeake Bay. what it changes, and why experts at the Chesapeake Bay Foundation say this is the wrong time.
4: Well, first, we'll get another check on the weather in the roads. That's right after the break.
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14: Okay, gang. So chances are there'll never be an emergency ever, ever again.
22: Mm-hmm.
14: But just in case, let's talk about a plan.
22: Okay.
14: So who's going to do what? Anyone? Yeah, okay, perfect. We'll figure it out as we go. So, who is going to grab the go bag?
22: What's a go bag?
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23: And Julie will be on the phone with Jill, Devin, Melissa, Karen, and Bruce.
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5: Welcome back. It's 4:47 Friday, a purple Friday, as we look live over M&T Bank Stadium. Obviously, it's very quiet there now. Big changes, though, when we get to Sunday with plenty of fans in the seats there. And also, of course, the game happening there. We've got the Orioles playing as well. Same day, a lot happening this weekend and some big changes in the weather. So for today, it's just going to be warm and muggy, especially as we end things this week and then begin the weekend. Humidity will be dropping, especially on Saturday, and it will be a lot cooler as temperatures climb back near 80 degrees when today will be above that 80 degree mark, and then chances for rain returning on Sunday. So let's look ahead to the next 12 hours. Temperature wise, likely going to see 70s through the rest of the morning with upper 70s and mid 80s expected for midday, early afternoon. You may be noticing these precipitation chances down below, a slight chance of a shower possible. You'll see it here in our Futurecast model as it tries to pick up a sprinkle or stray shower that may form midday. So after about 10 a.m. all the way through 3, there's a chance for an isolated or pop-up shower here in our area. That's really it for today is rain chance. It's going to be mainly dry most places. And even tonight, expecting most of the clouds that we get to clear out through the day on Saturday. Now, looking forward to Sunday, of course, as we look ahead to Camden Yards on Sunday evening, 7:05, or this is today, actually, not Sunday. Today's game is 7:05 first pitch, and it'll be pretty pleasant, even though we'll be in the upper 70s. Then I think by ninth inning, we'll be around 73 degrees. Now, looking at Sunday's forecast, if you are going to be heading to M&T Bank Stadium, yeah, I would definitely bring a poncho just in case, at least the way things are looking right now, which, of course, there's still time for there to be changes in the data and how things play out. But the way things are looking right now, kickoff 1 o'clock, going to have a slight chance of rain. Better chance as we get deeper into the afternoon and early evening hours. So, yes, rain gear possibly needed for Sunday at any point in time during the afternoon or perhaps even in the evening hours as we head through Sunday night. So here's our Futurecast model. I want to show you, obviously, the chance of rain that is slim between Saturday night and Sunday. Better chance, though, as we get deeper into the evening hours. As you notice here, the clock right there showing you anywhere between 4 o'clock and 11 p.m. there will be a chance for some showers around. They'll be scattered here across the area, and it looks like we're going to continue the trend for seeing chances of rain throughout much of next week as we turn into a much cooler and unsettled weather pattern. So get ready for some even cooler temperatures. Look at this. We just dropped from the 80s today to 60s by much of next week. So a big cool down just in time for the official start to the fall season. All right, let's get back over to Sean. Fall fan over here. I know it. You love those cooler temperatures to save some money on the air conditioning.
4: That's the only reason. I know you know me. All right, I got to save a little money. Turn that air conditioner down or off completely when it's in the 60s. Hey, we do have a slowdown, 795 from Reisterstown into the Beltway. That's at 10 minutes. That slowdown happens right around Owings Mills. Now, I'm getting reports of a vehicle fire, but one is saying it could be 795 northbound, so it could be people either slowing down and looking at the vehicle fire, or it could just be labeled wrong. Nevertheless, 795, that vehicle fire is right around McDonough Road, so just be prepared. You could see it, you could run into it, and you're going to be running a little slower if you're coming in from Reisterstown.
3: 4:50 the time now. The health of the Chesapeake Bay is the target of a new executive order signed by the president. The order repeals a previous executive order from President Obama that provided federal leadership, agency, coordination, and accountability for Chesapeake Bay restoration. Well, leaders of the Chesapeake Bay Foundation are concerned. They say much of the progress made in the last 15 years is due to that 2009 executive order. Without it, they fear communities will have a harder time tackling pollution, flooding, and other issues in the watershed.
2: There are a host of new challenges the Bay is facing, from climate change to population growth and development. This is absolutely not a time to step back.
3: Maryland's congressional delegation releasing a statement denouncing the new executive order.
4: Well, just one day after we reported on that big pile of artificial turf that was illegally dumped in southwest Baltimore, that pile of turf now gone. The Department of Public Works confirming to WBAL TV 11 News that crews cleaned up the area in Mount Clair Thursday, hauling away all 16 rolls of turf. The city hasn't figured out who put it there or what field it came from, but the Department of Housing and Community Development is launching an investigation. Well, one Harford County local business has a very special employee, the Chief Happiness Officer.
3: Chelsea is a rescue dog from Luna's House Animal Care in Edgewood. She is now employed at the Harford Financial Group in Bel Air. Adam Freeland and his wife Donna decided to bring her in to help with her and Donna's anxiety, and she ended up helping everyone else.
6: Oh, very much so. She just lifts spirits and brings smiles, and everyone looks forward to seeing her.
3: Chelsea's original owner passed away, and she's had a rough go in and out of shelters before she was adopted by the firm. The volunteers at Luna's House say they are glad to see her go to somewhere she can get all the love that she wants and needs.
4: Yeah, you get a chill dog that just kind of sits around. I'm all for that.
3: Yeah.
4: Time right now is 4:52. Still ahead as the Ravens come home, so do the Honor Rose.
3: Yes, the group who will be joining this week's game and how they help others when we come back.
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4: Washington Mystics alumni. This week, Marissa Coleman talked to Leaf Walk Elementary School students about the importance of healthy meals. Coleman said that she's happy to have an impact in this way.
13: It's important to me to just give back in whatever ways possible, whether that's sharing my experience as an athlete, the nutritional aspect, the health and wellness aspect of it all. I remember being younger, just the importance of when those figures come in and they take their time out of their day, just the impact it leaves on you.
4: And this message, not just for children, everyone can benefit from having a nutritious breakfast to help start the day. Well, seats at M&T Bank Stadium will be filled this weekend for the Ravens home opener, and some of the fans will be guest invited by the team as a thank you for the service that they have provided to the community.
3: That's right. The Ravens Honor Rose program is back for another year this weekend. Best Buddies was a group picked to be honored. This group is from Central Elementary School in Edgewater. Best Buddies provides opportunities for one-to-one friendships and more for people with intellectual and developmental differences. They just had a monthly meeting to host their Buddy Jam. It's an annual event which is sensory friendly for the entire family.
25: We find that creating those friendships and those opportunities to learn about differences, acceptance, respect goes far beyond these walls. It spreads throughout the entire school community. They bring it home to their families, their parents.
3: Central Elementary had about 50 children in the program last year, and they hope these relationships formed at Best Buddies continue to grow in the future. The time right now is 4:56.
4: And still ahead in the next half hour of WBAL TV 11 News Today.
26: 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I'm Lacey Griffith live at M&T Bank Stadium. 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
27: 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It's going to be a rocking good time. I'm Jen Franciotti. How you can get your game day excitement on when we come back. 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
14: Good morning, I'm Caitlin Bancroft. Here are some of the top stories we're following in the WBAL 24-hour broadcast center. The search continues for the suspects in Wednesday night's mass shooting that injured several people, including a child in Baltimore. A loaded handgun found at Joppatone High School, a student arrested.
15: Maryland's entire congressional delegation criticizes the Trump administration on protections for the Chesapeake Bay. I'm Robert Lang.
14: Frustrations aired out at a virtual meeting on dirt bikes in Baltimore County last night.
16: Warm Friday before cooler temperatures and rain returns this weekend. I'm meteorologist Alina Lee with that forecast coming up.
17: The Ravens are fired up for their home opener on Sunday, and the Orioles open their final homestand tonight. I'm Valerie Preactor.
14: We'll get to all this news and much more, but first, we begin with the very latest from ABC News at 5 o'clock.
18: From ABC News, I'm Sherry Preston. As the war with Iran continues to bottle up oil tankers in the Middle East, the nationwide average for a gallon of gas this morning is closing in on $4.50, according to Gas Buddy, more than double the price it was before the war with Iran started back in February. For Mark Wolf, executive director at the National Energy Assistance Directors Association, it's a growing problem that's got to be addressed.
19: There are very few products in the marketplace right now that are essential that have gone up by more than 50% in the last 6 months. These prices are skyrocketing, and the thing is, they have more room to go. We don't see any end in sight.
18: Also on the rise, diesel fuel, which has topped over $6 this week, leaving truckers like Joseph in California fearing they can't handle these high prices for much longer.
20: You know, we're working just for fuel, not working for life. No money, no nothing.
18: Rising diesel costs will also likely impact home heating oil and food prices this winter. As the battle of the Kennedy Center and its name continues, some Republicans fear this battle from President Trump could be distracting from the party's bigger picture this November. Senator Tom Tillis of North Carolina says he's concerned about what message the Kennedy Center fight sends to voters.
21: This is not what people who grew up like I did want to focus on. We want solutions. And I've got a lot of candidates who want to get that message through, and these are distractions that only benefit the Democrats.
18: A federal judge ordered yesterday that the administration must give 30 days notice before any demolition of the Kennedy Center occurs. In Los Angeles overnight, a vigil was held for the five people who were killed this week in coinciding tragedies. The first in a car crash that killed two, and the local news helicopter crash that followed was covering it. Mayor Karen Bass says the city is experiencing profound grief at the losses. 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
14: At 5:02, good morning. I'm Caitlin Bancroft. Taylor is off this morning. Good morning on this Purple Friday. We begin with the very latest on Wednesday night's mass shooting in Baltimore as the suspects remain on the loose. Members of We Are Us, Safe Streets, and other organizations held a community response at Douglas Homes last night, trying to get people to put down the guns and stand up to gun violence.
22: We're doing a beautiful job of being a family and showing up together, and it's showing throughout our communities. But days like last night is what show us that the work will never stop. Just because the numbers are low don't mean we can slow down.
23: But what we all have is one love for our community. And so I'm just asking individuals to understand that we can just assist people in becoming the best version of themselves.
14: A 3-year-old boy is in serious but stable condition. A 16-year-old and 5 adults have non-life-threatening injuries. The adults have all been released from the hospital. Scary moments yesterday at Joppatone High School when a loaded handgun was found in a student's belongings just 2 years after a deadly shooting inside of the Harford County School. As students were arriving for school yesterday morning, the weapons detection system pinged, alerting school officials to the possibility of a weapon. A search was conducted and a 15-year-old student was taken into custody. In Baltimore County, police are investigating a shooting in Dundalk. Officers found a man shot on Shipping Place, and he was taken to the hospital. No details about the severity of his injuries or who may have pulled the trigger have been released. Some tense moments at a hearing about dirt bikes in Baltimore County last night. The meeting, hosted by Councilman David Marks with three Baltimore County Police Department captains in attendance, representing Essex, Parkville, and White Marsh.
1: How do we stop that? I mean,
2: you can't stop it, ma'am. There's no way you can stop it.
5: Frustration, a clear emotion circulating throughout this Baltimore County dirt bike hearing.
2: I think it's mostly old heads that are complaining over dirt bikes and golf carts that just don't know how to stop complaining. As kids are trying to be kids, rather than stealing drugs, doing drugs, robbing a store.
1: Kids are trying to be kids. They can play kickball and baseball like we used to, and this is a huge liability.
14: Yeah, that was just one snippet from the virtual meeting that was held. Police did say at that meeting that if someone does witness illegal dirt bike activity, to call police and report it. But attendees at the meeting, they expressed concerns about facing retaliation if they do report illegal dirt bike activity. Police, in turn, said witnesses can remain anonymous. Coming up, a class action lawsuit following a cyber attack at Anne Arundel Medical Center. Details when we come back. WBAL News Time is 5:05.
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6: Traffic.
7: Good morning. Northbound 795 between the Beltway and Owings Mills Boulevard. The vehicle fire just moved out of the roadway to the far right shoulder. No major delay through this activity. Traffic running fine on the Beltway system. All lanes are open. All the overnight road work is gone. No issues on the Johns Falls Expressway from the Beltway to downtown and back. A brief delay southbound 895 coming out of the Harbor Tunnel to Poteet Street. No worries at the Fort McHenry Tunnel. All bores and all lanes are open at both tunnels. South of town, 97 runs in the clear to 50. 50 good to the Bay Bridge. No worries at the Bay Bridge. From the Mattress Warehouse Traffic Desk, I'm Ken Berger, WBAL News Radio 1090 and FM 101.5.
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8: Weather.
16: A mild start to your Friday with a partly to mostly cloudy sky and muggy conditions. As we head through the afternoon, temperatures topping out in the low to mid 80s with a slight chance of a passing shower or a brief sprinkle. Tonight, mostly cloudy and cooler with a low of 63. Then partly to mostly cloudy on Saturday, cooler and less humid with a high of 77. Then rain returns Sunday afternoon. I'm meteorologist Delina Lee on WBAL News Radio 1090 and FM 101.5.
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14: Luminous Healthcare, the parent company of the Anne Arundel Medical Center, is now the target of a class action lawsuit. At least three patients are claiming Luminous was negligent with safeguarding their medical information following a cyber attack. WBAL TV 11's David Collins has more from Annapolis.
10: The patients are concerned their personal information is now exposed, claiming Luminous stored it in an unencrypted, internet-accessible environment. Now, the lawsuit alleges the harm will include identity theft, financial and/or medical fraud. The complaint charges Luminous intentionally or willfully and recklessly failed to implement and maintain reasonable measures to ensure private information was safeguarded.
14: Experts that David Collins spoke to say these kinds of cases are common, but often hard to prove. Also, in Anne Arundel County, Governor Moore has requested the administrator of the U.S. Small Business Administration to issue an administrative declaration to provide low-interest loans to businesses affected by the Empire Towers closure. The building has been shuttered since July when Anne Arundel County officials declared the building unsafe for occupancy. The governor said the SBA Economic Injury Disaster Loan Declaration would provide critical financial recovery support for businesses affected by offering loans to cover operating expenses such as payroll, utilities, and rent. Sunday will be a big day for Baltimore sports. Hours after the Ravens game, the Orioles take on the Milwaukee Brewers at Camden Yards. Parking could be an issue, though. Several Ravens PSL holders learned they'll have to park somewhere else for the game. WBAL TV 11's Kyrie Stewart explains the situation.
11: 5 days before a game, to get an email is unacceptable.
12: Paul and Shelley DeLuca are huge Ravens fans, and they were surprised to get this email from the team about Sunday's game.
11: Get an email saying your Lot H pass has been revoked. and we're going to put you in the Horseshoe Casino lot where there's no tailgating.
12: It says that the reason is due to operational coordination across the complex for both games.
11: 25 or 30 season ticket holders join us every week, and now all of a sudden I've got nowhere to tailgate. That was a bit infuriating.
14: WBAL News time is 5:09. 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
14: Well, parking issues aside, it is shaping up to be an exciting weekend for sports here in Baltimore. Val, tell us about this jam-packed weekend.
3: Yeah, Caitlin, we're all looking forward to it, and the Ravens defense is looking to build off of their performance in week one. And according to defensive coordinator Anthony Weaver, that starts with communication. He said it will be much easier to navigate at home.
4: We control the volume when it comes to the bank. So I've been stressing with the guys all week the importance of communication, right? We had some couple breakdowns here and there a week ago on the road when they're particularly quiet. And now we want to make sure our crowd is rocking. So we want to make sure that we're all giving calls, echoing calls, just to make sure, again, we're all on the same page.
3: There were four starters not at practice yesterday, including Trey Hendrickson. But the Ravens host the New Orleans Saints in their home opener on Sunday. You can listen to WBAL at 10 a.m. for pregame before kickoff at 1 o'clock. The Buffalo Bills held off the Lions on Thursday Night Football 41-31. Bills quarterback Josh Allen threw for 248 yards and three touchdowns. Plus, he ran two touchdowns in himself. The Orioles open their final homestand tonight against the Milwaukee Brewers. 7:05 is first pitch. You can listen to WBAL for pregame starting at 6. As for the AL wildcard race, the Orioles are still three games out of a playoff spot. I'm Valerie Preactor on the home of the Orioles, Ravens, and Navy football. 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
15: 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It's an evolution of the work it's done now for a quarter of a century since 9/11. 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
15: With Tech Trends, I'm Dave Packer, ABC News.
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18: Hi, this is C4. On the Friday C4 and Brian Neiman show, at 7 o'clock, we have an update on the mass shooting in Baltimore City. We now know it was a 4-year-old little girl that was involved with the shooting, not a little boy. At 9 o'clock, we're going to be talking about crowded classrooms. That's right, in Anne Arundel County, Teachers Union president is saying we need to raise taxes in order to reduce class sizes and put more money into our schools. Really? What about the blueprint money? We're also going to talk about something big apparently coming when it comes to Iran. That's what President Trump told Axios. We'll get into that at 6 o'clock. And Ben Wagner is going to be joining us play-by-play man with the Baltimore Orioles. Our Orioles are coming home for the last homestand. Can they get into the playoffs? He joins us at 9:30. But we're going to start the show and talk all throughout it about Governor Wes Moore and his interview with Punch Bowl News. He's talking about supporting Dana Center pauses, all of that and more, 5:30 to 10.
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7: 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Get in the zone. That vehicle fire northbound 795 moved to the far right shoulder near Owings Mills Boulevard. No major delay through this activity. One ongoing work zone. This is southbound 95 in Belcamp, Harford County. It's between 543 and 24. Two left lanes are blocked, so it's causing just a brief delay, but you get through it rather quick. No issues on the northbound side of 95, leaving the Beltway to the Susquehanna River. In town, the JFX runs well from the Beltway to downtown and back. No worries at the Fort McHenry Tunnel, and just a minor delay southbound 895 coming out of the Harbor Tunnel. 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
20: Weather. Warm and muggy for your Friday with a slight chance of a spotty shower developing this afternoon. Temperatures topping out in the low to mid-80s. Tonight will become mostly cloudy and a little cooler with a low down near 63. Partly sunny and even cooler on Saturday with lower humidity, a high of 77. We'll get back up near 80 degrees on Sunday with a mostly cloudy sky and a chance for showers developing late in the day. I'm meteorologist Alina Lee on WBAL News Radio 1090 and FM 101.5.
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21: 7 people and a child. I just can't get over it.
22: That is sad, man.
14: That is the reaction of neighbors in the area following Wednesday night's mass shooting. A 3-year-old boy and a 16-year-old remain hospitalized. The other 5 victims shot have since been released. Baltimore police are announcing a $7,000 reward for information about the East Baltimore mass shooting. A high school student in Harford County taken into custody yesterday for bringing a gun to school. It happened at Jubbatown High School. According to the Harford County Sheriff's Office, as students were arriving, the school's weapons detection system went off, prompting school officials to search the 15-year-old boy's belongings. Officials found the loaded handgun. Charges are pending, the sheriff's office says. The Department of Juvenile Services will determine next steps. 2 years ago, there was a shooting inside of Joppatone High School. A 15-year-old student shot and killed inside of a bathroom. Maryland's entire congressional delegation criticizing the Trump administration on protections for the Chesapeake Bay.
1: Well, more lies from the president, which is unsurprising.
2: Democrat Johnny Olszewski on President Trump's decision to revoke a 2009 Obama-era executive order setting standards for cleaning the bay and replacing it with his own. The president says while bay water quality has improved, the 2009 order is vague and leads to stormwater management fees, particularly in Pennsylvania. All 10 Maryland lawmakers, including Republican Andy Harris, issued a statement criticizing the revocation. Olszewski added,
1: well, I think another short-sighted but unsurprising move by the Trump administration here.
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14: Governor Moore wants to step in and help those affected by the Empire Towers closure. The building has been closed since July when Anne Arundel County officials deemed it unsafe. Governor Moore wants the Small Business Administration to issue a declaration that will provide low-interest loans to businesses impacted. Emergency stabilization work has been underway for 2 months with no clear reopening date in sight. If the declaration is approved, assistance would be available even if people did not suffer any physical property damage. WBAL News Time is 5:20. Portions of this newscast have been brought to you by GBMC.
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14: On this Purple Friday, we are all excited about the Ravens' home opener on Sunday. That's right, Val?
3: Yes, it's so true, Caitlin. The Ravens also had former Bills wide receiver Brandon Cooks in for a tryout yesterday, with Jacoby Lane now on the injured reserve and Zay Flowers still day-to-day and not practicing. The wide receiver depth is a major priority. Offensive coordinator Declan Doyle discussed his view of next man up.
9: Like, inevitably throughout the year, guys get hurt, get banged up. But whoever steps in there, there's no drop off from one to the next. Like, we got to be ready to go. We know our assignment, be able to execute it at a high level. So certainly, like, the availability of players, whoever that may be, shapes kind of how you game plan things.
3: The Ravens kick off their week 2 matchup with the Saints on Sunday at 1:00. You can tune into WBAL's pregame live from the stadium at 10 a.m. The Buffalo Bills are the first team to go 2-0 on the season. They toppled the Lions 41-31 on Thursday Night Football. And the Orioles open a critical homestand against the Brewers and Blue Jays tonight, starting with Milwaukee. 7:05 is first pitch at Camden Yards. You can listen to WBAL for pregame at 6. As for the AL East playoff picture, the Red Sox can clinch a postseason berth as early as Saturday, and the Rays can clinch the division as early as Sunday. I'm Valerie Preactor on the home of the Orioles, Ravens, and Navy football. 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
3: Extreme wildfires are becoming increasingly common, especially in the western United States, according to Climate Central. And now researchers are warning that the health risks may even exceed those of air pollution. In a study published in Nature Communications, scientists looked at nearly 90 million hospitalizations for lung and heart disease. They found that when air particulates from wildfire increased in certain zip codes, there was a 16% increase in hospitalizations for lung conditions like asthma and pneumonia. Increases were also seen in heart conditions like high blood pressure, heart attacks, and even heart failure. Breathing in smoke can cause immediate symptoms, including coughing, trouble breathing, and chest pain. But smoke from wildfires is especially dangerous because of the various toxins that are released into the air. It can also contain particulates that are 30 times smaller than the diameter of a single human hair, entering deep into the lungs and the bloodstream. Health officials warning that when the air quality becomes poor, to take precautions. That includes staying inside, closing your windows, and wearing a well-fitted mask when going outdoors. With your Medical Minute, I'm Yuri Benichev.
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5: 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Get in the zone. Disabled vehicle blocks the right lane, the Beltway inner loop after Charles Street, causing some congestion. Two left lanes are blocked by the work zone, southbound 95, between 543 and 24. A little bit of a delay. Remnants of the vehicle fire sitting on the far right shoulder, northbound 795 near Owings Mills Boulevard. No major delay, though. Traffic on the Beltway running fine. No troubles at the Fort McHenry Tunnel, and that earlier congestion southbound 895 out of the Harbor Tunnel has cleared. 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From the Mattress Warehouse Traffic Desk, I'm Ken Berger, WBAL News Radio 1090 and FM 101.5.
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4: Weather.
6: A mild start to your Friday with a partly to mostly cloudy sky and muggy conditions. As we head through the afternoon, temperatures topping out in the low to mid 80s with a slight chance of a passing shower or a brief sprinkle. Tonight, mostly cloudy and cooler with a low of 63. Then partly to mostly cloudy on Saturday, cooler and less humid with a high of 77. Then rain returns Sunday afternoon. I'm meteorologist Alina Lee on WBAL News Radio 1090 and FM 101.5.
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8: This is Bloomberg Money Minute. General Motors has made its first delivery of Patriot missile parts to Lockheed Martin less than a month after signing a partnership agreement with the defense giant. The deal helps Lockheed and potentially other defense contractors work faster to support the military. Turning to trading, solid gains for stocks yesterday. The Federal Reserve's interest rate hike is reassuring investors that the central bank is determined to tame inflation. The S&P 500 jumped 1.1%. This morning, worries over crude supplies from the Middle East is easing, supporting stock futures. S&P futures are rising 21 points. Dow futures are gaining 75. And McDonald's is switching up its value strategy to revive sales in the U.S. The fast food giant is working with franchisees on a longer-term plan to win back price-conscious customers while rolling out short-term deals such as $2 breakfast sandwiches and free fries with a $1 purchase. McDonald's has been facing growing competition. Courtney Donahoe, Bloomberg Radio.
2: The Baltimore Orioles play here. The Orioles battle the Milwaukee Brewers at Camden Yards. Pre-game coverage begins tonight at 6 p.m. with first pitch at 7:05. 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
11: These are your political insights from ABC News. Republican Senator Tom Tillis chiming in on President Trump's talk of tearing down the Kennedy Center if his name doesn't go on the building.
12: This is not what people who grew up like I did want to focus on. We want solutions,
0: And I've got a lot of candidates who want to get that message through, and these are distractions that only benefit the Democrats.
11: Outgoing Republican Senator John Cornyn calling Beau French, running for Texas Railroad Commissioner, an embarrassment to the Republican Party.

0: after what he called racist comments. French posting a photo of students of color celebrating Texas's upset win over Ohio State. French saying, quote, I heard UT graduation this year look like this. I didn't believe it. The problem is obviously far worse than anyone imagined, he said. The Trump administration withdrew Lance Troyer's nomination to lead ICE, the former state trooper, close friend of Homeland Security Secretary Mark Wayne Mullen, with very little experience in immigration. Dave Packer, ABC News.
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2: Here's a look at the top stories we've been following this morning. The search continues for the suspects responsible for a mass shooting in East Baltimore on Wednesday. Seven people struck by bullets. A three-year-old boy remains in serious but stable condition at the hospital. And now a $7,000 reward is being offered for information in the case. A Choptown High School student allegedly brought a loaded handgun to school. The Harford County Sheriff's Office says the 15-year-old set up the school's weapons detection system yesterday morning. Deputies say a safety liaison searched the boy's bag, found the loaded handgun hidden inside. The school resource officer then arrested the students. Dirt bike riding in Baltimore County, the topic of a public meeting as residents got a chance to voice their concerns last night. It was hosted by Councilman David Marks, who says illegal dirt bike riding is becoming more common in certain areas like White Marsh, Essex, and Parkville. Portions of this newscast have been brought to you by GBMC. 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
5: Well, if you haven't seen Governor Moore a lot recently, Brian Neiman at 530 Club, it's because he's been on the national scene, Brian. He's traveling around doing the things, I guess, that somebody who has assured victory come November does when they're running for election, and that is doing interviews with a whole bunch of national folks. His most recent interview, everybody, was with Punchbowl News, a political entity out of D.C. The team there, Brian, is in Anna Palmer. She's the founder of this thing, Jake Sherman, and John Bresnahan, all political junkies, they call themselves, who've created Punchbowl News. They've been around like 5 years or so.
6: Yeah.
5: Anyway, they're well-known entity. So the governor goes down there for a little sit and talk, you know, just one of those little sit and talk things where he spent about 20 minutes or so talking with them and a variety of things. He talked about congressional redistricting, how he wanted Maryland just to have a choice, Brian, for us to choose our destiny, not to have the president choose it for you. Like that little part in there?
6: I love it.
5: And then he talked about, of course, the Supreme Court decision and the Voting Rights Act and how that compelled him to want to get out and get on a national stage. He wanted to talk about how he wants to help more African Americans become governor. He went to a variety of areas. But then he got around to the one that directly affects us the most and has been, to me, the most important story for the last couple of years that I'm just more surprised Republicans haven't taken advantage of. Our high energy costs. Anna Palmer, who is, once again, the founder and CEO of Punchbowl News, she started off the discussion on that part, Brian, by highlighting the fact that since the last 2022, we have seen a 44% increase in our energy rates. And I was like, yeah, that's about right. That's where we are. Mm-hmm. So, Governor Moore, what are you willing to do about this and kind of where we are? And here is Governor Moore kind of responding to that.
7: We have been advocating for, you know, and working across party lines.
5: Across lines.
7: Working, working to get PJM to put a cap on energy increases until the end of the decade. We have now put hundreds of dollars back in the pockets of Marylanders and provided utility relief of $300 million. Back to the people of Maryland to try to, you know, ease a little bit of the burden off of them. But there's no doubt that my people are hurting and my people are suffering.
5: We're hurting, Brian. My peeps, we're hurting.
6: All right, that's great. Yeah, we are hurting. I don't know. Has it been hundreds of dollars that we've
5: hundreds
6: gotten back?
5: Millions, you mean?
6: Hundreds of millions?
5: Yeah, have we gotten back? We've gotten back hundreds of dollars is what he
6: have
5: said.
6: Have we?
5: I don't know what the math is.
6: I don't know if it's been hundreds. Maybe it has been. Maybe it's been, you know, a little bit over
5: time, over 2 years. Maybe.
6: Look, I listened to this interview, and it's maddening for a couple of different reasons. He blamed the Trump administration again.
5: Of course.
6: I mean, the reason why that we're seeing this,
5: they took
6: first
5: energy
6: response
5: projects
6: was
5: off the table.
6: That they wiped off energy projects.
5: Could you tell me what? I didn't hear him reference
6: wind farms in Ocean City. I mean, that's primarily what he's talking about.
5: Okay, but he didn't specifically say that, though.
6: No, but that's what he was alluding to.
5: Okay.
6: And it may have been some solar stuff that, you know, was incentives that were taken away by the federal government. But, you know, that's
5: how much was that going to lower energy
6: bill?
5: Well,
6: the other part about that is, and then he goes and he talks about how he wants local jurisdictions to be able to have a say.
5: I love that. I know you get to that.
6: So how is it possible that you can say that you want local jurisdictions to have a say and then get angry at Trump for killing the windmill farm when you know that the people of Ocean City, the people who live on the Eastern Shore, did not want this wind farm? They never wanted it.
5: They filed lawsuits.
6: They try to block it all the time. I mean,
5: to make the part broader, Brian, what Brian's really referencing are about is data centers. And we'll get to the data center thing in a minute. But he talked about local jurisdictions having the authority to deal with data centers.
6: Yes.
5: That's what he was talking about.
6: Right. And so he talked about the significance of local jurisdictions being able to do things. Well, okay, at the same time, you know, you're going to blame it on Trump for killing a windmill farm, which, by the way, would have done absolutely nothing to change the trajectory
5: that
6: we're on or the prices that you are paying right now for your utility bills. And
5: it's less than 4% of our energy comes from that, everybody.
6: Right.
5: So Governor Wes Moore went on in this discussion with Anna Palmer from Punch Bowl News to talk about, you know, what's on the table. Like what are you looking at, Governor, to help ratepayers and deal with these energy costs? This was real special.
7: We need to be able to get more projects on the grid. We need more in-state generation. We need an all of the above energy approach. And that means focusing on nuclear and solar and wind and battery storage. And yes, that natural gas is part of that equation as well. But we need to use every option that we have to be able to decrease the pressure off of the people of my state. And frankly, we also need a federal government who stop looking at us as just a Democratic state and trying to punish us for that.
5: Are the Democratic state legislators aware of his natural gas position there? I haven't heard that before. I knew about the nuclear. I told you he was moving when he changed the language from renewable to clean.
6: Yeah.
5: That clean involves nuclear. But the gas part, I hadn't heard that before.
6: I think they have kind of said that they would be okay with natural gas in certain situations. I don't know if the governor has come forward to that. Bill Ferguson did say that, I think, when we had him on not too long ago, though, that he would be okay with some natural gas. But it's this thing where they're going to say these things before. And again, he says the right thing. Yes, we need to do it. But what are you doing to push it?
5: Exactly. What about Harford County, about this project in Harford County?
6: Right.
5: What kind of help they're going to give to make that get online?
6: Which apparently would cost a lot of state money in order for it to get it done for all the infrastructure that goes around it. And that's a question of whether or not it's going to be worth it
5: or
6: not.
5: Is it going to be more generation? I understood, yes. There'll be more power generation.
6: But see what they will hide behind and what he will do is say that it's an all of the above approach and we're being stopped by the federal government for the things that we want more than anything else, which is wind and solar, which is going to do very little, drop in the bucket kind of stuff when it comes to really producing energy.
5: But you know what it does? It promotes their goal to 2035, these artificial timetables that they're pushing politically, I'm talking about, to get green. So if they keep these things going, it might not help your bill, but it helps their political language to say we're doing these things to get to 2035.
6: That's exactly right. It's all about the optics optics of it, the words that will at least sit okay with some greenies on these things. but he's not leading. He's not saying that let's build it now. He's not pushing. You know, he talks all the time about we have to do things better and faster.
5: Yes.
6: Better and faster all the time, right? Mm-hmm. We have to produce. We have to produce. We have to produce. All right, we'll produce something.
5: Right.
6: You know, get a natural gas plant up. Get a nuclear power plant up. You know, use the bully pulpit.
5: Yes.
6: Tell the General Assembly you've got to figure out a place to build another nuclear power plant in the state of Maryland. Get it done. If you really want to have an impact, then do it. Get things done. But he says these things.
5: Right.
6: And yet nothing ever happens out of it.
5: But she was the closest. Anna Palmer was the closest to getting him to address Maryland issues instead of being a national discussion. And most of the time when the governor goes on these national type of entities, nobody's able to drill down on what's exactly happening in Maryland.
6: They'll just hear that, you gave hundreds of dollars
5: back.
6: Did you really give hundreds of dollars back?
5: Right.
6: Is it impacting people at all? No, because utility bills are still rising. And
5: by the way, where did you get
6: higher
5: that
6: than
5: hundreds of
6: back?
5: Millions of dollars from? You got it from something called the Strategic Energy Investment Fund, otherwise known as CEIF. And can you explain who pays for CEIF?
6: Right.
5: How does all that happen?
6: Yeah, right.
5: Exactly.
6: Right. which is basically a tax on the utility companies.
5: And who tax us? Who passed the cost on us?
6: And the Empower Maryland tax, which is a tax that we pay every single time we pay our utility bills.
5: So nothing has really gone on to change the trajectory, which is the issue of where costs are going in that 44% direction. But you made the point, Brian. Here is the governor actually talking about why our energy costs are so high.
7: Well, we have seen an explosion in energy costs. And to your point, in Maryland, but around the country. But one of the biggest things that we have seen when it comes to these rising energy costs is we saw how a year and a half ago, when we have a federal administration who starts canceling our energy projects, and it is now documented with court documents that he was doing it because we did not vote for him. It was punishing that he then started canceling energy projects that were ready to go online that could have reduced the cost, but because of a political decision that he then decides he wants to help to jack up rates on the people of Maryland.
5: By the way, canceling of those wind projects and green energy tax credits and rest of that were national. They weren't targeted at Maryland. This was across the board when they came in office that they began reversing this credit. Let's make it clear. It wasn't like, of course it affected green, blue states, but it wasn't like he was targeting Maryland, is my point.
6: Right. Well, they wiped out the windmill or the most.
5: But I'm saying the credits and everything that he's really referencing were nationwide. Right. They weren't just Maryland credits.
6: And again,
5: what I'm saying.
6: You know, when Wes Ward talks about his people didn't want it.
5: Right.
6: His people said, we don't want it. We absolutely don't want these wind turbines. Stop them. And that went to court. And yet the strong arm of the state government said, no, you will take those wind turbines and you will enjoy them, looking at them every single morning.
5: And by the way, our energy cost in a real way started exploding 2 years ago, Brian. I think the year was 2024 and the president at the time was a Joe Biden. When all of a sudden, when the session started, Brian, if you remember, we were talking issues on the very first day with President and Senate Bill Ferguson, and he brought up the issue of energy prices, you know, being a major issue. And we were like, really? This is 2024 now, a big issue. So to make the point, yes, it didn't get better under Trump, but it didn't start under him. It started before that in 2024.
6: Right. So, look, you know, it's, again, you're right. He's doing all these national interviews. He knows that that is like hanging around him as a talking point, which I think it's a legitimate talking point for Republicans that, you know, he spends more time talking national issues than he does local issues. And yet it doesn't make a difference.
5: And by the way, after your reelection, Governor, Anna Palmer wanted to know, will you serve your 4 years as governor of the state of Maryland? And he said, I will be part of the national discussion. I will be part of the national discussion. He said, I'll be governor, but I'll be part of the national discussion.
6: All right. Well, then that does tell you that he does care a little bit more about maybe his next job then.
5: Yeah.
6: Whether that is, you know, running for president or if that is maybe being a running mate or maybe serving in an administration.
5: I can't wait to ask him about it.
6: Yeah, it'd be great if he come on our show.
5: Yeah.
6: But he's going to be on Fat Joe. That's right. He's going to do
5: mayor.
6: The mayor, right.
5: Both of them.
6: Right.
5: Talking about the N-word.
6: Yeah.
5: That's great.
6: Well, I don't know if he'll be talking about that.
5: No, I do. What's part of the discussion?
6: You think so?
5: No, I saw it. I read it. Fat Joe's use of the N-word has now people talking about this. They're going to weigh in on that type of cultural discussion.
6: Okay. Fat Joe, who is not black.
5: No, he's not.
6: He's Hispanic.
5: But he uses the N-word, and he's been part of a big debate. What's the morning show up in New York? Charlamagne Tha God and them talking about it. So our governor and mayor are going to weigh in on that. There you go.
6: Thank goodness. All right. Coming up next, news, notes, and headlines, including an update to the mass shooting in Baltimore yesterday that the mayor did chime in on. I don't know if the governor chimed in on that or not, but the mayor did chime in on that. We'll get to that. And something happened at last night's Bills-Lions game that has me very upset. Oh, I am upset. We'll talk about that coming up next.
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3: Traffic.
8: Remnants of that vehicle fire northbound 795 at Owings Mills Boulevard all gone. No delay either side of 795 between Reisterstown and Pikesville. The broken down vehicle Beltway inner loop after Charles Street also has been cleared. So now nothing to worry about anywhere on the Beltway system. There is an ongoing work zone in Harford County. Belcamp, southbound 95. Two left lanes are blocked between 543 and 24. No major delay through this activity. South of town, 97 runs well from the Beltway to Route 50. No troubles on 50 in either direction between 97 and the Bay Bridge. From the Mattress Warehouse Traffic Desk, I'm Ken Berger, WBAL News Radio 1090 and FM 101.5.
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2: Weather. A mild start to your Friday with a partly to mostly cloudy sky and muggy conditions. As we head through the afternoon, temperatures topping out in the low to mid 80s with a slight chance of a passing shower or a brief sprinkle. Tonight, mostly cloudy and cooler with a low of 63. Then partly to mostly cloudy on Saturday, cooler and less humid with a high of 77. Then rain returns Sunday afternoon. I'm meteorologist Alina Lee on WBAL News Radio 1090 and FM 101.5.
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6: All right, it's Friday. It is September 18th, 2026. And here we go again. OpenAI has apparently found six new reports of artificial intelligence models showing unexpected or concerning behavior. Obviously, there's a lot of pressure right now. There's a lot of talk about what to do and all of this. OpenAI, who makes ChatGPT, said the models added unrelated instructions for certain tasks, searching for exposed code to fabricate information or uploading files to the internet to cite themselves. I have no idea what that means,
15: but it
6: basically means
15: good.
6: That they didn't had no idea what was going. On top of that, the Wall Street Journal is reporting in an exclusive that 2 weeks after the Hugging Face incident, OpenAI learned about another massive intrusion, and they were the target. And apparently there is an independent security research team. Basically, they're a bug hunting independent group that goes and tries to hack things to see how it works. And they used Claude, which is made by Anthropic, to gain access to OpenAI employees' ChatGPT accounts. And they were able to basically get into things that they should have never been able to get into.
5: All right, so here's what I see on the horizon, everybody, as we're getting all the, and Sam Altman is doing all these interviews as well, OpenAI and all this stuff, is there's a dinner apparently coming up with President of the United States and Xi Jinping from China. And guess who's been invited to the dinner? The heads of Anthropic, this Altman, and other people are coming to meet with Xi Jinping. Something tells me that there's going to be a full court press to try to figure out how to play well together, how to deal with some of this.
6: Maybe
5: when some of the AI giants are meeting with the Chinese president, with the president of the United States.
6: I wouldn't hold your breath, but I mean, they are at least going to be in the same room.
5: Yes.
6: NVIDIA is going to be there as well. Whether or not something comes out of it, I don't know, because the White House has been pretty adamant that it is a race. And
5: well, they're bringing them in there for a reason.
6: Yeah, we'll see. I don't think it's coming. Baltimore police have announced a $7,000 reward for information about the mass shooting in East Baltimore the other day. They say, and it is a 3-year-old boy who is the victim, is in serious but stable condition. At one point, which it did change to a...
5: Well, the mayor had it right then. That's what he said. Yes. The very first thing was 3-year-old boy.
6: But then it got switched to was
5: 4-year-old
6: girl. But they put out a correction saying, no, it is in fact a 3-year-old boy.
5: How do you get that one wrong?
6: I don't know.
5: Well, we have also the ages from 16 to 43 are the ages of the other 6 victims in this. And 2 of them are women, 16-year-olds. A girl and a 43-year-old woman. So, you know, and the question is, once again, as you went down to see this location, the area, once day broke, you know, and you could see around, it's a lot of businesses in that area. It's a lot of cameras. There should be something discernible from that area.
6: So $7,000 reward. The 16-year-old, I believe, is still in the hospital, but the adults all have been released from the hospital.
5: Well, the 3-year-old was operated on.
6: Yeah,
5: so.
6: No, the 3-year-old's in not the best shape. Yeah. Serious but stable condition. I mean, that's not great.
5: No.
6: That's pretty bad. And so we have no information about the suspect still. Just the fact that they put out a reward.
5: Now, the fact that they say suspects makes me think they know there's more than one. So, you know, the issue is, were they in a vehicle? What was going on? I mean, just the fact that there are no specifics just kills me, Brian. Yeah. And what is it, mass shooting, you know, a few years ago with Japantown? Just, they give you these broad things. Why not let us help? Let the public help you by giving us info.
6: Right. All right. Meanwhile, Harford County, we have another case of a kid bringing a gun to school. This was at Japantown High School. Loaded handgun is what we're being told by the Harford County Sheriff's Department. They say the 15-year-old set off the school's weapons detection system, and then deputies say that a school safety liaison, searched the boy's bag, and that's where they found the loaded handgun inside, and then the school resource officer came over and then arrested the student. So it appears that, hey, this system actually worked pretty well when you've got the weapons detection system going off. They searched the bag. This time it wasn't potato chips. This time it was an actual loaded handgun, and then they arrested a kid.
5: This is why, Brian, I said in real time, we had County Executive Bob Casley on the show, because he, after the tragic shooting in Japantown a few years ago, where a kid was killed in the bathroom, shot and killed in the bathroom with another kid with a gun, they went and did a visit at this Harford County Weapons Detection Entity, and they, you know, he used his own money or whatever, the county executive did, in his budget, to get this thing in. It's already shown that it can be not only a deterrent, I believe, but it can be effective. They were able to stop this one. Who knows what this kid would have done with this gun?
6: Yeah. Well, you do worry, though, about, you know, I mean, I'm not going to talk about it because I'm just going to, it's going to give people ideas. But it does seem kind of strange, though, that the kid brings the gun.
5: Right.
6: And they come over to check his bag.
5: Right.
6: And they're like, oh. Here it is. Like it could.
5: But the weapons detection made them want to look at it.
6: Yes, I understand that.
5: Right.
6: But he did have it.
5: Yes.
6: And he had it at the gun and there. And by the way, so what's going to happen to this 15-year-old? And let's find
5: out. He's charged. He should definitely.
6: I know. I understand that. But like, where did he get this gun from?
5: I'm with you. I'm with you.
6: Mom and dad, to get it from them, to get it from somewhere else.
5: You want them to go to jail?
6: Yes.
5: Okay,
6: there
5: we go.
6: I might want them to go to jail, depending on. I want to know the details about how we got it.
5: How we accessed it.
6: How we got it. All right, so last night, the week 2 of the NFL season kicked off, and they christened the new stadium in Buffalo. And
5: beautiful stadium. $2 billion, isn't it?
6: $2 billion. It's really not that big of a stadium. It's only a 60,000-seat stadium, but it has all kinds of
5: gadgets and things
6: that were blowing up and stuff that was going different colors and lights that were off and on, LED
5: lights.
6: What
5: did you see or hear?
6: Well, last night before the game, C4,
5: yes.
6: They're about to do the national anthem. And this place is going crazy. Everybody's jacked. And I see this Canadian flag on the field. I'm like, what the hell is a Canadian flag doing? This game is in Buffalo, right? This isn't another one of those international games.
5: Was it a Molson hat?
6: And then they actually sang the Canadian national anthem. And the Bare Naked Ladies did it, who are Canadian. And by the way, the worst rendition. And I'm serious about it. The worst rendition of the national anthem I've ever heard
5: Canadian.
6: From. And it's a beautiful national anthem. I love it. It's one of my favorites out there. But it was awful.
5: Oh,
6: God awful. Their voices were terrible.
5: Oh, my goodness.
6: They did it a cappella, and boy, they were not ready to do that. But what are we doing? Why are we playing the national anthem of Canada before an NFL game in the United States of America? What? Seriously, this is absurd. And so I looked into last night. I was like, why are they doing this? Right. I'm looking online, and nobody has a good explanation for it other than they're just trying to woo over Canadians
5: because
6: it's right over. Obviously Toronto's a massive city, and if you can get into that market, and that's all it is. They did this like 20 years ago for like one game during the season. They would have like Canada Day, but no. We should not be playing the Canadian national anthem before an NFL game in the United States. What is that about?
5: I don't understand it. Unless we're open to getting a Canadian team in the NFL.
6: Well, no, that's fine. If they're the Blue Jays or the Expos used to have, play the Canadian national anthem.
5: But not in Buffalo.
6: But no. I'm sorry. This is an outrage. And so here's what we've had so far in the NFL season already. We've had a land acknowledgement 2-minute speech
5: that
6: before the game between the 49ers and the Rams. And now we're singing the Canadian national anthem. What's up with the NFL? We need an investigation.
5: Brian's awake, everybody. Got a side question for you.
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13: Easy ride on the Jones Falls Expressway from the Beltway to downtown and back. No troubles at the Fort McHenry Tunnel or the Baltimore Harbor Tunnel. All bores and all lanes are open, but no delay. 295 good coming north of 895 to Bayard Street. No troubles on 95 from the Fort McHenry Tunnel to the Beltway in the southwest corner. And you'll find nothing to worry about anywhere on the Beltway system with all lanes open. At the Bay Bridge, regular configuration is in place. That means three lanes going to the west and two lanes going to the east. No congestion. 50 between the Bay Bridge and 97 runs in the clear. From the Mattress Warehouse Traffic Desk, I'm Ken Berger, WBAL News Radio 1090 and FM 101.5.
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3: Weather.
2: A mild start to your Friday with a partly to mostly cloudy sky and muggy conditions. As we head through the afternoon, temperatures topping out in the low to mid 80s with a slight chance of a passing shower or a brief sprinkle. Tonight, mostly cloudy and cooler with a low of 63. Then partly to mostly cloudy on Saturday, cooler and less humid with a high of 77. Then rain returns Sunday afternoon. I'm meteorologist Alina Lee on WBAL News Radio 1090 and FM 101.5.
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5: A couple of programming notes, 5:30 Club. After the 9:30 news, Ben Wagner, play-by-play man with the Baltimore Orioles, will join Brian and me to talk about the last homestand for our O's. Can we make a run to try to be in that wild card at the end of the year? We'll talk with Ben about that. And between 8 and 8:30, we're giving away a pair of tickets to the Trifecta Food Truck and Music Festival coming up September 26th at Maryland State Fairgrounds. So listen up. You can be a winner between 8 and 8:30. My side just question goes to our 9 o'clock topic, Brian. Reading this op-ed in the Baltimore Sun, everybody, by Anne Arundel County Teachers Union President. And she talks about more money is needed from you, Brian. And you're not putting enough up in Anne Arundel County to reduce class size. My question is this simple. Are we putting enough money into public education, or is it that we need more money? Do you think we have enough money? Is money the issue?
6: No.
5: In public education?
6: Money is not the issue. Right. We've put up plenty of money. It's time for you guys to start showing results.
5: There you go.
6: How about that? No new taxes for education. Well, I can't wait to talk about that at 9 o'clock. Up next, the president says something big is coming. A big decision, at least, on Iran. What is the latest on that front, and how much is it killing his presidency?
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2: Good morning, I'm Caitlin Bancroft. The search continues for the suspects in Wednesday night's mass shooting that injured several people, including a child. A loaded handgun found at Jobstown High School, a student arrested, and frustrations aired out at a virtual meeting on dirt bikes in Baltimore County last night. First, ABC News.
19: ABC News. I'm Sherry Preston. Gas pains persist for millions of Americans.
20: Killing me. I have to fill up only a little bit here. If I fill up here, it's going to cost me about $1,000.
19: The trucker in California's San Joaquin Valley, ABC's Mary Bruce, is at the White House.
21: Gas prices have been steadily rising since President Trump launched this war with Iran, and analysts note and predict that they're about to jump even higher. Gas now averaging $4.47 a gallon. Diesel rising to a record $6.43 a gallon. The war now well into its 7th month and with no end in sight.
19: The fight over the Kennedy Center not showing any end in sight either. President Trump still insisting his name be put on the building. ABC's Stephen Portnoy is in Washington.
22: Judge Christopher Cooper ruled in May of this year that Congress created the Kennedy Center as a lasting living memorial to John F. Kennedy, that only Congress can change the name of it. And so Trump's name had to come down. You saw the tarp and the scaffolding. They took the name down, but the tarp's still up.
19: The judge did say any renovations, including a complete demolition of the Kennedy Center, will require 30 days' notice to the court. There's been a school shooting in the southern Philippines. At least 3 young people have been killed, 6 others wounded, including the gunman. There was a vigil in Los Angeles last night for all of the victims of the bus and the news chopper crash. Among those who died, reporter Ileana Marino. She was remembered by Los Angeles Councilman John Lee, saying that she loved
23: telling the stories of Southern California from above. Known to viewers as Ellie in the Heli, she was a talented bilingual journalist. Her colleagues remembered her for her kindness, energy, and passion.
19: Her pilot also killed, as well as a bystander on the ground. The driver of the SUV who slammed into a bus, killing 2 other people, the story they were covering, has been charged with second-degree murder. Police say she had drugs in her system. 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
2: At 6:02, I'm Caitlin Bancroft. Good morning on this Purple Friday. We begin with the very latest on Wednesday night's mass shooting in Baltimore as the suspects remain on the loose. Members of We Are Us, Safe Streets, and other organizations held a community response last night at Douglas Homes, trying to get people to put down the guns and stand up to gun violence.
0: We're doing a beautiful job of being a family and showing up together, and it's showing throughout our communities. But days like last night is what show us that the work will never stop. Just because the numbers are low don't mean we can slow down.
1: But what we all have is one love for our community. And so I'm just asking individuals to understand that we can just assist people in becoming the best version of themselves.
2: Now, a three-year-old boy is in serious but stable condition. A 16-year-old and five adults have non-life-threatening injuries. The adults have all been released from the hospital. Scary moments yesterday at Joppatowne High School when a loaded handgun was found in a student's belongings just 2 years after a deadly shooting inside of the Harford County School. As students were arriving for school yesterday morning, the weapons detection system pinged, alerting school officials to the possibility of a weapon. A search was conducted, and a 15-year-old student was taken into custody. In Baltimore County, police are investigating a shooting in Dundalk. Officers found a man shot on Shipping Place and taken to the hospital. No details about the severity of his injuries or who may have pulled the trigger have been released at this time. Some tense moments at a hearing about dirt bikes in Baltimore County last night. The meeting hosted by Councilman David Marks with three Baltimore County Police Department captains in attendance, representing Essex, Parkville, and White Marsh.
7: How do we stop that? I mean,
8: you can't stop it, ma'am. There's no way you can stop it.
24: Frustration, a clear emotion circulating throughout this Baltimore County dirt bike hearing.
8: I think it's mostly old heads that are complaining over dirt bikes and golf carts that just don't know how to stop complaining. As kids are trying to be kids, rather than stealing drugs, doing drugs, robbing a store.
7: Kids are trying to be kids. They can play kickball and baseball like we used to, and this is a huge liability.
2: Police did say at that meeting that if someone does witness illegal dirt bike activity, to call police and report it. Witnesses can even remain anonymous. In Anne Arundel County, Governor Moore has requested the administrator of the U.S. Small Business Administration to issue an administrative declaration to provide low-interest loans to businesses affected by the Empire Towers closure. The building has been shuttered since July when Anne Arundel County officials declared the building unsafe for occupancy. WBAL News Time is 6:05. I'm Caitlin Bancroft, WBAL News Radio 1090 and FM 101.5.
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27: Traffic.
28: The volume starting to build just a little bit in the Harbor Tunnel. Minor slowing from Keith Avenue. No major delay at the moment at the Fort McHenry Tunnel. And the 95 from the Fort McHenry Tunnel to the Beltway in the southwest corner runs well. No troubles on 395 between downtown and 95. 295 clear from the Beltway to Monroe Street. The Beltway looking good in all directions with all lanes open. Getting reports of the broken down vehicle moved to the far right shoulder eastbound 70 right after the Beltway, but not seeing any huge delay through that activity. From the Mattress Firm House Traffic Desk, I'm Ken Berger, WBAL News Radio 1090 and FM 101.5.
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10: Warm and muggy for your Friday with a slight chance of a spotty shower developing this afternoon. Temperatures topping out in the low to mid 80s. Tonight will become mostly cloudy and a little cooler with a low down near 63. Partly sunny and even cooler on Saturday with lower humidity, a high of 77. We'll get back up near 80 degrees on Sunday with a mostly cloudy sky and a chance for showers developing late in the day. I'm meteorologist Alina Lee on WBAL News Radio 1090 and FM 101.5.
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6: Well, the threats are back on the table when it comes to Iran. It's been a while since we've had these kinds of talks, these news stories, but the president is telling Axios that there is a big-time decision coming, and he's going to have a decision to make. It's going to be a tough one. Quote, I have a big decision. Do I want to go in and annihilate them, or do I not? It's a big decision. Mm-hmm. Anything could happen with me. That's what he said. Mm-hmm. So apparently the White House and the president thinking about, all right, how can we get out of this thing? How can we end this thing? And the possibility of another major scale military effort is on the table again. Or is it another threat? Because we've seen these threats many times before. There was also a big meeting that is coming up on Tuesday with the United States and Saudi Arabia, UAE, Qatar, Bahrain, Kuwait, and Oman. Mm-hmm. And that is going to be in New York at the UN General Assembly session. So there is kind of a wait and see approach as if the decision is going to come after this meeting and what these other countries want, the United States to do on that. It has been reported many times before that these countries have kind of pushed the president into saying, hey, don't escalate this thing. We don't want it. We don't feel like we can protect ourselves and you're not ready or in a position to protect us. Like you were able to do early in the war, because you're running out of interceptors as well.
11: Well, my question is, why can't they protect themselves? And particularly Saudi Arabia and UAE, with the weaponry we've given them, with the planes. There was a video everybody showing the Houthis celebrating the shooting down of a Saudi Arabian a jet that apparently we had given or allowed Saudi Arabia to purchase from us. All I'm saying is that in meeting with these countries at the UN, these six Gulf countries, I believe it should be, hey, come on, step up. You need to be engaged more, not tell us to throttle back in trying to secure first the Strait of Hormuz, but then the region. Because Iran is still every once in a while firing off a missile here or there. There's a report that came out, Brian, the other day, talking about the hundreds of millions of dollars of damage that has been done to our bases in many of the countries you just mentioned because of the missiles and drones from Iran. So, my thing is, step up.
6: Well, I think their argument is going to be, we'd love to step up. We don't have the weaponry we need in order to step up.
11: UAE and Saudi Arabia do. I don't know about the other countries.
6: I don't know if they have enough interceptors. Right. I mean, I think that's what they're saying, and that's what's always been kind of a concern for them. If there is a full-scale war, Iran is obviously going to retaliate against the United States, but they're also going to retaliate against these countries, that they don't have the ability to stop these missiles from hitting major areas, tourist areas, and obviously civilian areas.
11: Well, I hear what you're saying. I'm just saying I have not seen that as dramatic as what you're describing. I believe that they did, those two countries in particular, the type of pacts, military pacts we signed with UAE and Saudi Arabia, they should have enough to join with us. They're not on their own. They're with us. It's not like we're in the region too. So it's not like they're fighting Iran on their own. It would be a combined effort to begin to deal with these issues.
6: Right. But we all know that if you get a couple of bombs that hit in the right direction, you're kind of screwed in your own country.
11: All right.
6: The thing is that
11: you're in or out. At this point, they're in it.
6: That's their argument is that if you want us to stay in it and you want oil to continue to flow and you don't want us to lose kind of control of where we are, because as much as we have no idea how the Iranian people are reacting to this, we have no idea how the Saudi Arabian people or those who live in Qatar or Bahrain or anywhere else feel about this. I mean, they could be pretty much angry at their own country for,
11: But we do know that the Sunni-Shia battle that has continued all this time is one of the reasons, Brian, Saudi Arabia was about to enter into the Abraham Accords with Israel right before, the attacks of October 7th, 2023. And of course, now, what's going on now. So regardless of how many lay people on the ground of the countries were moving towards more positive relationship with Israel than with Iran.
6: So another interesting aspect of it. So he's going to meet with all of the leaders of these countries in New York next week. He was asked directly by Axios if he was going to meet with Netanyahu, and he did not say yes.
11: No, he didn't.
6: He said, I may, which is kind of interesting. But it's also been relatively interesting is that Israel's pretty much been out of the news for
11: quiet.
6: A long time. Very, very, very quiet.
11: They're just out there. Part of that, Brian, is there. Because of Netanyahu's problems internally within Israel. We talked about it maybe a month ago now. It's almost been a month. Some of the problems associated with the Naftali, who was the former prime minister of Israel, and a very powerful group trying to almost, you know, take Netanyahu out of power in terms of prime minister. So I think there's a lot of internal political issues for Bibi going on in Israel.
6: The president also told Axios that he's very happy with the blockade. He says the blockade has been working beautifully and that not one ship has been able to get out. They're not being able to get oil out. That seems to be true for from the reporting that is going on regarding Iran and their struggles economically.
11: But they've shifted to the east-west Saudi Arabian pipeline through the Houthis, so the strategy has shifted in terms of being a problem for the supply of oil.
6: They attacked Saudi Arabia.
11: Yeah.
6: And so that's what Saudi Arabia is saying. We don't have the ability to protect ourselves because you would have thought that one of the main places where they would have been...
11: The pipeline.
6: Would be the pipeline.
11: Yes.
6: Now, there's reporting this morning, too, that Saudi Arabia is getting oil out of the country via Oman now.
11: Okay.
6: So how, I don't know if it's a pipeline or if they're trucking it in and out or whatever.
11: They're finding a way.
6: It's one of the reasons why
11: they've
6: oil...
11: They've got money treetop tall. They can find a way.
6: Oil went down. Oil is right around $100 a barrel, but it has gone down for three straight days. And I don't know. That seems to be one of the reasons why is because Saudi Arabia is still able to get oil out of the country.
11: I don't understand it. And, of course, there's a lag. I understand, you know, in terms of things. But when the oil per barrel has gone down the last couple of days, we've seen the gallon go up. It's like $4.44 yesterday. I don't know what it's going to be today.
6: September 19th.
11: Yeah.
6: I mean, we are a month and a half away, less than a month and a half away from the elections. Mm-hmm. And you're staring at $4.20 a gallon throughout the country, if not higher.
11: Well, it's $4.44 yesterday. And the question is, will it get to $4.50? Will it go backwards?
6: It's a disaster.
11: Yeah.
6: It's an absolute political disaster. And that's why, you know, the president is out there, again, saying it's going to end soon. He has no idea when it's going to end. Nobody knows when it's going to end. There's no silver bullet to this by any stretch of the imagination. Even if you went and you did another bombing run, that could make things worse, actually, for oil prices for a short period of time. Republicans are looking at this going, how are we going to do it? And the president, to his credit in some ways, has stood firm to say he does not necessarily care. At the end of the day, he wants to make sure that this thing does end in the right way, but it's going to cost him massively in November.
11: Well, the reason you should care on the political side is because the ability to keep funding this thing there, billions of dollars still needed to fund this war, could be blocked by a Democratic Congress. That's why it matters.
6: I don't think he cares. Listen, I honestly believe this. He does everything through executive order. He does everything. He doesn't need Congress in his mind. So he'll just find ways to get money like he's done in other directions.
11: I don't believe he'll be able to find this type of money. He can find hundreds of millions, not hundreds of billions. Anyway, coming up, everybody, my goodness, we got a big weekend. Baltimore Ravens and Baltimore Orioles. And bottom line, Brian, parking is going to be a huge issue. So we're urging you to September 20th, they say, with the first Sunday that we will have Baltimore Orioles and Baltimore Ravens play on the same day at the Camden Yards Complex. Have fans head downtown, you're encouraged to use public transportation. Now, the Ravens lots open at 8:30 a.m. Gates open at 11 a.m. Kickoff, of course, 1 p.m. No entrance to parking lots between 3:30 and 5:30. Orioles parking lots open at 5:30. 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And then first pitch 7:20. 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But it's going to be a busy Sunday, Brian. We'll talk about it with Valerie Preactor. And also coming up on the big show, we're going to be talking about Hegseth. Will they impeach the Secretary of War?
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5: Traffic.
28: 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Broken down vehicle sitting on the far right shoulder eastbound 70 before the Beltway, causing just a very brief delay. Once you get to the Beltway, you'll find all lanes open, top to bottom, side to side. No congestion anywhere. No major worries at the Fort McHenry Tunnel or the Baltimore Harbor Tunnel with all bores and all lanes open. 97 leaving the Beltway to Route 50 runs well with no troubles on 50 between 97 and the Bay Bridge. And at the Bay Bridge, all lanes are open, 3 west and 2 east. No congestion. From the Mattress Warehouse Traffic Desk, I'm Ken Berger, WBAL News Radio 1090 and FM 101.5.
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5: Weather.
10: A mild start to your Friday with a partly to mostly cloudy sky and muggy conditions. As we head through the afternoon, temperatures topping out in the low to mid 80s with a slight chance of a passing shower or a brief sprinkle. Tonight, mostly cloudy and cooler with a low of 63. Then partly to mostly cloudy on Saturday, cooler and less humid with a high of 77. Then rain returns Sunday afternoon. I'm meteorologist Alina Lee on WBAL News Radio 1090 and FM 101.5.
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6: Valerie Preactor is here with sports.
17: Good Purple Friday and, I guess, Oriole stuff, too.
18: Oh,
17: good morning, Val.
18: You're wearing both,
17: I'm wearing
18: D4.
17: Both.
18: Well, that's why we
17: that's
18: love Fridays
17: right.
18: in September, okay? So the Ravens defense looking to build off of their performance in week one. According to the DC, Anthony Weaver, that starts with communication. We know that, okay? So he said it will be much easier to navigate when they're at home.
20: We control the volume when it comes to the bank. So I've been stressing with the guys all week the importance of communication, right? We had some couple breakdowns here and there a week ago on the road when they're particularly quiet. And now we want to make sure our crowd is rocking. So we want to make sure that we're all giving calls, echoing calls, just to make sure, again, we're all on the same page.
17: Yeah, we don't want to see a lot what we saw the last couple of years, which are people right before the snap doing all of this
18: mm-hmm.
17: stuff. I'm pointing for the radio audience. arms flailing, all
18: that
17: stuff.
18: You got him?
17: Yes, exactly.
18: This way? Left? Anyway, so we saw a Roquan Smith interception and a Tavius Robinson sack. It can only get better from there, is what I'm thinking. There were four starters not practicing yesterday, including Trey Hendrickson dealing with some sort of finger injury. You also have John Simpson not practicing. Zay Flowers still day-to-day not practicing. So it'll be interesting to see what happens today if they have a walkthrough and what kind of determination comes with those injuries at this point. But we're looking at... No Jacoby Lane, obviously, out for 4 weeks. Potentially no Zay Flowers, but we know that Chris Moore is elevated, at least on the offensive side of things. Defensively, they look rather healthy,
17: well,
18: though.
17: I'm looking at Sunday as a heavy ground game. I think this is going to be one of those games that we see, like, 200-plus yards rushing from Lamar and from Derek. More running than passing, I'll put it that way.
18: Are you saying that because of the rain, potentially?
17: Well, no, also because of the wide receiver shortage. I mean, just who's playing and who isn't playing.
18: So do you think that we didn't see a lot of design runs for Lamar. We saw a few.
17: Right.
18: Do you think that we're going to see more?
17: Absolutely. In this game.
18: Okay.
17: I do.
6: What happened to Rashad Bateman? I was told that, like, you know, he's got a new coordinator that he likes, and, you know, he was going to get the ball more.
17: He had one pass thrown to him.
6: We're talking about Chris Moore. I thought Bateman was supposed to be the guy.
17: He had a down catch that was called back on a penalty. One catch.
18: Yeah.
6: Right. Well, and, like, that was one target,
18: it was
6: too,
18: interesting,
6: I think,
18: though.
6: Right?
18: Yeah, it was just one target. It was interesting, though, and that's why I said when in that second half of the game last week against the Colts, you saw Chris Moore as the one stepping up. Mark Andrews was obviously involved, but not your tight ends mostly, and not Rashad Bateman. So it's interesting who Lamar Jackson chooses to be successful with and find on the routes. And so it happened to be Chris Moore, not Rashad Bateman. I know that Declan Doyle spoke very highly of Rashad Bateman, and so was Jesse Minter throughout this week.
17: Right.
18: But it'll be interesting to see if he does get more targets in this game, if Zay Flowers does sit. So
17: it will be interesting.
18: Yeah, the Ravens, are obviously favored 8.5 points going into this
6: one. Big number over New Orleans.
18: 10 a.m. pregame begins right here on WBAL. Keith Mills, Kirk McEwen, and I will be down at Gate A for our live pregame at the stadium. 1 o'clock is kickoff with Kyle Yeomans and Rod Woodson. Last night, the Buffalo Bills held off the Lions on Thursday Night Football, 41-31. Josh Allen threw for 248 yards, three touchdowns, plus.

0: Should not be playing the Canadian national anthem.
1: You draw a line, is what you said. Yeah,
2: that's odd. I didn't even know that. That's so strange.
0: Go listen to it, too.
2: Okay.
0: The worst rendition. Oh, my gosh.
1: I'm ready to give some scores coming up.
2: I'll play it next hour. Okay, so the Orioles open their final homestand tonight against the Brewers, 7:05 first pitch. The wild card race, what it's looking like right now, the Orioles still three games out of a playoff spot. They're trailing the Blue Jays and the Rangers. Mm-hmm. And the Red Sox can actually clinch a postseason berth as early as Saturday, so potentially tomorrow.
0: Well, good for that.
2: And the Rays can clinch the division as early as Sunday.
0: We'd like that to happen. That means the Yankees won't have much to play for.
1: There you go. That's what I'm saying.
2: Mm-hmm. Yeah. There's a lot happening down the line.
0: Brewers do have a lot to play for.
1: And they have three teams in front of us.
2: And by the way, coming up tomorrow, it's the, I was going to say Chris Davis. It's not Chris Davis. Trey Mancini.
1: Yes.
2: And his officially, he's retiring as an Oriole. So be in your seats, I believe, around 2:30, 3:00, something's happening out at the stadium. You're going to want to be there. Get your 16 hat on. I'll be out there, of course. It's a big deal. Trey Mancini and the family, of course, here in Baltimore. So definitely plan accordingly for that.
1: Thanks, Beth.
2: You got it.
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5: It will immediately be tabled, of course, but we probably won't do that today. We'll probably do it when we come back. But it's a stunt. Secretary Hegseth has done an extraordinary job.
1: That is the Speaker of the House, Mike Johnson. As you know, walking the hallways, as usually try to catch up with him and other members of Congress for interviews, talking about what was a stunt. The attempt by Republicans, really led by Congressman Thomas Massie, who's way out of the door. You know he's not going to be back after January when the new Congress comes in. But an attempt to put a vote on the floor and use some procedural types of parliamentary procedure stuff, Brian, to at least get impeachment articles of impeachment in front of the Congress. Well, the gavel came down very early because the Speaker still controls the day and stopped the momentum on that. But according to Congressman Thomas Massie, he said there were other Republicans that were going to join him, which is why the Speaker made the move that he made to take it off the table. So it would save this impeachment, articles of impeachment on Pete Hegseth, Secretary of War Defense. So what do you make of this, Byrne?
0: Hegseth's style is not my cup of tea. I don't like the way he talks. I don't like his bravado.
1: Right.
0: I really dislike it in a very, very, very strong way.
1: We said it
0: but
1: before.
0: I don't understand, what are you doing impeaching him? He doesn't make the decisions. I mean, the president decided he wanted to do this war. Hegseth's job is to execute the war. The war has been executed pretty well by the military. Again, the numbers are really, really good when it comes to recruiting aspects of it. I know people don't like that certain members of the staff have been fired, generals and things of that nature.
1: Secretary of Army, excuse me.
0: But some of these things are disagreements that happen, and he is, basically carrying out the mission of the Trump administration. So, no, I don't. And this would be the worst time to get rid of Hegseth from pushing him out through Congress. If the president wants to do it, the president can do it. But, no, I think this is silly and dumb and not warranted.
1: Congressman Tom Massie said there were 8 articles of impeachment that were part of this whole move. 4 of them, they say, pertain to Secretary Hegseth's conduct of the war, and Massie has continued to say, he's been consistent from the beginning, that this war has not been authorized by Congress. So because it's not authorized by Congress.
0: Okay, well, that's a Trump issue, not a Hegseth issue.
1: Well, he's putting it on the Secretary of Defense to stand up to the president.
0: Massie would be doing this no matter who was the Secretary of Defense then, judging from his comments where he just doesn't like the war and he doesn't like spending money on these things. Now, look, I mean, the transparency, what we know and what we don't know about how bad the situation is, and clearly they have underreported how bad U.S. military bases have been hit, and the amount of casualties. I think certainly it'd be nice to know what is really
1: going
0: on there.
1: That's what Congress is for, to hold hearings on this. I watched this with the Vietnam War.
0: That's their job.
1: Yes.
0: Then do it. I mean, Hegseth doesn't necessarily have to just give you that information because he obviously thinks that it's going to be beneficial to the enemy.
1: Right.
0: So, I don't think Hegseth is the problem. If you don't like the war, say you don't like the war and go after the president of the United States, not the Secretary of Defense.
1: It would be interesting to see if there were other Republicans that were with Tom Massie to do this. And the reason I think there were is because the Speaker just ended things, just closed the whole thing down.
0: Coming up after the news, the GOP is looking at a potential wipeout in November. How bad are things, and what are Republican candidates saying

0: out loud and behind the scenes about the direction of the party and the president. We'll get to that and the president's latest threat regarding the Kennedy Center. All to come next.
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2: Traffic.
3: This report is sponsored by Orderly Meds, affordable GLP-1s. Quiet ride around the region with no delays anywhere on the Beltway. All lanes are open. They're reporting a broken down vehicle eastbound 70 on the approach to the Beltway in Woodlawn, not causing any major delay. 29 leaving Ellicott City into Silver Spring is running well. No troubles on 95 or the BW Parkway leaving Baltimore into the district. 97 good from the Beltway to Route 50. No worries at the Bay Bridge. 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
2: Weather.
4: A mild start to your Friday with a partly to mostly cloudy sky and muggy conditions. As we head through the afternoon, temperatures topping out in the low to mid 80s with a slight chance of a passing shower or a brief sprinkle. Tonight, mostly cloudy and cooler with a low of 63. Then partly to mostly cloudy on Saturday, cooler and less humid with a high of 77. Then rain returns Sunday afternoon. I'm meteorologist Alina Lee on WBAL News Radio 1090 and FM 101.5.
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5: At 6:30, I'm Caitlin Bancroft. The search continues for the suspects responsible for a mass shooting in East Baltimore on Wednesday. Seven people struck by bullets. A three-year-old boy remains in serious but stable condition at the hospital. And now a $7,000 reward is being offered for information in the case. A Chapeltown High School student allegedly brought a loaded handgun to school. The Harford County Sheriff's Office says the 15-year-old set off the school's weapons detection system yesterday morning. Deputies say a safety liaison searched the boy's bag and found a loaded handgun hidden inside. The school resource officer then arrested the student. Dirt bike riding in Baltimore County, the topic of a public meeting as residents got a chance to voice their concerns. It was hosted by Councilman David Marks, who says illegal dirt bike riding is becoming more common in certain areas like White Marsh, Essex, and Parkville. From the ABC News Desk, if you are looking to book a budget flight, you may be out of luck. Several airlines say they will cut additional flights due to the higher-than-usual cost of fuel. Specifically, executives from United, American, and Southwest Airlines say they plan on getting rid of cheaper and less profitable flights over the next few months. Airfares from June to August were about 25% higher compared to last year, according to the Consumer Price Index. Here the Ravens take on the Saints in their home opener on Sunday with WBAL's pregame coverage live from M&T Bank Stadium starting at 10 and then kickoff on AM 1090 at 1. I'm Caitlin Bancroft, WBAL News Radio 1090 and FM 101.5.
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2: Traffic.
3: The accident blocks the far right lane Beltway inner loop between the 83s. The backup start prior to the Jones Falls Expressway. Once you get past the Harrisburg, though, the ride the rest of the Beltway is good. They're still dealing with this broken down vehicle eastbound 70 on the approach to the Beltway in Woodlawn. Not seeing any huge delay. Out in Myersville for the closure eastbound 70 after Maryland 17, the through lanes are blocked with traffic getting by in the far right shoulder. No worry, south of town on 97 to 50, 50 good to the Bay Bridge. All lanes open at the Bay Bridge. From the Mattress Warehouse Traffic Desk, I'm Ken Berger, WBAL News Radio 1090 and FM 101.5.
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2: Weather.
4: Warm and muggy for your Friday with a slight chance of a spotty shower developing this afternoon. Temperatures topping out in the low to mid 80s. Tonight will become mostly cloudy and a little cooler with a low down near 63. Partly sunny and even cooler on Saturday with lower humidity, a high of 77. We'll get back up near 80 degrees on Sunday with a mostly cloudy sky and a chance for showers developing late in the day. I'm meteorologist Alina Lee on WBAL News Radio 1090 and FM 101.5.
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0: All right, we've got an election not too far away, and Republicans privately and publicly seem to be nervous about where they are right now, and rightfully so. Couple of interesting little nuggets about this, and you can see it in some places publicly, including Iowa, which has been pretty red for the last few presidential cycles.
6: Yeah, Obama won it in 2008, but that's it.
0: Yeah. Since then, it has become a relatively strong red state. But you have two members of the House who are Republicans who both face these races that are considered toss-ups now, where they have backed the resolution on a war powers end to the war in Iran. So it directs the president to remove U.S. forces unless Congress has declared war. So basically, you're trying to get the president to get out of Iran. Two Republicans in Iowa have decided to do that. Then there was this interesting ad that came out of Florida, southern Florida, a congresswoman, Maria Alvarez Salazar. This is her ad that is airing in Florida. Take a listen to it, and you tell me if you thought that this was a Republican or a Democrat.
7: Mr. President, some of your immigration enforcement efforts have gone too far. In July, 50% of the 50,000 people that were detained had no criminal record. Be careful what your advisors are telling you about immigration policy. The same Hispanics who helped you get to the White House in 2024 feel betrayed today. You can be for immigration what Lincoln was for slavery and Reagan was for communism. I'm not talking about giving them amnesty. I'm talking about giving them a dignified life in this promised land.
8: I am Maria Elvira Salazar, and I approve this message.
6: Oh. Well, let me tell you what that reflects, though, Brian. This is something that we've seen in the latest polling when it comes to the Hispanic vote, which, again, everybody, is the number one minority vote and one that President Trump was able to get 44% of the vote from, which was shocking to many people. But the flip, Brian, is almost exactly the opposite now. You're seeing a majority of Hispanics saying they're going to vote Democratic coming up because of, look, it's one thing to have a mass deportation policy where you're obviously going after gang members and all the rest of that stuff. When you get into the gray area that we have seen of ministers, of mothers taking kids to a doctor's appointment, whatever, when you get in that area, it's dicey. And most Americans, including Hispanics who supported the president, go, wait a minute, I'm all for, you know, deporting criminals, but can we have a different way of approaching this group?
0: Right.
6: This group is different.
0: All right. I don't think anybody thinks that the Republicans are going to hold on to the House. Mm-hmm. I mean, the poly market, I think it was last time, was in the 80s, maybe even be in the 90s now.
6: Okay.
0: The Democrats being able to take control of the House. I mean, they only need to flip a couple. Now, you know, most of these districts are very red and very blue, but, you know, the belief is that the floor is 12 and the ceiling is 20. Like 20.
6: When I look at Political Report and 538, at least some of the stuff, yeah. I see 20.
0: Yeah. So the ceiling is like more than two dozen. And yes. If you have a tsunami, maybe it gets into the 30s and the floor is like 12.
6: Mm-hmm.
0: Now, the Senate is where the action is, whether or not the Republicans can hold on to the Senate. We've had some polls that have come out recently, and, you know, the optimistic Republicans will tell you all of the money that is about to flow into these races is going to be able to push them over the edge. but the conditions on the ground are not very good right now. Alaska has the Democrat up 6 points.
6: Sullivan's in trouble, everybody. Senator Dan Sullivan.
0: Emerson poll out of Texas has Tallarico, the Democrat, up. Now, that's only a one-point raise. And
6: Some have shown three. The highest I've seen is 3 points in Texas.
0: And again, I know that Paxson is not the greatest candidate, but if the Republicans lose Texas, there's no way they're holding the House.
6: Right.
0: They're going to lose other states.
6: You mean
0: states.
6: The Senate.
0: There's no way they're going to hold the Senate. They're going to lose other states. Michigan, Washington Post poll that just came out had El Said up 3 points. Now, the one problem for El Said there is that he is grossly underperforming other Democrats in the state. So the other Democrats are up like double digits, and he's only up three. So that's somewhat of a concern for El Said in Michigan. Ohio, Democrats are up 3 points.
6: Sherrod Brown's looking good in Ohio.
0: North Carolina, it's a done deal. Roy Cooper's going to win there. He's up like double digits, 15 points in that. Maine just had one come out, and Susan Collins was up 1 point in Maine.
6: That's going
0: to
6: be close.
0: She might be able to hold on to that, but again, if this is really a wave election.
6: Now, New Hampshire is interestingly in the mix now with the former governor, Sununu, Republican, leading in that race.
0: So there are a couple of states where Republicans are hopeful they can somehow flip. New Hampshire is one of them, and Minnesota is another one.
6: Right.
0: Michelle Tafoya, the NFL reporter for NBC for all those years, is running in Senate. She seemed to be a pretty attractive candidate. There was one poll that had her tied in Minnesota. Man, it's hard to win statewide in Minnesota, though. And especially in this
6: climate
0: atmosphere.
6: The issue is turnout. And I'm just telling you right now, when it comes to enthusiasm, those meters they use to measure enthusiasm, Republicans are not enthused about going out to vote. And Democrats, particularly the progressive, whatever you want to call it, social DSA, they're motivated. They're motivated to get out.
0: Yes. There's a lot of motivation. There's always motivation for Democrats against Trump. There's no doubt about that. But the problem is that there's not a whole lot of motivation on the Republican side of things. And you've got, you know, people who are in the base who are not exactly happy about $4.40 for a gallon of gasoline, nor are they happy about, you know, the war in general. And then you've got, you know, traditional Republicans who are just not happy with Trump for a lot of other different things.
6: One of them we'll talk about in the next segment.
0: Right.
6: Issues that we shouldn't even be having to address.
0: Yes. Yes. But even in places like Iowa, it's close. You know, there's been talk of like Arkansas. Like this. I mean, if Tom Cotton loses, I mean, I don't believe it.
6: Well, there's a Democrat in Iowa that could win the governor's house.
0: Yeah.
6: In Iowa.
0: Kansas is...
6: Yeah.
0: Possibly in play.
6: But see, they go back and forth. You're talking about statewide U.S. Senate.
0: U.S. Senate, okay, Kansas, and Arkansas.
6: But
0: there have been some
6: Democratic governors
0: polls that have
6: Kansas.
0: Been out there. Yeah, but I mean, if you have an incumbent running in both of those states, incumbents hard to beat. And especially when they are solid blue or solid red.
6: But when a wave comes, like once again, the shellacking that President Obama talked about in 2012, you know, I mean, 2010, excuse me, in 2010, then, you know, you saw 63 seats flip in 2010. That's a wave.
0: Right. Now, the question is this right now kind of a high watermark for Democrats? And does it, you know, the water kind of settle a little bit, and Republicans with all of this money that comes in, and you know, you're going to reset how these things work, and you're going to attack your opponent, because there are some bad candidates on the left as well, and Republican candidates for the most part are pretty good. So
6: not just that, you have no issues that Democrats are really running on other than Trump is bad. You don't have an economic message that Democrats run. But again, the energy and the excitement right now is with some of these candidates, whether it's Al Said or, you know, some of the candidates, they've got momentum.
0: Right. And the fact that you have this ad in Florida, and you have Iowa Republicans distancing themselves because
6: they feel it.
0: They absolutely feel it. In Iowa, it's, you know, the price of gasoline, the price of fertilizer, obviously a big deal for farmers. And then, you know, you've got Mike Rogers in Maine and Susan Collins in Maine and Mike Rogers in Michigan, who are both kind of looking at these tariffs with Canada, saying, we don't like them. There's not much we can do about it. But that's a big problem for people in their state.
6: And as well as having to deal with issues like Congressman Rogers has to deal with whether or not we're going to name a Lake America from, you know, these type of things, and we're going to talk about this next segment coming up, are things that when you're in a an attempt to get your base motivated, you don't need issues to defend that are just extraneous. You shouldn't be talking about these things like the Kennedy Center or like Lake America or like these other things.
0: But the thing is that I don't really know if Donald Trump cares too much.
6: I hear you.
0: I honestly wonder whether or not he loses any kind of sleep. I know, like, during the convention, he was talking about how we're going to put money in. You got to, you know, vote these guys in so we can do some things. But for the most part, he doesn't use Congress. He doesn't. I mean, he got the one big beautiful bill passed. That was about the only thing that he's ever used Congress for.
6: Go back to 2018 when Nancy Pelosi and him took over. His agenda halted. And regardless of his use of a pen, there's only so much you can do without a compliant Congress. One of the reasons he's been able to do a lot of stuff is Congress won't do anything. This, if there's a Democratic Congress, they will do stuff. Well, they will do things.
0: I think there's a part of me that believes he doesn't really care too much because he's
9: I know what the hell I'm doing.
0: Going to just do the same things he wanted to do anyway.
6: Coming up, everybody, again, we talked about this yesterday. Where is this battle going when it comes to the naming or not naming of the Kennedy Center? There's an interesting take that President Trump has on this. We'll get into it.
9: We're getting a little bit yippy.
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2: Traffic.
3: Getting word that that crash on the Beltway inner loop between the 83s has just been cleared. Some minor delay remains coming over from the Jones Falls Expressway, but nothing all that major. Nothing else to worry about anywhere on the Beltway system. All lanes are open on the Jones Falls Expressway from the Beltway to downtown and back. Minor delay southbound 895 starting around Eastern Avenue for the ride into the Harbor Tunnel. No worries at the moment at the Fort McHenry Tunnel. 97 leaving the Beltway to the south is good to Route 50. 50 runs well from 97 to the Bay Bridge. 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
2: Weather.
4: A mild start to your Friday with a partly to mostly cloudy sky and muggy conditions. As we head through the afternoon, temperatures topping out in the low to mid 80s with a slight chance of a passing shower or a brief sprinkle. Tonight, mostly cloudy and cooler with a low of 63. Then partly to mostly cloudy on Saturday, cooler and less humid with a high of 77. Then rain returns Sunday afternoon. I'm meteorologist Alina Lee on WBAL News Radio 1090 and FM 101.5.
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15: The Ravens had former Bills wide receiver Brandon Cooks in for a tryout yesterday, with Jacoby Lane now on the injured reserve and Zay Flowers still day-to-day and not practicing. Wide receiver depth is a major priority. Offensive coordinator Declan Doyle discussed his view of next man up.
16: Like, inevitably throughout the year, guys get hurt, get banged up, but whoever steps in there, there's no drop-off from one to the next. Like, we got to be ready to go. We know our assignment, be able to execute it at a high level. So certainly, like, the availability of players, whoever that may be, shapes kind of how you game plan things.
15: The Ravens kick off their Week 2 matchup with the Saints on Sunday at 1 o'clock. You can tune into WBAL's pregame live from the stadium at 10 a.m. The Buffalo Bills are the first team to go 2-0. They toppled the Lions 41-31 on Thursday Night Football. And the Orioles open a critical homestand against the Brewers and Blue Jays tonight, starting with Milwaukee. 7:05 is first pitch at Camden Yards. You can listen to WBAL for pregame starting at 6. As for the AL East playoff picture, the Red Sox can clinch a postseason berth as early as Saturday, and the Rays can clinch the division as early as Sunday. I'm Valerie Preactor on the home of the Orioles, Ravens, and Navy football. 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
17: Yeah, we got to get past this sort of stuff. These are distractions we don't need. We've got an election 48 days from now, I think. We should be focusing on that.
6: That is U.S. Senator Tom Tillis from North Carolina Republican, who, of course, will be exiting come January. But he's referencing, Brian, this is the Kennedy Center for the Performing Arts, which has dominated our discussion for a little while because President Trump doesn't like the fact that his name was taken down from the what he called the Donald Trump John F. Kennedy Center for the Performing Arts. And as a result of that, there have been some allusions or some social media posts that suggest something dramatic may be coming the way of the Kennedy Center. Now, there's a Congresswoman, Joyce Betty, she's a Democrat from Ohio, and she's a board member of the Kennedy Center, ex officio representing the House of Representatives. Anyway, she notified Judge Christopher Cooper, Brian, that the Kennedy Center planned on some type of demolition or some type of really, you know, strong move on the center itself. So Judge Cooper ordered that the Kennedy Center board, which includes the president, he's chairman of the board, give 30 days notice before implementing what he said, any change to the scope of planned renovations, including but not limited to demolition of the main building.
18: All right, but that just means that they only have to give 30 days notice.
6: Right, which means you can stop it. Within those 30 days, you can file a motion to stop it if you want to.
18: Okay, to stop it.
6: Yeah.
18: But maybe they win? Maybe they win.
6: Without that 30 days, they could have done it any time. It would have been gone, like the East Wing.
18: Why would you even bring this up? Other than to do it for blackmail purposes. And is it that big of a deal for your name to be on the Kennedy Center?
6: First of all, the president said, because of the money we have put into it, we believe that my name, when he said we, I said, oh, who's we? Right. But we believe my name should be on it because we put money into it. Is what he said. I saw him yesterday.
18: Who's we?
6: The White House, I'm assuming.
18: And is it his money that has been put into it?
6: He didn't say his money. He said, we've put the money in.
18: Okay. Can you imagine what would happen, like in the news cycle, and how Americans would feel if you woke up one morning and they were knocking down the Kennedy Center?
6: And it would hit right where Kennedy's name is. Bam.
18: Yeah. Can you imagine that? Like,
6: it would be incredible.
18: Like, there's a lot of things that he has done that has ticked off people. And
6: well, the East Wing is an example.
18: Yeah, I don't even think that's that big of a deal compared to this
6: one. Not to you. It was a big deal with Democrats. Nobody said it was a big deal.
18: But I think this one would, this is my point, is I think this one would be a much bigger deal across party lines.
6: I agree with you.
18: If he wrecked the Kennedy Center.
6: Because
18: his name wasn't on it.
6: Here's Senator John Kennedy, who is always good with a quote.
19: I don't know what kind of shape the Kennedy Center is in. I'm not a contractor. I'd like to see us all get along.
6: Can't we all give it Rodney King? Can't we all just get along?
18: Yeah, because Republicans know that this would be a disaster for them. Mm. A disaster. if he were to knock down the Kennedy Center, especially, you know, within a couple of weeks
6: of election day.
18: Of an election day.
6: Election day.
18: Right. And, you know, all of the attention that he pays towards, you know, beautifying D.C. and, you know, mm-hmm. building monuments and the arch mm-hmm. and all, everything else that he wants to do in the ballroom and the helicopter pad and stuff like that. It's like, at some point, like, I don't know who can go to him and say, Mr. President,
6: we thought Americans, Susie Wiles could do it.
18: Yes,
6: thought some Susie people Wiles said that. Staff
18: right.
6: could do it.
18: They say, this is a really bad idea. Don't do it or don't tweet that, Mr. President. It's not a good
6: speaking
18: idea.
6: Speaking of tweet, the reason that this has escalated everybody is because the president on Truth Social, there is a photo of the president on Air Force One, and he's looking out of the window, and apparently you can see part of a sign, not the whole thing. Kennedy Center and then D-E-M-O-L-I-S. You don't see the H-E-D demolished, but you are assuming that the whole word is there, demolished, which is why they are acting like this.
18: Their chances of holding on to the Senate would be demolished if he did do that. All right, coming up next hour, we'll get to the latest on the mass shooting, what we know about it, the reward money. And the mayor apparently is not going to give up his fight with the inspector general. We've got details on that as well.
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2: Traffic.
3: I am building a little bit on the Beltway at a loop between White Marsh Boulevard and Providence Road. Also some slowing on the west side at a loop between Liberty Road and Route 40. In Anne Arundel County, southbound Aviation Boulevard at Cromwell Park Drive, two left lanes are blocked by the accident. Myersville and Frederick County, eastbound 70, the through lanes are blocked by the accident just after Maryland 17. Traffic is getting by on the far right shoulder. Accident in the city, Northern Parkway between Roland Avenue and Charles Street. From the Mattress Warehouse Traffic Desk, I'm Ken Berger, WBAL News Radio 1090 and FM 101.5.
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2: Weather.
4: A mild start to your Friday with a partly to mostly cloudy sky and muggy conditions. As we head through the afternoon, temperatures topping out in the low to mid 80s with a slight chance of a passing shower or a brief sprinkle. Tonight, mostly cloudy and cooler with a low of 63. Then partly to mostly cloudy on Saturday, cooler and less humid with a high of 77. Then rain returns Sunday afternoon. I'm meteorologist Delina Lee on WBAL News Radio 1090 and FM 101.5.
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18: 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Right now, we've got some green numbers. Dow futures are up 48 points. S&P futures are up 15. NASDAQ futures up 142. Oil is down again, down $1.27. It's at 164 cents a barrel.
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6: You know, Brian, we haven't had a lot of stories about students bringing loaded weapons to school like we used to maybe a few years ago. And a lot of people believe is because of the advent of these weapons detection systems and these different things at schools. And Joppatown High School, the site of a tragic shooting a few years ago, is another example of that.
18: Maybe.
6: I believe it.
18: I heard some horror stories about trying to get into the University of Maryland Medical Center yesterday, though.
6: Oh, really?
18: Because they've got a weapons detection system.
6: Okay.
18: That people were unhappy about.
6: Let's get into that.
18: So we can talk about that at 7:48. But up next, update on the mass shooting. The mayor's still fighting the IG.
6: And we know it's a little boy now, right?
18: We do.
6: Okay.
18: That's confirmed. Details on the way next.
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8: Good morning, I'm Caitlin Bancroft. Here's some of the top stories we're following at the WBAL 24-hour broadcast center. We hear from neighbors in the area of that mass shooting in Baltimore. An arrest is made after a loaded gun was found inside of a student's backpack in Harford County. And Maryland's congressional delegation fighting back against the Trump administration. We will tell you what about. But first, the latest from ABC News at 7 o'clock.
23: ABC News. I'm Sherry Preston. As the war with Iran and the conflict in Ukraine grind on, energy prices are going up worldwide. Diesel now costing $6.40 a gallon on average. Gasoline just under $4.50 a gallon.
24: The price of oil, not entirely the reason. Crude prices actually fell yesterday as Saudi Arabia pushed more oil through the Strait of Hormuz. The problem, according to analysts, is refining. Ukraine's airstrikes on Russian refineries and the war in Iran spreading across the Persian Gulf have knocked out what one supply chain expert estimates is 20% of the world's capacity.
23: ABC's Sophie Flay. Hundreds of thousands of Iranians rallying today in a government-organized show of defiance after months of war that has resulted in further economic pain for everyday Iranians. A fighter jet crashed Thursday in a northern Michigan suburban neighborhood. ABC's Jim Ryan says it may have struck a bird.
25: The F-16 flown by the Texas Air National Guard was on a training flight near Traverse City Thursday afternoon when something went wrong.
26: There was a report of a plane crash.
25: Grand Traverse County Sheriff Michael Shea says the pilot was the only person on board and did manage to eject before the crash.
26: He was transported to Munson Medical Center where he was conscious and speaking with law enforcement.
25: Homes and businesses within a mile were evacuated, but no one was hurt. Jim Ryan, ABC News.
23: A federal judge ruling that any renovations made to the Kennedy Center, including its demolition, need 30 days notice to the courts. President Trump telling ABC's Karen Travers he would tear it down unless his name is put on it. Republican Tom Tillis of North Carolina.
17: Yeah, we got to get past this sort of stuff. These are distractions we don't need. We've got an election 48 days from now, I think. We should be focusing on that.
23: He made it clear he was going to do it today. Warren Buffett has announced he is stepping down as chairman of Berkshire Hathaway. His son, Howard, will become chairman. You're listening to ABC News.
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8: At 7:02, good morning. I'm Caitlin Bancroft.
27: 11 people and a child. I just can't get over it.
28: That is sad, man. That is really sad.
8: That is the reaction of neighbors in the area following Wednesday night's mass shooting in Baltimore. A 3-year-old boy and a 16-year-old remain hospitalized. The other 5 victims shot have since been released. Baltimore police are announcing a $7,000 reward for information about the East Baltimore mass shooting. A high school student in Harford County taken into custody yesterday for bringing a gun to school. It happened at Joppatown High School. According to the Harford County Sheriff's Office, the students were arriving. The school's weapons detection system went off, prompting school officials to search the 15-year-old boy's belongings. Officials found the loaded handgun. Charges are pending. The Sheriff's Office says the Department of Juvenile Services will determine next steps 2 years ago, there was a shooting inside of Joppatowne High School. A 15-year-old student shot and killed inside of a bathroom. Maryland's entire congressional delegation criticized the Trump administration on protections for the Chesapeake Bay.
0: Well, more lies from the president, which is unsurprising.
9: Democrat Johnny Olszewski on President Trump's decision to revoke a 2009 Obama-era executive order setting standards for cleaning the bay and replacing it with his own. The president says while bay water quality has improved, the 2009 order is vague and leads to stormwater management fees, particularly in Pennsylvania. All 10 Maryland lawmakers, including Republican Andy Harris, issued a statement criticizing the revocation. Olszewski added,
0: "Well, I think another short-sighted but unsurprising move by the Trump administration here."
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8: Governor Moore wants to step in and help those affected by the Empire Towers closure. The building has been closed since July when Anne Arundel County officials deemed it unsafe. Governor Moore wants the Small Business Administration to issue a declaration that would provide low-interest loans to businesses impacted. Emergency stabilization work has been underway for 2 months with no clear reopening date in sight. If the declaration is approved, assistance would be available even if people did not suffer any physical property damage. Portions of this newscast has been brought to you by Acres Financial Group at 7:04. I'm Caitlin Bancroft, WBAL News Radio 1090 and FM 101.5.
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12: Traffic.
3: This report is sponsored by Mattress Warehouse. The backups on the outer loop starting just prior to Liberty Road to Route 40, slowing on the outer loop also in Kearney between Harford Road and Providence Road. Slight delay southbound 895 in the Harbor Tunnel. Nothing all that major. Still dealing with this crash out in Myersville, Frederick County, eastbound 70. The through traffic lanes are shut down just after Maryland 17. Just be prepared to get by on the right shoulder. In Anne Arundel County, two left lanes are blocked. Southbound Aviation Boulevard at Cromwell Park Drive. Accident working in the city, Northern Parkway between Roland Avenue and Charles Street. From the Mattress Warehouse Traffic Desk, I'm Ken Berger, WBAL News Radio 1090 and FM 101.5.
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14: Weather.
4: Warm and muggy for your Friday with a slight chance of a spotty shower developing this afternoon. Temperatures topping out in the low to mid 80s. Tonight will become mostly cloudy and a little cooler with a low down near 63. Partly sunny and even cooler on Saturday with lower humidity, a high of 77. We'll get back up near 80 degrees on Sunday with a mostly cloudy sky and a chance for showers developing late in the day. I'm meteorologist Alina Lee on WBAL News Radio 1090 and FM 101.5.
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18: Not a whole lot of new information regarding the mass shooting in East Baltimore the other night, but we do have confirmation that a 3-year-old boy is in serious but stable condition. Somehow that got flipped to a 4-year-old girl at some point yesterday, but yeah. Police have confirmed it is now a 3-year-old boy in serious but stable condition. A 16-year-old was also wounded in the shooting. Five adults also were hurt with non-life-threatening injuries. They were all released from the hospital, is what we're being told. And police have now offered up a $7,000 reward for any information leading to an arrest. Don't have any details of a suspect or a motive at this point.
1: It's crazy.
18: And we don't even have word if there is any kind of video surveillance that is out there that's going to help police on this. Jason Newton, Channel 11, had this on it last night in response from some of those who live in the Douglas Homes community.
2: Members of We Are Us, Safe Streets, and other organizations held a community response at the Douglas Homes, trying to get people to put down the guns and stand up to gun violence. Now, some neighbors call the shooting a disgrace.
27: 7 people and a child. I just can't get over it.
28: That is sad, man. That is really sad.
18: So again, 7 people shot, including a 3-year-old. 16 to 43 are the other victims' ranges.
1: And you're talking about, again, a very busy area, if you know where Caroline and Fayette Street are, right near this Douglas Homes project area that's there. And you don't have any more information other than the police released that we're in the early stages, very early stages of the investigation. Again, was it multiple shooters? Is there a description of a vehicle? Like, what else do we have other than we have 7 people shot? Now, this entity called the Youth Peace and Justice Foundation, apparently this group was born out of the Uvalde, Texas, just a national nonprofit, out of the Uvalde, Texas massacre that occurred at that elementary school. They were the ones who announced, yes, they were offering $5,000 in addition to the regular $2,000 that is offered for the shots, the spotters, the not shot spotters, the folks you call when you give information in reference to a shooting. So the Crime Stoppers. $7,000 in total now being offered for any information. But Brian, again, I just find it hard to see the strategy, I put it that way, in the last few years where the police give very cryptic information when you're looking for someone as dangerous as this. Like why play it close to the vest if we have someone that would drive up or walk up, I'm assuming drive up, to 7 people, and probably more people than that, and start shooting? I mean, to meet somebody we want off the streets like yesterday, give us some description. Give us something to help.
18: Well, I guess the question is, do they have anything? You know, it's one of those things where maybe they
1: that
18: have...
1: That would be remarkable.
18: If they don't have anything, that would be terrible. But if they did have something that maybe they didn't want to get out because they had a pretty good idea who the person was.
1: Weight, clothing. I mean, yeah. Really?
18: I know.
1: We can't have that type of stuff?
18: I mean, the only thing I can think, and I don't want to criticize too much about how they're handling this, is that they do know who it is, and they even know the identity, and they're just trying to find him, and that's what's more than anything else, and they don't necessarily need help per se.
1: Does it take you this long? Okay, I hear you, but we've had too many other instances where if that were the case with some of these, like Brooklyn Homes shooting, we didn't see people arrested immediately. It took weeks just a couple of weeks before they had the first arrest. Right. I guess I'm not as forgiving in terms of understanding that there's a basic strategy to this thing. I just think they feel like less information to the public is better. Like they can do it. Now, to be fair, their closure rate, the police department in the city specifically, we could talk about other jurisdictions too, but the Baltimore City Police Department closure rate is well above the average. And I mean, it's been dramatic. So they have been getting people. Like, they have been locking people up.
18: Right.
1: But I don't get it. Why you can't tell us, you know, we suspect 3 people in a car drove up and did thus and so.
18: The only thing we really got yesterday was Donnie Moses, who's a spokesperson for the police department, told the Sun that it was just the investigation is in the very early stages and no suspects have been identified.
1: Yeah, that's helpful. Again, you defer to them because the police department does this every day, and they, you know, as you assume. I just feel like when it came to the ability to get information on description, on amount of people, that it helped the police department. I just thought it helped. I didn't think it was a bad thing or something to hold close to the vest.
18: Now, the other thing is that the mayor's comments yesterday, he was very harsh on whoever did this and basically told
1: drag them by their hair.
18: Yeah, that's what he said.
1: Get their ass in there.
18: Some of his comments
1: I'm quoting the mayor.
18: Right. Some of his comments went viral yesterday and his response to that. But I think his his comment towards Fox 45's reporter went even went more viral too. When he said that it was a dumb question that he was asking regarding violence
6: in
18: general.
6: When I walked through my door, my girlfriend, first thing she played for me was that. That's how viral it went.
18: Yeah.
6: It just went viral yesterday.
18: Which, I somewhat understand locally, but nationally, like, the comments of him on how he was going after the person who would do this.
6: Right.
18: Like, this is when I love the mayor, because he doesn't hold back. And he says this person is a coward.
6: It wasn't manufactured.
18: And you need to turn this person in and drag his ass by your hair, even if it's your kid or your brother or whatever, and turn him into police, because it's not okay that they shot a 3-year-old.
6: Or that here's the thing, everyone. It's one thing if there's an accidental situation and a child gets hurt. When you are going after, I believe it's targeted. I believe these shootings weren't at random or accidental targeted. When you're targeting a group of people that's outside at 9 o'clock p.m. and you can see it's a very well lit area. If you everybody wants to, it's not dark. You know, a child is there. You're going to shoot anyway.
18: Right.
6: That is the essence of a criminal that needs to be off the street. If they're not going to care about shooting a 3-year-old or a 16-year-old or whatever.
18: Yeah.
6: The motivation of this, we don't know, was this a targeted shooting or was it not? Well, did the police believe it was targeted?
18: Right. Or was it retaliation for something else?
6: Will we see another retaliation for that? Now, to say all of that, everyone, and the police department put the numbers out. You just have to talk about it, Brian, is that overall shootings are down. Homicides, once again, are down from the year to year. So, you know, this is terrible, but even with this 7 people shot, it's still non-fatal shootings are down over 12 from last year.
18: All right, coming up next, the mayor of the news for another reason, that is the fight with the inspector general.
6: He ain't giving up.
18: We thought it was going to be over because of the judge's ruling. Apparently, it's not over. So we'll get to that story. And big weekend in sports here with the Ravens and the Orioles.
6: Got
18: and
6: my gear on,
18: double header that is scheduled for Sunday, but the weather is not going to cooperate. So what's the latest on that front, and how are you going to navigate going to downtown Baltimore around the stadiums if, in fact, this thing does go off? We'll talk about that as well coming up.
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15: Traffic.
16: Slight delay southbound 895 between O'Donnell Street and the Harbor Tunnel. No worries at the Fort McHenry Tunnel. All boards, all lanes open at both tunnels. The Beltway at Loop a little bit busy on the west side south of 795. To I-70, minor slowing on the Adloop and Kearney between Harford Road off and on to Providence Road in Myersville and Frederick County. Just the left lane now blocked by this accident, eastbound 70 after Maryland 17. And the accident blocks 2 left lanes on southbound Aviation Boulevard in Anne Arundel County at Cromwell Park Drive. 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
15: Weather.
19: A mild start to your Friday with a partly to mostly cloudy sky and muggy conditions. As we head through the afternoon, temperatures topping out in the low to mid 80s with a slight chance of a passing shower or a brief sprinkle. Tonight, mostly cloudy and cooler with a low of 63. Then partly to mostly cloudy on Saturday, cooler and less humid with a high of 77. Then rain returns Sunday afternoon. I'm meteorologist Delina Lee on WBAL News Radio 1090 and FM 101.5.
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18: Valerie Preactor is here. Sports.
1: Big sports weekend around here this weekend, Val.
4: It
1: Orioles
4: sure
1: and
4: is.
1: Ravens.
4: It see? Sure
1: all
4: is.
1: Looking
4: that's,
1: the part.
4: That's why we're so excited, C4. And when we're looking at the Ravens, they had former Bills wide receiver Brandon Cooks in for a tryout yesterday. Hmm. And especially with Jacoby Lane hitting the IR, you know, he's going to be out for a couple of weeks. You got Zay Flowers still day-to-day with a hamstring, not practicing for a second day in a row. You're looking for wide receiver depth more than anything right now.
1: Brandon Cooks was all right. I mean, he wasn't a superstar, but he'd be a durable receiver.
4: Mm-hmm. So, offensive coordinator Declan Doyle discussed his view of the next man up mentality.
7: Like, inevitably throughout the year, guys get hurt, get banged up, but whoever steps in there, there's no drop off from one to the next. Like, we got to be ready to go. We know our assignment, be able to execute it at a high level. So certainly, like, the availability of players, whoever that may be, shapes kind of how you game plan things.
4: It's very exciting to see what this offense is going to look like potentially without their top two wide receivers. You're going to see
1: heavy run. I think it's going to be heavy run.
4: Well, you're also going to see Chris Moore involved. Obviously, they elevated him to the 53-man roster. Will Rashad Bateman become really a big part of this at some point? What about Mark Andrews and the rest of the tight ends? I'm interested to see if it's going to be specifically run game, especially with some rain in the forecast, or if you're just going to see them rely on other guys.
1: Well, Chris Moore is not going to get a lot of separation. I mean, he makes very contested catches, mm-hmm. but he's not a guy that's going to beat you down. If he's not going to outrun the defense.
4: You didn't like that 53-yard catch?
1: But that was a crossing pattern. Mm. He's good. He runs good. Rather, I'm just telling you, but he's not Zay Flay. He's not going to get separation like that.
18: Well, it's time for Rashad Bateman to show
1: exactly.
18: up and
1: uh-huh.
18: do what he was drafted to do. I mean,
1: you're
18: he's
1: right.
18: got no excuses. You know,
1: yes,
18: he didn't
1: right.
18: like the last regime. He didn't like the way they ran the offense. And here he is. He's now the number one wide receiver option if Zay can't go. And maybe even if Zay is, you know, 50-50 on his hammy. So.
4: Yeah.
18: It's time for Bateman to do something.
4: Yeah, and I know that we're all excited for the home opener at M&T Bank Stadium. It is the white noise game.
1: The
4: all
1: white noise
4: uniforms
1: game.
4: With a purple helmet.
1: It's going to be muddy uniforms.
4: So, my gosh, absolutely right. But fans are encouraged to wear white, so I'm trying to figure out what my pregame outfit
1: is
4: going to be.
1: Okay, mm-hmm. okay.
4: So we're working on that. At the Talon, we've got Jay Sean. You guys know Jay Sean?
1: No.
18: Sure.
4: I think is he the one that sings Down? Is that right? Yeah.
1: Thank you.
4: Baby, are you down? You
1: well,
4: know
1: I will
4: it.
1: Learn
4: yes.
1: about it before
4: you know
1: Sunday.
4: It.
1: I'll learn about it.
4: Hey, but you might know Grand Funk Railroad. I
1: yes.
4: believe that. There we go.
1: Yes.
4: They're the halftime performance.
18: That's a boomer performance.
4: There we go.
18: Yes.
4: See,
18: for sure.
4: we're appearing to all.
1: Now you're getting in my demo.
4: Right, we're appealing to all age groups, okay? So that's what's going down on your game day entertainment for Sunday. Meanwhile, they've got the Orioles game, 7:20 is first pitch, supposedly on Sunday night because they're playing the Brewers. Now, again, rain in the forecast. That might change things. Definitely keep updated. We will do that here for you on WBAL as well as on social media or the Ravens and Orioles websites. But that could mean something come on Sunday because the Orioles are only 3 games out of a wild card spot right now.
1: The whole interest, if they win tonight, mm-hmm. they have to win. If they win tonight, that's when you start
4: well,
1: we to see momentum.
4: We don't even know who's pitching tonight,
1: I know
4: C4.
1: That's
4: a real
1: true.
4: Issue.
1: That's true.
4: And I brought up that Kyle Bradish may have sports hernia surgery.
1: Yeah,
4: that's
1: right. going to
4: be interesting.
18: Well, yeah, there's no way he can pitch
1: he
18: with
1: can't,
18: a sports hernia.
1: No, he can't.
18: So
1: but,
18: who is Povich coming back
4: that's,
18: to pitch?
4: You know, that's usually the corresponding move.
18: Yeah.
4: I mean, right now you had a day off yesterday, mm-hmm. so maybe you just kind of cut guys, yeah. not necessarily a day short, but you know, I don't know what the rotation's looking like at this point. It's
1: well,
4: yeah.
1: once
4: it's
1: again,
4: tough.
6: win tonight, and then we can talk. If they don't win tonight, because they're three games out now, if they need to, this game is ultra important.
18: Well, the Brewers are the best team in baseball.
6: Yes, they are.
5: Yes, they are. But they've already clinched the division.
18: They're looking for home field advantage throughout the playoffs. So they're only two games up on the Dodgers, so they need to win these games.
5: If you're planning to go to both games, which I highly recommend, if both games go off without a hitch, I highly recommend going to both games. The teams are, you know, encouraging fans to take public transportation, take the light rail, things like that. But also, if you are driving down and you have parking passes for both lots, then leave your car and you're fine. If not, get out of the parking lot as soon as possible. Yeah. Right after the Ravens game, there will be no post-game tailgates or anything like that. The talent's closing right away as soon as the game's over. So just hop, skip, jump it out of the way.
18: Let's be honest, okay? The weather forecast looks disastrous for Sunday.
5: I'm a little nervous.
18: And there are...
6: Particularly later in the day.
18: Let me just say, forecasters have been wrong before.
6: Sure.
5: Brian thinking?
18: But we're 48 hours away, and there are, there's a chance of thunderstorms during the Ravens game.
6: But that's what the end of the game.
18: Okay, but what I'm saying is if

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2: We have made it clear from the beginning that we will always follow the law. The city was previously already working to fulfill outstanding subpoenas, and we will ensure that work is completed in a timely manner. The city will also review the court's written order once it's provided and explore all options at that time. That is part of a statement. I'll read another part in a minute, Berm. That's part of a three-paragraph statement issued by Baltimore City Mayor Brandon Scott in reference to the Circuit Court judge in Baltimore, Pamela White, her decision without any gray area in it at all, saying, city, you haven't shown me anything to suggest that there's been abuse by the Inspector General of the City of Baltimore, Isabel Cumming, and I want all our subpoenas going back to 2025 honored. And yeah, that too. Make sure everything is done in an appropriate manner. So with the mayor's three-paragraph little statement here, Brian, it suggests the city isn't done yet, that they're not done yet.
3: Okay, they're not done yet.
2: That's what it suggests.
3: But is the court system done? Like, do they automatically get to appeal?
2: Well, you can always appeal, absolutely.
3: Wait, how quickly can the court say, yeah, we're not going to
2: They can be pretty quick about it, or they can delay. It depends on how the schedule is set up for the next level, which would be the appellate court, the second highest court. The fact that they're appealing this. Yes.
3: Based on what we heard.
2: They suggest they will. That's what the suggestion is. Haven't officially done it yet.
3: Okay. The fact that they haven't accepted it.
2: Correct.
3: Tells me everything you need to know. And that is, this is personal. This is vindictive. This is doing everything they possibly can not to give Isabel Cumming what she wants and to stall as much as they possibly can.
2: Let me read the second paragraph, because to me, this is telling about where the mayor is and where the city is. We maintain serious concerns about the lack of true oversight of the Inspector General's access to and use of records. As the city raised in court, the Inspector General has repeatedly abused her previous unfettered access to information and violated attorney-client privilege for personal motives. Those concerns have not been addressed. Now, that last line references Judge Pamela White. In other words, Judge, you didn't address any of that. And you know why the judge didn't address it, with all due respect, Mr. Mayor and City Solicitor Ebony Thompson? Because she said you didn't provide any facts of that.
3: Mm-hmm.
2: Like, you can say these things, but the judge asked over and over again, where is the evidence of what you're suggesting? Show it to me.
3: Yeah.
2: She said, I have nothing here in front of me to back up what you're saying is going on.
3: Yeah. By the way, Zeke Cohen was asked about it yesterday, City Council President, and he repeated what he told us earlier in the week, in that he believes that there needs to be a state solution, and he wants the General Assembly to pass a bill that clarifies everything when it comes to the
2: Inspector
3: General position.
2: And as I reminded the Council President, there was a state solution that sat and died in the Maryland State Senate Committee, and you know, I used to chair that committee, the Rules Committee. There was a bill put in at the very last minute by the four Inspector Generals that we have here in the state of Maryland that gave them language. They're all lawyers. They're all lawyers.
3: Mm-hmm.
2: Gave them the language they needed in order to fix, if you want to say fix, this situation. And they didn't do anything with it.
3: Well,
2: so what's the new fix?
3: Well, the new fix is going to be not listening to what the inspectors general want. It's going to be what the mayor wants and what the county executives want. And then they're going to write it that way to basically water down the ability of the owner. I guarantee you that's what's coming.
2: Well,
3: I will bet a lot of money that is the move the General Assembly makes. Not one to listen to Isabel Cumming and Kelly Madigan and everybody else.
2: All right, everybody, keep your eye on this, because once again, the mayor and his city solicitor have not actually, you know, said they're going to appeal. They're suggesting all options are open. Speaking of what's open, we have a vote coming up, Brian, in the November election, mm-hmm. not just on candidates, but on a question. Question three. Another battle is between the two groups of who wants to see it passed, yes, who wants to see it no. Joining us, Maryland Delegate Democrat Vogel. Jack Vogel will join us coming up after the news. Joe Vogel.
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4: 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Please play responsibly. Some slowing on the top side out of Loup and Kearney between Harford Road and Providence Road. West side slowing south of 795 off and on to Route 40. A slight delay southbound 895 between O'Donnell Street through the Harbor Tunnel. No major worries at the moment at the Fort McHenry Tunnel. Out in Myersville, Frederick County, that crash on eastbound 70 after Maryland 17. Move to the far left shoulder. Feel the thrill of playing Raven Scratch-Offs from the Maryland Lottery. 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
2: Weather.
3: A mild start to your Friday with a partly to mostly cloudy sky and muggy conditions. As we head through the afternoon, temperatures topping out in the low to mid 80s with a slight chance of a passing shower or a brief sprinkle. Tonight, mostly cloudy and cooler with a low of 63. Then partly to mostly cloudy on Saturday, cooler and less humid with a high of 77. Then rain returns Sunday afternoon. I'm meteorologist Alina Lee on WBAL News Radio 1090 and FM 101.5.
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4: At 7:30, good morning on this Purple Friday. I'm Caitlin Bancroft. A three-year-old boy remains in serious but stable condition after Wednesday night's mass shooting in East Baltimore. Seven others were shot, including a 16-year-old who is still in the hospital. Five adults were treated and released. Now, a $7,000 reward is offered for information leading to an arrest and conviction. Baltimore County Police want to know who shot a man in Dundalk yesterday afternoon. Police say it happened on Shipping Place, and the man shot is recovering in the hospital, but they have not released any other details. Anyone with information should contact Baltimore County Police. A student at Jobbatown High School is accused of bringing a loaded handgun to school. The Harford County Sheriff's Office says charges will be filed in the case after the school's weapons detection system went off and the gun was seized. From the ABC News Desk, a top official at the U.S. Postal Service says the agency has stopped the work on developing a system that would have helped carry out President Donald Trump's efforts to limit mail-in voting. This after the Supreme Court rejected the president's executive order on mail-in voting earlier this week. The Kennedy Center has been ordered by a federal judge to provide 30 days notice before making any major physical changes to the building, including demolishing it, which is what President Trump has threatened to do. Here, the Ravens take on the Saints in their home opener on Sunday with WBAL's pregame coverage live from M&T Bank Stadium starting at 10 and then kick off on AM 1090 at 1. I'm Kellen Bancroft, WBAL News Radio 1090 and FM 101.5.
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2: Traffic.
0: The two accidents working in the general Baltimore region have cleared, including in Anne Arundel County. The crash south on Aviation Boulevard at Cromwell Park Drive is all gone. Likewise, in Myersville, Frederick County, the crash eastbound 70 after 17 also has been cleared. Still dealing with a crash in the city Northern Parkway between Roland Avenue and Charles Street. New accident in Timonium Falls Road at the Jones Falls Expressway near Joppa Road. Edmondson Avenue on the west side near Gilmore Street. Watch out for the crash. The slowing on the Attle Loop between 795 and Baltimore National Pike. Also slowing on the Attle Loop between White Marsh Boulevard and Providence Road. 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
2: Weather.
3: Warm and muggy for your Friday with a slight chance of a spotty shower developing this afternoon. Temperatures topping out in the low to mid 80s. Tonight will become mostly cloudy and a little cooler with a low down near 63. Partly sunny and even cooler on Saturday with lower humidity, a high of 77. We'll get back up near 80 degrees on Sunday with a mostly cloudy sky and a chance for showers developing late in the day. I'm meteorologist Alina Lee on WBAL News Radio 1090 and FM 101.5.
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8: Well, we're only about a month away from early voting here in Maryland. Mm-hmm. And before you know it, the midterm elections are going to be here. And obviously here in Maryland, we've got some big contests, if you will, for governor. But the ballot measure is going to be massive as well, which will allow for the changing, the gerrymandering of the state of Maryland congressional seats in any direction at any time. This will change the Constitution. Joining us now to talk about it is Delegate Joe Vogel. He's a Democrat from Montgomery County. He's with Fight Back MD. Great to have
9: Good morning,
8: you on, Delegate.
9: Delegate.
8: Always appreciate you coming on the show.
10: Good morning. It's great to be here.
8: All right. So you guys won. The Supreme Court said, yeah, the wording wasn't quite right, but we'll take care of that for you. We'll rewrite it. So it gets on the ballot, and it's on the ballot now in November. I am curious, you know, how do you plan to move forward in these next couple of weeks before the election to try and convince Marylanders to vote for it? What is the ad campaign, if you will, for this ballot measure from your perspective?
10: So from my perspective, I don't even think we won. The people of Maryland won, right? And the people of Maryland now have a choice this November. They get to make their voices heard at the ballot box. We need to, you know.
8: Can I stop you there for a second? Do you really believe that the people of Maryland won, or do you believe that the Democrats in Maryland won? Because, you know, it is a ballot measure, and with the way the thing is lined up, it's going to work in your favor. I mean, would you wouldn't say that if there was a tax measure that went to the voters, or if there was a ballot measure about, you know, car registrations that people are upset about, because that may lose on this one, though. You know, the Democrats of Maryland win, not necessarily the state of Maryland. Republicans certainly don't feel like they won in all of this.
10: Every Marylander will have a vote on this ballot question, and here's what's important to remember. Right, the reason that we're here is because for years now, Donald Trump has been pressuring Republican state legislatures across the country to redraw their congressional maps to give him an advantage in this next election. And we're continuing to see that happen. And now with the decision on the Voting Rights Act, even more seats are in danger across the country. At the same time, we're seeing unchecked corruption. We're seeing Republican policies, Trump policies that are making life more expensive for people. And yes, now Marylanders will have a choice as to whether they want to continue to see that happen, whether they want to continue to see the rigging of congressional maps across the country without Maryland doing anything. No, Marylanders now have a choice to fight back and to vote yes on question three.
9: Maryland Delegate Joseph Vogel's on board with us. He represents District 17 out of Montgomery County. He's a member of my old committee, the Ways and Means Committee in the House of Delegates. And Delegate Vogel, when it comes to your op-ed that you wrote in the Baltimore Sun in reference to this, the title of it was "We Fought to Give Marylanders the Final Say on Redistricting." You give, of course, a lot of credit to Governor Wes Moore, as well as the Speaker of the House, Jocelyn Pena-Melnick, who we've also had in the show. But you don't mention the President of the Senate, Bill Ferguson. When all reality, Delegate Vogel, the strategy by Governor Moore and the Speaker of trying to get legislation through that probably would have had constitutional problems in front of the Supreme Court of Maryland. It was President Ferguson that suggested a constitutional change, and that way this could probably survive court muster. So I didn't see you kind of mention him in your op-ed piece.
10: Well, so the governor and the Speaker have long understood the consequences of this moment, right, and the need for us to act. When we're seeing states like Texas redraw their maps to give Republicans an advantage in the next election, when we're seeing the Supreme Court overturn key sections of the Voting Rights Act, we know that there is a threat to representation right now. And Republicans, and under the leadership of Donald Trump, are trying to redraw district maps across the country to give them an advantage in this next election, because they can't win on their own merits because their policies are unpopular. The governor has been clear-eyed about that, and the speaker has been clear-eyed about that. I'm thankful for their leadership and really excited now that the voters of Maryland now have, you know, I took my vote and I voted to put this on the ballot in November mm-hmm. to give voters an opportunity to weigh in. And now it's up to the voters of Maryland to get out and vote yes on question three in November.
9: Well, Delegate Vogel, I guess where I'm going is there was a schism between the House of Delegates and the governor and the president of the Senate. Is that kind of still there, or, you know, what's kind of going on with the other chamber? Because I was a member of both chambers. I was in the House and the Senate. What's up with this, the Senate president and you guys in the House?
10: Well, what we've seen even since we've adjourned in April, we saw the Supreme Court decision on the Voting Rights Act, which threatens political representation and black and brown representation across the South. We're seeing a continued a drumbeat of more states, more Republican majority states, states with Republican legislatures consider redrawing their congressional district maps or already redrawing their congressional district maps to give Republicans an advantage. So the intensity, the pressure of this is even greater now than it was even back in April, which is why we went, you know, we had a special session. Mm-hmm. Both the House and the Senate voted to put this on the ballot. And now, again, it's up to Marylanders to make their voices heard in November, cast their vote. And this is the best tool that we have right now here in Maryland to push back against the Trump extremism. And
8: so when do you redraw the map? Yeah. When do we get to see the new map, and who decides how to gerrymander it so to make it 8-0?
10: Right now, this question that is in front of Maryland voters does not include a map. This is just one step, one tool towards us being able to fight back against this gerrymandering that we're seeing across the country. And I should note one thing, right? I am all for a federal ban on gerrymandering. Republicans in Congress now have the majority. There is a bill in front of them to get that done. They refuse to do that.
8: Okay.
10: Instead, they're going out to Republican states across the country to push them to further gerrymander, to further redraw maps, to give Republicans an advantage. We can't sit here in Maryland and do nothing, which is why Marylanders need to vote yes on question three.
8: I appreciate that perspective. I think a lot of people around here, both left and right, agree with that. So then I would ask you, would you promise to have no gerrymandering at the state level? That has nothing to do with Donald Trump. Can we get the gerrymandering out of the Senate seats, out of the House of Delegates seats? Would you agree to a nonpartisan commission to come in and redraw the state lines for the House of Delegates and State Senate?
10: There is a bill right now in Congress before Mike Johnson.
8: Don't care about Congress. I don't care about Congress, Delegate. This has nothing to do with Washington. This has to do with the state of Maryland. If you're serious about wanting nonpartisan areas, then why doesn't Maryland lead? Why can't Maryland lead on that?
10: Let's remember where this started. It was Texas.
8: I don't care about Washington. I want to have equal representation here in Maryland. You would agree that the state level, it is gerrymandered. Is it not gerrymandered in the favor of Democrats? It is. So if we're so concerned about, you know, making sure that we're nonpartisan, why don't we lead by example? Why can't Maryland be the state that says, see, this is the way you're supposed to do it, and have non-gerrymandered state seats?
10: Right now, and hear me out here, right? There is I hope we can agree on this. There is a bill before Congress that would ban partisan gerrymandering across the country. But what we're seeing right now, where Donald Trump is pressuring Republican states across the country to redraw their congressional district maps to give Republicans an advantage in this next election, that is not fair.
8: That's a national issue. It has nothing to do with us.
10: Which is why you know, we put this on the ballot, and Marylanders, all Marylanders, now have a choice in November to vote yes on question three.
9: Delegate Joseph Vogel, Montgomery County. I do not deny, and I will. You know, we started when the Texas gerrymandering started there, and then led to California and other states. I was, and Brian, we were talking about this a long time ago. Having said that, though, Delegate, we have a history in the state going back at least to three last 10-year redistricting maps of being horrible when it comes to gerrymandering in the state. Long before Donald Trump came along, our congressional maps have been gerrymandered. I guess what Brian is saying is, why can't we be a leader in having an independent commission begin to look at this in the future? Because this didn't just happen to the Donald Trump Delegate. This happened long before. When I was in the legislature, they were doing stuff like this. In Maryland.
10: The stakes right now are just too great for us to unilaterally disarm. We're seeing unchecked corruption. We're seeing prices through the roof because of the Trump policies. And they understand that they cannot win an election fair and square with these policies. They've defunded Medicaid across the country. They have continued this war that is just raising our gas prices. Everything is more expensive now because of the actions of this administration. And because they understand that they can't win
9: on
10: an
9: election
10: with those policies, they've gone around the country to get more Republican seats in Congress.
9: We've acknowledged
10: that. Marylanders have a choice to fight back against that by voting yes on question three. And again, if we want a federal ban on partisan gerrymandering, I will be the first one to support that. But in the meantime, we cannot unilaterally disarm. We have to vote yes on question three.
8: So what I'm concerned about is, you know, this is going to be permanent forever. Like this, Donald Trump is gone in 2 years, and you know, at some point he's going to be gone from this earth. But this will allow Democrats to forever gerrymander and to forever have an 8-0 hold, and that is my concern. Do you think that is right? That there's not one representative who from a state that obviously has a lot of Republicans, especially on the Eastern Shore and Western Maryland, that they don't have any representation in Congress for perhaps their lifetime. And I'm not being hyperbolic about that. I mean, that's how serious that this can be. And this is what you can do with this tool.
10: So Andy Harris is a member of the U.S. Congress right now. If Andy Harris wanted to go pressure Speaker Mike Johnson to go support a national ban on partisan gerrymandering, he should. He hasn't done that. He's been encouraging states across the country, Republican states, to redraw their maps. Why is it okay when Texas goes ahead and when Utah goes ahead and other states across the country go ahead and redraw
9: their
10: maps?
9: Well, Doug, I must push back. We've had Congressman Harris on our show.
10: Why is that fair?
9: But you said he has not supported. He's been on our show saying he does not like what Texas did with mid-decade gerrymandering and redrawing the maps. So I have to say what he told us on the air on our show, he was not supportive of what Texas did.
10: He says that now, but look back a few months ago and look at the Freedom Caucus that he leads in Congress and the Republican majority that he's a part of and the speaker that he has elected and the president who he supports.
9: I just wanted to put that in the record, though.
10: Who have all been big supporters of this effort to partisan gerrymander across the country to give Republicans more seats in Congress. We have to fight back against this. We cannot allow them to rig an election to allow them to continue their majority.
9: Real quick, Delegate, how can folks find out more about
10: for Marylanders and for all Americans?
9: How can folks find out more about Fight Back Maryland? Where can they go?
10: You got to go Google Fight Back MD and find more information. But the biggest thing that you got to remember is to vote yes on question three. Yes on question three this November to fight back against Donald Trump.
9: Delegate Joe Vogel, Montgomery County, thank you very much
8: for
9: your time.
8: Thanks, Delegate. Come back on the show, sir. We appreciate your time.
9: You know, he would not address, though, the issue of the president of the Senate. And to me, that's going to be an interesting thing to see moving forward.
8: Yeah, that and they don't care about what happens in the state of Maryland as long as they have the power. You know, they could say all they want about what's happening in Washington and Texas. But, of course, you know, they won't say, yeah, we're going to end the gerrymandering at the state level here in Maryland.
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2: Traffic.
11: Southwest of the city for the slowdown southbound BW Parkway between the Beltway and 195. More slowing southbound BW Parkway between Arundel Mills Boulevard and 175. In Millersville, delay southbound 97 between Crane Highway and Generals Highway. The Beltway inner loop busy between Rushestown Road and the Jones Falls Expressway. Outer loop slowing between White Marsh Boulevard and Providence Road. Then you slow down on the west side, outer loop between 795. Off and on all the way to Baltimore National Pike. In Belcamp, construction blocks two left lanes, southbound 95, between 543 and 24. From the Mattress Warehouse Traffic Desk, I'm Ken Berger, WBAL News Radio 1090 and FM 101.5.
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2: Weather.
3: A mild start to your Friday with a partly to mostly cloudy sky and muggy conditions. As we head through the afternoon, temperatures topping out in the low to mid 80s with a slight chance of a passing shower or a brief sprinkle. Tonight, mostly cloudy and cooler with a low of 63. Then partly to mostly cloudy on Saturday, cooler and less humid with a high of 77. Then rain returns Sunday afternoon. I'm meteorologist Delina Lee on WBAL News Radio 1090 and FM 101.5.
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16: The Ravens defense looks to build off their performance in week one. And according to defensive coordinator Anthony Weaver, that starts with communication. He said it will be much easier to navigate at home.
17: We control the volume when it comes to the bank. So I've been stressing with the guys all week the importance of communication. Right? We had some couple breakdowns here and there a week ago on the road when they're particularly quiet, and now we want to make sure our crowd is rocking. So we want to make sure that we're all giving calls, echoing calls, just to make sure, again, we're all on the same page.
16: There were four starters not at practice yesterday, including Trey Hendrickson. The Ravens host the New Orleans Saints in their home opener on Sunday. 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The Buffalo Bills held off the Lions on Thursday Night Football 41-31. Bills quarterback Josh Allen threw for 248 yards and three touchdowns. Plus, he ran two touchdowns in himself. The Orioles open their final homestand tonight against the Milwaukee Brewers. 7:05 is first pitch. You can listen to WBAL for pregame at 6. As for the AL wildcard race, the Orioles are still three games out of a playoff spot. I'm Valerie Preactor on the home of the Orioles, Ravens, and Navy football. 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
9: Just a little quick follow-up on our interview we just did with Maryland State Delegate Democrat Joe Vogel about question 3, which will be on the ballot November, in reference to the constitutional amendment that changes, Brian, how the way we draw congressional districts. And two things I want to get into. First, the reason I pressed the delegate on his lack of mentioning in his op-ed, while he mentioned Governor Moore and Speaker Peña Mello, he didn't mention Bill Ferguson at all, and just some of the tension that existed from Bill Ferguson not being in the first attempt for them to get this redistricting. It was only Bill Ferguson that suggested the constitutional amendment that eventually got through. That's the first thing. Number two, though, you asked him about how about state legislative gerrymandering, putting something in so we wouldn't have gerrymandering there. And his inability to address that tells you what's coming. You see what's coming. As bad as the maps are now, just wait.
8: Oh, yeah.
9: Just wait. They get a second.
8: Well, they won't do it because they know that they are gerrymandered in their favor.
9: But they're going to do more, is what I'm saying.
8: It's very possible that they wind up doing more. Although the constitutional amendment does specifically say it's only for congressional.
9: What I'm saying, the supermajority they now have, there's 102 Democrats out of 141 in the House, 102 to 39. Out of the 47 senators, it's 34 to 13. They want more.
8: Yeah.
9: They're not interested in a fair.
8: No
9: state thing.
8: No, they're absolutely not. And they don't care about the state fairness. No, they want more power, and that's what they're going to do. I don't know if they're going to gerrymander the Senate seats and the delegate seats more, but it's very possible. But for me, more than anything else, is that this is a permanent decision. This is a change to the Constitution, and this will allow, until there is a change in the Constitution,
9: right,
8: which is unlikely. that they will forever be able to change the congressional maps in any direction at any time they want.
9: They will be able to ignore waterways, which has been one of the only ways to fight back some of these extraordinarily gerrymandered maps.
8: Right.
9: Communities of interest, all of the different measurements that we've used in the past will not be there.
8: Right. And the also the irony about it, too, is that, you know, they say that they're doing this because of the Supreme Court's ruling on the Voting Rights Act. But what they will likely have to do is we'll have to dip into the
9: 7th congressional,
8: District and the 2nd congressional.
9: And move some
8: black voters into white areas in order to get their 8-0. And that's what they will do. But they won't tell you much about
9: that. But you know why?
8: That.
9: Because it's all Dems. If it's all Dems, it's all good.
8: Right. All right, coming up, the governor did an interview, again, a national media interview, had a little bit of a twist on what he said about data centers. We'll get to that coming up next.
9: And, Brian, we're giving away a pair of tickets, everybody, to the Trifecta Food Truck and Music Festival, September 26th, Maryland State Fairgrounds. That's coming up between 8 and 8:30.
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2: Traffic.
0: Bit of a slow ride on the outer loop of the Beltway between White Marsh Boulevard and Providence Road. The slowing on the west side outer loop between 795 off and on to Baltimore National Pike. The slow ride on the inner loop is between Rushestown Road and the Jones Falls Expressway. In Hanover, delay southbound BW Parkway between Arundel Mills Boulevard and 175. Linthicum slowing southbound BW Parkway between the Beltway and 195. West side of the city for the crash Edmondson Avenue at North Gilmore Street. Timonium accident Falls Road at Jaffa Road. Also dealing with a crash in the city, Martin Luther King Jr. Boulevard at Washington Boulevard. 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
2: Weather.
3: A mild start to your Friday with a partly to mostly cloudy sky and muggy conditions. As we head through the afternoon, temperatures topping out in the low to mid 80s with a slight chance of a passing shower or a brief sprinkle. Tonight, mostly cloudy and cooler with a low of 63. Then partly to mostly cloudy on Saturday, cooler and less humid with a high of 77. Then rain returns Sunday afternoon. I'm meteorologist Delina Lee on WBAL News Radio 1090 and FM 101.5.
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8: Brian Krumberger has your business report.
14: A hyperscaler in artificial intelligence is a massive cloud computing company that builds and runs giant networks of data centers to power and train large-scale artificial intelligence models. According to research by Poland Capital, the five largest hyperscalers are Microsoft, Alphabet, Amazon, Oracle, and Meta. And they're forecasted to spend nearly $1 trillion annually on AI infrastructure by the end of the decade. And it does not appear to be slowing down. But here's a number many investors may miss. According to Bernstein Research, the graphic processing unit, otherwise known as GPUs, account for only about 38% of a fully loaded data center build. The majority of the spend, the power, the cooling, the contracting, electrical and networking equipment, backup generation, and related infrastructure flows into the physical economy. According to Barclays Research, 50% of U.S. real GDP growth in 2025 came from artificial intelligence spending. Today, the Bank of Japan announces its monetary policy decision. Central Bank is widely expected to lift its key short-term interest rate by 0.25%. And Warren Buffett steps down as chair of Berkshire Hathaway. This is Brian Krumberger for WBAL News Radio 1090 and FM 101.5.
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4: Good morning, I'm Caitlin Bancroft. Some of the top stories we're following. The search continues for the suspects in Wednesday night's mass shooting that injured several people, including a child. A loaded handgun found at Jobaton High School, a student arrested, and frustrations aired out at a meeting on dirt bikes. First, ABC News.
20: From ABC News, I'm Sherry Preston. The rising cost of fuel on a lot of Americans' minds. This truck driver in California paying almost double what he did last year to fill up his semi because diesel now costs $6.40 a gallon on average.
21: You know, you're working just for fuel, not working for life. No money, no nothing.
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22: We spoke with one manager of a trucking company in South Dakota overnight. He told us that the cost to fill up his small fleet of trucks has gone from $3,000 a week before the Iran war now to almost $7,000 now. And we are seeing these costs go across the economy. Most goods, a majority of goods in the U.S. travel through trucking. And that is why we could see these prices translate into higher costs for food, clothes, and packages.
20: And don't forget heating your home this winter either.
23: Home heating oil is similar to diesel, so its prices are rising just as fast. In Maine, prices are now 74% higher than a year ago. Filling a home oil tank now costs nearly $675 more.
20: ABC's Sophie Flay. Protests are expected at the Kennedy Center today. President Trump threatening to tear it down unless his name is added to it. Warren Buffett making it official, stepping down as the chairman of Berkshire Hathaway effective immediately. His son will take over. Another incident involving artificial intelligence. This time, one company is said to have used its AI to break into another AI company's programs.
24: Researchers have reportedly used Anthropic's Claude software to hack rival company OpenAI. The researchers told the Wall Street Journal they gained access to an employee's ChatGPT account and read files containing company secrets. OpenAI claims it's now resolved the related security issues and thanked the researchers for contacting them.
20: NBC's Hannah Pataa. Scientists heralding the remarkable discovery of a new kind of cat found in Bolivia's cloud forest. It's a 3-pound tiny feline with a spotted pelt similar to a leopard. This is ABC News.
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4: At 8:02, good morning. I'm Caitlin Bancroft. These suspects remain on the loose from Wednesday night's mass shooting in East Baltimore. Members of We Are Us, Safe Streets, and other organizations held a community response last night at Douglas Homes, trying to get people to put down the guns and stand up to gun violence.
25: We are doing a beautiful job of being a family and showing up together, and it's showing throughout our communities. But days like last night is will show us that the work will never stop. Just because the numbers are low don't mean we can slow down.
26: But what we all have is one love for our community. And so I'm just asking individuals to understand that we can just assist people in becoming the best version of themselves.
4: A 3-year-old boy remains in serious but stable condition. A 16-year-old and 5 adults have non-life-threatening injuries. The adults have all been released from the hospital. Scary moments yesterday at Jobaton High School when a loaded handgun was found in a student's belongings just 2 years after that deadly shooting inside of the Harford County School. As students were arriving for school yesterday morning, the weapons detection system pinged, alerting school officials to the possibility of a weapon. A search was conducted and a 15-year-old student was taken into custody. Some tense moments at a hearing about dirt bikes in Baltimore County last night. The meeting hosted by Councilman David Marks with 3 Baltimore County Police Department captains in attendance representing Essex, Parkville, and White Marsh.
27: How do we stop that? I mean,
28: you can't stop it, ma'am. There's no way you can stop it.
29: Frustration, a clear emotion circulating throughout this Baltimore County dirt bike hearing.
28: I think it's mostly old heads that are complaining over dirt bikes and golf carts that just don't know how to stop complaining. As kids are trying to be kids, rather than stealing drugs, doing drugs, robbing a store,
0: Kids are trying to be kids. They can play kickball and baseball like we used to, and this is a huge liability.
4: Police did say at that meeting that if someone does witness illegal dirt bike activity, to call police and report it. Witnesses can even remain anonymous. At 8:04, I'm Caitlin Bancroft, WBAL News Radio 1090 and FM 101.5.
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2: Traffic.
5: As you leave the Beltway in Baltimore heading to the south, you're going to find slowing south on BW Parkway between the Beltway and 195, then slow down southbound Baltimore-Washington Parquay between Arundel Mills Boulevard and 175. The Ad Loop running a little bit slow between White Marsh Boulevard and Providence Road, then slowing west side Ad Loop between 795 and Baltimore National Pike. Only real slowing on the inner loop is in Pikesville between Rushestown Road and the Jones Falls Expressway. Millersville slowing south on 97 between Benfield Boulevard and Generals Highway. Bit of a delay westbound Maryland 100 between 97 and Telegraph Road. From the Mattress Warehouse Traffic Desk, I'm Ken Berger, WBAL News Radio 1090 and FM 101.5.
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2: Weather.
3: A mild start to your Friday with a partly to mostly cloudy sky and muggy conditions. As we head through the afternoon, temperatures topping out in the low to mid 80s with a slight chance of a passing shower or a brief sprinkle. Tonight, mostly cloudy and cooler with a low of 63. Then partly to mostly cloudy on Saturday, cooler and less humid with a high of 77. Then rain returns Sunday afternoon. I'm meteorologist Alina Lee on WBAL News Radio 1090 and FM 101.5.
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8: Well, another day, another interview at the national level for Governor Wes Moore. This time it was with Punch Bowl News. The governor sat down for about 15 minutes in an interview, a wide range of topics that they got to, and some of them were about some local issues. Mm-hmm. So I thought that was rather interesting. So let's get into it. Number one was his answer about data centers. And this is raising a lot of eyebrows because, as you know, Dan Cox came on our show and said the first thing he was going to do if he were the governor, if he actually won the election in November, was to stop data centers.
6: Ban them.
8: Yep, he was going to ban them. He wanted to do it all together. Now, Wes Moore did not go that far, but he was asked straight up by the interviewer, hey, you know, would you be willing to sign a moratorium if there was a bill that was passed to stop data centers in your state, even though he's Mr., you know, quantum computing and everything of that nature. Here is his answer to it. And then you got to listen to his explanation because it just, once again, shows the inconsistencies in the illogical thinking that Wes Moore consistently puts out.
9: 15 of 24 jurisdictions in your state have moratoriums. Harford has a full ban. Amazon walked away from the Calvert Cliffs after voters threw out three council members. If a statewide moratorium bill lands on your desk in 27, would you sign it?
10: Yes. And here's the thing. It's like, I believe that local jurisdictions should have say on, and they should not be told nor dictated. And I do understand there are certain local jurisdictions who want it. I just need them to understand. I have very strict guidelines. What's going to get actually state approval and state authority. But if something makes it to my desk, and especially if it's coming from the local legislators for a statewide ban, I will absolutely sign it.
6: All right. Also, local, there's a respect for local things, huh?
8: Yeah. All right. So a couple of different things I want to get to on that. By the way, the phone lines are open at 410-467-WBAL, 410-467-9225. You can also text us on the greensolutionsremodeling.com text line at 410-467-WBAL. He is now okay with a data center moratorium mm-hmm. to pause it. Now, I don't know why we would need it, why he would say yes to that, because they said before that they've already made it clear when they passed a bill last year
6: Utility
8: that
6: Relief Act.
8: It was going to force the data centers to actually
6: have their own energy.
8: Mm-hmm. So I thought that was taken care of last year. And by the way, he vetoed a bill in 2025, a bipartisan bill mm-hmm. in 2025 that was to basically put a moratorium on it or to have an economic study on it. which he vetoed, and it was overridden by the legislature.
11: I remember that, yes.
8: Right, so that's one thing. Then he says that he understands that some local areas want them, mm-hmm. and so there's that, but... And he wants to make sure that their voices are heard.
11: Right.
8: But yet he would sign a statewide bill that would ban them or moratorium. Put a moratorium on them, even though he just said that he wanted the local jurisdictions to be able, didn't want to override the local jurisdictions. And then I was thinking, C4,
11: okay.
8: Gee, what things have local jurisdictions wanted
11: right.
8: recently?
11: Not only wanted, they had in place.
8: That
11: they
8: had in
11: voted
8: place.
11: For. They voted for.
8: That they voted for, didn't want, yeah. where the governors come in and Bigfoot and say, yes. I don't care what you want. I'm going to tell you how it's going to be in the state yep. of Maryland. I don't know. The 287G program
11: yeah,
8: comes to mind.
11: Like
8: I don't
11: how
8: know.
11: About ICE?
8: Communicating with ICE yes. when they've got a criminal in custody.
11: Right.
8: I don't know. Not wanting to have green energy out right. on the waters right. of Ocean City.
11: Wind farms.
8: And now yeah. all of a sudden we're worried about how the locals feel about these things. That's kind of rich
11: it's
8: for the governor,
11: rich.
8: Isn't it?
11: 410-467-WBL. This sit-down, it was about 20-some minutes with Punchbowl News in Washington, D.C. to do this interview with Anna Palmer, one of the creators of the Punchbowl political show in D.C. And the interesting thing for me that the governor is trying to show everybody, and that's where I, you know, kind of broaden the conversation, Brian, is that he is for all things energy. Like he is for reducing rate. Because at the end of the day, what we are looking at with the data centers, whatever, are energy rates increasing significantly. If energy rates weren't increasing the way they are and, you know, folks putting the blame on data centers, you wouldn't see the data center debate going on.
8: No.
11: Like before bills went up, data centers were, and the governor mentioned this, data centers have proliferated Virginia for the longest period of time. And yet with data centers there, you didn't see any freak out. It was bills that went up. So the governor, in his discussion, everybody, put out, I want to play this clip real quick, what he suggests we could do when it comes to energy.
12: We need to be able to get more projects on the grid. We need more in-state generation. We need an all-of-the-above
11: all
12: energy
11: above.
12: Approach. And that means focusing on nuclear and solar and wind and battery storage. And yes, that natural gas is part of that equation as well. But we need to use every option that we have to be able to decrease the pressure off of the people of my state. And frankly, we also need a federal government who stop looking at us as just a democratic state and trying to punish us for that.
11: Does that match the actions that we have seen throughout the almost four years that Governor Moore has been in office of closing or attempting to close gas plants or attempting to go in a different direction of green energy where, you know, you're not reliant on gas? No. Now, though, there's a push to have gas right. on the table? Really?
8: Well, it's maddening on so many ways because it has been the policy of the Democratic Party in Maryland for years.
11: To retire gas plants.
8: Yes. They basically sick the Sierra Club
11: yep.
8: on these companies and force them to close down and make deals of this. And then they say, well, we have played no role
11: no.
8: in that. What can you point to? What bill can you point to that forced these things to shut down? They just shut down. Yeah, because you're a tack dog. The Sierra Club went out and did it, and you cheered them on. That's what's been going on. And we've had several coal-fired power
11: exactly.
8: plants that have been shut down in throughout the
11: we
8: entire state of Maryland.
11: We are importing 40% of our energy from elsewhere. That didn't happen in a vacuum.
8: No.
11: It happened because we started to rely on other sources of power that weren't producing.
8: Right.
11: Aren't producing power.
8: And then you also have the aspect of the green energy plan that he had, that he put in place, that was to say that every single new car sold in the state of Maryland was going to be an electric vehicle.
11: By 2035.
8: 2035. Yep. That's like right around the corner,
11: right? And they
8: said
11: 40% by 2027. We're almost at 2027.
8: Right. Now, the good news is we'll all be dead in 2035 anyway because the robots will be taking over the world, so we don't have to worry about it all. But no, it's so aggravating on so many different levels that he goes out and he says these things. Now, to the data center argument, you know how I feel about it. I don't think there should be a moratorium. I don't think that there should be a ban on these things.
11: Now you're in the minority.
8: And I know I'm in the minority on it, but this is a governor who has championed
11: quantum.
8: Trying to get into the world of computers and electronics in order and computing in order to grow our economy and get off the federal government teats and start to do things on our own. So you know, 2 years ago, he was all for it. Now, because energy prices are a little bit higher, he's going to go with the masses.
11: Just that public opinion, exactly.
8: And public opinion on where we are. And again, I ask, what's the point of a moratorium if we passed this incredible bill last year that was supposed to pave the way for how data centers were supposed to basically, and even talked about it in this interview. So why would we want to do that? Why do we even
11: need
8: to do that?
11: Because he respects the locals and their desire to have a pause and study this thing. That's what he told Anna Palmer at Punch Bowl News. And I understand that rationale from the governor. The problem, though, is when it comes to other issues, as you mentioned, Brian, earlier, when local jurisdictions have not only wanted something but voted locally on it, there's no respect for that type of local courtesy. We used to call it local courtesy when I was in Annapolis. That understanding that if a local jurisdiction wants to do this and they vote for it, you just allow them to do it.
8: Right. And then he has the nerve to say, well, they're only going after us because we're a democratic state. And yet, the bills that you pass directly basically become middle fingers to the Trump administration about the policies that are important to them and the reason why that they were elected in the first place. And you're saying we're not going to follow them. We're passing laws and we're purposely trying to get police officers not to cooperate with you because we don't believe in what your policy is on immigration.
11: And you don't expect them to have a reaction. But when it comes to the energy policy, Brian, and in terms of the governor mentioned the pullback of permits and the whole thing around wind and solar energy. The president of the United States is there for all of the states, not just Maryland. The pulling back of going in a green energy direction and credits for, you know, electrical vehicle, all that stuff. The president pulled that back for everybody. Yeah. So to suggest it was targeting, the governor suggested they were targeting Maryland to do this. No. It was targeting that element of energy and going in a direction of gas and other types of energy. But I did appreciate the fact that the governor mentioned nuclear. And I'm telling you, Brian, it might not happen today, but the whole effort to get us in a nuclear power direction is important for our bills, for our ability to see a reduction in costs.
8: Listen,
11: it is.
8: I think that's weak sauce. I think it's weak sauce because he just says these things. And says, yeah, we're interested in all of the above, when he's really interested in solar and wind and battery.
11: You don't think there's a nuclear?
8: I don't. Because if he was really interested in it, he would be pushing for it.
11: Okay.
8: He would say, we need to build another nuclear power plant. And he would make the case. This is, again, you know, if he wants to lead, then lead.
11: I agree.
8: Be the Democratic governor. And he says this all the time. We're too slow. Mm-hmm. We don't get things done in the Democratic Party. We talk about these things, but no action is done. Okay, well, then show us that you can do it. Prove to the rest of the world and to Marylanders that you're not just about talk, that you want to get something done. Make the case and push forward for a new nuclear facility in the state of Maryland somewhere.
11: I think he's more on board with nuclear energy than natural gas. And just the whole way that he has been consistent.
8: Maybe.
11: As I said, but changing the language of what we do in the state of policy-wise of going to renewable, which does not include nuclear, to the language of clean energy, that was his initiative. That was his push to do that.
8: Okay.
11: Now,
8: I'm saying build one.
11: Right.
8: I mean, and I know that won't be easy.
11: No.
8: It takes years and years to do it, and you got to go through all the planning, and you got to figure out where you're going to do it, which is going to be very difficult, and there's NIMBYism everywhere. That's absolutely true.
11: Well, Calvert Cliffs is the beginning.
8: Okay, but Calvert Cliffs has already had one there, right?
11: But Constellation is investing $100 million to expand that, is what I'm saying, to expand that capacity of nuclear.
8: But if you want to be green, and you want to really help Marylanders out when it comes to electric bills, and if you really want to produce more energy, then nuclear makes the most sense.
11: I agree.
8: Because it checks all the boxes for Governor Moore. Right? It is green energy, so it's not dirty, and it is going to help with obviously output of
11: significantly
8: electricity in the state of Maryland, and it's going to help in ways of, you know, making sure that, you know, bills are at least not going up. So then
11: do it.
8: Go out and do it.
11: Do it.
8: Say, here's where we're going to do it. We're going to do it in this county. We're going to do it in this state. Or propose three different things and actually get it done instead of just talking about it.
11: Well, the governor is on national again, everybody. He is touting his record in Maryland. It sounds a little different than what we kind of know, but he's touting what he's doing. I want to hear from you. 410-467-WBAL. What do you think about the governor saying that he would sign a statewide moratorium when it comes to data centers?
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14: Traffic.
13: Slight delay on the Beltway Attle Loop between White Marsh Boulevard and York Road. The slowing also on the Attle Loop between 795 and Baltimore National Pike. The inner loop is a little bit busy between Rushestown Road and the Johns Falls Expressway. Odenton delays on westbound 32 between Telegraph Road and Laurel Fort Meade Road. Southbound BW Parkway jammed up pretty much the entire way from the Beltway to 175. The WBAL TV 11 weather for today, sunshine and clouds mixed. Slight chance of a rain shower, high 84. Tonight, partly cloudy sky, low 63. Tomorrow, partly cloudy, high 77. Partly cloudy in Baltimore, 76 degrees. From the Mattress Warehouse Traffic Desk, I'm Ken Berger, WBAL News Radio 1090 and FM 101.5.
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9: 15 of 24 jurisdictions in your state have moratoriums. Harford has a full ban. Amazon walked away from the Calvert Cliffs after voters threw out three council members. If a statewide moratorium bill lands on your desk in 27, would you sign it?
10: Yes. And here's the thing. It's like, I believe that local jurisdictions should have say on, and they should not be told nor dictated. And I do understand there are certain local jurisdictions who want it. I just need them to understand. I have very strict guidelines what's going to get actually state approval and state authority. But if something makes it to my desk, and especially if it's coming from the local legislators for a statewide ban, I'll absolutely sign it.
8: All right, there's Governor Moore, Punch Bowl News, a little interview.
11: I think he meant moratorium, because Andy said ban, and he said statewide. I think he meant moratorium.
8: It goes for a, he doesn't want the local jurisdictions to be told nor dictated what to do, yet he has told and dictated them what to do on many occasions.
11: Well, that's different, Brian. Yeah, that's how many times have we heard that's different? When they say things like that. Now, we got this text message in. You can give us a call, 410-467-WBAL, or give us a text the Green Solutions Remodeling.com text line 410-467-9225. C4, Brian, how in the world can we have a statewide ban on data centers but somehow become the nation's leader in cyber? This makes no sense.
8: It doesn't make any sense. And we shouldn't have a statewide ban on it. Absolutely, we shouldn't. I don't even think we need a moratorium on it. I think, you know, these jurisdictions can decide on their own. Obviously, the local ones have been able to say no to them, and they put up their own moratoriums, but I don't think we need a state one. Now, it's unclear whether or not we'll even get that one. Mm-hmm. Who knows what the General Assembly is going to do. I just, again, to me, it was the more of the illogical and kind of inconsistent words that you hear from Wes Moore regarding this topic in energy. Here's another one. He was asked about the rising cost and how much Marylanders are paying more when it comes to electricity. I think the number is like 44%.
11: 44% for the last few years.
8: And his response was not, hey, Maryland's the big problem. No, the big problem is, you guessed it, Donald John Trump.
10: Now, well, we have seen an explosion
12: in energy costs. And to your point, in Maryland, but around the country. But one of the biggest things that we have seen when it comes to these rising energy costs is we saw how a year and a half ago, when we have a federal administration who starts canceling our energy projects, and it is now documented with court documents that he was doing it because we did not vote for him. It was punishing that he then started canceling energy projects that were ready to go online that could have reduced the cost, but because of a political decision that he then decides he wants to help to jack up rates on the people of Maryland.
11: Okay. It is important to be historically accurate. It's incredibly important to add context to things. Before Donald J. Trump raised his hand to become the 47th president of the United States, we were talking 2 years ago with the president on our show, with the president of Senate Bill Ferguson, about the explosion that was coming when it came to high energy.

0: 5%. It is minuscule what these projects would bring in terms of energy generation.
1: That's right.
0: Minuscule.
1: I mean, it's laughable to think that if the wind turbine project went through, that we would be sitting here with manageable BGE bills or solar. That's right.
0: Either one of them.
1: That's right. And again, here's again, once we see the hypocrisy where he says that he doesn't want to tell local jurisdictions or dictate to them what to do. And yet, what did the local jurisdiction in Worcester County want? Did they want the wind turbines? No.
0: Nope.
1: They fought it tooth and nail.
0: Yep.
1: They took them to court.
0: Yes.
1: They said, we don't want these things. And it was forced upon them by Wes Moore and by Joe Biden and the Biden administration.
0: And they're still trying to do it. The state is still in court trying to fight to get the wind farms and get the funding that was taken away in place.
1: Right.
0: They're still trying to do it.
1: And that's another part about it, too, is it's never mentioned about how many federal dollars were going towards that project as well that wasn't going to put a whole lot of electricity into the grid. So all of these things just add up to, I don't know.
0: There's a picture being painted by the governor in the national sphere that is different than what's here on the ground. And that's what the problem is. It's not that I totally, you know, disagree with Governor Moore on some of the things that he suggests. That's why I try to talk, Brian, about his push for nuclear. It's that the presentation that he is giving the nation is not what we see.
1: No.
0: It's not what we see here.
1: No.
0: It just isn't.
1: We see very high bills, and we see high bills based on poor decisions. Some of it's marketplace conditions.
0: And we see a lack of respect of local jurisdictional issues or local jurisdictional control. The governor says he respects the locals until he doesn't.
1: Right. And then
0: until he doesn't.
1: And then we hear we're going to build a new economy in the state of Maryland, and we're going to get quantum computing in the area. We're going to be cyber leaders.
0: But with those numbers on how much investment he said is coming to the state and how many jobs we've created. And I don't know, when I listen to the Maryland Chamber of Commerce we've had in the show and listen to others, I don't get that picture.
1: No.
0: I don't get that. Of course, there are people, and I'm not suggesting there aren't investments, but there are. But how much of that is offset by businesses who are not investing here or people that aren't choosing to set up shop and do things here?
1: Right.
0: You know, let's get the other side of the coin.
1: Yeah. Well, there was a recent thing that came out from the Federal Reserve out of Philadelphia that showed Maryland was one of the worst states when it comes to growth.
0: 49th, according to CBC, when it came to starting a job and opening a business up.
1: Yeah.
0: All of these metrics when it comes to national things, we're not doing well in. But that's really, it's secondary, though, to the whole thing, Brian, of do we have a leadership in this state that is open to allowing locals and allowing businesses to develop? And it's not open to it.
1: It is interesting, though, because, look, he talked about quantum and cyber, and then we put a tech tax in place.
0: Right.
1: Which doesn't make any sense.
0: It drives businesses out.
1: And then we, you know, he was gung-ho on data centers, and then he wasn't because of the political fallout from it. He's going to win in November, let's be honest, right? And so this isn't too big of a question for him to think about this. If he really believes it, because I'm hoping he does.
0: I think he does.
1: Then why not just say, this is the best path forward for the economy of the state of Maryland, that we should not be banning data centers. We don't want to even talk about it. We don't want to be in that realm. We want to make sure that we're getting the best return on investment. But I don't want to ban data centers. But now he's like, if Joe Sella gives it to me, I'm going to do it.
0: Well, everyone, hopefully we can have an opportunity to ask the governor like Punch Bowl News did. Those type of questions.
1: It'd be wonderful.
0: It'd be great. All right, everybody, got some tickets you want to give away, Brian. A pair of tickets to the Trifecta Food, Truck, and Music Festival. 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If you are texter number 11, let's go that route. Texter number 11 on a Friday, 410-467-9225. 410-467-9225. 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
3: Traffic.
4: There was a broken down vehicle northbound 895 right at the entrance to the Harbor Tunnel on the far left side. It has just been cleared. Traffic is still a little bit bunched up through that activity. With continued slowing northbound 895 through the Harbor Tunnel, you break free near Halliburtt Avenue. The slowing on the southbound side near O'Donnell Street to the Harbor Tunnel. And a brief delay in the Fort McHenry Tunnel. You break free after Key Highway. The Beltway, a busy ride from 795 to Route 40. Slowing on the Ad Loop in Kearney from White Marsh Boulevard to Providence Road. Inner loop slowing between Park Heights Avenue and the Jones Falls Expressway. The WBAL-TV 11 weather, sunshine and

0: Clouds mixed today with a slight chance of a shower. High 84. Partly cloudy sky tonight. Low 63. Tomorrow, partly cloudy. High 77. Partly cloudy in Baltimore. 77 degrees. From the Mattress Warehouse Traffic Desk, I'm Ken Berger, WBAL News Radio 1090 and FM 101.5.
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2: At 8:30, good morning. I'm Caitlin Bancroft. The search continues for the suspects responsible for a mass shooting in East Baltimore on Wednesday. Seven people struck by bullets. A three-year-old boy remains in serious but stable condition at the hospital. And now a $7,000 reward is being offered for information in the case. A Jobbitown High School student brought a loaded handgun to school, allegedly. The Harford County Sheriff's Office says a 15-year-old set off the school's weapons detection system yesterday morning. Deputies say a safety liaison searched the boy's bag and found a loaded handgun inside. The school resource officer then arrested that student. Dirt bike riding in Baltimore County, the topic of a fiery public meeting, has residents got a chance to voice their concerns. It was hosted by Councilman David Marks, who says illegal dirt bike riding is becoming more common in certain areas like White Marsh, Essex, and Parkville. From the ABC News Desk, if you are looking to book a budget flight, you may be out of luck. Several airlines say they will cut additional flights due to the higher than usual cost of fuel. Specifically, executives from United, American, and Southwest Airlines say they plan on getting rid of cheaper and less profitable flights over the next few months. Airfares from June to August were about 25% higher compared to last year. That's according to the Consumer Price Index. Here the Ravens take on the Saints in their home opener on Sunday with WBAL's pregame coverage live from M&T Bank Stadium starting at 10 and then kickoff on AM 1090 at 1 o'clock. I'm Caitlin Bancroft, WBAL News Radio 1090 and FM 101.5.
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7: Traffic.
0: Crowded ride northbound 895 between the Steel Bridge and the Harbor Tunnel. Just a very brief delay on the southbound side coming south of Hollybird Avenue. A bit of a slow ride southbound 95 between 395 and Washington Boulevard. The outer loop on the west side, the backup start prior to Liberty Road and continue to Route 40. Looks like we've got an accident working eastbound 70 right on the approach to the Beltway. Then slowing on the inner loop between Stevenson Road and the Jones Falls Expressway. Some minor slowing on the outer loop between Harford Road to Providence Road. 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
8: Warm and muggy for your Friday with a slight chance of a spotty shower developing this afternoon. Temperatures topping out in the low to mid 80s. Tonight will become mostly cloudy and a little cooler with a low down near 63. Partly sunny and even cooler on Saturday with lower humidity, a high of 77. We'll get back up near 80 degrees on Sunday with a mostly cloudy sky and a chance for showers developing late in the day. I'm meteorologist Alina Lee on WBAL News Radio 1090 and FM 101.5.
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7: Rather than voluntary pledges or suggestions to states, Congress needs to pass real legislation with real teeth. Now, what is United States Senator Martin Heinrich, who's a Democrat from New Mexico, talking about? He's talking about a bill that came out of the House with somewhat bipartisan support having to do with data centers. And what the bill would have done, the Ratepayer Protection Act is what it's called, everybody. It would have forced data centers to produce their own energy, something Governor Wes Moore was talking about. And Senator John Husted, Republican from Ohio, who was caught up in a very tight election run, was pushing for this. And because of the very nature of how the rules work in the Senate, Brian, where you got to have unanimous consent, which means all 100 senators have to agree with something to get it through, Senator Heinrich said no. But what it highlights, Brian, because that won't get done now, but what it highlights is this bipartisan attempt, now that we're at the national level, getting away from Governor Moore, to deal with data centers, because they all are feeling it politically. They all are feeling the pressure of doing something legislatively to deal with data centers because of energy bills and everything else. So there's this momentum that is out there. Yeah. I mean, it's and on both parties, but both sides.
9: Yeah, I mean, there's no mistaking it. It is it's a populist position right now not to want data centers in your backyard for the most part. There are some areas that are accepting it and wanting them, but it's few and far between. I mean, we've seen flip-flops from a lot of different people on this. You know, I was kind of surprised, I'll be honest with you. I mean, Harford County was the place that really opened my eyes to it. All of a sudden,
7: a complete
9: it was like
7: ban.
9: The entire,
7: right,
9: you know, county, Red County, decided they didn't want it. We saw it happen in Calvert County, where Republicans were ousted in our state.
7: Yep.
9: We've seen Josh Shapiro do a 180 basically,
7: yep,
9: on it. You know, Wes Moore, what we just talked about, changed his position on it. So it's left and right, and they're looking at it and seeing it. And because there's an election a couple of months away, nobody, mm-hmm, really has the guts to stand up and say, nah, you know what, chill out. It's not what you think. We're going to be okay. It's probably the best thing for us. Economically, we've got some things, and, you know, we can smooth these things over. But that's just the way it is. In many ways, I think it's a moral panic that's happening right, mm-hmm, now. I think people are overreacting to it. I think these data centers have been being built for a long time, and they've been pretty good for a lot of blue collar workers. That's for sure. It's been good for local economies. Long term, yeah, there's a lot to be worried about regarding AI. There's a lot to be excited about. There's a lot to be afraid about. I just don't know if you're going to be able to stop it. And if you can't stop it, then you might as well get the most out of it.
7: Well, that's the
9: where
7: thing.
9: I am.
7: But that's why it is important to understand for folks who are seeing their bills rise significantly, Brian, or seeing, you know, concern, whether it's true or not, about noise and water issues and everything else, for the industry itself and for those who are proponents to explain what's myth and what's reality. With the another bill that was in front of the United States Senate, because that Ratepayer Protection Act, like I say, did not make it through, there was another bill called the Grid Savings Act, which was what this Democratic Senator Heinrich, the one I told you about from New Mexico, that he had offered, that had Bernie Sanders and Dick Durbin and their support. What this would do, it would go further than the whole issue of these data centers, you know, making sure that your bills aren't affected. It would force the Federal Energy Regulatory Commissioner, by FERC, force them to issue rules that these large, you know, data center folks pay for grid upgrades. So not only do they have to make sure your bill doesn't, you know, increase, but when it comes to PJM, you know, they've been talking about they need to get more money for grid, mm-hmm, upgrades. It would force the companies to pay for that. That they would pay for that stuff.
9: Yeah. And all right. So the question, though, is the only pushback, or is the main pushback from Americans about data centers in their counties or neighborhoods or state, is it only about electricity bills?
7: No.
9: Or is there something else? Is it about the overarching trajectory of where AI is taking
7: that's
9: the world?
7: That's now. AI just came in. But before the AI thing that we've experienced the last few months or so, before that, Brian, it was fear of using too much water. Or it was fear,
9: yeah,
7: of noise. It was those. But that's why I'm saying those types of myths, if that's what they are, need to be dispelled by the industry and others. They need to be dispelled.
9: I mean, the environmental impact is so small. I mean, it's nothing different than any other place. I mean, I think that's just kind of so far overblown.
7: But if you dismiss that, Brian, and just are dismissive of it, you're going to lose the people you're trying to gain. That's why so much people are against it, is because when they raise these issues, they're just dismissed out of hand.
9: I do dismiss them.
7: All right.
9: Because they are laughable. They're laughable about the environmental impact on it and the water problems that they're going to cause. It's no different than most other industries where you have big buildings that are being done.
7: Now, I don't disagree with you, but that argument isn't winning. It's not winning. That's not a winning argument.
9: I think it's because there's this giant push to say, slow this thing down. It's out of control. It is a runaway train that's going to wipe everybody out, that people will jump onto anything and everything to say yes to no to this thing.
7: And explain to them that they use recyclable water, or that what I'm saying is, instead of just saying it's ridiculous, then why are your concerns not valid? What is it about the noise? How can the noise be? These types of things are important to communities and people. They are.
9: Right. And again, these things have been around for a long time, and they were never an issue when they were building them before.
7: But new ones are. When you're talking about a new one coming into where you are, it's your concern. I don't care what Virginia looks like. I care what my neighborhood looks like.
9: Frederick County has like 30 of them.
7: I know, and nobody knew about
9: it. And nobody cared about it. And now all of a sudden, oh my God, if we build a new one, the water supply is going to be contaminated? I mean, come on, give me a break. It is laughable in that aspect. Now, the other stuff I can get. I can understand why people would be worried about it. And, you know, it doesn't help when you've got, you know, CEOs of these companies that are saying, you know, we can't control these bots and we don't really know what it's going to do. And we want the government to come involved in all of these things, which also makes you wonder, especially if they need data centers to be built, why they would come forward now with this doomerism that you're hearing from them. It is either they really do believe it or they need something from the government.
7: Let's get Jeff and Glamour.
9: Neither one is good.
7: Jeff, good morning. You're on WBO with Brian and me. What about this data center at the national discussion level, Jeff?
10: It's unbelievable. First of all, our prices in the state of Maryland for electricity and energy are only, if you think they're high now, they're only going to go up exponentially over the next several years. So if you bring, I support data centers. I think the data center builders have done a poor job of marketing the benefits.
7: You're right.
10: But if you bring them in and you make Microsoft or Amazon pay for the energy, and Loudoun County, their taxes have gone down 40% on the property taxes because of data centers. And as Brian mentioned, data centers have been around forever and no one's ever known about it.
7: But they know now. So, even though you're right historically, the point is, to get support now, you got to be explaining to folks.
10: Yeah, you really got to explain a much better job. And I would separate the AI bot nerds from the actual data center, even though that they're building them for them. The people that are building data centers must do a better job of explaining the benefits in order to get. But I go back to, we have to do something for energy. We could use this to lower our energy costs if we were able to bring in data.
7: Or property taxes. Thank you, Jeff. That's the other thing is, to me, the sales pitch does need to be, Brian, at a time when we're seeing in Maryland property taxes increase double digits every 3 years, that this could be a significant way to reduce people's property obligations, property tax obligations.
9: Yeah, it can certainly help. I mean, there's taxes that are coming in. I mean, I don't know if we'll ever reach the level of what they do in Loudoun County, where I think almost half of the money brought in to the county is from the data centers, which allows them to cut property taxes tremendously and other things that come with that. But yes, you can make money off of it. It can create jobs for people who are middle class. And that's why, you know, there's a lot of good to that. I get the worry about, you know, the road that AI is going to take us down. But again, I just don't see how you're going to stop it. So in the meantime, you might as well get the most benefit that you possibly can from your own neighborhood.
7: And if you want people to believe in that, you know, necessity that this is, you've got to be explaining to them, not lecturing to them and telling them you must do it. And that's part of the problem, I think, is how this is being sold to most of the public. Coming up, we're going to be talking, Brian, about who has been selected to investigate the deputy police commissioner in Baltimore City. What entity? We'll get into the significance of that. And listen, everybody, weekdays at 9:45 a.m. and 3:45 p.m. for the Ravens Insider Update with Valerie Preactor. 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
6: Traffic.
0: In the city, getting word from Baltimore City Police that Greenmount Avenue closed in both directions between 24th Street and 25th Street because of the major accident. Columbia, the crash southbound 29 at Maryland 108. The delays from 103. Southbound 97, a busy ride between Crane Highway and Generals Highway. The Attle Loop busy between Harper Road and the Harrisburg Expressway. Also delays on the Attle Loop between Liberty Road and Baltimore National Pike. The WBAL TV. The 11 weather for today, sunshine and clouds mixed. Slight chance of a shower, high 84. Tonight, partly cloudy, low 63. Tomorrow, partly cloudy, high 77. Partly cloudy in the city, 76 degrees. 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
2: The Orioles are currently three games out of a wild card spot. They're trailing the Blue Jays and the Rangers. As for the rest of the AL East, the Rays and Yankees have already punched their tickets to the postseason. But the Red Sox, who sit in third place, could clinch a playoff spot as early as tomorrow. The Rays could clinch the division as early as Sunday. So the Orioles' final three series are crucial. And it all starts tonight at Camden Yards against the Milwaukee Brewers. Then on Monday, a three-game set begins with the Toronto Blue Jays. And the O's will wrap things up in New York against the Yankees next weekend. They're definitely making September interesting. You can tune in tonight to WBAL for pregame that starts at 6 before first pitch at 7:05. I'm Valerie Preactor on the home of the Baltimore Orioles. 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
9: All right, coming up next hour, Ben Wagner will join us. Talk a little Orioles baseball. Final couple of games of the season. Three series left. They're three games back. Do they have any chance of actually pulling this thing off?
17: There's a chance.
9: Who's going to pitch tonight? This whole doubleheader Sunday, Ravens and Orioles, and the rain that's coming. That sounds like
7: how's that going to work?
9: Quagmire, pun intended on that. At 9:33, we'll talk with Ben, and then next hour, we'll open the phone lines to you on an op-ed.
7: I can't wait for this
9: by
7: one.
9: The president of the Anne Arundel County Teachers Union, who says, without saying, we need to raise taxes.
7: More money, more money.
9: We need to raise taxes to make sure the blueprint continues. And are you willing to keep taxes the way they are or raise them in order to keep going on with this blueprint that hasn't produced a whole lot of results at this point? You know what my answer is going to be. Looking forward to having this conversation at 9:06 this morning. We got, again, just a little bit more information, not a whole lot, regarding the investigation into Brian Nato, who is the Baltimore Police Deputy Commissioner. So I guess he's number two or number three in the police
17: probably
9: department, right?
17: Because I think Jones is number two. The other individual stands behind the commissioner, Deputy Commissioner Jones.
9: So all we were told is that Nato has been suspended and that there is an investigation that is about to happen. Mm-hmm. And that it does not appear to be criminal because it's not being done by the police department or it's not being asked to be done in a criminal way. But who knows at this point. But they just said there was another agency that was going to lead the investigation. And we were like, all right, well, what's the other?
17: Who is that?
9: I mean, is that the FBI? Is that the state police? The attorney general's office? Is it another police department that's going to come in and do this? So they announced yesterday that it is going to be the Maryland State Police.
17: Okay.
9: So the Maryland State Police has agreed to do this investigation.
17: Mm-hmm.
9: Now, again, we don't know what it's about. He's been in charge of internal investigations into misconduct and police, you know, and that kind of thing. And he was doing that for the FBI for almost 20 years beforehand. And he was suspended Tuesday. Some kind of investigation. They won't say. But now we know at least that the the State Police of Maryland, the state troopers are going to investigate. Make now, you feel better that you know that?
17: A little bit, because, you know, sometimes the state police is the appropriate, place to go when you're talking about somebody as high ranking as a deputy commissioner, even though, like I told before, the Howard County Police Department investigated a former police commissioner in the city over some allegations that didn't have anything to do with their job function, to do with their personal life. But, you know, the mayor said yesterday that while he could not, or Wednesday, while he could not discuss the investigation, he said that senior officers are going to be held to the same standards as rank and file members. And that is an interesting thing to say. Does that mean that the way they handle themselves away from the police department, like if a regular rank and file officer did this away from the department, we would do, you know, we'd investigate and do the same thing. We're going to hold Deputy Commissioner Nato to that same thing. I was just looking at that statement, you know, say we do the same thing regardless of rank in terms of doing stuff.
9: So it did, it came, I don't know what the answer is. Maybe you do. Would the Office of the Inspector General ever can't do police department?
17: No. Well, I put it this way. I don't believe that this is that level of situation because the Inspector General can't move towards indictment or can't move to charges. They can recommend certain things, but they don't go in that level. This is a level of investigation when you get a law enforcement agency in that could lead to criminal charges.
9: I should know this, but if there was a police officer that wrote a complaint to the OIG's office, would they be able to investigate something within the police department? I mean, it
17: could
9: is
17: be
9: a
17: like work conditions, things like that.
9: Yeah.
17: You know, but not to the level and degree that you get suspended. Like once you get suspended, you've done something or the allegations are that you've done something that's pretty serious.
9: Yeah. I mean, it just, my sense of this is that it is not criminal in nature.
17: Doesn't have to be, but it could be. I'm saying when you bring another law enforcement agency in to investigate, it suggests that it could lead to a criminal charge.
9: Man.
17: But you have to get through that process. But at the end of the day, everybody, it is important that this individual, Deputy Commissioner Nato, has several lawsuits pending against him, federal and state.
9: Right. And my guess is if you don't want to talk about it, it may be pretty ugly or
17: pretty personal.
9: Personal, or here's the thing too, it's going to come out at some point, right?
17: Yeah, if charges come.
9: So, but it also leads to a lot of people speculating, which I don't think is the greatest thing in the world.
17: No.
9: All right, again, Ben Wagner coming up.
17: Yep.
9: We'll also talk about this incident at Joppatown High School and, we got an op-ed from the teachers union president.
17: Brian's favorite entity, everybody.
9: Higher taxes are needed to keep the blueprint rolling.
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20: Major accident working in the city. Greenmount Avenue is closed in both directions between 25th Street and 24th Street by this accident, so avoid the area. Columbia's got an accident working southbound 29 at Maryland 108 stop-and-go pace. From Maryland 103, the Beltway at loop with the slowing between Harford Road and Providence Road. The inner loop is busy between Park Heights Avenue and the Jones Falls Expressway. There's emergency utility work in Harford County. This affects westbound Route 40 at Maryland 152 along the far right side. The WBAL-TV 11 weather. Today, sunshine and clouds mix. Slight chance of a shower, high 84. Tonight, partly cloudy, low 63. Partly cloudy tomorrow, high 77. Partly cloudy in Baltimore, 77 degrees. From the Mattress Warehouse Traffic Desk, I'm Ken Berger, WBAL News Radio 1090 and FM 101.5.
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17: You know, it really is incredible when you think about this whole data center discussion, Brian, that we've been having really in earnest for the last year or so, how public opinion has just snowballed to where it is. I mean,
9: makes you wonder.
17: It's just become, you think it's outside inspired.
9: Well, I mean, just the Jacob Sexton guy, right?
17: Mm-hmm.
9: So I know he worked at
17: OpenAI.
9: OpenAI before he worked at Anthropic, or Anthropic before he worked for OpenAI or whatever.
17: Well, he just left OpenAI. Right,
9: wherever he just left. He only worked there for 3 months.
17: Okay.
9: Seems kind of strange. And then, like, everybody acts like there was this organic tweet that he put out and everyone went crazy about it. Did you know the Wall Street Journal, like, put the story out 18 minutes before that tweet even went out? So it's like there was a coordinated effort.
17: Like, conspiracy theory,
9: Neiman. Well, I mean, did he hire, like, a PR firm to make? I mean, because that does happen from time to time, and whistleblowers do those things. Mm-hmm. But I don't know. It just feels like it doesn't feel organic to me.
17: Right.
9: It feels like there is something that is pushing this moral
17: panic. If there
9: was
17: one or two people, I would agree with you. There are multiple people across multiple companies all singing the same choir hymn.
9: Well, I do have to wonder about the AI companies, the CEOs. Right. Like, I do think that there's something that has scared them, but I also think they also can't control. They're worried that they can't control what's happening, and it's going to mean they're going to be held liable.
17: You know what scares you? Increased taxes.
9: Well, yeah, I don't want to pay more in taxes.
17: Well, your teachers union says you need it.
9: I know. Let's talk about it next.
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2: Mix of sun and clouds, 76. Good morning. I'm Caitlin Bancroft. We hear from neighbors in the area of that mass shooting in Baltimore. An arrest is made after a loaded gun was found inside of a student's backpack in Harford County. And Maryland's congressional delegation fighting back against President Trump. Details first, ABC News.
1: From ABC News, I'm Sherry Preston. As the war with Iran and damage to refineries in the Middle East and Russia continue, Americans are feeling the price. Diesel fuel is now up to $6.44 a gallon on average, and diesel is closely tied to the oil many of us use to heat our homes. ABC's Elizabeth Schulze.
3: We are expected to see the cost of home heating oil, as that heats a lot of homes in the Northeast. Those prices, those bills, expected to go up more than 30% this winter.
1: As for the price of gasoline, it's now up to just under $4.50 a gallon. Cost to fill up a typical Chevy SUV now averages $125 compared to $82 at the end of February when the war began. Another move in the fight over the Kennedy Center, a judge saying any major renovations, including its possible demolition, need advance warning. Here's ABC Chief White House correspondent Mary Bruce.
8: Trump told our Karen Travers that if his name doesn't go up on the building, he will tear the whole thing down.
22: I think that the Trump administration should certainly have recognition, because frankly, if we don't do that, it's going to close. It'll end up being ripped down.
8: This morning, a federal judge now warning the administration they must give him 30 days notice of any major renovation to the Kennedy Center.
1: A strong supporter of President Trump is out with a new ad criticizing the administration's immigration policies. Florida Congresswoman Maria Elvira Salazar, a Republican, says in the commercial that half of the 50,000 people detained as of July had no criminal records.
24: The same Hispanics who helped you get to the White House in 2024 feel betrayed today. I'm not talking about giving them amnesty. I'm talking about giving them a dignified life.
1: The Department of Homeland Security says ICE has been carrying out what Congress approved. He resigned as CEO of Berkshire Hathaway early this year. Today, Warren Buffett stepping down as chairman of the $1 trillion company. 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
2: At 9:02, good morning. I'm Caitlin Bancroft.
25: Seven people. And a child. I just can't get over it.
26: That is sad, man. That is really sad.
2: That is the reaction of neighbors in the area following Wednesday night's mass shooting. A 3-year-old boy and a 16-year-old, they remain hospitalized today. The other five victims shot have since been released. Baltimore police, they have announced a $7,000 reward for information about the East Baltimore mass shooting. A high school student in Harford County taken into custody yesterday for bringing a gun to school. It happened at Joppatown High School. According to the Harford County Sheriff's Office, as students were arriving, the school's weapon detection system went off, prompting school officials to search the 15-year-old boy's belongings. Officials found the loaded handgun. Charges are now pending. The Sheriff's Office says the Department of Juvenile Services will determine next steps. 2 years ago, there was a shooting inside of Joppatown High School. A 15-year-old student shot and killed inside of a bathroom. Maryland's entire congressional delegation criticized the Trump administration on protections for the Chesapeake Bay.
27: Well, more lies from the president, which is unsurprising.
28: Democrat Johnny Olszewski on President Trump's decision to revoke a 2009 Obama-era executive order setting standards for cleaning the bay and replacing it with his own. The president says while bay water quality has improved, the 2009 order is vague and leads to stormwater management fees, particularly in Pennsylvania. All 10 Maryland lawmakers, including Republican Andy Harris, issued a statement criticizing the revocation. Olszewski added,
27: "Well, I think another short-sighted but unsurprising move by the Trump administration here."
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2: Governor Moore has requested the administrator of the U.S. Small Business Administration to issue an administrative declaration to provide low-interest loans to businesses affected by the Empire Towers closure. The building has been shuttered since July when Anne Arundel County officials declared the building unsafe for occupancy. WBAL News Time is 9:04. 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
10: Traffic.
20: Greenmount Avenue is closed in the city because of a major accident between 24th Street and 25th Street. Accident working in Owings Mills, northbound 795 before Owings Mills Boulevard. Columbia crash, southbound 29 at Maryland 108. This one is causing delays from 103. Southbound BW Parkway jammed up between Arundel's Boulevard and 175. Slowing on the Attle Loop between Harford Road and Providence Road. And you'll find delays on the inner loop between Park Heights Avenue and the Jones Falls Expressway. From the Mattress Warehouse Traffic Desk, I'm Ken Berger, WVAL News Radio 1090 and FM 101.5.
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10: Weather.
2: A mix of sun and clouds, warm and still a little humid today with a slight chance of a passing shower and a high of 84. Tonight, mostly cloudy but cooler with lows in the low 60s. By Saturday afternoon, we'll have a mixture of sun and clouds, cooler day ahead and less humid with a high of 77. And then more clouds but a seasonable day with temperatures on Sunday. However, watch out for scattered showers possible. I'm meteorologist Alina Lee on WBAL News Radio 1090 and FM 101.5. Partly cloudy, 76 here on TV Hill. Here are the Ravens take on the Saints in their home opener on Sunday with WBAL's pregame coverage live from M&T Bank Stadium starting at 10 o'clock and then kick off on AM 1090 at 1. I'm Caitlin Bancroft, WBAL News Radio 1090 and FM 101.5.
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17: You know, notwithstanding the $4 billion a year, Brian, an audience that we are obligated to pay when it comes to Blueprint for Maryland's future, and, you know, the inability to have a direct funding source to pay for it, so we find ourselves, you know, putting patchwork quilt ways to pay for this thing. Besides that, when it comes to what this blueprint is supposed to do over the years, it's supposed to produce better student outcomes, right? That's what we were all told by this. Well, outcomes have not matched what the blueprint founders themselves said we should be, you know, when they mapped it out, where we should be now. We're not close to that. So that's one other big problem. But another big problem, and I remember, Brian, when I was in Annapolis on a education committee in Annapolis, making class sizes smaller was the premium. If you made class sizes smaller, that would allow teachers to have more direct instruction and you'd get better student outcomes. Well, when the blueprint came along and class sizes started increasing, what's what we were told, Brian? That doesn't matter anymore. If class sizes get bigger,
9: that's right.
17: That's not a big
9: deal. That's not a big deal.
17: You know, come on.
9: Science tells us it really doesn't make that much of a difference under 14 people.
17: There you go.
9: I remember those conversations.
17: Well, I lay that down as the preface for the commentary that was written in the Baltimore Sun that we want to talk with you about and get your input to try to deal with, because the president of the Anne Arundel County Teachers Association, it's called the Teachers Association of Anne Arundel County, that's their union, the president wrote a commentary in the Baltimore Sun, how to fix Anne Arundel County's class size problem. Let me read this paragraph and then get you, Brian, to weigh in. To successfully address the high class size issue, we must be clear about the root cause. Okay, what is the root cause? It is not the blueprint, Brian, for Maryland's future, a landmark education law that is to blame for large class sizes, Severna Park cluster, or other parts of our district. The blueprint has, in fact, increased the state's investment in our local schools. So what is to blame? What is exposed is Anne Arundel County's own persistent underfunding of our school system. So how do we address that, Brian? We raise taxes.
9: That's right. We raise taxes.
17: We raise. So the answer, everybody, isn't the fact that the blueprint is responsible, not just for Anne Arundel County, but we go jurisdiction by jurisdiction in Maryland, increases in class sizes. It's the inability of these local folks to pony up enough money. See, it's locally you got to pony up more.
9: No. You're not getting any more taxes out of us. No new taxes for the school system. The school system doesn't deserve our money. We've already given you enough.
17: Hey, man, you're 14th when it comes to per pupil funding in the state, according to Miss Christina Corona, the president.
9: Okay.
17: Christina got you.
9: Okay, so here's my feeling on this, and I read this, and my blood started to boil on this, and that is they acknowledge that there are larger class sizes. Mm-hmm. Again, there was a time where they wanted to deny
17: it. Dismiss it.
9: And
17: absolutely.
9: And then they admitted to it, but said it's really not a big deal because we've done the studies on it. The education world believes now that it's really only a big issue if the class size is lower than 14. Other than that, the class sizes don't matter. But now is we're glad that you're seeing the problems with the class sizes.
17: You know how to fix it?
9: And the way we need to fix it is we need more money.
17: Yep.
9: And the blueprint's not the problem. The problem actually is, according to the president of the teachers union in Anne Arundel County, is Donald Trump.
17: Oh, that's the original problem.
9: Right, right.
17: That's the original problem.
9: So, because what she's saying is that the one big beautiful bill, I'm serious about this, is it made changes to Medicaid funding, and that has hurt the school system because Medicaid
17: special
9: funding,
17: education,
9: there
17: yes.
9: is formulas where monies go into the school system to help with
17: special
9: salaries
17: education.
9: Or monies that go towards education, special education programs. Mm-hmm. And so some of that money has gone away, and we haven't made up enough for it in the blueprint.
17: So class sizes are bigger.
9: And so class sizes are bigger because of that. And again, it's a bunch of baloney. The reason why class sizes are so high at Severna Park High School and Broadneck High School, the two best high schools academically in the state or in the county, and two of the best in the state, is because of the formulas
17: that
9: they use because of the blueprint. And the formulas that they use mean that if you are from a low-income family,
17: a distressed
9: situation,
17: you're
9: a special needs child, or if you're English as a second language student, you are worth more money to that school than the, quote, normal kid that is out there. And Severna Park and Broadneck have a lot of normal kids. I'm quotation marks I'm saying. And that is why their class sizes have increased.
17: And she said that's good.
9: Of the blueprint.
17: She said that's a good thing.
9: Because they're saying it's going to the lower performing schools and more money's headed to that direction. But that's why those teachers have been moved out of Severna Park and out of Broadneck into other areas. It is because of that. And they do not need more money from us. We've already given them more money. They've gotten a boatload of more money. The teachers have gotten massive raises.
17: Average salaries are now $60,000.
9: Starting salary. $60,000 is
17: starting.
9: The starting salary.
17: But that's average now.
9: Okay. Do you want to know what the average salary is for teachers in Anne Arundel County?
17: Yes.
9: And I'm not even sure if this is accurate anymore because I think the number is actually higher.
17: Okay.
9: It's $88,000 a year.
17: And they deserve every penny.
9: Okay. The amount of teachers making over $100,000 a year is over 20%. Mm. Don't forget that they received an 18% bump in starting salaries. They got a 2.5% step increase. That's just a step increase. They got $10,000 for being nationally board certified. They got another $7,000 if they work at a lower level school, tier one school. And they got an 11.5% COLA increase. So don't tell me we haven't given you enough money. We've given you a boatload of money. You've got a massive, massive raise. On top of that, they get a wonderful pension.
17: Yes, they do.
9: Where if they finish their time at school making $100,000 a year, which many of them do, they will get $50,000 a year for the rest of their life as part of a pension. And they get, on top of that, medical benefits.
17: Which
9: that is
17: Cadillac.
9: A really nice, really nice compensation
17: and
9: package.
17: And for your babies,
9: so
17: that's worth it.
9: What have we gotten in return as taxpayers
17: that's
9: and
17: the
9: parents?
17: Question.
9: Okay,
17: that's
9: fine and dandy they got their salary increases. And I know a lot of people say, Brian, you're so mean on teachers. And I'm not saying they don't deserve it. I'm just saying they got it. They got their bag.
17: Now what
9: do they want? They want more money. It's never enough. It's never enough. And we have to say no. And I am saying no right now to the teachers union president. You don't get any more money from us because you got your raise. You're still wanting more from us.
17: Yes.
9: And we got nothing. We got nothing as taxpayers. We got nothing as parents. Our scores have not increased
17: much.
9: Our schools are not that much better. We are struggling in so many different ways, and enrollment is going down. Enrollment will be going down massively over the next couple of years. So no, you can't sit here and tell me that because there are a few more kids in the classroom because of mandates from the blueprint that you need more money and that you have to get more taxes out of us. I am not giving them any more money.
17: 410-467-WBAL. You give us a call or text us on the GreenSolutionsRemodeling.com text line. 410-467-9225. Do you agree with Christina Corona, the president of the Teachers Association of Anne Arundel County, that, and Anne Arundel County is a micro, but there's a macro in this too, that the reason that we're seeing class sizes increase is because either of President Trump or the One Big Beautiful Bill or some other, you know, negligence at the local level, that the way you fix this, the way you fix what we've been watching now in the 5 years of this statewide education plan called the Blueprint, the way you fix class sizes increase is get more money. Start taxing more. Because as we look, Brian, whether it's Baltimore County, Baltimore City, your jurisdiction, all around the state, class sizes are increasing for the very thing you mentioned, which is the formulas that are so strict and you can't change them or deal with them that you end up with more kids in the class or teachers going to other schools to accommodate, you know, their needs. And we've had superintendent after superintendent talk about the lack of flexibility in the blueprint and the fact that that lack of being able to adjust increases class size. Mm-hmm. And that's not what is good educationally. I'm not saying you can't teach. There are a lot of teachers who teach with large class sizes, but will it be better if they're smaller? Yes. All the evidence tells us smaller class sizes have better outcomes than larger ones. Let's get Steve in Catonsville. Steve, good morning. You're on WBAO with Brandon. What do you think of the Teachers Association president? What's she saying? Go ahead, Steve.
7: Well, gentlemen, thanks for taking my call. Good morning. I can tell you a couple courses that the teachers union president either failed and hopefully doesn't teach: logic, rhetoric, and economics. Because clearly, on all levels, they are failing. Look, I pay a fortune in taxes every year. I paid enough money last year, and it's not a brag, that two people could have lived off of. I'll be damned if I'm going to throw more money into the bonfire that is the Maryland State Education Association. They're not delivering results. We don't have kids who can graduate proficient in math and English. We've tried, in my trade organization, to get financial literacy courses, at least a practical math course.
17: Right.
7: You know who we run into every single time?
17: The teachers' union.
7: MSEA and the local board.
17: Mm-hmm.
7: They'd rather teach a pie-in-the-sky theoretical garbage than teach something that's going to empower children to be good citizens in the future and manage and budget their money properly. So you know what, guys? I'm with you, Brian. Yeah. Screw what they say.
9: Yeah. No more money.
17: Steve, thank you very much.
9: No more money. We're not raising taxes for
17: it. Similar, Brian. I think there is a lot of anger and outrage for those who do care, like Steve, talking about, you know, getting kids into the trades or getting kids into other types of educational opportunities. When you see all this money going in this direction and you're not seeing good things come from it, you're either seeing bad student outcomes, like you said, kids who aren't literate, you know, when it comes to graduating with English or good in math, or you start seeing class sizes increase. It's like, what are we doing? What exactly? And you're trying to tell me if I give you more money, that's going to change that direction? No.
9: Right.
17: It's not going to change that direction.
9: And by the way, how predictable was this, that this was always going to be the answer, that there was always going to be a need for additional funds, right? Because the state doesn't have the money anymore.
17: State
9: the federal government is $40 trillion in debt.
17: And this administration is not giving more.
9: Right. And here is the head of the teachers union saying, you need to push your local officials to tell them to invest more into our public school system.
17: What do your county executive candidates think about? See, to me, this is an issue to bring up right now with the folks running for county executive in Anne Arundel County to ask them, are you okay with that?
9: Yeah.
17: You going to push for some tax increases? And what about Baltimore County executive? What about everybody else on the ballot? 410-467-WBAL. The answer to the problems of increased class size, at least from Anne Arundel County Teachers Association position, Brian, is just locals put my money into it.
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11: 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Baltimore City Greenmount Avenue is closed in both directions because of an accident under police direction there until further notice. 795 northbound, just before Owings Mills Boulevard, there was an accident there, creating an unexpected delay. Southbound 795, you're good, down to 695.
4: Your weather forecast for today, a mix of clouds and sun, a high near 84 degrees. Overnight tonight, partly cloudy, down to 63. Right now, Baltimore, mostly sunny, 76 degrees. From the Mattress Warehouse Traffic Desk, I'm Steve Burthorn, WBAL News Radio 1090 and FM 101.5.
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17: It's easy to blame the blueprint. I echo that. Yes, it is. A multifaceted state-level bill, rather than focus, Brian and audience, on county decisions made over many years, as well as the toll of federal actions on our local budgets. That is part of a commentary written in the Baltimore Sun by the president of the Teachers Association of Anne Arundel County, the teachers union out there, Christina Corona, talking about the fact that if we really want to get class sizes smaller, Brian, we have to raise more money. The state doesn't have it. Feds don't have it. So guess what? You've got it. Let's raise it at the local level in Anne Arundel County and probably other jurisdictions, too, to help pay for it. And you say to that,
9: that's a no for me, dog.
17: Bollocks.
9: It's a no for me.
17: Bollocks.
9: And here's the other thing. You get more money out of me.
17: Right.
9: You get more money out of me every year.
17: Right.
9: Because you get more money out of me in the piggyback tax. You get a boatload more money out of me every 3 years when my property tax goes up.
17: That's correct.
9: I spend more in sales tax every single year because prices are going up. You get more money out of me every single time.
17: It's not enough.
9: It's not enough, and you have not shown the results for any of us to say yes.
17: Well,
9: you need to get more
17: results.
9: Money.
17: We have lower test scores. We've got higher class sizes. We've got a lot of stuff going. Let's get someone who wants to share with us anonymously on this issue. Good morning, anonymously. How are you?
29: Good morning. How you guys doing? Good.
17: Doing great. What do you think of this commentary in the Baltimore Sun and kind of where we're headed educationally?
29: I do think that the blueprint is a big issue, and I don't think that giving more money is going to make teachers more capable of doing their jobs. I don't think that, obviously I want teachers to make as much money as
17: sure,
29: they
17: we do
29: can,
17: too.
29: But But yeah, and I just don't think that increasing their salaries is going to make the classes smaller. It's not going to, you know, align the curriculum that they need. And I do think that the blueprint is really putting like a stranglehold on what they're capable of.
17: You know, Anonymous, what we're not doing, you know, we're not doing, and I keep repeating it over and over again because it's important, Brian. Rahm Emanuel, the former mayor of Chicago, the former chief of staff to President Barack Obama, people think he's running for president now. He has been talking about Mississippi, Alabama, and Louisiana, the fact that their test scores are outpacing every other state in the country, and we're not doing what they're doing, Anonymous.
29: I think that our focus is shifted elsewhere. In the schools, there's a big focus on social-emotional stability, which right. I think is important because we're teaching kids how to help themselves and regulate their emotions. But it's almost like, I mean, I've been in schools where kids get in fights, and then they're sent to the resource room to talk about their feelings.
17: Right.
29: So it's this big supporting the community and supporting students and how they feel, while it's important, like this is where a lot of the money is going.
17: My point though is why not focus on what is work? I came up in a time, Anonymous, where we

0: have one right at the top of my head right now, but if I say it, then it might kind of draw attention to where I work and who I
1: understand.
0: Work for. But it clashes with my ethical code, and it clashes with what is considered the best practice to be able to provide for children.
1: Well, can I ask you a question? And this is, Brian, I think important, you brought this up before too. I don't want, you know, you or anybody else to get in trouble in terms of anything, but why don't more people like you come out and speak against this stuff? I understand it's, you know, a problem, but we need more people courageously to say what's going on here and working. It's not working.
0: Well, I think it's, I mean, I'm definitely in the minority. Even when I sit amongst my coworkers, I am in a minority of how I feel and how I perceive things. And the emotions that the other side project.
1: I hear you.
0: It is just this, like, if you don't see it my way, then you must.
2: You get the high way.
3: Especially when it involves kids and teachers.
0: Yeah.
3: A protected class where if you are, right, which I get a lot.
1: Well, the best that you can do, if you can, c4@wbl.com. That is my email. If you could share the thoughts without you having to, you know, out your position, what you do, I really appreciate it because we want to try to get better. Thank you very much, Anonymous.
3: Let me just say one other thing is that, you know, this teachers union president complains about, you know, Anne Arundel County per pupil expense. Just compare us to Mississippi, where we're like on average in the state, like 20 to 21,000 a year. And they're, or per student, I mean, and they're 12,000. Now, I know the cost of living is different in Mississippi.
1: Yes, it
3: I
1: is.
3: Get it. But there's no way that you can look at that.
1: But they're getting outcomes.
3: That's right. And they're getting outcomes because of what they have done
1: exactly.
3: In the classroom and outside
1: that's
3: of the classroom.
1: That's my point. And we used to applaud that and want to follow it, except it's from these red states and backwards people. Let's get Calvin in Severna Park. Calvin, good morning. You're on WBL with Brandon. What are your thoughts, Calvin?
4: Oh, good morning.
1: Yes. What are your thoughts? Okay, thank you very much, Calvin. Look, at the end of the day, when it comes to what the Teachers Association of Anne Arundel County President Christina Corona is suggesting, I think, Brian, is where we're going. States are, the state of Maryland is reducing its financial obligation to local jurisdictions on a variety of levels, pushing more cost onto them, and they need money. Mm-hmm. And these teachers unions, no. Remember when the Baltimore County Teachers Union, the county had to pull out of their 3-year contract because
3: yes.
1: They couldn't afford it?
3: Yes.
1: They're seeing that
3: they
1: coming.
3: They know what's happening.
1: They know what's going on.
3: Right.
1: And now you know what they're saying? Raise taxes.
3: That's right. They're saying
1: raise taxes.
3: Don't worry. Be damned about the affordability
1: right,
3: issue
1: exactly.
3: For the rest of you.
1: Right, exactly.
3: Just raise taxes.
1: We
3: so
1: don't
3: that,
1: care what it does to your household income. We need the money.
3: That's right. The money
1: we
3: must
1: need the
3: continue
1: money,
3: to flow in ours.
1: That's
3: not
1: it.
3: To mention the fact that Anne Arundel has several great private schools that take away kids from the system as well, which otherwise would be even more overburdened. All right, coming up next.
1: Let's get excited. I got my O's jersey on.
3: Oh, wow, did you change? You went from your Ravens to your...
1: I got both of them
3: simultaneously.
1: I can't give up either one. Let's talk with Ben Wagner, play-by-play man with the Baltimore Orioles, coming up.
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7: 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Baltimore City, Greenmount Avenue still closed both ways between 24th and 25th Street because of an accident. Police direction still there. 795 northbound before Owings Mills Boulevard. The accident there causing delays as well. Starting slow, heat can damage your battery. 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Your weather forecast for today, a mix of clouds and sun. Still humid and a high near 84. Overnight tonight, partly cloudy and a low near 63. Right now, Baltimore sunshine, 76 degrees. From the Mattress Warehouse Traffic Desk, I'm Steve Verjon, WBAL News Radio 1090 and 101.5.
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8: Partly cloudy, 78 at 9:30. Good morning, I'm Caitlin Bancroft. A 3-year-old boy remains in serious but stable condition after Wednesday night's mass shooting in East Baltimore. 7 others were shot, including a 16-year-old who is still at the hospital. 5 adults were treated and released. A $7,000 reward is now being offered for information that leads to an arrest and conviction. Baltimore County Police, they want to know who shot a man in Dundalk yesterday afternoon. Police say it happened on Shipping Place and the man shot is recovering at the hospital. But they've released no other details. Anyone with information should contact Baltimore County Police. A student at Joppatown High School is accused of bringing a loaded handgun to school. The Harford County Sheriff's Office says charges will be filed in the case after the school's weapons detection system went off.

0: off and the gun was seized. From the ABC News desk, a top official at the U.S. Postal Service says the agency has stopped the work in developing a system that would have helped carry out President Donald Trump's efforts to limit mail-in voting. This after the Supreme Court rejected the president's executive order on mail-in voting earlier this week. The Kennedy Center has been ordered by a federal judge to provide 30 days' notice before making any major physical changes to the building, including demolishing it, which is what President Trump has threatened to do. Here the Ravens take on the Saints in their home opener on Sunday with WBAL's pregame coverage live from M&T Bank Stadium starting at 10 o'clock and kickoff on AM 1090 at 1. I'm Caitlin Bancroft, WBAL News Radio 1090 and FM 101.5.
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5: 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Baltimore City Greenmount Avenue remains closed both ways between 24th and 25th Street because of ongoing accident activity there. 795 northbound is going to be under speed, approaching Owings Mills Boulevard with the accident activity remaining. On the Baltimore Parkway, 295 southbound, still under speed. Arundel Mills Boulevard down to 175. Earlier incident northbound on Harrisburg Expressway, 83 at Timonium Road. All cleared up. Everything there is open. Your weather forecast for today: clouds and sun, high near 84 degrees. Partly cloudy overnight, down to 63 for a low. From the Mattress Warehouse Traffic Desk, I'm Steve Urschel on WBAL News Radio 1090 and FM 101.5.
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4: Weather. Partly to mostly cloudy, warm and muggy for your Friday with a slight chance of a passing shower and a high of 84. Tonight becomes cooler with temperatures dropping down to the low 60s, and by Saturday afternoon we'll have a partly sunny, cooler day and low humidity with a high of 77. However, Sunday turns a little warmer with a high of 80 and a chance for showers developing in the afternoon and evening. I'm meteorologist Alina Lee on WBAL News Radio 1090 and FM 101.5.
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8: There's some all the style. He hits the first pitch, screaming straight away center field, Ewing at the wall. Goodbye! O's have done it again! They've gone back to back! Sam, bam, in the ballpark! And he's made it 6-0.
9: Let's go, Ben Wagner.
10: That's right. I'm ready to go.
9: Right here in the last game, Sam Basayo's home run. The Orioles sweep the Mets in Queens and are three games out in the wild card race, still hanging in with 9 games left to go and the best team in baseball, at least on paper, the Milwaukee Brewers in town tonight. Ben Wagner joins us. Good morning, Ben.
10: Good morning, Ben.
11: Good morning. You like the blood pumping?
9: Oh,
11: like
9: man. I love it. Now. Early in the morning. If you weren't up before, you are now. Hey, before we get into where they are right now, just give us your thoughts about, you know, being in New York with Pete Alonso returning to his hometown team and the standing ovations that he received and the curtain call after hitting home run number 300. What was it like there calling those games?
11: It was incredible. It was honestly a great moment in my career. I walk away from those 3 days in New York, not surprised by what happened, but it was the warmth. It was the genuine response for Pete Alonso with everything that he did. Stepping onto the field, obviously the first at bat, but can't forget about the great emotion in what was around a two and a half minute video tribute that played about 10 minutes before the game. Pete stopped. He watched every moment of it, standing by himself in shallow left field. He stopped his warm-up tosses. You know, he's playing catch when they rolled the video. Turned around, acknowledged the crowd. And that teed it up, man. It teed it up. And I got a sense that it would be awesome because of the level of questioning that he also was taking from about 40 members of the New York media and Baltimore media, all kind of assembled around him before the game. A lot of it wasn't centered about what went wrong. It's about what Pete remembered, yeah, what Pete embraced, what Pete came back to talk about and to relive in New York City and coming back to Citi Field. It was really a highlight, and it was special. I'll never forget it, especially with the ovations and the standing ovations and the chants that happened. Not just the first game, but all three games.
10: Right. Ben Wagner, play-by-play man with the Baltimore Orioles, on board with us. It didn't hurt either that we swept the Mets and that he performed like he performed, that being Pete Alonso at this point of the year. So look, the last nine games, Ben, we've gone 6-3. That started with the Guardians and went to the Toronto Blue Jays and then the Mets. I'm just looking at the rest of the schedule, and in order for us to really be there, just in case, you know, somebody drops down, we really need to go at least 6-3. I'm saying 7-2, but how do you see us moving forward? Do we know who's starting tonight, too, in terms of the Orioles?
11: Well, okay, your last question first here. I think it's going to be the lefty, Cade Povich, tonight.
10: Right.
11: They have to have somebody for Kyle Bradish in the rotation. My guess is it's going to be Cade Povich coming up from Triple-A. It lines up, you know, they got to do some things with the roster, but all the rumblings and the way things looked coming out of New York, that's the way that it appeared. Now, when you get down to the schedule, in my opinion, the last nine games, you can't stub your toe. It's got to take a 7-2,
10: yeah,
11: 8-1 run at the worst. You can't have any hiccups, and you're going to need some help.
10: Right. But they are in the momentum. There is a momentum here coming out of that three-game series with the Mets.
9: We have seen plenty of momentum things that have hit brick walls before in the past. Yes.
11: Yeah, you know, momentum has been, I feel like, my magic buzzword all season long.
9: Yeah.
11: When will there be momentum? Can we get momentum? Can we keep momentum? What is momentum? And now is the time to do it. Yes, it's a really nice pocket of play for the Birds right now. So winning 6 out of the last 9. A ton of great feels, the way that the offense was able to mm-hmm. get some big home runs. They hit a ton of home runs in New York, and they had to take advantage of a pitching staff and a bullpen that would give them opportunity to do that.
10: Yeah.
11: You know, offensively, they have to drive the bus. They just cannot have any missteps. And the Brewers are really, really good, and they're the number one team. And I think they're the best team in baseball. I really do. And I know mm-hmm. there's an argument to be made with the Dodgers and the Phillies and, like, who really is the best team. Atlanta, obviously, who is the best team. But consistently and the way that they attack opposing pitching, it's a thing of beauty, the way that the Brewers have been able to do it.
9: Yeah. Well, I'll do the reverse, though, and I'll be very kind to the Orioles players, is that, yes, there are times when it drove us mad that they would take, you know, an incredible catch like Colton Cowser made and then turn it into 5 or 6 straight losses, right, or whatever it was. But I also thought they were dead after they got swept by the Red Sox, and they, you know, figured out a way to get it done, and they've won 3 of the Mets. It's like, you just never know with this team. They are kind of scrappy in that they never do say die, and they're still hanging on, even if it is by a thread. All right, so, you know, the Brewers are in town. I'm with you. You got, you know, it's hard to win 3 against the Brewers because they're really good, and unfortunately, they're playing for home field advantage throughout the playoffs, so they've got something to play for. Then it's the Blue Jays at home, and it does feel like you have to sweep them. I just, you know, pitching-wise, especially with Bradish going down, Like, how do you feel right now about the rotation? Can it go on that, you know, 8 out of 9 or 7 out of 9 run, do you think?
11: I do, and a big reason that is because it looks like Shane Boss is not going to miss his start this weekend. So that's really encouraging. Remember, he was hit with a line drive.
12: On the elbow.
11: Came back, clipped off the right elbow at 106 miles an hour. It was really scary when that happened. So if you don't lose your horses in the rotation, so to speak, and you've got the guys lined up that you need to have lined up, I'm just looking here because it should be in that Blue Jay series. Shane Boz gets the opener, then you get Chris Bassett, and then you should be able to cycle back to, my guess is, Kate Povich again. So the pitching lines up in favor. Like, you've got really good starting pitching if these guys can go deep into the bullpen. And speaking of the bullpen, they were electric, electric on the road trip north of the border and then in that New York series. So they're on a heater right now. So I trust this pitching staff. I really have for the back half of the entire season. And it's another reason why the Orioles, like you said, have been able to get off the mat and slam the door on any of these little skids that they've had. They've always had an answer when it comes to the pitching staff this year. And I think it's one of the kind of underlying success stories of the season.
10: Ben Wagner, when it comes to, though, the injury bug, again, Jackson Holliday goes down, and you know, we start to see folks at this time of the year get injured. But CES, I mean, Christian Encarnacion-Strand, he is just continuing to produce. You know what I mean?
11: Oh, yeah. there's only been, like, two little stretches since he came up with the absence of Blaze Alexander. That, you know, you thought, okay, well, maybe the shine wears off.
10: He hit a wall, right.
11: Yeah, maybe, yeah. Or, you know, like, maybe the league catches up with him a little bit. You know, it's been a while since he had a long run of consistency of playing time in the major leagues. But what he has done with the bat, managed the at-bats, he's completely different, in my opinion, than where he was with Cincinnati, because he was bailing out on pitches. You could set him up to chase and really dive some stuff down and away and expose him. He has handled his pitch selection at a really, really good level. And that's something that he really had take off in AAA. Mm-hmm. He wondered if the numbers would translate. But we have seen really good plate appearances from him. He's certainly been able to drive the ball out of the ballpark. That thing that he arced.
10: I know.
11: Scraped the top of skyscrapers last night or two nights ago. That was a thing of beauty right there. That is the absolute raw power that he possesses. But we've also seen his ability to shorten up and spray line drives too. So he's a really, really good hitter right now, and he's very comfortable in situational hitting, never looks overmatched. And by the way, his defense has been fantastic over at third base.
9: So who do you think we should be rooting for? I mean, is it the White Sox, or should we be rooting for the Indians or the Guardians, or what about the Astros and Rangers? You get a feeling on that, obviously, because these things they're so close. Like, what is the best path? It looks like the White Sox have a very easy kind of final few games of the year. But what's your gut tell you about, like, who's the team most likely to fade, and, you know, and what, who might wind up kind of choking down the stretch if the Orioles were to able to pull this thing off?
11: Well, it'd be nice if the Blue Jays would hit the skids coming in here, right?
9: Yeah.
11: That would certainly help. There's a game separation with Toronto. That series and the tiebreaker still up for grabs here. Cleveland, I'm trying to figure out this Cleveland team too, you know, because they look like they're going to fade. They kick a couple of games away, then they walk off a couple of games. I would say you need the Blue Jays to hit the skids, and then you have to win against the Blue Jays. And then you've got Texas. Texas is a little bit of a wild card, because if they get hot and they catch Houston, that slots Houston right back down in front of Baltimore. So that's the mathematical issue in the teams that are in front of you. So you actually have to, I mean, this is why 7-2 is almost a must for this Orioles club. So if Houston continues to win, that's good news for the Orioles. And then you need the Rangers to just kind of slot back. So, you know, I would really root against whoever plays Texas and Toronto. It's kind of that simple for me. And then cheer like crazy for the O's.
10: Well, Ben Wagner, maybe a week from now, if you or Brett are on with us a week from now, you know, to talk about things, we can be as excited going to that last weekend with the Yankees as we heard Ben Wagner's voice just a minute ago getting excited. It's an exciting time of the year, Ben. It really is.
11: It's the best time of year. And you know what? While the league overall has not been this, you know, juggernaut, this league that has, you know, had these amazing runs by individual team standpoints, it's been a really fun season. It's been a season where you've never really felt out of it.
9: Right.
11: And it's made September a lot more fun.
9: Yes,
11: a lot
9: it
11: more
9: has.
11: Fun for a ball club, you know, that's, you know, flirting with 500, trying to get to 500 versus, you know, being 15 games back in the division, let alone the wild card race. And all of a sudden you're just dreading the tail end of August and dreading September and muddling through it. These games still mean something. And by the way, they mean something in that clubhouse too.
9: Yeah, they do.
11: These games, these at bats, these opportunities, whether it's the veteran guys or whether it's some of the guys that, you know, they're getting their first blush in Birdland here, they mean something. Just watch the reaction after a bat at bat, a call that goes against. There's been some very, very, very tough at bats, tough situations, a lot of frustration at times, still bullying over. So these games certainly mean something to the guys.
10: Thanks, man. Play-by-play, man. Baltimore Orioles, have a great call tonight. Thank you, my man.
11: Thank you, guys. Enjoy the last week. It'll be fun.
10: I appreciate it. Yeah.
12: At least there's meaningful games being played. Last homestand, I mean, you can say that, even though it seems unlikely they're going to make the playoffs. I was just looking at the rest of the season for the Guardians. They play at home against the A's.
9: Yeah.
12: Terrible team.
9: Yeah.
12: Then they're on the road against the Red Sox for three.
9: Mm-hmm.
12: And then they're on the road to finish the season against Kansas City. Not exactly a great team. So it's a much easier pass for the Guardians. And the White Sox played Detroit, Kansas City, and Colorado.
10: What I'm saying is root for Texas and Cleveland so they can be in first place. And then you have Houston and
12: the White Sox
10: I think, can fade.
12: All right. Put a bow on this package. Talk a little bit about what happened in Harford County yesterday and what I heard happened at one major hospital as well yesterday. Coming up next.
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5: This report is sponsored by GBMC. Baltimore City Greenmount Avenue remains closed both ways between 24th and 25th Street because of ongoing accident activity there. Route 29 southbound, no delays anymore. The accident at Route 108 all cleared up. Everything there has been reopened. Harford County construction southbound on I-95 is before Route 24, blocking two left lanes. Your weather forecast for today, a mix of clouds and sun, still humid, a high near 84 degrees. Tonight, partly cloudy, down to 63 for a low. Right now, Baltimore mostly sunny, 77 degrees. From Mattress Warehouse Traffic Desk, I'm Steve Burchell on WBAL News Radio 1090 and FM 101.5.
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0: The Ravens offense came out firing last week against the Colts. Offensive coordinator Declan Doyle explained what it was like communicating with Lamar Jackson from the booth for the first time.
14: And really, it's the whole group. I mean, I really enjoy the communication with Lamar. I hadn't had that yet in a real game. I didn't know how that was going to be initially. Like, that was why I was kind of considering up or down or how that would be. But I got a direct line right to him. I can watch him on TV as I'm talking to him, and I see his responses and stuff like that. And so that was great. You know, I felt connected to him. I felt like he was able to see the game kind of how I saw it. And that's a byproduct of spending time together. And that relationship only continues to grow the more time we spend together.
0: The Ravens host the New Orleans Saints at M&T Bank Stadium this Sunday afternoon. It's the white noise game, so fans are encouraged to wear all white as the team will don their all-white uniforms and purple helmets. WBAL's pregame starts at 10 a.m. before kickoff at 1 o'clock. I'm Valerie Preactor on the home of the Baltimore Ravens, WBAL News Radio 1090 and FM 101.5.
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16: It was the school's weapons detection system that let the school safety liaison know a 15-year-old boy may have a weapon hidden in his bag. After searching the student's bag, that school safety liaison found a loaded handgun, then called the school resource officer who arrested the student. The Harford County Public School System put weapons detection systems in every school after a deadly shooting at Joppatown High School back in 2024. Jalen Prince is now serving a 75-year sentence for shooting and killing 15-year-old Warren Grant inside a bathroom at the school during a fight.
10: That's Brianna Ross, WBL TV, reporting, Brian, on what I think is just a very, you know, almost come cross cycle type of thing, where at the very school we had that tragedy that occurred a couple of years ago with a 15-year-old that was shot and killed in a bathroom at Joppatown, and so much attention paid to, you know, the fact that this, how could you get this gun into the school and this student bringing this in, and then they deployed these weapons detection systems. We had Anne Arundel County Executive Bob Casley in studio talking about how they specifically wanted to, you know, bring these in and put them in the schools. That's what alerted school officials to this 15-year-old with a loaded weapon, bringing this into school, and they detain him. Now they're charging him.
12: Yeah, it seems like it worked out perfectly. Saw that there was a gun there. It alerted someone in the school. The school system then looked in the kid's bag, mm-hmm. and found the weapon, and then they called the resource officer over to arrest the kid. I don't know if there should be not that second step. Maybe, you know, if the weapons detection goes off, maybe the cop looks at it. I would be just a little bit more fearful of that, because if he did have a gun and you had somebody who was just looking through it, you know, you never know who you get bull rushed. You would think you would want a cop there. I don't know how that system works, but I think this is what people wanted, and it seems to have worked. So that's great, and it seems like money well spent.
10: I think that this effort, and we'll talk more in a minute about the issue of guns coming into schools, along with other schools. Baltimore County has these weapons detection systems down in every school, all of them. Baltimore City is continuing to deploy them. I think it's making a difference. Here's more from WBL TV and Brianna Rose.
16: Chief of Safety and Security for Harford County Public Schools, Donovan Brooks, says the swift actions of the system and staff help prevent what could have been another tragedy.
17: We know that there are some things going on in society, so what we want to do is to ensure that we do all that we can to put measures in place on school grounds, so that things that took place like the situation that happened today, that we give ourselves every opportunity to try to detect those situations if and when they occur, and have our people trained so that they can respond to those situations appropriately.
10: So you said, well, you want an SRO, Brian. I get the school resource officer, but I think these people are trained to handle that. That's what he's saying.
12: Maybe. I will just tell you that I heard yesterday from someone who works at the University of Maryland Medical Center that they had, I don't know if it's a weapons detection system or if it was just straight magnetometers.
10: Okay.
12: But they put these things up every once in a while, and it's mainly there for visitors is what I understand. But a whole bunch of people who work there had to go through it as well, and it was going off on a regular basis.
10: You'd be surprised.
12: And, well, not because they didn't have weapons.
10: Oh, okay. I was about to say.
12: But they forced everybody to have their bags checked.
10: Okay.
12: And it was a nightmare. Trying to get into the hospital yesterday.
10: I'd say better safe than sorry.
12: Nightmare to get into the hospital yesterday. You say that until you have to deal with it on a regular basis where your bag has to be checked.
10: If I'm an employee there, I say better safe than sorry.
12: Not every employee who I know works there was happy about it.
10: All right, everybody, stay tuned. Coming up after us, the Glenn Beck program. That's right. Glenn's going to be talking about the U.S. military preparing everybody again to fight around the moon. Joint Chiefs of Staff General Dan Kane actually said that. And James Tallarico's longtime church hands new members a gender-inclusive Bible. Okay. Glenn Beck program coming up next.
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5: This report is sponsored by Perennial Farm in Baltimore. Baltimore City, Greenmount Avenue remains closed both ways between 24th and 25th Street because of ongoing accident activity. Heads up, if heading to the Eastern Shore, there was a vehicle fire eastbound on Route 50 after Y Mills Road. Eastbound 50 is closed because of that under police direction. Baltimore-Washington Parkway southbound, a little bit heavy from Route 32 down to 198. Your weather forecast for today. A mix of clouds and sun, pretty humid, high near 84. Overnight tonight, partly cloudy, less humid, and down to 63 for a low. From the Mattress Warehouse Traffic Desk, I'm Steve Hirsch on WBAL News Radio 1090 and FM 101.5.
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12: Well, fun weekend here in Baltimore. Ravens and Orioles, some big games.
10: A lot of sports stuff going on. Hopefully the weather doesn't interrupt too much.
12: Sunday's a little dicey. It's a little nerve-wracking. Although, if you're a guy and you've got a wife who may want you to do some things when it's raining outside, there's nothing we can do.
10: God's in charge.
12: We got to stay inside and watch football all day.
10: There you go.
12: That's right. And the Terps have a big game this weekend, too.
10: Yes, they do.
12: Virginia Tech.
10: Coming in.
12: That guy, James Franklin. Man, they don't like each other. Plain don't like each other. Sellout in College Park this weekend.
10: Can't wait.
12: Will we have the annual choke job by Lockley and Company, or will they actually finally
10: come through?
12: Figure a way out
10: to win.
12: My
10: money's
12: on
10: Malik. I think Malik Washington is going to come through. Everybody, coming up on Monday, Maryland Congressman Johnny Olszewski will join us, Brian, talk about what's happening down the road in D.C. Zach, have a great weekend. Go O's. Go Ravens.
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18: Partly cloudy skies in 78. I'm Nick Testoni. The search continues for suspects in an East Baltimore mass shooting. Teens arrested after a loaded handgun was found in a 15-year-old's belongings at Joppatown High School. And help may be on the way for a business impacted by the Empire Towers closure. First latest for ABC News at 10 o'clock.
15: ABC News. I'm Sherry Preston.
19: everyday Americans struggling to fill up their gas tanks. The price of gas rising to just under $4.50 a gallon overnight. ABC's Elizabeth Schulze has more from a gas station in Washington, D.C.
20: When you think about what this means when you go to fill up, the cost to fill up a Chevy SUV now averaging $125. That is compared to $82 at the end of February when the war began. And prices are set to go up even more as the war slows down the flow of oil around the world.
19: Diesel up to $6.44 a gallon. Most farm equipment and semi-trucks use diesel. Farmers and truckers like Devin Wheeler in California's San Joaquin Valley say they're hurting.
21: Showing me. I have to fill up only a little bit here. If I fill up here, it's going to cost me about $1,000. If I go over the next state over where it's $2 cheaper, it costs me about $6.70.
19: Prices pushed up by the wars in Ukraine and Iran, where today thousands of pro-government protesters took to the streets in Tehran in support of the hardline regime. The government planned the protest. There are protests expected today in Washington as President Trump threatens to tear down the Kennedy Center unless his name is put on it in some way.
22: Trump insists he should be recognized for helping the institution financially. But Congress just gave the center $250 million for renovations, and the financial troubles only began after Trump tried to change the name, causing performers to cancel and ticket sales to plummet.
19: ABC's Mary Bruce. Some big-time rain headed to the Midwest this weekend, starting in Mankato, Minnesota.
23: Then, into early Saturday morning, Chicago could see some really heavy rains moving through. Madison, down to Milwaukee. Saturday into Sunday, that keeps moving into southwest Michigan, like South Haven or Kalamazoo, over to Mansfield in Columbus, Ohio, right through northern Indiana.
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18: At 10:02, I'm Nick Testoni. The search continues for suspects responsible for a mass shooting in East Baltimore on Wednesday. Seven people were struck by gunfire. The victims include a 3-year-old boy, a 16-year-old girl, four men ages 8 to 21, and a 43-year-old woman. A 16-year-old and five adults suffered non-life-threatening injuries. The adults have all been released from the hospital. A $7,000 reward is offered for information. Maryland's entire congressional delegation criticized by the Trump administration on protections for the Chesapeake Bay.
24: Well, more lies from the president, which is unsurprising.
25: Democrat Johnny Olszewski on President Trump's decision to revoke a 2009 Obama-era executive order setting standards for cleaning the bay and replacing it with his own. The president says while bay water quality has improved, the 2009 order is vague and leads to stormwater management fees, particularly in Pennsylvania. All 10 Maryland lawmakers, including Republican Andy Harris, issued a statement criticizing the revocation. Olszewski added,
24: "Well, I think another short-sighted but unsurprising move by the Trump administration here."
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18: 15-year-old was taken into custody Thursday morning after bringing a loaded handgun to a Harford County high school. Joppatown High School's school resource officer was made aware of the potential incident, which the weapons detection system later confirmed. The loaded gun was found amongst the student's belongings, and the student was taken to a local precinct. Charges have not been announced yet. Help may be on the way for a business impacted by Empire Towers closure.
0: The building has been closed since July when Anne Arundel County officials deemed it unsafe. Governor Wes Moore now wants to step in and is asking the Small Business Administration to issue a declaration that would provide low-interest loans to the businesses impacted. Emergency stabilization work has been underway for 2 months with no clear reopening date in sight. If the declaration is approved, assistance would be available even if people did not suffer any physical property damage. Caitlin Bancroft, WBAL News Radio 10.
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5: 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Greenmount Avenue, Baltimore City, so closed both ways between 24th and 25th Street because of the ongoing accident cleanup and investigation. Baltimore-Washington Parkway northbound, still slow from 95 up into the downtown area. Southbound on the parkway in delays from 198 down to the Patuxent River Bridge. 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
0: Weather. Partly to mostly cloudy, warm, and just a little muggy, but the humidity should drop throughout the day today. Temperatures will top out in the low to mid-80s with a slight chance of a passing shower. Tonight, partly to mostly cloudy and cooler with a low of 63. And by Saturday, partly sunny, cooler, low humidity with a high of 77. And our next chance of rain returning late on Sunday. I'm meteorologist Alina Lee on WBAL News Radio 1090 and FM 101.5.
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1: Glenn Beck is on.
2: Hello, America. It's Friday. I want to hear from you. 888-727-BECK, 888-727-BECK. There's some numbers out today that are very, very hopeful. I went over them last hour, and, you know, the problem is, you know, if you have cancer and you're in the middle of chemotherapy, it doesn't help an awful lot to have the doctor go, but it's getting better. 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We just have a lot more vomiting to do before we stop feeling this way. And I want to take your phone call on that and whatever else we've missed. 888-727-BECK, 888-727-BECK. 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So last hour I went over some numbers. The poverty rate in the United States just fell to the lowest ever recorded. Let me say that again, because you may not be in poverty. You may be struggling, but you're not necessarily in poverty. Our poverty rate just fell to the lowest level ever recorded. Why does that matter? He only cares about the rich. Tax cuts for the rich. No. This is now pulling up the bottom, the top, and the middle. Same report. This is the middle. The real median income for households in 2025 was $87,460. That's up $2,200 in 1 year. That's the highest record going back to 1967. And that's after inflation. I know you don't feel it. Two numbers don't usually travel together. Again, more really good news. That's the kind of news the doctor looks at. He goes, yeah, they don't really care about this, but that's really, really good news. Those numbers don't usually travel together. Usually when the top does well, the bottom gets left behind. Not in this economy, not what he's building. The Atlanta Fed's GDP Now model shows that in September 16th, our GDP was 5.1% annualized. That's a remarkable number. Biden never got us past 3.1. Most of his time was in the ones and the twos. The jobs. The August jobs, 162,000. Now, Wall Street was saying that it was going to be 53,000. That means triple the forecast, strongest number since March. Why did the Fed, this is all such a mixed bag. Why did the Fed raise the interest rates? Because job numbers are climbing and people, believe it or not, have more money. And so they're going to spend more money. And when they spend more money, and the government is also spending more money, inflation will rise. So that's why the Fed raised that rate. And I know it doesn't feel that way, but I'm just talking about the mechanics of it. The number of people who were stuck in part-time jobs who wanted full-time jobs dropped by 414,000. So 414,000 people went from part-time to full-time jobs, and that's what they had been wanting. And inflation is the real problem. Inflation is at 3.4%. Now, what is costing us? It was everything. Under Biden, it was everything. You strip out food and fuel, an annualized rate of inflation is 0.18%. 0.2%. So the problem is not everything now. The problem is food and fuel. And those two go hand in hand. By the way, business investment is up 8.5. You don't do that if you think things are going to get bad. The reason why I'm telling you this is because you're looking at the gas pump and you're looking at the cost of food and you're like, I can't make it. And I know it. There's a lot of people. I mean, we wouldn't be, believe me, gas prices, what's happening with gas is Donald Trump's COVID. It happened to him in 2020. COVID happened. Everything was going great. And then COVID happened. And it took everything down. Gas prices, diesel prices, it's his COVID. It's his COVID. Diesel was caused now by Ukraine, the Ukrainian war. We just found out 10 days ago the numbers started coming out. Russia is losing, I think, 6 out of their 10 plants or 3 out of their 6. I can't remember what it is, but a lot of their plants, about half of their diesel refineries are off now because they've been hit by drones flying out of Ukraine. So that's the war. That's diesel. That's why you're paying so much. Gas is clearly just the war in the Strait of Hormuz. That has to end. That has to end. Once those two things end, you have a really healthy economy. If those get worse, it doesn't matter the health of the economy and everything else. But I'm telling you these things because everybody is telling you how bad it is, and you feel that. That's not imaginary. That's what you feel. You're putting your money down to buy gas and food, so you know it. And you feel like, I am still struggling, and all of that is real. I'm only telling you this because I want you to have some hope, because if you don't have hope, people are going to start voting for Marxists. These things are showing right now. All these numbers are showing that we're okay. We're going to make it. We just have a lot of pain we have to eat, but we're going to make it. It's moving in the right direction. Especially Marxists say, oh, well, he just cares about the rich. No, uh-uh. Lowest poverty rate in American history. So it looks like those tax cuts and other things are working for the lowest of the low here in America. Now, I don't think anybody really wants to hear this because that's not what you're feeling. Let me go to Jeff in Ohio. Hello, Jeff.
1: Jeff. Good morning, Glenn.
2: Hey, how are you?
1: Doing well. I just wanted to call in and let you know I'm a longtime listener. I found you after September 11th. I've been a listener since then. I love you. Yeah. Wow. And I'm not calling to complain. I just wanted to let you know. I'm really not, I promise.
2: No, it's okay. If you complain, it's all right.
1: It's just more about giving you the vantage point of what people are feeling and experiencing. Maybe feeling's not even the right word.
2: I know it.
1: I travel a lot for work, and I'm feeling the same thing. I'm experiencing the same things. The problem that we're running into is we're all just done. We're tired of being told, well, look at this macro, look at this. There's better things coming down the road, when it's just not happening. And if we saw...
2: Wait. Mm-hmm. What does that mean? It's just not happening. Those macros are all real, though, and they're significant macros. So what do you mean it's not happening? They are happening.
1: I'm sorry. I misspoke in terms of happening for the people and what they see in their daily lives.
2: Yes, I agree with that. Yes.
1: That's a more fair way to say it. And I think where people's frustration really lies is we're not seeing action from the people who can take action. So to go back to your analogy about, well, when you do a house renovation or you do something like that, you know, you're gonna experience these difficult times and these rough patches, and so that's all very true. But the problem is, it's not like, you know, the economy for the average person has been clipping merrily along since 2020. It's not like we came out of a lot of things from a consumer perspective that felt really strong and really good when you look at taxes and inflation and all the things that you mentioned. So we go from that and we start to see some momentum. We start to see some relief in those everyday things, not the macros. I should stay away from that. But we've got a situation now where Congress, especially, I put a lot of my blame there, as do most people. We identify fraud. We identify a lot of things. We identify a lot of waste and overspending and all of these things.
2: Yes.
1: And we're just, okay, oh, well, you know, yeah, like here's a press release, here's a hearing, here's this. We're not seeing anything in terms of action. I can't really say any better than that.
2: So let me just say this. 100% agree with you. Congress is worthless. Like, Republicans are worthless. We're not done trying to get rid of these dirtbags out of there. That's why I think Ken Paxton is so important. You don't have to agree with, you know, how Ken lives his personal life. But I'm telling you, that guy, what he did in Texas is right down the line. He's a tough nail. And if we can get more people like that in, and we're making progress, it's just not enough progress. It's not fast enough. We have still all of the dead weight. We still have all of these Mitch McConnell. I thought we only had one. We got a lot of Mitch McConnells in there that have to go. So I agree with you on you're not seeing anything. And I will tell you, the guy who has been given the biggest gift in politics that I've ever seen in my life is J.D. Vance. The president said, "You're in charge of corruption. Go find all of this corruption." If J.D. Vance was smart, and he is, if he was smart, that's all he would be doing, is leading a task force on corruption and lining people up. So in 2027, all you're seeing up to the election in 2028 is all of these prosecutions and corruption. If that guy could find $1 trillion, which is going to be, it won't be hard to find. If he could find $1 trillion of corruption, that would show the American people, okay, somebody is taking at least that seriously. That would also help people trying to buy our bonds, which would make our interest rates go down. J.D. Vance has the chance to become the obvious candidate, but it has to all be backed up by action. Because the only one that I see action from, honestly, is Donald Trump. That's it. And he can only do so much.
1: I agree with that. And I think that's the other thing I'm seeing as I go around and I talk to people right in my normal life and just people I run into as I travel. And I've got a real fear that the midterms are not going to go well. I hate to sound...
2: Okay, so I agree with you, Jeff, but I want to hear from you why you feel that. What would people be saying? Are they going to vote for Democrats? Are they going to stay home? What is it? What's the message? What are they saying?
1: I have heard both. Primarily, I'm going to stay home. What's the point? I voted with very specific things and very specific directives and a very specific mandate. Very little of it has happened from a legislative standpoint or from a prosecution standpoint. Excuse me, to go back to your other point. And they're basically like, do we want to vote for driving 100 miles an hour over the cliff or 40, 35? That's the prevailing feeling.
2: Okay, so does somebody want to drive 100 miles over the cliff?
1: No. What I'm saying is basically people are saying, and I can understand where this comes from, it's the Democrats are going to take us there super fast. The Republicans, either through apathy and inaction or like, it's no big deal, are taking us to the same place, just a little bit more slowly.
2: So 100% agree with that. 100% agree with that. I've just made, and maybe it's just because I've watched too many action movies, but if I'm stuffed in the trunk of a car and I know they're going to kill me, I'm hoping we don't get there fast, because I'm hoping something else will change along the way. I'm hoping some good guy's going to step up. So, well, you know, I'm not the guy like, look, you're both going to kill us, so kill us right now. I'm looking to negotiate to slow things down in hopes that something else will happen. So if you're thinking, you know, I'm not going to vote because we're going in the same direction, just at different speeds. Yes, that's absolutely true. And that is a really bad problem. That means you're in the trunk of a car of bad guys, no matter which. But somewhere there is a good guy. Somewhere there is hope on the horizon. And that's what we have to work towards. So, yes, slow it down while also trying to find those people to put. I think there are a few good people that could lose. Texas could lose the Senate. You lose Texas, we're done. We're done. If you lose the House and the Senate, you want to go back at 100 miles an hour? Because if we were at 100 miles an hour last time, it'll be 150 miles an hour. It is worth slowing it down. Do not throw in the towel. You have no hope. If you throw in the towel, you have no hope. I would rather keep fighting. And I am just as pissed off at these guys. I mean, I have said it. I can't stand the Republicans. I can't stand them. But I know I don't want Marxists. I know I don't want Islamists. And I'm sorry, if you're voting for Democrat, that's what you're going to get. Crazy Islamist Marxists. That's what you got on the horizon. I don't want any of that. I'd rather take a really bad cup of coffee instead of the coffee that I know is going to kill me in 10 minutes. I'll just take the really bad one that might have spoiled milk in it right now. I'll take that one. And that's not a way. That's the problem. That's not a message that gets people out and off their couch. That's not a message.
1: You're absolutely right. And I think that's where people's frustration lies, that okay, yes, this is that existential. Why are the Republicans not meeting the moment and meeting that energy and saying, yes, this is that existential here. Let's show you what we're doing. Let's make meaningful progress on fraud. Let's make meaningful progress on spending cuts.
2: Here's why. I think it's because you haven't cut the machine out yet. All of these guys, especially in the Senate, these guys have been in there forever. You just got rid of Cornyn. Now, are you going to give Cornyn's desk to a guy who has proven himself to conservative values in Texas over and over and done really the hard things? Or are you going to give it to a Marxist because you don't like that John Thune is there mucking stuff up? No, get that guy in Texas. And then 2 years from now, let's get John Thune the hell out of there. You've got to take it apart piece by piece. Donald Trump's the only one, and he can only do it for a limited period of time. But he's the only one that can short circuit the whole thing. He's the only one that can go in, okay, well, I'm going to do this. And he can't do it all. But we have to continue to work and make progress. I personally think we've made an awful lot of progress. I also believe that the leadership at the GOP, they're still playing the game of 1970. They still are still playing this. I don't think they see the existential threat. You know what? Anybody who's listening to me and go, Glenn Beck, you just don't understand what people feel like at the gas pump. I do. I don't feel like you do because I'm not struggling like that. And I'm sorry to say that, but it's just, it is. I'm not struggling like you are. But I am not so far away that I don't see the struggle, and I don't talk to the president. I don't talk to people and say, we got to do something about gas prices. You got to take down, we got to finish this war. We got to do it. I get it. I think the Republicans, that leadership is so out of touch, they don't even notice it anymore. They get their gas pumped by somebody else. And honestly, when's the last time you saw any of these people in Washington on either side that actually like you? No. They tolerate the people. That's the problem. And we got to get those guys out. And that's going to take time, but we're going to get it done. As long as we don't lose hope. All right, back in just a second. You know, here's something that isn't really fun, but it's probably true. You've probably given your birthday to a company that has absolutely no business knowing your birthday. Think about how much information we've handed out over the years. Your name, your address, your phone number, your email, your credit card, your part of your social security number. I mean, look at all the information that is out on Facebook and Twitter and everything else. They know who you are. They know your family. They know what your family looks like and sounds like and everything else. You're just trying to buy a pair of shoes. Why do you need all this information again? All of that lives on a database. Old accounts, new accounts, records, companies that haven't thought about you in years. And you can't personally keep an eye on all of it. That's why there's LifeLock. LifeLock monitors for potential identity threats and alerts that they'll alert you to any kind of suspicious activity.

0: This is episode 5 and 6, Sarah? Yeah, 5 and 6. It's out tomorrow. It's a dystopian podcast, a story that I wrote and voiced. Here's a little clip of it.
1: And in the cities, it started the fires, the looting, the gunfire. Not random, not chaotic, targeted. Video made it out of Philadelphia. It showed 6 men with masks and radios moving in unisonly. They went block by block, taking out substations, cutting phone lines, setting controlled burns. They weren't protesters. They weren't looters. They were professionals. And they weren't alone.
0: I wrote this on vacation last year. I don't really take vacations. I wrote this last year on vacation. It's called Days of Ash. One of my producers accidentally said it's Days of Ass. And I think Sydney Sweeney is not in this. But you'll enjoy it anyway. Days of Ash. It's available wherever you get your podcasts. Episode 5 and 6 out tomorrow. You can get all of the episodes commercial free at glennbeck.com/torch. All right. Phone call is great if you needed to tell a person something. Problem starts when 5 people need to know. You know, now you're calling somebody, texting somebody else, starting a group chat, waiting for the guy who never looks at his phone. That's me. You know, and then you have the person who's like, wait a minute. What are we doing again? Rapid radios are built for a completely different kind of communication. Hey, this is what we're doing. You push the button, you talk, and everybody hears it. Okay, or you can come off onto different channels and you can go, okay, Bob, one more time. This is what happens. It's nationwide LTE. You know, I just said this last week, but I think it's worth mentioning again. LTE, nationwide LTE. It, you know, if there's a disaster, remember 9/11, if you ever lived through 9/11, you couldn't get a call. It was a boop, boop, boop. 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
5: In Baltimore City, Greenmount Avenue remains closed in both directions between 24th and 25th Street because of the ongoing accident activity there. Heading to the Eastern Shore, eastbound 50 after Y Mills Road, the road partially reopened. Just one right lane there closed. You can get by now. 395 northbound to Conway Street. The left lane is closed for construction, and that's creating a backup as you leave northbound 95 heading north on 395 into the downtown area. Your weather forecast. For today, mix of clouds and sun, high near 84 degrees. Tonight, partly cloudy and humidity dropping down to 63 for a low. From the Mattress Warehouse Traffic Desk, I'm Steve Vershorn, WBAL News Radio 1090 and FM 101.5.
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8: 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I'm Nick Testoni. The search continues for the suspects responsible for a mass shooting in East Baltimore on Wednesday. 7 people were struck by gunfire, including a 3-year-old boy who remains in serious but stable condition at the hospital. $7,000 reward being offered for information leading to the arrest in the case. Baltimore County Councilman David Marks hosted a virtual meeting to discuss dirt bike enforcement on Thursday night. The meeting was to address dirt bikes, concerns, and laws in the county. 3 Baltimore County Police Department captains representing Essex, Parkville, and White Marsh were in attendance to address the public. Maryland Governor Wes Moore said he has requested administrator of the U.S. Small Business Administration to issue an administrative declaration to provide low-interest loans to businesses affected by the Empire Towers closure. From the ABC News Desk, President Trump will make an announcement on health care later today at the White House. The event is reportedly will be focused on Medicaid drug prices. Later, Trump will head to his golf course in Virginia tonight before heading to Camp David for the weekend. The sole juror in the Lindsey Clancy triple murder trial in Massachusetts said he didn't have any doubts she deliberately killed her children. In a statement first reported by News Nation, Michael Destrenville said he tried to explain the different possible theories during deliberation but kept getting cut off. The Orioles take on the Brewers tonight. WBAL's coverage beginning after the news.

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10: 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Baltimore City Greenmount Avenue remains closed both ways between 24th and 25th Street because of an ongoing accident. In investigation, 395 northbound at Conway Street, you lose the left lane for road work. In Harford County, they're working on westbound Route 40 at Route 152 Mountain Road along the right-hand side of the roadway. Your weather forecast for today, a mix of clouds and sun, a high near 84 degrees. For tonight, partly cloudy, down to 63 for a low. Right now, Baltimore, sunny and 80 degrees. From the Mattress Warehouse Traffic Desk, I'm Steve Hershorn, WBAL News Radio 1090 and FM 101.5.
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12: Welcome to the Glenn Beck Program. I'm taking your phone calls today. It is Friday. Thank you so much for listening to us and putting up with me all week. I hope we've been a service to you. Let me go to Abe in Idaho. Hello, Abe. How are you?
13: Hi. How you doing?
12: I'm great.
13: First-time caller. I greatly appreciate your show and the information you give us. I've been listening since 2009.
12: Wow. Thank you.
13: But a couple things, you know, you talk about the poverty rate. Well, you look at their calculations, and I don't think their base rate isn't really covering rent and food. So some of that is a little hinky calculations. But the thing I want to talk about is it doesn't matter what Trump policies are if it's not codified, because
12: already been through that just a minute ago, Abe. I agree with you.
13: Yeah.
12: But,
13: Jeff went through most of what I was going to talk about.
12: Yeah. So I agree with you on that. And that's the one thing. And the worst thing you could do is instead of moving the Republicans in the right direction and hopefully, you know, getting some more action, because we'd have maybe a few more people on, you know, our side in that fight on the Republicans. The worst thing you could do is give it to Marxists and Islamists. I mean, that's insanity. That's insanity. You want to talk about it not happening? That's the way you do that. Thanks for your call, Chris in Virginia. Hello, Chris.
9: Good. Hello, Glenn. How are you this morning?
12: Very good.
9: Excellent. Thank you so much for taking my call. I'll tell you, today starts election season in Virginia, and I just went and voted. So had to hold my nose to do it, but one vote's in for the right side here in Virginia.
12: Good.
9: Hey, you keep talking, and we keep hearing about, gas prices are going to go down after the election. We're going to,
12: I'm not
9: saying
12: that.
9: Out after the election. Why are we waiting? Why are we waiting? So many of us.
12: So wait. Why are we waiting for gas price? We're not waiting for gas prices, and I'm not saying the gas prices are going to go down after the election. I don't know that. I will tell you that we are going to take, I believe that we are going to take massive action after the election.
9: But why wait? That's the question of so many of us. Why wait? Let's do it now. Let's not have that going against us into this election season.
12: Okay, because it's bad now, right? Would you agree? It's not great. It's not great, right? Let's say we start bombing the stock, and we will. I mean, I think Trump is going to open up holy hell. I've had conversations with him, and he's said it before openly. He has had enough of these people. He thought that, you know, he could find reasonable ways. There's no reasonable way to get these people. So he's going to open up. I believe he's going to open up the biggest can of whoop-ass on the leadership that we've ever seen. So let's just say that he does that. What do you think the press is going to say? First, the war is getting worse. We are headed for boots on the ground or whatever else they're going to say. We shouldn't have started this war in the first place. They're going to say all these things, but right now it's stable. It's stable. The only thing that can make this worse is if Iran does something to hurt gas prices even more. As soon as the election's over, then you move. Right now, when you're in a situation where we're this close to the election, I wouldn't do anything. Leave it alone. Leave it alone. Because it could get worse again before it gets better. And you know what even people on our side are going to say, it's boots on the ground. This is a never-ending war. It's a forever war. Just leave it alone. That would be my advice. Leave it alone until after the election. Now, if we didn't have to worry about stuff like that, if we knew that people understood what was going on, and Americans had a tolerance for this kind of stuff, which they don't, if they had tolerance, I would say, go, move, do it. But they don't have a tolerance. So that's why.
9: And I do hear, I already hear people on our side saying that, you know, this is the forever wars, and they're really kind of falling into that, and I'm just so scared going into the midterms that people are going to, you know, they're going to fall off. They're not going to show up at the polls. They're going to say, what's the difference? And it feels like we missed that opportunity earlier this year. This started at the end of February, beginning of March. We had that 60-day
12: crazy.
9: We should have gone after them right then and been done with this.
12: So I think that here's where, you know, forever war people. Why didn't we do that then? Can you figure that one out, Chris? Why didn't we do that then?
9: Same media and everything else that was going against it.
12: No. I think it's because forever war people, including Donald Trump, he doesn't want a forever war. You break it, you own it. And so what he was trying to do was get them to break enough so somebody else in the regime could pop up and go, okay, we'll play ball. We'll play ball. We got it. And he could break it enough to get somebody inside Iran so he didn't break the entire government. You break the entire government, now you've got skirmishes on the street. Now you have civil war. Now you don't know what you're going to get at the end. So anybody who wanted saying that we didn't do it because this is a forever war. No, the reason why we didn't go all in like that is because he was trying to avoid a forever war. Now he's got to go in and keep killing all of these people up at the top to see if anyone. The other is the Kurds are going to come in and they're going to start arming people. And they're going to start, you're starting to see the beginning of people on the streets starting to pop their head out. But until they're armed, they're not going to do anything. But that is a risky, you know, God only knows what's going to happen when it's civil war. I believe in the Persian people. I believe this is one of the greatest societies of mankind in the 20th century, 18th century, 19th century. It is a great, great group of people up until 1979, and then they were just destroyed. If there's enough of them that remember who they are, you're going to see a renaissance of the Persian people and Iran like you've never seen before. But it could go the other way, too. That's why I've said from day one of this war, I'm not going to tell you this was a good idea or a bad idea. I can tell you why he's doing it. I can tell you if it works, it's great. But I don't know if it's going to work. To me, it's one of the bigger gambles. I said on day one, this is why I'm not president of the United States. Because I would have done what every other president has done since 1979. You know what? We got to do something and then do nothing. We got to do something and then do nothing. We got to negotiate, then negotiate, and it doesn't work. We got to hit him, and you hit him, and it doesn't work. This president said enough is enough. We have to take this out. So we'll see. Let me see. Let me go to Danielle. Is it Daniel or Danielle?
14: Daniel.
12: Daniel. How are you, Daniel?
14: I'm doing good, Glenn. Okay, I work the polls in Erie, PA, swing district, swing everything in the country.
12: Okay.
14: People are angry. Doge, where's the debt reduction with Doge?
12: I agree. Okay?
14: Number one. Number two, they're angry. Where are the checks that they promised from Doge? Not here. The gas prices, killing everybody. Killing everybody.
12: I know that.
14: Flea market, killing them.
12: So let me ask you this. Let's talk about Doge. Why did Doge stop?
14: Glenn, there are people going through dumpsters just to get 5 cents a nickel for cans, bottles.
12: I know.
14: Take them to New York State just to get 5 cents.
12: I know. I want to talk to you about Doge. Why did Doge stop?
14: I'm listening.
12: I just asked you. Okay. I'm just going to go. Here's why Doge stopped. Doge stopped because that's where the money is. That's where the power is. You notice when they stopped USAID, that's what got Schumer and AOC and everybody else out on the street. The day they shut USAID down, none of the other stuff did they come out for. That one, they all stood in front and said, this is an outrage, because the money was there. And as Doge was going, there's so much money. There are trillions of dollars in fraud. You don't stop trillions of dollars in fraud overnight. And I wish we would have had more of a spine. However, what did the president do? The president said, JD, let people shoot at you for a while. JD, you go in and find fraud. And so they did the task force to eliminate fraud. And I just talked about this. If he gets this done, he will be the next president of the United States, because there is anger. Where are my tax dollars going? Because the next thing on this, if you don't start eliminating fraud, the next logical thing that people think is, I'm not paying my taxes because it's all going to fraud. Why am I working so hard? Why am I scrimping and saving and living on the edge so I can pay my taxes when you don't give a flying crap where my money goes? It's irresponsible, and I'm not going to be irresponsible with my hard-earned money anymore. That's where it goes. That's why this is critical, and you're right to be pissed about fraud. But let's look at, is there anything happening with fraud? Let me give you CBS News. Vance announces 870,000 people suspending of defrauding COVID-era programs barred from any future federal loans. Would have liked to seen a lot of people go to jail for that. Washington Times, L.A. nonprofit founder charged with fraud in alleged $7.5 million scheme. Hopefully they're going to jail. ABC News, federal prosecutors charged three in alleged $12 million homelessness aid fraud in Southern California. From NBC San Diego, 12 charged in San Diego in alleged daycare fraud scheme. This is being addressed. Right now, it's being addressed, I think, at the lowest levels. I think you're seeing the 12 million, 7 million. You're seeing all of that. We need the fraud that gets into the billions. But you have to, I believe, you have to build to that. You have to go, what do you, you know, usually when you're doing stuff like this, you don't go after John Gotti. You don't go right after John Gotti. Who do you go after? You go to Tommy No Fingers. Hey, Tommy, what do you have on John? You get the low guys, and you turn the low guy. You put the screws to all the people who are in the lower levels, and you say, how's this work? Tell me about it. Once you find out the system, and then you find your John Gottis, because there's more than one here, when you find them, you've got Tommy No Fingers and Petey No Knees, whatever, and you flip them, and they turn the screws. Hopefully, we've got 2 years, and I'm telling you, biggest gift to any candidate I have ever seen. J.D. Vance, don't blow this. You will be president of the United States. I don't care what you say about, you know, AI, or you hate AI, you love AI, all the things that everybody's spooked about. I'm telling you, he'll be the next president of the United States if he gets Tommy No Fingers to flip on John Gotti, and you start really putting people away. People care about this because that's their money. It also affects the national debt. More in a minute. All right, can of soup is, you know, a can of soup, not exactly exciting. Until the power's been out for 2 days. Then suddenly you're looking at that can of soup like somebody just handed you a gold bar. You're like, really? Emergencies kind of change the value of ordinary things quickly. 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Where's a flashlight? 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
18: Traffic.
19: In Baltimore City, Greenmount Avenue remains closed both ways between 24th and 25th Street. The ongoing accident investigation there. Harford County, southbound 95 after 543 before Route 24. Construction blocks two left lanes in Harford County, westbound on Route 40 at Route 152. Utility work along the right-hand side of the roadway. Heading to the eastern shore right now on eastbound 50 and 301. You're pretty slow from Whitehall Road to Oceanic Drive. The weather forecast for today, clouds and sun, a high near 84 degrees. Partly cloudy overnight, tonight turning less humid and a low near 63. Right now, Baltimore mostly sunny, 81 degrees. 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
12: We take Vinny in Florida. Hello, Vinny. Welcome to the Glenn Beck program. How are you?
32: I'm well. It's a pleasure to talk to you, Glenn. I've been listening to you since, oh, God, early 2000s.
12: Gosh, thank you.
32: So I wanted to chime in real quick. And, you know, for the most part, Glenn, I agree with you on pretty much everything that you talk about. I mean, we have our little things here and there. But that's par for the course. Yeah. But for me, you know, I'm an outlier in my family, whereas, you know, I do very well and I've done very well my whole life. But, you know, where my brothers and my parents come in, I kind of help support them as well. Sure. And they've all voted Republican ticket, you know, for the most part every year since I can last remember. But it's not so much the gas prices, because we see those ebbs and flows with every administration as far as I'm concerned. So I'm not too concerned with that. I feel like that'll correct itself. But my thing is, we voted Republicans and we gave them the House, the Senate, and the White House thinking things were going to change.
12: Uh-huh.
32: And I think where people are having the problem is they don't see the change that was promised when we voted them in.
12: Okay, wait. You do actually see the change. You don't see the codification of the change. That's the difference.
32: Correct.
12: Right? So it's one guy has everything on his back and he's carrying it. So now why would you punish that one guy by surrounding him by alligators, Marxist Islamist alligators? You know what I mean? I think of this election, and I hate this. This goes against everything that, you know, everything in me. I hate it so much. But it's true, unfortunately. Do you remember the show Hollywood Squares?
32: I do, yeah.
12: Okay. Paulin to block. That's what you need in tic-tac-toe, Paulin to block. You're not voting for the Republicans. You are voting for the Republicans to block. Because if you don't have them in a blocking position, this guy, I mean, he is surrounded by alligators. Paulin to block. Back in a minute.
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6: Mostly cloudy skies, 81. I'm Nick Testoni. The search continues for suspects in an East Baltimore mass shooting. If you have old appliances, you may be able to make some money off them this weekend. First Ladies from ABC News at 11 o'clock.
7: 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The price of diesel fuel in overdrive, hitting $6.44 a gallon on average nationwide, with more ABC's Elizabeth Schulze at a gas station in D.C.
8: We spoke with one manager of a trucking company in South Dakota overnight. He told us that the cost to fill up his small fleet of trucks has gone from $3,000 a week before the Iran war now to almost $7,000 now. And we are seeing these costs go across the economy. Most goods, a majority of goods in the U.S., travel through trucking. And that is why we could see these prices translate into higher costs for food, clothes, and packages.
7: A gallon of gas averaging just under $4.50 nationwide, a lot higher on the West Coast. Some San Francisco gas stations selling gas for $6.29 and diesel for just under $9 a gallon. Several notable AI experts, including NASA, Johns Hopkins, and Stanford universities, as well as one of the creators of modern AI, Jeffrey Hinton, have signed a public letter saying companies like OpenAI and Anthropic need truly independent evaluators. That is new revelation surface.
9: Researchers have reportedly used Anthropic's Claude software to hack rival company OpenAI. The researchers told the Wall Street Journal they gained access to an employee's ChatGPT account and read files containing company secrets. OpenAI claims it's now resolved the related security issues and thanked the researchers for contacting them. This latest hack piling onto the existing calls for regulation as fears grow that artificial intelligence will keep improving itself and make human control increasingly difficult or possibly impossible.
7: ABC's Hannah Batah. The lone holdout juror in the Lindsey Clancy mistrial has issued a statement through an attorney. The juror says, "I didn't have any doubts based on all the physical evidence, key witnesses, and what the prosecution presented. I thought it was enough proof that Clancy knew exactly what she was doing and planned." Clancy admits she killed her three children, but says she did it while suffering from postpartum psychosis. This is ABC News.
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6: At 11:02, I'm Nick Testoni. The search continues for suspects responsible for a mass shooting in East Baltimore on Wednesday. Seven people were struck by gunfire. Victims include a 3-year-old boy, 16-year-old girl, four men ages 18 to 21, and a 43-year-old woman. A 16-year-old and five adults suffered non-life-threatening injuries. The adults have all been released from the hospital. Baltimore County Councilman David Marks hosted a virtual meeting to discuss dirt bike enforcement on Thursday night.
10: A virtual meeting where Baltimore County residents got to ask questions to Baltimore County police captains from Essex, White Marsh, and Parkville, hosted by Councilman David Marks, who says dirt biking has become an increasing issue.
11: You see kids crisscrossing properties, crisscrossing lawns, many of whom are very young.
6: WBAL TV 11's Tori Yorgi. If you had old appliances, you may be able to make some money this weekend.
13: On Saturday, BGE customers can pull up to 9450 Gerwig Lane in Columbia, and they can trade in their old used appliances for $50 apiece. The event is a collaboration between Columbia Association and BGE to encourage residents to recycle their appliances instead of producing waste. Customers can trade in things like AC units, dehumidifiers, and mini fridges, but the appliances must be clean, dry, and working. BGE says customers will receive a check in the mail between 6 to 8 weeks from now. Kevin Bancroft, WBA News Radio 1090 and FM 101.5.
6: About a half hour before Sunday's home opener against the Saints, the Ravens mascot Poe will take flight for the first time in Baltimore. As part of the Ravens' new pregame entertainment called The Uprising, Poe will zip line from the light tower above M&T Bank Stadium down to the 50-yard line where the marching Ravens and cheerleaders will be performing. The person who suits up as Poe has been requesting to do this type of stunt for 20 years. WBAL News Time is 11:04.
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15: 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Greenmount Avenue is still closed both ways between 24th and 25th Street because of the ongoing accident activity there. 95 northbound is pretty slow approaching Chesapeake House Travel Plaza with construction in the right lane. Southbound 95 approaching with 24, two left lanes closed with construction heading to the eastern shore right now. Eastbound 50 and 301, there was an accident in the right lane just before the Bay Bridge. Your weather forecast for today, clouds and sun, a high near 84 degrees. Overnight, partly cloudy, down to 63 for a low. 81 degrees right now in Baltimore. From the Mattress Warehouse Traffic Desk, I'm Steve Hirshhorn, WBAL News Radio 1090 and FM 101.5.
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31: Weather.
17: A mix of sun and clouds, warm and still a little humid today with a slight chance of a passing shower and a high of 84. Tonight, mostly cloudy but cooler with lows in the low 60s. By Saturday afternoon, we'll have a mixture of sun and clouds, cooler day ahead and less humid with a high of 77. And then more clouds but a seasonable day with temperatures on Sunday. However, watch out for scattered showers possible. I'm meteorologist Alina Lee on WBAL News Radio 1090 and FM 101.5.
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2: Hello, America. It's Friday. Get to the news of the day here in 60 seconds. First, our gutters are basically a highway where nothing is supposed to park, but it does. The rain comes off the roof, gets into the gutter, moves down the downspout, exits simple. It's great. Then autumn arrives, and then somebody abandons a pile of leaves in the middle of that highway. 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I want to talk to you about the health of us as a culture here for a second. You know that two-thirds of Americans do not socialize at all during an average day. Let me say that again. Two-thirds of Americans do not socialize at all on an average day. Only 30% of Americans overall engaged in communicating on an average day in 2025, down from 38%. The average time spent socializing dropped from 41 minutes to 35 minutes per day in the same period, almost mirroring the amount of rise in times playing video games or using social media. They say most of this can be traced back to the impacts of COVID-19, especially with kids, because they were in lockdown and it did such damage to them. And now they don't know. They don't know how to socialize. When you can't see people, you can't talk to people. This is why we're so apt to hate people that are saying something that we don't necessarily like, or not even listening to what they're fully saying, because they're not people anymore. They're just stats. They're just a person online. It's not a real person. You don't have to look people in the eye to do it. And this, I don't think this is getting better, but it needs to. Because we have no culture. You can't fight all of this politics stuff and expect to have a country if we don't have a good culture. Let me take you back last week. A flyer went up at NYU. It was a lookalike contest. 10 o'clock at night in the park. $5 prize. Bring your own bottle. Georgetown had one too. South Carolina called theirs Kirkiversary. They put up $50. Rochester had a cash prize and a trophy. Lincoln, Nebraska. Somebody take pictures of a dead man to bus stops with the words on them that I'm not going to read to you. And almost all of it was anonymous. You know, posted on apps built so nobody has to sign anything. Every university said no student group was behind it. I believe them. Some of this may be just a dozen kids who found this cruel joke, plus a screenshot buys you a day of attention. But I can't tell you that America doesn't celebrate murder, because we do. At least a good portion of it seems to be. Not that long ago, things like this, you kept to yourself. If you had dark thoughts, you just, because you knew the whole society would turn on you. Shame on you. Man shot in the back in a Manhattan sidewalk. Within a week, his killer has a fan club. A fan club. We went from safe, legal, and rare to shouting it from a stage. And rare was really the word that mattered there, because rare meant something was lost. Did you see now, where was it? What state is it? I want to say it's California, but I don't think it was. One of the states just said that you can be kind of pregnant. Women can be kind of pregnant. Nope. I don't think there's a halfway point on that. But if you're only kind of pregnant, that means that's not a human being. So we devalue life again. We're already doing it on social media. You know, grown-ups take and they hold two truths, two things at the same time that don't necessarily agree with each other. But that's expensive. That's hard. Celebration is cheap. And that's the whole trade today. I don't think we got meaner. I think we got tired of paying. Let me take you back to that flyer, though. You know, the person who ever printed those flyers is going to be 40 someday. And he or she is going to have a kid, and the kid's going to ask him what he did in college. And there is no version of that sentence that comes out right. Oh, I printed up flyers celebrating the death of Charlie Kirk. He's going to have a friend get sick, a brother get divorced. And he will have spent his 20s training an organ inside of himself, the one that feels a little lift when somebody else goes down. And that organ doesn't check your list first. It fires whoever is in front of it. It will automatically eventually fire at people he loves. And he won't understand why. He won't understand why he is the way he is, why he feels these things or doesn't feel certain things. The crowd that assembles around contempt and vitriol can only talk about one thing. It has no second subject. And when it runs out of enemies, it starts looking around inside the circle. Everybody in that park at 10 o'clock, they know that. Somewhere underneath, they know that. So why are they laughing so loud? You don't end up at the good part of your life from there. You end up alone in a room at an age where that's harder to fix, and a lot of people you can no longer call. There was this guy in, 1820s, I think. He was a theological student. His name is Carl Sand. And he knocked on a door of a house in Mannheim. Inside it was a playwright, and it was the most popular playwright in Germany at the time. You better check all these facts, because just trying to remember off the top of my head. But the man who at the door was a student. And that student was leading a movement against this playwright. And he decided that that playwright was a traitor. And so when he came to the door, Sand stabbed him in the chest. And as he was dying, the accounts say, this little boy, 4 years old, came into the room. And he looked at Sand. And Sand went out in the street and turned the knife on himself. He didn't die. They nursed him back into health so they could try him. A year later, they took him out to a meadow outside the city and executed him. He was 24 years old. Now, here's the weird part. The crowd came forward and soaked their handkerchiefs in his blood. They broke up pieces of the scaffold and carried them home. The executioner took the timbers out to his vineyard, and he built a little garden hut out of the timbers and the scaffolding of the noose, of the gallows. And he would go out there in secret and sit inside of it. They actually gave that meadow a name. It was called the Meadow of His Ascension. They didn't just forgive this guy. They canonized him because he got a traitor. So what happened? Because this is where the lesson is. That's why, this is the only reason why you learn history. Not for that part of the story, for this part of the story. So here's what happened. The government of the German states met at this little spa town and answered. They dissolved all of the student societies. They put official watchers inside the universities to sit in on all of the lectures. They blacklisted professors. They censored the presses. The lid that stayed clamped down on German liberty, it stayed there for 30 years. One man decided a writer was a category instead of a man. And then a whole generation decided that young man was a saint. And what did they get in the end? What did they actually purchase? What they purchased was the excuse that took everybody's liberty away, including theirs. The people who cheered at the meadow spent the rest of their lives in a country with a government agent in the back of their classroom because of what they did. And it doesn't come all at once. It never does. It comes in order, and you can watch it climb. So let me show you the order of how this happens to society, and you tell me where we are on the ladder. Go there in 60 seconds. First, you walk from the living room to the kitchen without feeling like you've accomplished anything, but your dog disagrees. I mean, you stood up. Something was happening. What's going on? What's going on? He stands up. Maybe there's food involved. They're going towards the kitchen. Food is involved. 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
2: So what happens? What happens? What is the ladder that gets you to a society that just completely breaks down? First, the anonymous stops being anonymous. Somebody puts a real name on it. And then it moves off the dead man and onto his wife and his children. Think of Charlie Kirk. Then institutions stop condemning it and they start explaining it. Then ordinary people who aren't radicals at all start using the phrase that really gives the whole thing away. And that is, oh, look, I don't condone it, but where are we so far on this ladder? Then it widens off the famous man on the stage onto the kid that's walking to class with the wrong sticker on his laptop. Now that person is a traitor. Are we on this ladder anywhere? Where have we stopped yet? We still, you with me? And here's the last one. This is the one that ends countries. The joke stops coming after the killing and starts coming before the killing. You know, I first wrote this list down. I thought of it kind of as a forecast. Then I held it against, you know, the last 12 months. Please call me if you think I'm wrong. It looks like pattern is being completed right now. The widow was mocked. Gone. Permission phase is everywhere. He said things too, so done. Flyers on the bus. You know. They're aimed not just at the famous man. They're aimed now at whoever had to walk past them on the way to 9 o'clock class. And that's widening. You're a Kirk supporter. You're in TPUSA. Now you're the enemy. Not just him. Now you are. And last week, a lecturer at a California university, on his own account, his own name, no app hiding him, commented under a campus group's announcement of a upcoming event for a man who is still alive. He wrote that someone could do the funniest thing just before Kirkiversary. He didn't say the word, but he didn't have to. That's the craft of it all. Deniable enough to keep your job, clear enough so everybody reads it and they understand. Scheduled room, a date, a living man, and a joke about what might happen to him. That's the last rung of the ladder. How many jokes have you heard about people killing people like Charlie or Trump or me, a friend of yours? One of them hasn't fallen. The institutions still condemn it. NYU, Maine, Nebraska, Georgetown, South Carolina, Tennessee, UNC Charlotte, every one of them has said this is wrong. It's wrong. It's wrong. It's nothing. It's nothing. Is it? That's the last wall standing. And I don't think that's much of a wall, because I think most of these universities are saying it because they have to. So anyway, what happens after all that? Only two roads leave here. The first is a mirror. And somebody keeps a ledger, and the other one keeps one back. And after that, nobody is arguing about anything anymore. They're just settling scores, and there's no exit from that. It doesn't end when somebody wins. It ends when everybody is too exhausted to go on, and decades later, they didn't get anything. The second one is Mannheim. Something terrible finally happens, and the people with the pens write the answer, and the watchers in the classroom, and the list, and the license, and the permission slips. Oh, and you'll be oh so popular. At some point, we have to find a way to come together. Because honestly, what is the end of this? You've heard the story of Rwanda. People, neighbors turned on neighbors, killed neighbors. Guys and people who had babysitted in the neighbor's house, helped raise the kids in the community, went in because they got so whipped up, and they killed the neighbors and their kids. They were friends a short time before, killed them. And when the war was over, the people who had family members that killed wanted to kill the others. And they could have, but they didn't. A very wise leader in town said there's a tree in every town square, if you will. I want everybody to gather in that town. And I want all the people who did all these things to confess. And if you're sincere, I want you to forgive them. You can't forgive everybody. Some of them have to pay a price. But some that weren't the worst of the worst, if they're sincere, forgive them. Help them back up. They put the country back together as best they could. Before it gets to the slaughter of people, we really need to look at our culture and what we're doing in our culture. And then ask ourselves, what's the end game here? Honestly, what is the end game? Because one side is already talking about tribunals. One is already saying that there's going to be trials for anybody who was supporting Donald Trump. What? We don't do that. I mean, you know, they're taking on the Kennedy Center now. Do we have that? Listen to this politician talking about what's happening at the Kennedy Center. It needs to be redone. But they don't want Donald Trump to do it. Listen to this. This is a congressman.
3: 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Mm. You've seen.

0: buildings. 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
1: Coming up, they called out classmates celebrating Charlie's murder. Then the school came after them. Glenn interviews those brave students next on the Glenn Beck Program.
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3: Traffic.
4: Accident on the BW Parkway northbound just before Route 32. Both lanes are closed at the scene. Police are directing everybody by using the right shoulder. It's at a standstill just after Route 197. Minor delays southbound with a bit of rubbernecking. 32 west on the brakes passing Route 198. There's road work ahead before getting to the BW Parkway. That is in the left lane. 95 north just after leaving Harford County, heading into Cecil County. It's tied up, rolling into the work zone that is at the Chesapeake House Travel Plaza. That is blocking the right lane. WBAL TV 11 weather. Cloudy early today. Peaks of sunshine late. Slight chance of a rain shower. High temperatures in the mid-80s. From the Mattress Warehouse Traffic Desk, I'm Dan Offer, WBAL News Radio 1090 and FM 101.5.
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6: At 11:30 on Nick Testoni, a 15-year-old student taken into custody after school resource officer found a gun at a Joppatown High School. Thursday morning, students were arriving to school, and the school's resource officer was alerted by a school safety of a potential student with a gun. The U.S. Marshals Service is looking for a notorious convicted cocaine dealer who escaped federal detention. 47-year-old Sherman Kemp disappeared on September 11th during a transfer from a Miami correctional facility in Georgia. According to the U.S. Marshals, he was serving a 27-year federal sentence for drug charges in Maryland and Pennsylvania. A new executive order signed by President Trump on Wednesday repeals the 2009 directive by President Barack Obama aimed at restoring the Chesapeake Bay, sparking concerns among Marylanders and environmental advocates. The 2009 executive order provided federal leadership, agency coordination, and accountability for Chesapeake Bay restoration, but its repeal now raising concerns of it moving backward. From the ABC News Desk, gas prices rose again overnight, AAA putting today's new national average at $4.46 a gallon for regular unleaded. That's up to 3 cents from yesterday and 40 cents from where it was a month ago. Part of the Plains, Midwest, and Great Lakes under flash flood alerts heading into the weekend. Today, the heaviest rain set to impact millions in Minnesota, Wisconsin, Iowa, and Illinois. Tomorrow, storms will move south to Des Moines and Chicago. The Orioles take on the Brewers tonight with WBAL's pregame coverage beginning after the news at 6 and first pitch at 7:05. 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
4: 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BW Parkway northbound, just before Route 32. Accident moved to the right shoulder. Both lanes have been reopened. It is still quite slow after Route 197, continuing north. Southbound, just a tap on the brakes past the scene. On Route 32, very heavy traffic westbound, passing Route 198. There is a work zone ahead, westbound on 32 in the left lane before getting to the BW Parkway. 95 north in Cecil County. Tied up just after the Tidings Bridge to the work site, right at the Chesapeake House Travel Plaza. The right lane is closed. From the Mattress Warehouse Traffic Desk, I'm Dan Alford, WBAL News Radio 1090 and FM 101.5.
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7: Welcome to the Glenn Beck program. So I want to bring in a couple of people I just can't. You know, I was talking about how we have to start listening to each other, being decent to each other. And I was in Utah last week for Charlie Kirk's, memorial, 1 year memorial. And I said to my son who goes to college, and I said, what are people saying, when you're at the TPUSA table? And he said, Dad, one girl walked by, and excuse me for this, but one girl, he said, probably 19, really pretty, walks by and goes, oh, my throat hurts. And he's like, I just stood there and I was, what is wrong with you? What is wrong with you? And I said, how'd you answer? And he said, I didn't. And I said, good. If that happens to you, there's how you answer it. You know, Charlie, if you would have had a chance to meet him, Charlie would have listened to you for an hour. And he probably would have ended up liking you. And maybe you would have ended up liking him. Have a good day. Don't fight back. Because they win. When you fight back like that, they win. Say something to them that makes them think at 2 o'clock in the morning, oh, crap, I feel like a bad human being. Because that's what gets people to change. You say such kind things back to them, they change at 2 o'clock in the morning. They're not going to change when the crowd is cheering. Now, a couple of days ago, I hear about another girl that comes on another campus, and she's made a cake for Kirkiversary. And she goes up to Riley Barnes, Riley Beasley. This isn't going to be an impossible interview because they're both Rileys. One's a boy, one's a girl. And yes, I can identify boys and girls. But anyway, so one of them is a guy, one of them is a woman, and I'm going to have to just say Riley boy, Riley girl. I want to answer from one of them. But welcome to the program. These guys, they were investigated for exposing this ghoul for celebrating Charlie Kirk's death, and they didn't dox. They didn't. Let me have them tell the story. Let's start with Riley Barnes. Girl, go.
3: Hi. Hi, thank you for having us, first off. But yeah, we were trying to promote the Charlie Kirk Memorial, and we had a whiteboard that had tally marks for yes and no, and we put the question, do you think that Charlie Kirk deserved to be murdered? This woman came up, and she started laughing on our board, and she said, oh, I think my cake is pretty funny. We then requested her to remove the lid of the cake, which she gladly did. And then we saw that it said Happy Kirkiversary. And then we told her that we were going to take a picture. And she sat there and posed for us for 10 minutes.
7: So, I mean, think of this woman's sad life. She took all that time out to go get a cake, have it made to bring to say to you two. She knows this is going to go on social media because unless she gets just really sick, twisted pleasure for saying it to two people. So what happened then after that? Riley, boy, go.
8: Yeah, well, I'm so glad that you can identify whether we are a boy or a girl. And I'm excited to be on the show here, Glenn. And just to reiterate here, we were actually that day promoting the event that you were speaking at the memorial at UVU for Charlie Kirk. So what happens next is we take that photo and then it ends up online. She poses as Riley Barnes, Riley girl says, and this post goes viral. One of the biggest posts that we've ever had, and we've had some big posts before, and for justifiably so, she faces a lot of backlash. I think it's vile. I think it's disgusting when you're going up to a group of conservatives on the 1 year anniversary of Charlie Kirk's murder and showing them a happy Kirkiversary cake when they're doing nothing more than promoting an event to memorialize the tragedy that occurred just 45 minutes down the road at UVU.
7: So I would go and say it's despicable, even if it wasn't a conservative, and I know you didn't mean that, but I mean, I would broaden that. It is despicable. What is ghoulish? It is absolutely ghoulish. Okay, so now the school starts coming after you guys. What did you say on that post?
3: All I said on the post was, what is wrong with students in Utah?
7: Perfectly logical. Okay. So then the university comes after you?
3: Yeah, shockingly. I have no idea what they were thinking to begin with.
7: But what were they coming after you guys for?
8: So one of the things that the university was alleging when they had summoned us to a meeting was that we participated or were involved in doxing. They thought this was some sort of dox campaign. And, you know, luckily enough, the university has come to its common senses just yesterday now and fully dismissed our case because, one, they were lacking in evidence of any proof that we had any involvement in doxing because we didn't. Doxing is a serious allegation here. Doxing has a criminal element to it, and I can say confidently that I and no other member of our organization has had any involvement or coordination in anything illegal, including doxing. Two, we had great legal counsel to Erica Kirk actually played a major role in us getting that counsel. She put some lawyers on retainer for us, and they provided expert legal services, which were to our benefit, and then three, at the end of the day, the university backed down on this because of the massive backlash they received on social media. Rightfully so. They went after two conservative students for calling out somebody celebrating murder instead of actually addressing the fact that students on their campus are celebrating murder.
7: Riley, what do you take from all of this? I've talked about this a couple of times this week. I talked about it in my speech, that when a culture loses, especially its women, when women become coarse and, you know, guys, we're slugs. We look up to women, and it's not your responsibility, but it does. We hold ourselves to a higher standard because women, and women have always been nurturing and kind. They're the ones that do that. We go to war. Women are the ones that say, knock it off. And so we do. I'm seeing women now become as bad as the most ghoulish men I have ever seen. Is it, how rampant is this?
3: It's honestly very unfortunate. I am saying that this is more of a norm, especially in our younger generations, of them celebrating political violence or just them being violent themselves as a human. And I completely agree with you. I think that women are way worse than men in this situation. Women think that they are a protected class, so they can do whatever they want. And that's not okay, and they shouldn't think that way either.
7: I wonder, has something died in all of us? I mean, women are naturally more nurturing, and it feels like that is dying in there. I mean, when you have women sitting in a courtroom and saying, you know what, it'll be good for women if we, you know, if we dismiss the fact that she just brutally strangled three of her kids. You know, you're hearing people, you know, holding up, you know, pictures of their kids going, yeah, me too. I get it. I mean, what is happening?
8: Yeah, I would love to speak to this one. As a member of the Church of Jesus Christ of Latter-day Saints, I believe when you're living in these end times that evil will be seen as good and good will be seen as evil. And I think this is what's going on in this situation. You're seeing all across this country radicalization, this polarization between, you know, man and woman, left and right, whatever it may be. But at the end of the day, it seems like good is being punished and bad is being celebrated. And I think that's something really wrong. Going back to your last question, too, it's not only women. Earlier in the year at the University of Utah, we had a man who came up to one of our booths when we were doing a debate style debate at the University of Utah. And this individual ended up getting arrested by university police because he said to us at our booth, as we're conservatives, that he was going to kirk us. And I don't think it takes much of an imagination to maybe understand what he might have meant by that. But we're seeing this on all fronts. There's a pattern of radicalization being seen at the University of Utah and really just colleges in general across the country.
7: It's weird how, you know, and I think that's why evil took a stand in Utah. You would not expect stuff like this to happen in Utah. And if it can get there, it can get anywhere. You know, you think of these campuses being, you know, soft and, you know, and kind and everything else. And it's, but it's everywhere. It's absolutely everywhere. How are you feeling? Is this, does this embolden you, or does this, lead you to say, you know, there's a lot of risk in this. I don't know. What do you, how are people in your community interpreting this for themselves? I'd like to hear from both of you.
8: Yeah, I'll jump on this one first. Something that we're seeing at the University of Utah is insane growth. Conservative students are seeing what the university was trying to levy against the two of us, and they understand that now it's time they need to get involved and they need to stand with us in this fight. And luckily, the case was dismissed. But that doesn't mean that the campus culture has changed either with students or faculty. So we've seen immense growth over this past week, and we're fortunate to have so many great patriots at the University of Utah that are willing to stand with us and get involved.
7: Riley, girl, go.
3: Yeah, I think the way that Riley just phrased that was just beautiful, honestly. We are seeing a lot of growth with what happened from, honestly, a lot of students on campus as well. The amount of messages or DMs that I have gotten from students saying, this is what I needed to get involved so that people can hear my voice, is exactly what we needed to show them. And it is inspiring to see that these students are now ready to be on campus to show their voice and to be an open conservative.
7: I'm proud of the two of you. I think you are. I mean, I know that probably doesn't mean anything, but I'm proud of you. I know how hard it is. I know how confusing your life is. I know what you're going through on campus after campus after campus, and to be able to hold strong, not respond in kind, instead be kind and respond with the truth, is you will change hearts. Like I said earlier, in the middle of the night, you may not win the room, but you will change hearts in the middle of the night, because that's the place, that's the only place that people really change their heart. Is it 2 o'clock in the morning when they're laying in bed reviewing what the hell they are as a human being? So congratulations on that. Thank you so much.
3: Thank you.
7: You bet.
8: Thank you, Glenn.
7: You know what's really tough about this story is the lawyers got involved, and not everybody's going to be able to have a lawyer. Not everybody's going to get the attention of, you know, Erica Kirk. And I think that's what really changed this around. Lawyers got involved, and lawyers said, really? You want to play this game? And all of a sudden, they changed their tune in seconds. We have to be vigilant, and we have to be good to each other, and we have to support those organizations that are lawyering up to protect our kids in their college campuses, because it's a jungle. It really is a jungle. But things are changing. All right, more in a minute. There's a big difference between I can't do this and I don't know how to do this. But when you're scared, those two sentences, they're interchangeable. They sound exactly the same. I can't do this. I can't do this. I don't know how to do this. An unplanned pregnancy brings 100 questions at once. How am I going to afford this? I'm going to tell my family what happens to school or work or all the plans I have for my life. I can't do this. I don't know how to do this. When you don't have any answers, it feels like there aren't any answers. And this is where Preborn comes in. Preborn supported pregnancy centers provide free ultrasounds, compassionate counseling, and practical support to women facing unplanned pregnancies. 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They help women begin finding the answers, because sometimes what looks impossible from, you know, the middle of a frightening moment looks very different when somebody's willing to stand beside you with help with the how. Right now, another mother needs that moment. Can you give it to her? $28 helps provide one life-saving ultrasound. $140 helps rescue 5 babies. 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That's #250, keyword baby. 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
4: 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On the BW Parkway northbound, crash just before Route 32 has been cleared. It's still a bit heavy coming up from Route 198. On 32 West, there are delays between Route 198 and the Parkway. That is a work zone westbound on Route 32, blocking the left lane. 95 picked up a bit of bailout traffic. It's below speed northbound from Route 198 all the way past the interchange with Route 32. OrderlyMeds.com gives you a no-judgment solution to accessing GLP-1s from home. 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
7: Let me go to Laura. Thank you for listening, Laura. You're on the Glenn Beck program.
20: Hi, Glenn. This is Laura. How are you today?
7: I'm very good. I'm very good.
20: I actually was going to give up on talking to you today, but I wanted to say that I am so grateful for the different subjects that your program highlights.
7: Thank you.
20: And I actually sent the, I think it's Prager University interview that you had. I sent that to my daughter.
7: What'd she say?
20: And I just sent it to her today.
7: Oh, okay.
20: So, but we were talking about it, and I don't actually explain things very well, so she's going to watch it, I'm going to watch it, and then we're going to go back and talk about it.
7: Yeah, good, good, good. But
20: I also really enjoyed your piece on your vacation. That was wonderful, and I've watched it twice.
7: Okay, thank you.
20: I can see myself watching it again because I thought it was magnificent.
7: Thank you. Well, there's nothing better than somebody's vacation slides, but maybe that's just me. Laura, I've got less than a minute. Go ahead.
20: Okay, I just wanted to say that I think that President Trump needs to hire PR persons just for him, not for the Republicans, not for, you know, any other kind of company that's trying to. Anyway, he needs to hit people emotionally.
7: Yeah, I will tell you, thank you for your comment. I will tell you that he does have those people. I think that what they are missing is, I think they are in the White House, and what they are missing is what people are feeling emotionally. You know, it'd be good for the people of the White House to listen to the first hour of today's broadcast, because I gave the facts, and then I listened to the people emotionally, and you've got to find a way to put those two things together.
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7: 3 years ago, terrorists murdered more than 1,200 innocent Israelis and took 250 hostages. Today, as we remember the souls lost on October 7th, Israel is still under threat from terrorists sworn to her destruction. And the anti-Semitic hatred and violence continues to rise all over the world. And the world looks away. 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
18: Mostly cloudy skies in 82. I'm Nick Testoni. Baltimore County Police investigating a fatal Dundalk shooting that killed a 62-year-old man, and U.S. Marshals looking for a cocaine dealer. Baltimore ties. First, the news at noon.
26: From ABC News, I'm Wayne Cabot. The Philadelphia Department of Public Health is notifying the public of likely measles exposure inside Children's Hospital of Philadelphia. They're giving babies antibodies and telling others who may have been exposed to check for symptoms. Pennsylvania has seen 4 measles deaths in recent weeks. All were unvaccinated. It's the worst measles outbreak in the U.S. since 1992. More than 730 cases. The Commonwealth asking the CDC to help out. Early voting began today in Virginia. In an election, Democrats hope may give them back control of Congress. Republicans in some districts, once considered to be safe, are putting distance between themselves and the president.
27: Representative Maria Elvira Salazar of Miami is a three-term Republican, endorsed by Trump, in a district that's three-quarters Hispanic.
28: The same Hispanics who helped you get to the White House in 2024 feel betrayed today. I'm not talking about giving them amnesty. I'm talking about giving them a dignified life.
27: Homeland Security responding, saying, whether Congresswoman Salazar likes it or not, the men and women of ICE are enforcing the laws passed by Congress, delivering the most historic mass deportation campaign in American history, exactly as President Trump promised.
26: Aaron Waugh reporting. Steve Scott of our ABC affiliate KCBS reports diesel gas hit $9 a gallon in the Bay Area. It's not much better here.
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26: ABC's Elizabeth Schulze. This hit was all over our radios in 1996, hard to believe, 30 years ago. Led to a Broadway career for Spring Awakening, Alice in Wonderland, American Psycho, Duncan Sheik has died at 56, organ failure. 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
18: At 12:02, I'm Nick Testoni. Baltimore County Police calling a deadly shooting in the eastern part of the county in an isolated incident.
2: 62-year-old Anthony Storms was found by Baltimore County officers suffering from gunshot wounds in a unit block of Shipping Place in Dundalk shortly after 2 p.m. Thursday afternoon. He was taken to the hospital where he later died from his injuries. Baltimore County detectives are now asking anyone with information about the shooting to give them a call. Marquise Lupton, WBAL News Radio 1090 and FM 101.5.
18: U.S. Marshals Service looking for a notorious convicted cocaine dealer who escaped federal detention. 47-year-old Sherman Kemp disappeared on September 11th during a transfer from Miami Correctional Facility to Georgia, according to the Marshals. Kemp gained notoriety in 2008 when he appeared in the Baltimore Stop Snitching video. He was serving a 27-year federal sentence for drug charges in Maryland and Pennsylvania. He was sentenced in 2010. Hell may be on the way for businesses impacted by the Empire Tower closure.
3: The building has been closed since July when Anne Arundel County officials deemed it unsafe. Governor Wes Moore now wants to step in and is asking the Small Business Administration to issue a declaration that would provide low-interest loans to the businesses impacted. Emergency stabilization work has been underway for 2 months with no clear reopening date in sight. If the declaration is approved, assistance would be available even if people did not suffer any physical property damage. Caitlin Bancroft, WBAL News Radio 1090 and FM 101.5.
18: A man has been arrested for stabbing his dog 14 times after originally telling deputies he ran over the animal. In Frederick County Sheriff's Office said that on Thursday. Irfan Benham, a Reston, Virginia resident, was found at his disabled car by another driver in the 7900 block of Hollow Road in Middletown. Virginia County deputies recovered a knife with Benham's vehicle and matched it to the 14 stab wounds. Benham is being held by Frederick County Adult Detention Center. WBAL News Time.
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6: Traffic.
8: I-95 northbound in Cecil County. There is road work before the Chesapeake House Travel Plaza. That's been tying up the right lane. They are in the process of clearing it. It's a lengthy work zone that starts near Route 222. It will take a few minutes to get all of the construction barrels out of the roadway. It is quite slow, leaving the Tidings Bridge, heading north on 95. Now on 95 by Route 24 in Harford County, the road work picked up both directions and running without delay. Up to speed now on the BW Parkway northbound, heading for Route 32, where a crash has been cleared. Route 175 eastbound at I-95 working an accident that is blocking the left lane. The westbound lanes remain open. From the Mattress Warehouse Traffic Desk, I'm Dan Alford, WBAL News Radio 1090 and FM 101.5.
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9: Weather. Partly to mostly cloudy, warm and muggy for your Friday with a slight chance of a passing shower and a high of 84. Tonight becomes cooler with temperatures dropping down to the low 60s. And by Saturday afternoon, we'll have a partly sunny, cooler day and low humidity with a high of 77. However, Sunday turns a little warmer with a high of 80 and a chance for showers developing in the afternoon and evening. I'm meteorologist Alina Lee on WBAL News Radio 1090 and FM 101.5.
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0: welcome, everybody, to the Friday edition of Clay and Buck. And we have a lot to talk to you about today. More crazy stuff from the insane left. You got Macklemore. You got Hassan Piker, Abdul Al-Sayed. They're running wild all over the place. We will bring sanity to that situation or that conversation. But also just want to let you know, we've got an absolutely stacked guest roster today. Sometimes it just sort of happens. We try to have one, maybe two guests today. Today we've got a bunch of them, but they're all fantastic, beautiful guests. Clay, it's kind of Friday Ladies Day on the Clay and Buck Show because we have Ann Coulter coming up. We have Carol Markowitz, and we have Representative Kat Kamak, who will be with us, and they're all talking about different things. Carol's going to talk about the Macklemore situation, Israel-Palestine, all that stuff. Representative Kamak on AI, tech, where Trump is, and all that stuff. We've got a special guest on finance, actually, later on this hour, talk about the markets, the price of gas, all of that. We'll introduce him in a little bit. And then, of course, Ann Coulter is just going to be, she's going to join, she's going to throw bombs, as a Coulter does. So we got a lot to look forward to today on the program. Here we go on Trump, Clay. I wanted to get into some of the latest from him before we dive into so many other things. First off, on Iran, everyone is looking now at how much Iran is going to affect the situation of these upcoming midterms. We all know it's very real. It's something that's on people's minds. Here is Trump saying, look, we're going to make a good deal or no deal. This is cut nine, guys. Play it.
1: Iran wants to make a deal. They're not ready, in my opinion. We're going to either make a deal that's good or we're not going to make a deal at all. We've already ended their capability toward getting a nuclear missile. If we would not have used our B-2 bombers, we would right now have an Iran with a nuclear weapon, and they would use it. They would use it very easily. They are considered you look anywhere in the world, they're considered the most evil country right now.
0: All right, cut it off right there for a sec, guys. It's that, like a bro conversation, you see this, Clay, like you talk to your buddies about. Go to cut eight. Now here he's talking about whether he'd rather be eaten by sharks or get electrocuted. Cut eight. Or not. I thought the lead is
1: your question. If you get a little leak and the water starts coming in your boat and you're in electric, do you get electrocuted or not? He said, you know, nobody's ever asked me that question. And I said, so here's my question. You remember this? I used to say it during the campaign, driving the press crazy, but people found it sort of amusing. I said, so if I'm in an electric boat and I see I'm going down and the water's pouring in, so I know I'm going to be electrocuted, but 5 yards away there are sharks. Do I take the electrocution or do I go swimming with the sharks? And you know what my answer was? I'll take the electrocution, okay? I'll take the electrocution. But he didn't know how to answer the question, Johnny. He said no idea.
0: Clay, what do you think of our commander-in-chief's decision-making on that one? I think you would take Sparky over Jaws.
2: Yeah, first of all, I think it's a tough choice.
0: What are we talking about today? What is that?
2: Well, it's like saying, you know, would you rather, which way would you rather go? I guess if you get electrocuted, you basically are drowning, right? It's not the electrocution that would actually end up killing you, probably. I know you can have some electrical currents that are so strong, but I think it would probably knock you out and you would drown. Versus the shark attack. I think it would go pretty fast with the shark attack. I think you would be done very quickly. But I think I would rather be electrocuted. I think the president has made the right choice here.
0: Strong decision making. Now, back to the real thing that he was talking about, or the more real thing, the thing that is on people's minds. Iran not having nuclear weapons capability versus where we are right now with the price of gas. Price of diesel, Clay, is at a, I know it has hit a high. I'm trying to see how high that high is, but these prices, unfortunately, are going against us on the first day of voting. Are you unconcerned? Are you still feeling like we're in a good enough spot to get it done?
2: Look, I think the overall price of oil and gas in many ways has been factored in and people are upset about it. But I think the pivot that Republicans have started to deploy, at least some places, is they, first of all, oil and gas prices were higher in June of 2022 when inflation hit 9.1%. So under Biden, gas prices were higher 4 years ago than they are now. And the reason why prices in general are high is because of Joe Biden. So everybody who is a Democrat that is arguing we're going to make things more affordable, I get the concern about affordability, but we are recovering from the disastrous economic choices that Joe Biden and Democrats made. And that is the reason why people are upset about affordability now. If you look at the data, I saw yesterday that we hit an all-time high in average family income. Do you see that? I think it's like $87,000 now, ballpark figure. It has never been higher. That's adjusted for inflation. Things have gotten better. But the problem is things are not recovered yet. Now, you can certainly argue tariffs and the decision to go to Iran have not helped the overall cost of goods. I think that's a fair critique to have. But the argument of Democrats will help make affordability better, they have actually failed. We just gave them control of the economy in January of 21. When Joe Biden came in, Buck, inflation was 1.9%. In a year and a half, it went to 9.1%. Core inflation right now is 2.4%. With oil and gas included, it's 3.4%, but that fluctuates quite a bit. At 2.4%, we're not far from the Fed target of 2%. They are raising interest rates now. They cut interest rates, probably, Buck, too soon for Joe Biden because they cut interest rates going into the election. Jerome Powell, who claims that he's not a political actor, cut interest rates pretty substantially for Joe Biden going into the election. And so when I look at the big picture here, to me, the story is, who do you trust to actually make the economy better over the next 2 years, Democrats or Republicans? For me, that's not a difficult choice. Doesn't mean that everything's perfect. Things are better. They're substantially better than they were in June of 2022. And the data reflects, and I've said this, and this is what all of the sort of economists say, it takes a long time for people to get used to prices increasing as rapidly as they did in 2022. And so we're still dealing with the fallout of that decision made by Democrats, and the arsonists are saying you should hire us to put the fire out.
3: I also think while all of that is true, the best thing that can possibly happen right now is a serious trend in downward gas prices. Clay, right now we're roughly $100 a barrel, I think. Isn't that the more
2: that's
3: or less
2: about right.
3: We are?
2: Yep.
3: I think we could get it down. I think by Election Day, if a few things go right and a few things just stay where they're supposed to or go in the direction they're supposed to, we could get down to 80 a barrel, which I think would be a huge. And now there's going to be a lot of early voting, and so this is imperfect. But I'm saying over the next 60 days.
2: The other problem is, I don't disagree with you at all. The other problem is, though, the decline in overall oil and gas prices drastically follows the decline in the average cost, right? So I think at this point, even if oil and gas drop to $80 a barrel tomorrow, the degree to which it takes to get
3: show
2: those reflected
3: in
2: gas
3: station
2: prices, I think it's kind of baked in at this point. Yeah. I think it's
3: I'm
2: baked in.
3: I'm trying to be optimistic here, buddy. All right, Ebenezer Scrooge,
2: yes.
3: Just give me a second. Thank you. So a few things. One, the summer driving season, this is just a cyclical thing. It has nothing to do with Trump, Iran, the Democrats, anything, okay? Summer driving season is over, so that means that there'll be a little bit of a drop in demand, which will be helpful. They can start doing winter blend gasoline, which has more cheap butane. And so that can help with this. I mean, I was obviously researching this stuff last night. I'm like, how can this happen? That, Clay, is worth about 20-25 cents at the wholesale level. So that makes its way to the pump price as well. But still, so those are two things. Those are the things that are just going to help a little bit, which are wind at the, that's wind in the sails of the Republicans. It's not a ton of wind, I get it, but it's some wind. The big thing is Middle East supply. And finding ways to get as much of that Middle East supply going as possible. This is where the Trump administration relationship with the Saudis, the situation, by the way, of the Yemeni civil war, which is continuing to be a total mess. All these things play into and factor into it. And also diesel. The issue with diesel, as we've discussed before, is that's like the fee for delivery, right? The cost of diesel is the cost of the movement of goods and the cost of the operation of a lot of heavy machinery. And so that then also gets priced into this stuff. So, Clay, my most optimistic thing would be something to signal a major, basically the Saudis, things are quiet in Hormuz. The Saudis say we're going to continue to try to add more supply, and then people drive a little bit less, and maybe we get to $80 a barrel by maybe 75. But $80 a barrel, I think, is a optimistic target by Election Day. And that will mitigate some of the electoral climb that I think the Republicans have right now. It's not going to be perfect, everybody, but it's going to mitigate.
2: I think at this point, the price of oil and gas is baked in, for better or worse. And I think if you look around the landscape right now, we're getting a lot of conflicting signals. First of all, I saw a poll this morning saying that Kansas might vote for a Democrat in the Senate. I don't think Kansas has voted for a Democrat in the Senate since 1932. I think that's
3: some
2: the
3: of the, some of the stuff you see, Clay, are demoralization operations, to be clear.
2: But there's no way, I guess, when I look at the overall landscape, there's no way to explain why Michigan is a toss-up and New Hampshire is a toss-up. And also, I think Minnesota, that Michelle Tafoya is doing a really good job. Every poll there is showing it's going to be close. There's no way to explain why all of those states are close, which are battleground in some way states. And then Ohio and Texas, which are states that Trump won by double digits, are somehow going to be close enough that Democrats could win, right? There's no way to reconcile those. So I think there's just a lot of noise out there. I think the polls are going to be substantially wrong again, as they have already been in the primary. And I'm kind of the point where don't pay attention to anything else. All you can control is that you and your friends and family get out and vote. I'm going to go early vote as soon as I possibly can here in Tennessee. I'm going to get my ballot cast. We've talked about this before. If you can early vote, it's good, because in many states, they can tell that you voted and they can shift their get out the vote efforts to other people. I'm talking about going in. I'm not talking about mail balloting. I'm talking about going in directly and actually early voting if you have the opportunity to do it. And I just think we're going to see a lot of very, very tight races. And ultimately, the argument's going to come down to, who do you trust to make things better? The party that made things so bad in the economy that everybody's still angry, or the party that's trying to fix the mess that they made? That would be the question that I think is central here. I also think increasingly, like Steve Hilton in California, our buddy Steve Hilton, Michelle Tafoya in Minnesota, and Mike Rogers in Michigan, there are a lot of blue states that have only had blue state leadership for a long time. It's hard for me to believe that voters there are saying, hey, the reason we're frustrated in our state is because Donald Trump has been president for 2 years. I actually think some of these blue states have got major structural issues where people are frustrated with their leadership, and there's actually an incumbency impact that is negative in places like Michigan, in places like Minnesota, in places like California that is being underrated, where Democrats have had complete control. One of our great callers yesterday, Buck, I thought, pointed out, if you want to be focusing on oil and gas prices, look how much cheaper gas is in red states. That's tangible decisions that are being made that is putting more money in people's pocket. And I've got some stats for you that are unbelievable about how much people are paying in state and local taxes, even in the world of football, coming out of the Wall Street Journal that I've got sitting over next to me. So we're going to have some fun with that, too, by the way. 800-282-2882. And I will tell you, if you're trying to save money, perfect10mortgage.com. 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In 10 minutes, you can have a brand new mortgage in as little as 10 days. If you have got a lot of credit card debt out there, 20-plus% interest, if you've got personal loan debt, if you're laying in bed late at night thinking, I have got to put my financial house in order, why not take advantage of a good decision you may well have made, which is buying a home? Your home, if you have had it for a little while, has likely increased in value by potentially hundreds of thousands of dollars. But you can't access any of that money because it's inside of your existing mortgage. 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
7: 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Roadwork has now been cleared before the Chesapeake House Travel Plaza. Nothing in the way through the Fort McHenry Tunnel or the Harbor Tunnel. BW Parkway back up to speed now northbound passing Route 32. Earlier crash completely cleared. 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WBAL TV 11 weather for today. Cloudy early, peaks of sunshine expected late. Slight chance of a rain shower, highs in the mid-80s. From the Mattress Warehouse Traffic Desk, I'm Dan Alford, WBAL News Radio 1090 and FM 101.5.
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2: Welcome back in, Clay and Buck. We got a bunch of stories. I got so many things that are jotted down here.

0: DeSantis was closing down his beaches before we closed ours. I mean, the idea that we closed beaches was insane in hindsight.
1: I love how he tries to throw DeSantis under the bus there. I was in Florida during COVID. That's why I live in Florida now, Clay. We're not doing this thing where we rewrite history about who stood strong and who was a coward and a fraud. And obviously the latter was Gavin Newsom. And the other part of this that bothers me so much is we weren't all geniuses in hindsight. Some of us were geniuses in sight at the time, saying, no, you shouldn't do this.
2: You and I are also willing, I think by May 10th, May 1st, sometime in May, like, give people grace for awful decisions that were made in March and April. That's very lenient, I think. By May of 2020, we knew everything that we needed to know about COVID. And I can tell you, I moved my whole family to the state of Florida, May of 2020. We spent the whole month living at the beaches in Florida that were 100% open in Ron DeSantis' state.
1: Mm-hmm. What happened in Israel 3 years ago on October 7th will never be forgotten. Hamas terrorists murdered more than 1,200 innocent Israelis and took 250 hostages. The brutality of their attacks was horrific. As bad as the terrorist attacks were on 9/11 for us, when you look at the numbers for Israel, for its proportion, this had even greater casualties. Everyone was affected one way or another. This October 7th, Christians and Jews are coming together to stand with Israel through the International Fellowship of Christians and Jews Flags of Fellowship Movement. 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
5: At 12:30, I'm Nick Testoni. Baltimore County Police investigating a fatal shooting in Dundalk. County Police say officers were called around 2:10 p.m. Thursday to a unit block of Shipping Place. Anthony Storm, 62-year-old, was taken to the hospital where he died. A preliminary investigation indicates the shooting was an isolated incident. The search continues for the suspects responsible for the mass shooting in East Baltimore on Wednesday. Seven people were struck by gunfire, including a 3-year-old boy who remains in serious but stable condition at the hospital. $7,000 reward being offered for information leading to an arrest in the case. Good news for the Ravens on the injury front. Wide receiver Zay Flowers, linebacker Trey Hendrickson, tackle Ronnie Stanley, and guard John Simpson all returned to practice Friday after missing the past 2 days. Flowers left last Sunday's opening game, the second quarter, with a hamstring injury. From the ABC News Desk, President Trump set to make an announcement on health care at the White House later today. The event is reportedly focused on Medicaid drug prices. Later, Trump will head to his golf course in Virginia tonight before heading to Camp David for the weekend. A woman accused of causing a deadly Los Angeles Metro bus crash is expected to be arraigned today. Authorities say 36-year-old Bailey Lynn Rios drove her SUV the wrong way, ran a red light, and crashed into a Metro bus Tuesday. The collision killed two people. The Orioles take on the Brewers tonight. WBAL's pregame coverage beginning after the news at 6. First pitch at 7:05. I'm Nick Testoni, WBAL News Radio 1090 and FM 101.5.
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4: Traffic.
6: I-95 north into Cecil County. The pace has improved nicely with road work picked up for the day before the Chesapeake House Travel Plaza. Everything clear as well through Harford County, passing the long-term work area by Route 24. No delays at the Fort McHenry Tunnel or the Harbor Tunnel. It's a bit busy on the BW Parkway northbound between Route 32 and Route 175 and 95 north off and on before Route 32 heading out to Route 100. WBAL TV 11 weather. Cloudy today. Peaks of sunshine expected late. Slight chance of a shower. Highs in the mid-80s. Some clouds overnight with lows in the mid-60s, then partly cloudy tomorrow, highs into the upper 70s. From the Mattress Warehouse Traffic Desk, I'm Dan Hopper, WBAL News Radio 1090 and FM 101.5.
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4: It's a bye week for the midshipmen after Navy's furious comeback fell just short at Florida Atlantic.
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10: Welcome back into Clay and Buck. So we're just talking about COVID and accountability for it, because Gavin Newsom's like, yeah, we shouldn't have closed the beaches after all. People like me and Clay and some others who, I mean, I remember this. I got piled on for saying we should open up for... We should open up normally, like go back to normal life for Easter in 2020. And I've never received so much hatred for anything in my entire life. So I think that was like mid-April. And I agree with you, Clay. I think by May 1st, that's when it's like, who are you? That's when it's really, we've seen the data. We know what's going on. The 2 weeks was extended. It wasn't just 2 weeks. So we need to have that clarity in this discussion. Because otherwise, what they do is they muddy up the waters by saying, well, you were in favor of, you know, 2 weeks to slow the spread.
11: Your point on that, in Ron DeSantis's Florida, which I was in for the entire month of May, all the beaches were open in May, and I took my family out to dinner indoors on Cinco de Mayo 2020, posted a video of my entire family out to dinner on May 5th, 2020, and the world came undone around me. The fact that I would go indoors to eat dinner and that Florida would allow it, but I can specifically speak to the fact that I was there, and by May 1, you knew everything you needed to know, and you found out very quickly whether your governor had any balls or not, and was able to actually look at the data and make the best decision for all of his constituents.
10: Now, this also reminded us of something. Rick Santelli is retiring. Yeah, he's leaving CNBC and he's retiring. Well, I shouldn't say retiring. I mean, he's leaving not completely. He's going into like semi-retirement because he's still going to be a contributor afterwards. But he's not going to be a daily host over there. Guy's had a huge career. He's been there for, I don't know how many years. 27 years. Thank you. 27 years with CNBC. And some people forget this, Clay. He was the guy whose rant started the Tea Party movement, in essence, back in 2009. He was the guy who on the, what was it, the floor of the Chicago Mercantile Exchange, I think. If I got that right, that's pretty impressive recall. But he was the guy who basically said, we need a new Tea Party. And it was just a rant on CNBC, and conservatives and budget hawks in America created a movement that, by the way, gave us Marco Rubio. Like, people forget the Tea Party actually won a ton of elections and propelled the careers of a lot of the best. Ted Cruz won in 2012, 2014. I forget his first, but, you know, he was around that era, too, when he first got into office. I still remember he had to beat David Dewhurst. Yeah, 2012. David Dewhurst in the primary. I covered that election. Anyway. It's the first time I ever actually spoke to Senator Cruz. He probably doesn't even remember. He sat with me and did like a 45-minute interview because he was the underdog in that race. Isn't that amazing how things change? Now he's one of the most well-known senators in the country and probably going to run for president again. I bring it all up, though, Clay, because if you're talking about the greatest of Rick Santelli, one, the Tea Party, but two, on COVID with the smug Andrew Ross Sorkin, I want to give you this throwback, the best of Santelli, an homage, if you will. Listen.
12: You can't tell me that shutting down, which is the easiest answer, is necessarily the only answer.
13: Rick, the difference between a big box retailer and a restaurant, or frankly, even a church, are so different, it's unbelievable.
12: I disagree.
13: You're wearing a mask.
12: You can have your thoughts and I
13: you're
12: can have mine.
13: You're required to wear a mask.
12: I disagree.
13: It's science. I'm sorry. It's science. If
12: it's
13: you're wearing a mask,
12: science.
13: It's a different story.
12: 500 people in a Lowe's aren't any safer than 150 people in a restaurant that holds 600. I don't believe it. Sorry. Don't believe
13: okay.
12: it. And I live in an area where there's a lot of restaurants that have fought back and they don't have any problems. And they're open.
13: Okay. You don't have to believe it, but let me just say this. You're doing a disservice to the viewer because the viewers need to understand it.
12: You are doing a disservice to the viewer. You are.
13: I'm sorry. I would like to keep our viewers as healthy as humanly possible. The idea of packing people into restaurants.
12: I think our viewers are smart enough to make part of those decisions on their own.
13: Completely different
12: things. I don't think that I'm much smarter than all the viewers, like some people do.
10: I think I need a cigarette after that. That was amazing.
11: What was the date?
10: Back in 2020.
11: Yeah, I know 2020, but when in 2020?
10: December 4th, 2020.
11: So this is, Buck, this is basically 6 months after you and I said we'll give you the ability to have been wrong, and how smug Andrew Ross Sorkin, who's supposed to be the most brilliant guy in media, has a New York Times deal. I think he was one of the creators of Billions. He is the uber connected finance guy who does everything.
10: He's the media's favorite finance lib, basically.
11: And I mean, he was defending the indefensible. And look,
10: I'm sorry. It's science. It's science.
11: I just want everybody to be safe. I was last night in Hershey, Pennsylvania, talking to 600 people in a room, Buck, many of whom listened to us. And there are still a lot of people very fired up about what happened in COVID during COVID in that room. And I was talking about the first time when I really started to think things were truly crazy. I had a birthday on April 6th, right after the shutdown happened. Door, knock on the door. Cupcakes being delivered to my house. Said to the cupcake delivery guy, well, this is interesting. You're allowed to still be, you know, in business. He said, cupcakes are an essential business. If you made cupcakes, you never had to shut down.
10: I mean, I'm not going to disagree with that. I mean, sometimes you need a good cupcake.
11: Big cupcake was taken care of during COVID. But that was, to me, like a perfect distillation of how absurd the essential versus non-essential business was. And I respect Rick Santelli for just being fed up there. You had to live with this for a long time. Still, of all the stupidest things to do, put a mask on when you walked into a restaurant, take it off when you sat down. That was the rule all over blue states and blue cities.
10: I went on a date when you could only sit outside in restaurants, and I tried to convince my date, it's really, really cold. And she goes, no, they have heat lamps. It will be fine. And I was like, you don't understand. The chairs are going to be metal, and they're going to be freezing. I think my buttocks, I got frostbite on it while I was sitting there having my meal. I was like 20 degrees outside. It was basically right around that argument that they had, December of 2020.
11: Got to drink a lot of alcohol to make that date doable. You can't notice how cold you are. Just keep the alcohol going.
10: Guys, it doesn't matter how hot she is. If you get frostbite, it ain't worth it.
11: Not working either.
10: That's true. It's rough. It does not help the blood flow. You got us here, buddy.
11: I want to tell you, you know, it does help the blood flow. Great steaks, meat in your home, right for you. We had the entire football team over on Labor Day. 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
18: 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Beltway brief delays in a loop Green Spring Avenue to the JFX. Wide open 95 into the Fort McHenry Tunnel, as well as 895 at the Harbor Tunnel. A bit slow on the BW Parkway. Southbound between Route 32 and Route 198. Northbound between Route 32 and Route 175. 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WBAL TV 11 weather. Cloudy today. Peaks of sunshine expected late. Slight chance of a shower. Highs in the mid-80s. From the Mattress Warehouse Traffic Desk, I'm Dan Alford. 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
23: I'm Nick Testoni. Baltimore County Police investigating a fatal shooting in Dundalk of a 62-year-old man. And the holdout juror in the Lindsey Clancy trial says he didn't have any doubts during deliberations. 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
11: Welcome back in. We are joined now by Stifel Investments, Michael O'Keefe. He is the chief investment officer there. We've got market sightlines with Michael. Okay, what should we know about the overall economy? Affordability is at the top of most people's list here, Michael. What do you see in terms of oil and gas prices? How is that impacting the larger marketplace, particularly with stocks and bonds right now?
1: Yeah. So the environment's very interesting. Of course, we have oil prices up. Iran conflict is driving oil prices up. That's kind of caused a firming of inflation. And that is a little bit of a headwind, right? It's certainly for people on affordability. Affordability has been a big deal. Inflation up for many years now. And all of that, it's interesting because it all creates some stress and worry, but the economy keeps going. There's a lot of resilience. And even though we've had a little volatility recently, basically stocks are doing okay as well.
2: Michael, give me the bull case here for the next 60 days, which from a electoral perspective is particularly important. How do things go right? And do you think they'll pretty much go right for the next 2 months?
1: Yeah, good question. When we study past elections, coming into an election is a super interesting period. Two things happen. One, volatility's up a little bit. And generally speaking, on average, markets come down. They relate it to uncertainty. People are not sure what's going to happen. And then what you see when you look at the data, the election happens, doesn't matter which way it goes, volatility calms down a little bit, and on average, markets rebound. So it's a mini bear case for the next 2 months, but then, you know, bullish from there.
11: So in general, I know you, Buck just asked you about the next 60 days, but is there any major trend line in an October before an election year? Does it tend to be a good time to invest, or would you just tell everybody, don't pay attention to the election calendar? You need to be making long-term decisions, not month-to-month choices.
1: Yeah, we're not big proponents of tactical moves where you kind of try to get in and out at the right time. So most of our clients are long-term investors. We do therefore talk a lot about this type of volatility. If you have money on the sidelines and it's time to put it to work, it's almost like as you get on average, if you get towards election day, that's typically a good time to put money to work.
11: Thank Arkansas. You, Michael. We appreciate it. Stifel Investments. That is Michael O'Keefe. All right, Buck, let's place a couple of these audio cuts. We've been talking about the economy writ large. I do think that the story here of Hassan Piker continues to kind of capture the attention. He did this big hour-long sit-down with Axios, and he was asked about not liking the country. And he tried to pivot into an attack on Republicans. Listen to this.
17: Do you think the Middle East would be more stable if Iran had a nuclear weapon?
21: I believe yes. I think that the Middle East would be more stable. Having said that, once again, I'm not advocating. I'm not trying to send Iran enriched nuclear uranium, nuclear-grade enriched uranium. But with respect to Iran, I think the nuclear conversation is a distraction. Time and time again, they have shown the Iranian government, regardless of whether you want to trust them or not, you can just look at their actions, have proven that they are utilizing the conversation of enriched uranium as a point of leverage to bring America back to the table to get sanctions relief.
11: So that was one take, that he thinks the Middle East would actually be safer if Iran had nuclear weapons. Doesn't seem very likely to me. I don't think Asia is safer because North Korea has nuclear weapons. Now, North Korean leadership may be safer.
2: Yeah, I was gonna say, South Koreans definitely don't think so.
11: Yes. Here he is talking also about Republicans and whether or not he hates the country.
21: We're losing our competitive edge around the globe. I'm an American citizen. I talk about how frustrated I am with this country. I even say, God, I hate this country sometimes. Having said that, if I truly hated this country, one, I'd probably be a Republican, let's be real, because I think they're destroying this country, or I would just leave. Mm-hmm. There's a reason why I stay here. There's a reason why I keep advocating for the things that I'm advocating for, because I truly believe in the promise of America. I believe in the goodness of my neighbors. I believe in the goodness of American citizens, and I know that people of good conscience can see right from wrong.
2: That is the first time I have ever heard. And now, look, I don't celebrate this guy's whole catalog. If you catch my drift, first time I've ever heard him say anything even vaguely like that, Clay. This is totally from consultants telling him you are going to blow up some of the chances of the people you've been out there with. So you need to take this opportunity to say, I don't actually hate America, and I'm not a horrible piece of trash human being that nobody should listen to. That's what that was. First time I've ever seen anything like or heard anything like that from that individual.
11: Yeah, and also I would just say in general, the worst decision that could be made for Democrats is that Hassan Piker continues to do as much media as Hassan Piker can possibly do. And this is one of those situations where I don't blame him. He's in media, and his coin of the realm is relevance. And if more people know who he is, then in theory, he can make more money, even if he's got ridiculous ideas. A good example of this, we were talking about COVID a little bit ago. I think Joe Rogan getting attacked like he did, as aggressively as he was during COVID, was the single best thing that could have ever happened to Joe Rogan. Everybody, remember when they were, the CNN falsely accused him of taking whatever it was, the horse dewormer, and they were making him the lead story everywhere. And now, in the case of Joe Rogan, that was illegitimate coverage. It seems to me that much of the coverage surrounding Hassan Piker has been for things that he actually said. But Buck, I think he's incentivized to keep doing as much media as he can. Meanwhile, the Democrat Party, the best thing that could happen for them is if he just vanishes for the next 6 weeks, because every time he says something new, like, hey, Al-Qaeda, the United States is worse than Al-Qaeda, then immediately everybody runs to go share the absolute latest ad and the latest quote with Abdul El-Sayed.
2: And that reminds me, since we're doing a greatest or worst hits, I guess, of COVID, the horse dewormer situation, that was one of the worst moments for CNN's credibility, I think, of all time, that they were really doing that, because it was completely and utterly inexcusable propaganda from them, or really just an inexcusable attack. The guy who, they're talking about ivermectin, the scientist who found ivermectin, got the Nobel Prize for medicine because it saved so many people from river blindness all over the world. Human beings. At larger doses, it can be used for horses as a horse dewormer. It's an anti-parasitic that a guy got the Nobel Prize for medicine because it helped so many human beings not go blind. And they're like, it's a horse dewormer.
11: Yes.
2: I mean, that's what they were calling it, as if there was no Google, as if they had no ability to actually look up what ivermectin was. So CNN deserves to be on the trash heap of history. I'm just going to say it. CNN deserves exactly the ignominious destruction of its brand and its credibility that the Trump era hath wrought upon its head. And I've got to tell you, I've enjoyed every minute of it.
11: No doubt. All right, when we come back, we're going to talk with our friend Ann Coulter. I bet she's got thoughts on Lindsey Clancy. I bet she's got thoughts on Sydney Sweeney. I bet she's got thoughts, period. We will dive into many different topics with her. I also want to hear what she thinks about this Macklemore-Ed Sheeran situation. Carol Markowitz is going to join us bottom of the hour. She wrote about this for the New York Post and I think also the Wall Street Journal. Carol and I actually have a different take on this. I'm going to make my argument. You can hear her argument. And you can decide which of us has the better side of that argument. Kat Kamak, I believe, we're going to talk with her. She represents Buck's wife's old alma mater area in Gainesville, the University of Florida district in the state of Florida in Congress. All that and more come in the next couple of hours as we take you into the weekend. Keep hanging with us here on Clay and Buck.
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23: Cloudy in 82, I'm Nick Testoni. Some Ravens fans upset over parking changes ahead of home opener. Search continues for suspects at East Baltimore mass shooting. Baltimore County leaders hold Zoom on dirt bike enforcement. First, the latest from ABC News at 1 o'clock.
27: From ABC News, I'm Wayne Cabot. A political battle may be holding up life-saving help for hundreds of measles patients in Pennsylvania, even as the Children's Hospital of Philadelphia warns of possible exposure there inside the neonative intensive care unit.
28: Pennsylvania now seeing over 100 measles cases in the last week alone. The total number of infections topping over 730. And now the state is requesting assistance from the CDC's disease detectives to help contain the outbreak. But the state is also saying it would rescind that request if the CDC did not acknowledge the four measles deaths it had reported. It comes after an online feud between Health Secretary RFK Jr. and Pennsylvania Governor Josh Shapiro about the deaths. Yuri Benajad, ABC News, New York.
27: Paramount now says its bid for Warner Brothers would include foreign investment of 49.5%, mostly Saudi Arabia, UAE, and Qatar. Paramount telling California it intends to leave Hollywood if the state doesn't drop its antitrust suit. Bloomberg reporting the Saudis are telling customers in Europe they'll be allocated no crude next month. Here in the States,
29: we spoke with one manager of a trucking company in South Dakota overnight. He told us that the cost to fill up his small fleet of trucks has gone from $3,000 a week before the Iran war now to almost $7,000 now. And we are seeing these costs go across the economy. Most goods, a majority of goods in the U.S. travel through trucking. And that is why we could see these prices translate into higher costs for food, clothes, and packages.
27: Elizabeth Schulze, the price to see Ed Sheeran tomorrow in Philadelphia is down 31%, possibly because his band and starting acts dropped out in support of Macklemore, who was booted from the tour for comments supporting Palestine. Tickets to see Macklemore next month at Red Rocks are up 45% since the controversy hit. Atomic energy inspectors are hearing it was the cooling tower of a reactor at the Kursk nuclear power plant in Russia that was hit by a drone on Thursday. You're listening to ABC News.
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23: At 102, I'm Nick Testoni. Some Baltimore Ravens fans voicing frustration over parking and tailgating changes announced days before Sunday's home opener, which coincides with the Orioles game on the same day.
30: 5 days before a game, to get an email is unacceptable.
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0: and they were surprised to get this email from the team about Sunday's game.
30: Get an email saying your Lot H pass has been revoked, and we're going to put you in the Horseshoe Casino lot where there's no tailgating.
0: It says that the reason is due to operational coordination across the complex for both games.
30: 25 or 30 season ticket holders join us every week, and now all of a sudden I've got nowhere to tailgate. That was a bit infuriating.
23: From TV 11's Kyrie Stewart. The search continues for suspects responsible for a mass shooting in East Baltimore on Wednesday. Victims include a 3-year-old boy, a 16-year-old girl, four men ages 18 to 21, and a 43-year-old woman. A 16-year-old and five adults suffered non-life-threatening injuries. The adults have all been released from the hospital. Baltimore County Police calling a deadly shooting in the eastern part of the county an isolated incident.
10: 62-year-old Anthony Storms was found by Baltimore County officers suffering from gunshot wounds in a unit block of Shipping Place in Dundalk shortly after 2 p.m. Thursday afternoon. He was taken to the hospital where he later died from his injuries. Baltimore County detectives are now asking anyone with information about the shooting to give them a call. Marquise Lupton, WBAL News Radio 1090 and FM 101.5.
23: Baltimore County Councilman David Marks hosted a virtual meeting to discuss dirt bike enforcement on Thursday night. Marks says he's received reports of dirt bikes on Philadelphia Road in the White Marsh area near Pulaski Highway. The meeting wants to address the dirt bikes' concerns and the laws in the county. Three Baltimore County Police Department captains representing Essex, Parkville, and White Marsh were in attendance to address the public. WBAL News Time is 104.
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16: I-95 clear both directions through the Fort McHenry Tunnel. Same with 895 at the Harbor Tunnel. Brief beltway delays on the inner loop before Green Spring Avenue to the JFX. Road work has been cleared for the day. 95 out through Harford County and Cecil County and running freely. On the BW Parkway, it is slow southbound from Route 175 to Route 198. Northbound between Route 32 and Route 175. Into Annapolis on Route 50. No delays right off of I-97 all the way to and across the Bay Bridge. They are already running the two-way traffic on the westbound span, so there are three lanes eastbound leaving Annapolis, heading across the bay towards Kent Island. From the Mattress Warehouse Traffic Desk, I'm Dan Huffer, WBAL News Radio 1090 and FM 101.5.
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15: Weather. Partly to mostly cloudy, warm, and just a little muggy, but the humidity should drop throughout the day today. Temperatures will top out in the low to mid 80s with a slight chance of a passing shower. Tonight, partly to mostly cloudy and cooler with a low of 63. And by Saturday, partly sunny, cooler, low humidity with a high of 77. And our next chance of rain returning late on Sunday. I'm meteorologist Alina Lee on WBAL News Radio 1090 and FM 101.5.
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0: Welcome in, hour number two, Friday edition, Clay and Buck. We appreciate all of you hanging out with us as we are rolling through the Friday edition of this program. Encourage you to go subscribe and join the show at YouTube. You can search out my name. You can search out Buck Sexton's name. You will be able to watch this show live. And if you are watching us live, you will see now that joining us live is Ann Coulter, best-selling author, bomb thrower, extraordinaire. And I was out last time you were on when you talked with Buck about the Lindsey Clancy case. The fallout has continued. And more I hear men, not when surrounded by women, but I have been with so many men that are just in disbelief that this entire case happened. And I do like a fun sort of email column, reader response column. And I figured you would have a good answer on this. A guy said that his wife is obsessed with the idea that Lindsey Clancy is not the actual killer, that it was the husband. And the wife is otherwise smart. He says she's a three-time Trump voter. She will not sleep with him because he continues to fight with her about how crazy Lindsey Clancy is. And he wants to know, what should I do in my marriage? And I thought to myself, I'll answer this, but I bet Ann has really interesting advice for him. What would you say?
1: Get one of those child blockers to keep her off TikTok. You know, I used to make fun of Nikki Haley. I was wondering what her obsession was with TikTok. And I signed up with it just because she kept attacking it in every debate. And there are actually a lot of fantastic videos. But I think there may be something to the idea that people with borderline personalities can really be captured by this stuff. And one other thing, many years ago, I talked to an FBI profiler about, I forget which case it was, but some of these cases where the jury just seems to go completely off the rails. And he said that they suspected what was happening, oh, like the Menendez brothers. Actually, the jury was fine there. It was all the ladies who were very upset. But often it's the jury. He said that people are so used to seeing, you know, like Agatha Christie mysteries and forensic files where they set it up and they're going for one suspect and then, oh, surprise, it's somebody else. That they don't believe just like obvious, clear facts being presented in front of them. They sit back and think, no, I think something else is going on here. They need some conspiracy theory or they won't believe it because so many TV shows end up like that.
2: And you and I haven't talked about this before, but I call this the Green Mile theory, which is that the person that obviously did the horrible, heinous thing based on everything you could know, it's actually a like once in 100 years coincidence that he happened to be there. And by the way, he's a gentle, loving person who can heal brain tumors with his hands. Like, this is what, you know that movie? Do you know what I'm talking about? That's a very popular movie where the guy is in prison on death row and he actually can heal people, right? I mean, or by the way, Shawshank Redemption, where everyone in Shawshank is like a really kind, nice person. They probably just needed an Agatha Christie to get them out. So this is very common that it's
1: dead
2: always
1: man the walking. I don't know the Green Mile, but every movie that's ever been made about the death penalty is that movie.
2: The Green Mile is a death penalty movie, and I kind of think you have to watch it because you will lose your mind because it is the most extreme example of exactly what you're talking about. But I do like that you've pointed out that now there are all these George Floyd statues. I saw your tweet on this. There are George Floyd statues everywhere. But this juror, Michael, I'm actually forgetting, it's a very unique last name. This juror, though, here's a hero. Maybe we could make some statues of him.
1: Yes, I think all the George Floyd statues should be replaced with statues of this guy. And not only that, I mean, you know, it's taken years for liberals to produce one, but man, they finally got just, you know, an ordinary run-of-the-mill immigrant from Haiti, no less, whom I really, really strongly support.
0: And my wife is still fired up in a good way, meaning she's not crazy about the Lindsey Clancy case. And she says that it's the worst thing that could happen for people who actually believe in strong women, because the entire case is we're so hormonal, we can't even avoid killing our own kids, and therefore we shouldn't be held responsible for it. But, oh, by the way, we also want to be given incredibly important jobs and responsibility. You, like my wife, are a highly trained lawyer. Do you look at it in some way there and say the women who think they're advocating for women are actually, as is often the case, the worst possible advocates for women?
1: Well, yes, that's how I began my column on the trial a few weeks ago. I guess this ends the whole a woman can be president thing. And in fact, this whole the argument against a woman president, at least I'm not sure I've ever even heard anyone say this, except feminists claiming, oh, you say it's because we're hormonal. Well, that used to be, you know, the most Neanderthal thing you could say. And now they're saying, well, her hormones made her commit a triple murder. It's preposterous. And no, it isn't preposterous. Apparently, half of women say that they could be in Lindsey Clancy's shoes. I think this is a serious argument. We should not have a woman president. I have other reasons for not wanting a woman president. But boy, this is sure a good one. When you have hundreds of women standing outside this trial and rushing to the press, including the jurors, saying that could have been me. Well, if that many women say they could have twisted an exercise band around the throats of those three little children. And I mean, to think about it, as this one brave immigrant juror did, how long it takes to kill another human being. I mean, you just imagine them, and one of them had to watch the other ones, struggling for breath and their legs kicking and arms flailing to actually think about what she did to those kids. It's heinous.
2: It's the most monstrous thing a human being could possibly do. I think there's actually nothing more monstrous than a parent slowly, brutally murdering their own children. I don't think there's anything worse. I don't think it's possible to come up with anything worse. That said, Ann, I'm going to beg that we go in a different direction now because it is too depressing and it is a Friday. And I'll take you towards something that I know Clay is actually going to be excited to hear your answer on, and everybody else as well. With the Sydney Sweeney situation playing out, which got the second most Google searches of anything in America over the last week. So if anyone's wondering, do people care? People care. It's gone viral. I want you to weigh in on this, Ann. It seems that somehow it has become the case that being a pretty blonde is right wing. When did this happen and how do you feel about it?
1: Oh, that's fantastic. I had no idea. I don't know how you guys accomplished it, but congratulations. No, I think that's always been true. I've been pointing it out for years. I mean, it was quite noticeable. I used to give a lot of college speeches, and my friends, back when I was closer in age to the college students, liked to come with me because you could look out over the audience. It could be 1,000 people in the audience, and every pretty girl would be at the Republican dinner later. I used to tell young men, you gotta go to CPAC because the girls are all totally hot and, I'm sure the men are really smart and principled and will probably make a lot of money, but kind of nerdy. Or at least they used to be. So yeah, definitely sign up with the young Republicans or young conservatives if you want to meet a hot babe, boys.
2: Have you been surprised at all to see all the people who suddenly, you have female athletes posing nude on the cover of ESPN and that's empowering. But Sydney Sweeney, nude in an ad, is degrading because there's some belief that she's a counterbalance to DEI. We need 300-pound Eskimo women presented on the cover of Victoria's Secret. Like, how did we get there?
1: No, that was, as AOC would say, woke one was crazy. I have a small collection of the pictures of advertisements. I mean, I really feel sorry for women who were hitting their career prime to be a model, right when that hit. And oh no, sorry, you're beautiful. You're SOL. We so cannot use you. I was at a party downtown a couple years ago at the height of this, with sort of a tech bro type, and he was bragging about having a party with all models the weekend before. And I said, if you had a party with all models, you got a lot of transgenders here. And he admitted to me they were transgenders.
2: Wow.
0: Well, this is like me arguing after I sold my company and that I picked the worst time to become a rich white guy ever. Like, rich white guys are great. Everybody likes them. And then about 7 years ago, everybody decided rich white guys were the worst people who've ever existed in the history of mankind. It's like, I'm a poor white guy for my whole life. I mean, and I finally get to be a rich white guy and everybody hates me. Let me ask you this. I don't know if
2: you got our AI column. Do you want the AI? We were supposed to talk.
0: Yeah, well, tell us about the AI column. Is this all going
1: to
0: kill
1: us? If I could say one thing quickly before the AI column, just to finish on the topic we're on. I just wrote a column a couple of weeks ago. I was in London, and oh my gosh, we are so much better off than London. But they are so woke for no reason. I mean, as you probably know, they deployed thousands of ships to shut down the worldwide slave traffic. They only paid off how much it cost them to pay off the slave traffic within the last 10 years. That's how expensive it was. But very left-wing channel in the UK, Channel 4, did their own investigation. The black population of Britain is less than 3%, and two-thirds of television ads are black people.
0: Wow. That's
2: astonishing.
1: So they're crazier than we are. I'll say quickly on AI. Oh boy, we don't have anything to worry about that. This is, it's just the, big dogs who have the most money trying to freeze out their competitors. And I give many examples in my column this week of that being done. The tobacco companies did it. Taxi medallions did it. The airlines did it. And they always come up with this fear mongering and, you know, planes are going to fall out of the sky and little kids are going to be smoking cigarettes. You must give us, regulate us, please regulate us. And somehow it's always the oligopolists who are demanding this regulation because they don't want the new entrants. Regulation will stop their competitors from even getting into the market. This was described by the Nobel Prize winning economist George Stigler. He won the Nobel Prize for this, 30 years ago. Do we have to keep relearning this? What they're trying to do is drive their market price up. Anthropic is supposed to be going public next month, OpenAI next year. And if you've ever actually tried to use AI, they can't perform the simplest task. It's an utter joke. But if they go around saying, oh, it could kill all of humanity, well, that sounds like, wow, this is really something powerful. It's utter nonsense, and it's an attempt to shut out competitors.
2: You would think that also they could, like, divest their shares and say, we should just shut it all down if it really is going to kill all of humanity. But this reminds me, Anne, of the people who were flying around, and you wrote many a column on this, and I read them, flying around on their private jets to the climate change conferences, saying that Florida would be underwater, but Martha's Vineyard, they were going to keep the $30 million house in Martha's Vineyard, like the Obamas, for example, right on the water. No problems there.
1: Yes, yes.
2: You see what people do with their dollars. Go ahead,
0: last
2: Clay.
0: Question for you. Yeah, I don't know if you're following this Macklemore controversy. Robert Kraft, the Macklemore, we're going to talk about this with Carol Markowitz, who has a column about it at the end of the bottom of the hour. What is your take on what people who own concert venues should do about artists who say things that they personally disagree with? Should they stay out of it? Do you think they have an obligation, like Robert Kraft felt, to in some way weigh in as to who is allowed to take the stage there? What would be your perspective if you happened to be a billionaire who owned a stadium that regularly hosted concert performances?
1: I know this isn't the First Amendment, but I'm always on the side of free speech. I think Robert Kraft shouldn't have done anything. And one of the reasons I'm always for free speech is I do think the truth comes out. The more people have speech, and when you suppress speech, it brings often more attention to it and more credibility to it. I think that happened during COVID, for example, by suppressing speech on, well, I know you guys disagree with me on this. I don't think it was a lab leak. I think it came from a wet market. But because there was such an effort to suppress the lab leak, that gave it more credibility.
2: Wait, we got to have you back on the wet
0: market. You think it came from a wet market? I was nodding along with everything you were saying on free speech, and then you just threw me for a side rail car here on the
2: And what is the 30-second why it was the wet market? We have to know this. We would love to argue, but we don't have time. But tell us 30 seconds or so why the wet market over the lab, because that's my mind is blown.
1: Of the first, like, 37, 40 people who came down with COVID, about 27 or 30 had been to the wet market recently, or their families had been. They washed it all down. I think we have to, almost every virus for the past 50 years, major deadly viruses, has come from a Chinese wet market. It's that utterly unsanitary. It's disgusting. We need to shut them down.
2: Wow. Okay. And we're gonna come back to that one another time. That's really interesting, actually. And obviously, Anne's Unsafe is the Substack if you want to read really interesting stuff that is fiery. The lovers, the haters, they can all go read Anne's stuff. Go subscribe. Anne, thanks for being with us.
1: Good to see you guys. Bye-bye.
2: I also like Clay, how she just takes in stride. She's like, yeah, of course hot blondes are right wing. It's like, that was like no, she didn't even phase her. It's just the expectation.
0: I just thought the record scratch moment there, all of her argument about the First Amendment, I was just nodding along, like agreed. And then Chinese wet market, she just kind of threw
2: just
0: it in there.
2: Laid you out in the middle of the field on that
0: I
2: one.
0: Know.
2: All right. 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
9: Traffic.
10: 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BW Parkway traffic slow, southbound between Route 32 and Route 198, northbound on the brakes from Route 198 out to Route 175. Clear through the Fort McHenry Tunnel as well as the Harbor Tunnel, a bit slow on the Beltway Interloop Green Spring Avenue to the JFX, and from Providence Road to Lock Raven Boulevard. 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WBAL TV 11 weather. Peaks of sunshine through the clouds later today. Slight chance of a shower. Temperatures in the mid-80s. From the Mattress Warehouse Traffic Desk, I'm Dan Offer, WBAL News Radio 1090 and FM 101.5.
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2: Welcome back into Clay and Buck. So we have a pretty quick turnaround here. I'm going to set you up with what we're going to next, my friends. We'll be joined by Carol Markowitz, who is going to talk to us about this Macklemore situation. And with regard to the Macklemore situation,

0: Doesn't that guy get the irony of saying and doing that at a musical festival when 10/7 started, when Hamas showed up to kill people during a concert at Nova?
1: Fetterman's answer is a good one there, Buck. I just happen to think he's wrong. 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
5: 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I'm Nick Testoni. Baltimore County Police investigating a fatal shooting in Dundalk. County Police say the officers were called around 2:10 p.m. Thursday to the unit block of Shipping Place. Anthony Storm, 62-year-old, taken to the hospital where he later died. A preliminary investigation indicates the shooting was an isolated incident. Montgomery County Police Chief Mark Yamada resigned Friday, effective immediately. No reason was given by the police department or the county executive's office. Assistant Chief Darren Frankie will serve as the acting chief until a permanent chief is appointed, the police department says. Baltimore County Councilman David Marks hosted a virtual meeting to discuss dirt bike enforcement on Thursday night. The meeting was to address the dirt bike concerns and laws in the county. Three Baltimore County Police Department captains representing Essex, Parkville, and White Marsh were in attendance to address the public. From the ABC News Desk, President Trump making an announcement later today from the White House on health care. The event is set to focus on Medicaid drug prices. Meanwhile, Vice President J.D. Vance is currently at a rally in Iowa to campaign for Republicans in the state. Gas prices jumped again overnight, with AAA putting today's new national average up to $4.46 a gallon of regular unleaded. That's up 3 cents from yesterday and 40 cents up from where it was a month ago. Orioles take on the Brewers tonight. WBAL's pregame coverage beginning after the news at 6 p.m. with first pitch at 7:05. 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
6: Traffic.
7: I-97 southbound beginning to slow between Route 3 and the exit at Route 178. Joining Route 50 in Annapolis, it's running without delay all the way across the Bay Bridge. Three lanes available eastbound. On the BW Parkway, minor slowdowns southbound between Route 32 and Route 198. It is heavy northbound from Route 198 to Route 175. No delays through the Harbor and Fort McHenry tunnels. WBAL TV 11 weather. It's going to be cloudy today. Peaks of sunshine later in the day. Slight chance of a rain shower with highs in the mid-80s. Some clouds tonight. Low temperatures in the mid-60s. Then for tomorrow, a partly cloudy day. The high temperatures reaching the upper 70s. From the Mattress Warehouse Traffic Desk, I'm Dan Alford, WBAL News Radio 1090 and FM 101.5.
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5: Welcome back in, Clay and Buck. We are joined by Carol Markowitz. I love Carol. She's a part of the Clay and Buck Podcast Network. She writes great articles in the New York Post. This week she had a great article in the Wall Street Journal as well. However, we happen to disagree on this. What should happen when moron singers say stupid things on the stage at concerts? And Carol, I'm going to tell you my argument, and then I'm going to give you an opportunity to tell me why I'm wrong. All right. Mm-hmm. So for people who don't know, because I do think there's probably, we just played John Fetterman saying, I thought Macklemore was a car, a British car, which is very funny. And so for people out there who don't know, Macklemore has said awful things that I believe to be untrue. And I believe all of the evidence supports that it is untrue about how Israel's waging a genocide in Gaza. And he's done it in the middle of his concerts. He's just decided he has to walk out and tell you that everyone in Gaza is being murdered by the Jews, and this is awful, and people need to stand up and speak out against it. Robert Kraft owns the stadium that the New England Patriots play in, and this is one of the facilities where Macklemore was supposed to perform. Robert Kraft, who is a proud supporter of Israel and an American-born Jewish individual, said, I don't want to allow these comments to be made inside of my stadium. He then also rallied others that may have been hosting this concert, such that they all lined up together and said, basically, Macklemore, you're not going to be performing in our stadiums. Now, again, I disagree with everything Macklemore is saying. My concern is, Carol, twofold here. You tell me why I'm wrong. One, I don't like the idea of Robert Kraft bringing others with him together to make this choice, not just his own venue, but other venues. Two, I think it actually helps Macklemore, because what it looks like if you happen to agree with him is Jews are so wealthy, they control everything in this country, they can keep us from even being able to perform in stadiums if we say things that they don't like. In other words, I think it actually cuts against the argument that Robert Kraft, that me, that you, that Buck would actually have in disagreement with Macklemore. Why am I wrong? Give me your take.
6: Well, from a number of perspectives, you're wrong. So first of all, this is the game that the left created. If you don't like a performer performing at a venue, you target the venue until they make that performer get canceled. And they do it all the time. I mean, forget about even venues. They do it at college campuses, which are supposed to be bastions of free speech, right? They get conservative speakers shut down all the time. What Jews have learned in the last 3 years is that the left is playing this game. And look, I'll be first to admit Jews are foolishly majority liberal, which is insane to me. You know, I've been a lifelong conservative. I do think things are shifting. I saw a movement of Jews, you know, towards the right, towards Donald Trump, towards Republicans in the last 3 years, but nowhere near enough. But what they realized was that the left is targeting them. And sometimes it has absolutely nothing to do with politics. Like Matis Yahu, who is a Jewish reggae star, he supports the existence of Israel, like most normal people do, just the fact that it exists. He had several shows shut down in the last few years because of that. And he's like this hippie peacenik. So it doesn't really matter what you say at your shows. It just matters that you're Jewish. Just like for conservatives, it just matters that you're a conservative. The fact is that we have failed with the just let them speak, just let them do whatever they want. I mean, people like Candace Owens, who are spreading just vile lies about Jews, have a bigger audience than ever. We have to fight back. So I loved that Robert Kraft stood up and said, nope, not at my stadium, because this is exactly what the left has been doing to the right and in the last 3 years to Jews specifically. For decades, you know, I remember going to shows in the Bush administration where, the concert, you know, would be about music or whatever, and the performer would start delivering a speech. They do that all the time. But if we did it even slightly, it would be such a commotion and they would absolutely try to shut it down. We can't play this game where only they get to win by the rules that they set. So I absolutely support Robert Kraft. I actually don't think that he should have followed this up with, oh, I'm going to match Macklemore's donations to humanitarian groups or whatever.
7: Yeah, I want to ask you about
6: that. Humanitarian groups,
7: Carol,
6: you know, it's
7: quick.
6: All going to the hands of Hamas.
7: Well, why? Yeah, well, why? I mean, Kraft took this stand. So it's a little bit like, you know, like he took a stand. Yeah. And now he's saying, but like, we should all be friends and I want to be nice. I mean, he sort of looks like a cuddly guy from afar. People say he's a nice fellow. I just feel like he's undermining his position. And I don't want to, by the way, I want to let Clay respond to you on that. But it feels to me like, you agree with me that if Kraft is going to do this, then don't do the, like, let's have a beer summit and talk about how we want what's best for Gaza.
6: No beers. Yeah, absolutely not. Absolutely no beers.
5: So really, I think you can strip away the Jewish element to this particular debate. And I do think it comes back to what really is, how do people respond to the cancel culture argument? And my general idea, your position, which I think is a valid one in many cases, and a lot of people would argue it is, we need to hold the left to the exact same standard to which they have held us. And so if that means that we're going to cancel... we're going to get canceled for any number of variety of things. We're going to cancel other people, too. What I am arguing for, and I understand there's oftentimes not that many people who want to do this, is staying committed to the principle of people can go out and say moronic things. And the way to combat moronic things is for more people to speak, and we end up in the marketplace of ideas at a better place. Carol, let me ask you this. So this is the big, would you agree? I think writ large, that's the big question, how to respond to it. And honestly, this is the debate we had, in many parts of society surrounding Jimmy Kimmel over the joke that he made and whether or not there should be consequences associated with that. I'm curious what your take would be on this, Carol. So I think the easier solution would have been Ed Sheeran should have shown some balls himself. And said, this is my opening act. Your job when you are the opening act is to blandly inoffend the people that have come to see me, right? Show up, let them get a little bit drunker, let them have a little bit of a light, you know, appetizer, so to speak. They're coming for me. I don't want you to offend my audience with your stupid political takes. If Ed Sheeran had the balls here,
6: that would have been good.
5: Carol, that is not cancel culture. That's just, hey, if you're a comedian and you have a crappy opening act that makes your comedy show less effective than it otherwise would be, you should fire your opening act, right? To me, one of the stories here that nobody that I'm seeing is talking about is Ed Sheeran should have stepped in and said, I don't want any politics at my shows. My goal is to appeal to everyone.
6: Right.
5: And so if it's a distraction, we're going to find other people. isn't that actually the solution? And Ed Sheeran is the real culprit in many ways here.
6: So I've been all the way around on this because I think he shouldn't have had him in the first place. He saw the Macklemore dressed up as, you know, in quote unquote Jew face like 12 years ago. And he knew that he was making incendiary comments going into his show. So he shouldn't have picked him in the first place. Then once he picked him, yeah, absolutely. If he's ruining the experience for people. And the thing is, I mostly saw non-Jews commenting on the New Jersey show saying, I don't take my teens to go see Ed Sheeran to see war scenes on the, you know, projector and to hear this lecture from this guy I don't even know. So yes, I'm with you. And then yes, the fact that he didn't get rid of him, that would have also been good. But I want to just add that it's also Robert Kraft's free speech to say, I don't want this speech at my stadium. It's my stadium that I don't want that here. So I don't see why it's okay for Ed Sheeran to cancel him and not say Robert Kraft.
7: Well, can you go ahead.
5: I would just say on Robert Kraft, I think if he had just done it at his own stadium, I think that would be a better argument. To me, it was getting other stadium owners together that made it more challenging. I'm curious what Buck would say to this too, Carol, and I want your take too. I think also my assumption is that most entertainers are actually not very good humans. And so by which I mean, like, I think Michael Jackson's music is unbelievable. I still listen to Michael Jackson's music. I think there's a lot of evidence that he's a bad guy. I think there are a lot of bad guys and gals that made really good music. And I would, the reason I'm using this is I defended Kanye, who I know has said all sorts of crazy stuff, because he's got some really awesome albums from like 20 years ago.
6: He was a favorite in our household. Yes. It was really, really hard. We did end up cutting him off, but it was the toughest musical act to drop for us. Absolutely. Yes. And his sneakers were the best sneakers I've ever worn.
7: Speaking of cutting things off, some in the audience will be familiar with Miss Rachel, who has also now weighed in on this situation. Miss Rachel, she is not herself Jewish. She likes to point out she is married to a Jewish guy and is raising her children Jewish. She is a
6: Didn't even know that part. Wow.
7: Yeah. She is a YouTube for kids phenomenon. She has, I have never seen views. Now, I don't follow
5: including your own son, who is obsessed with
7: that's
5: her.
7: What I was going to get.
6: Gotta cut that off, Buck.
7: If
6: no,
7: I
6: Miss Rachel for speed.
7: Jimmy Speed is the cutest, most patriotic little redheaded American in the universe, and I love
5: him. You're confident he's already patriotic. You're sold. He's got good patriotism bona fides.
7: You look at that kid, you're like, that kid's going to be right-wing. That kid loves America. But he also loves Miss Rachel to the point where if I try to get some other, people say, try this, try that, Angel Studios, or try something from the Daily Wire. He gets angry and, like, bangs the remote on the table and wants Miss Rachel again. She, I don't know what to do about this. I know. She, Miss Rachel, has weighed in on this as well. What is it with people on the left making Gaza their thing? Like, Miss Rachel is now all about supporting Macklemore in his comments about, you know, Gaza and Israel and everything else.
6: Right.
7: Why is the left so obsessed with this right now?
6: It's the Omni cause, but Gaza has always been, you know, at the top of the Omni cause list. And look, she's done more than just support Macklemore. She has liked comments that were openly anti-Semitic. Later on, she'd be like, oh, I didn't notice what I was liking. I mean, okay. It is stuff like, it's not just, oh, I support the children of Gaza, which is the, what she keeps selling. That is not at all. She's gone much, much further than that. I didn't know she's raising her kids Jewish. That's a nightmare because my God, these kids are going to be confused.
7: this is what I mean. How can she be raising her kids Jewish? She's married to a Jewish guy. How could she be raising her kids Jewish and then be all about like how Jews are committing genocide in Gaza? Like, I just think it makes sense.
6: Right. No, I definitely can't. But I will say, you know, it's funny that you say, oh, you know, Speed's the most patriotic. And I'm sure that that is true because you will find that the people who are passionately against Israel will also be passionately against America. Those two things go super hand in hand. I mean, Macklemore has tons of anti-American comments also. He just didn't happen to make the speech at that particular show. But he has a lot of crazy things. He said Bush did 9/11. I mean, he is a lunatic, and it often all goes hand in hand. And you could see it on the right also. The people who are getting into super anti-Israel, you know, commentary always end up becoming anti-America as well and saying that America's horrible and evil and, you know, really just following the left. Hassan Piker says this kind of stuff all the time. You see it. It is something that goes hand in hand. So be careful for speed, not just for being anti-Israel, but anti-America too.
5: We've continued this debate on the show, Buck and I have, about whether Jewish voters, in particular in Michigan, are going to change their voting based on Abdul El-Sayed. If they don't, I think it's fair to say, Carol, like, this is, if you live in Michigan and you're Jewish, like, this is about, like, you've got a guy that is campaigning with people who clearly hate Jewish people and would be fine if Israel is wiped off the face of the earth. That is, like, indisputably true, right? So it's about as aggressive. This isn't like Chuck Schumer's going to protect us or Kamala Harris is married to a Jewish man. Abdul El-Sayed and his supporters, many of them hate Jewish people. What's going to happen with Jewish voters in Michigan? Will it move anybody?
6: I think it will. And I can't tell you who has less faith in liberal Jews than me, because that person doesn't exist. But I think in this particular situation, there are enough moderate Jews in Michigan that will move over and understand what they need to do. I still kind of think El-Sayed pulls it out, unfortunately. And I don't think it'll be enough of the Jewish vote to make a difference. I think Michigan is just a blue state generally, and they've, you know, gone for Trump a couple of times, but that's unusual for them. I hope to be wrong. I hope on election day we find out that he lost. But I do think that Michigan Jews are understanding what they need to do this time. And I think that they are going to have that self-preservation that I think liberal Jews, a lot of the time, they simply don't have that, because they've had this cushy American experience where they've never had to wonder, you know, who hates them or how bad it could get, because they got this freedom of opportunity and they've unfortunately used that to go super left.
8: Go check out the Carol Markowitz Show, everybody. It is fantastic and fabulous. And congrats on the Wall Street Journal editorial this week, Ms. Markowitz. Very fancy.
6: Thank you, guy.
8: Good to see you. Doctors told Alba that pregnancy was impossible for her, but then the impossible happened. She became pregnant. Now, we might see that as a miracle, but to Alba, it was confusing, a huge surprise. She thought pregnancy wasn't possible. Now, suddenly, she was faced with something she just thought was never going to be a part of her life, and she became overwhelmed. 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
4: Traffic.
10: 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Beltway traffic a bit slow, interloop Green Spring Avenue to the JFX, and then again passing Providence Road towards Lock Raven Boulevard. Outer loop getting heavy, leaving Liberty Road through the interchange with I-70. On the BW Parkway, minor slowdowns northbound from Route 32 over to Route 175. 95 a bit slow as well, northbound passing 175 and Route 100. 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
15: I'm Nick Tassone. Montgomery County Police Chief Mark Yamada resigned Friday, effective immediately with no reason given. President Trump's making an announcement later today at the White House on health care. 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
8: Welcome back in here to Clay and Buck. Got a whole lot more coming up your way, including next hour. Kat Kamak will be with us talking. She's a representative house. She's in the House, and she'll be with us talking about the AI situation. Mike in Illinois, you're a trucker. You want to talk diesel prices, Mike. You are on the air all across the country. What's going on?
17: Happy Friday, fellas. Well, a lot of truckers I know that are independent guys, owner-operators, they're starting to park their trucks. And that's not going to be good because that's going to slow things down. Bigger companies, they're not going to get hurt. But the smaller companies that move, you know, a good amount of freight are going to start slowing down because they're not going to have the capacity to move the freight.
8: That's
5: look. Thank you for the call. The diesel prices, I think, are more significant than the gas prices in general, Buck. And most people don't talk about diesel prices because most people see gas prices because you're filling up your car. But the cost embedded in diesel is directly connected to the cost of many.
8: And diesel's almost at an all-time high right now.
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8: That's not good. It's not good. I wish I could tell you guys now, it's not a big deal. It's not good, but it's not terrible. We'll be okay.
5: I do think that prices are embedded, meaning people have gotten somewhat used to them. We'll talk about it more next.
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15: Cloudy skies in 84. I'm Nick Testoni. Montgomery County Police Chief Mark Yamada resigns abruptly. Baltimore County Police investigating a fatal Dundalk shooting that killed a 62-year-old man. And City Councilman David Marks hosted a virtual meeting to discuss dirt bike enforcement. ABC News at 2.
24: From ABC News, I'm Wayne Cabot. We're now told that a measles scare at Children's Hospital of Philadelphia includes inside the NICU. Babies and infants are being given antibodies after a likely exposure in a state that is the center of the nation's worst measles outbreak since 1992.
25: And now the state is requesting assistance from the CDC's disease detectives to help contain the outbreak. But the state is also saying it would rescind that request if the CDC did not acknowledge the 4 measles deaths it had reported.
24: ABC's Yuri Benajoud. Colorado Governor Jared Polis says someone has hacked into several private water suppliers, managing to disable remote access, alarms, and changing pumping cycles. He blames foreign actors. The holdout juror in the Lindsey Clancy case pushing back on what some other jurors had said, that he refused to apply reasonable doubt in rendering the verdict, leading to a mistrial. ABC's Peter Haralambos.
26: He's insisting he had no doubts. He said that he was being spoken over by these other jurors, that they were putting words in his mouth effectively, and that at the end of the day, when he reviewed all the evidence in the case, when he reviewed the testimony, he believed that there was ample evidence to prove that she planned this out and that she knew what she was doing. This is, again, the first time we're hearing from him through his lawyer.
24: It's election day in Russia, with a war going on 5 years, but ABC's Patrick Riebel says
27: it doesn't really matter, because the Kremlin is aware that the polls show most Russians would prefer to see this war stop. But the election itself shows Putin is determined to keep going, and far from being ready to end it, he's preparing to escalate it further, convinced that he is getting closer to winning it militarily.
24: In America, voters in 4 states today begin in-person voting for this year's midterms: Virginia, Minnesota, South Dakota, and Idaho. Next week, Illinois, Michigan, Vermont, and North Dakota. California Governor Newsom signing an executive order speeding up state laws establishing more oversight of AI models and systems. 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
15: At 2:02, I'm Nick Testoni. Montgomery County Police Chief Mark Yamada resigned Friday, effective immediately. No reason was given by the police department or county executive's office. The police department says Montgomery County Executive Mark Elrick accepted Yamada's resignation as chief assistant
1: Darren Franke will serve now as the acting chief until a permanent chief is appointed, according to the police department. If you have old appliances, you may be able to get some money back this weekend.
2: On Saturday, BGE customers can pull up to 9450 Gerwig Lane in Columbia, and they can trade in their old used appliances for $50 apiece. The event is a collaboration between Columbia Association and BGE to encourage residents to recycle their appliances instead of producing waste. Customers can trade in things like AC units, dehumidifiers, and mini fridges, but the appliances must be clean, dry, and working. BGE says customers will receive a check in the mail between 6 to 8 weeks from now. Kim Bancroft, WBAL News Radio 1090 and FM 101.5.
1: Baltimore County Councilman David Marks hosted a virtual meeting to discuss dirt bike enforcement on Thursday night.
3: A virtual meeting where Baltimore County residents got to ask questions to Baltimore County Police captains from Essex, White Marsh, and Parkville, hosted by Councilman David Marks, who says dirt biking has become an increasing issue.
4: You see kids crisscrossing properties, crisscrossing lawns, many of whom are very young.
1: TV 11 story, Yorgi, if you see a legal dirt bike, police ask you to report them. Baltimore County Police are investigating a fatal shooting in Dundalk. County Police say officers were called around 2:10 p.m. Thursday to the unit block of Shipping Place. Anthony Storm, 62-year-old, was taken to the hospital where he later died. A preliminary investigation indicates the shooting was an isolated incident, police say. Weather and traffic coming up next. Nick Testoni, WBAL News Radio 1090 and FM 101.5.
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9: Traffic.
10: I-97 southbound, slowing briefly between Route 3 and Route 178. Joining Route 50 in Annapolis, no delays to the Bay Bridge. They do have three lanes running eastbound. On the BW Parkway, a bit slow southbound, passing Route 32, heading for Route 198. Northbound below speed off and on from Route 32 out to Route 100. Free and clear through the Fort McHenry Tunnel as well as the Harbor Tunnel. There are beltway delays on the inner loop from Green Spring Avenue to the JFX. Outer loop before Liberty Road, heading through the interchange with I-70. Through Harford County and Cecil County, everything open on 95, traffic running without delay. JFX looks great coming out of downtown, heading for the Beltway. From the Mattress Warehouse Traffic Desk, I'm Dan Alford, WBAL News Radio 1090 and FM 101.5.
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9: Weather.
3: Mostly cloudy skies and cooler. Low temperatures falling to 63. Partly sunny by Saturday afternoon and cooler and less humid. High temperatures making it to 77. We'll warm up into the 80s by Sunday afternoon as impact weather will be in the region. Mostly cloudy with a chance of rain by the time many folks will be headed downtown. I'm meteorologist Delencia Jenkins on WBAL News Radio 1090 and FM 101.5.
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0: third hour of Clay and Buck kicks off now. Last hour before we send you off for what I'm sure will be a fantastic weekend. So we have some things to cover here. Trump has been talking a bit, Clay, about where things stand with the price of gas and diesel. By the way, I just saw a clip of him up on Fox. He's talking about how he says the Russia-Ukraine war has a big play, a part to play in diesel. And just as an aside, it's just such a shame in every sense that that war grinds on. The casualties are in the hundreds of thousands. I think they're going to be approaching a million relatively soon. It has just been carnage and devastation on that eastern front. You don't hear about it much. And unfortunately, there has been no movement diplomatically or otherwise to bring it to a conclusion. But the president just brought up that that's playing a role in the price of diesel. Meanwhile, J.D. Vance is out there on the stump as well, and he's talking about doing more for here in the heartland in America, doing more for the communities that feel like they're a bit pinched now financially. So the domestic focus is coming back. But you mentioned something that I would like to get into now. You mentioned earlier in the week, and it is a comparison. As we're looking at these different states, I think it's hard for people who live in no state income tax Texas, or low state income tax places. Like, I think Arizona is maybe 3 or 4%, which is relatively very low. To understand that if you live in Los Angeles or you live in New York City, you're paying 13-14% year in, year out of your income, of your total income to local and state government. And you have this comparison of, you know, this just goes to sort of cost of living stuff and how this I think affects perceptions of it in a lot of ways. Give us these professional athletes, which obviously we're talking about super high earners and all that, but this is a way to show what kind of numbers we're talking about. Give us the comparison here.
1: Okay, so my big thesis, Buck, would be that where you live in Florida, where I live in Tennessee, where a lot of people live in Texas, and that's not all the states that have zero state income tax, but it's probably the three biggest population states now. Washington State, which is one reason why Bezos went there, initially did not have major state income tax. Now they've added it on. This is from the Wall Street Journal. I'm old school. I'm reading from the newspaper. And they have an editorial headline earlier this week. An NFL tax calculator shows the big hits. And obviously NFL players have high salaries. But listen to this difference. My jaw dropped when I saw this. And they give you a couple of examples. Baltimore Raven quarterback Lamar Alexander used to be a Tennessee senator. Lamar Jackson, he makes about $51 million a year. That's a great dollar figure.
0: Wow.
1: Yeah.
0: That's insane. $51 million a year in salary?
1: Yes.
0: Sorry,
1: $51 million a year in salary. He lives in Maryland. Buck, he pays $5 million in state and local taxes there. If he lived in California, he would owe $6.8 million in state and local taxes. Okay? What if he lived here in Tennessee, where I live? He would owe only $257,920 in state and local taxes. So now he doesn't get to choose necessarily where he plays. He's drafted, everything else. He can become a free agent. That gets in the weeds a little bit. But just think about this. If he lived in California and played football, he would owe $6.8 million in state and local taxes. If he lives here in Tennessee where I am, he would owe $257,920. He would have $6.6 million. That's over, $500,000 a month extra in his pocket just by living in Tennessee compared to California. Here's another one, Buck. 49ers quarterback Brock Purdy, he is the starting quarterback for San Francisco's football team. He will owe $6.2 million in state and local income taxes. Dallas Cowboys quarterback Dak Prescott obviously lives in Texas. He's going to owe $365,000 in state and local taxes, meaning Brock Purdy is paying $6 million per year, basically, more than Dak Prescott is, despite the fact that they make nearly identical salaries. My point on this, when I was reading it, I don't think that we are talking enough about incredibly high net worth individuals and the degree, Buck, that they are going to increasingly bail on these very expensive states. And it doesn't take very many Lamar Jacksons or Dak Prescotts or Brock Purdy's to be changing location for the overall tax base of many of these high tax states, New York, Illinois, California among them, to collapse. And my question for you, you've moved from New York to Florida. Can you imagine paying $6 million for the privilege of living in California or New York compared to Florida, Texas, or Tennessee? I just can't imagine very many people are going to make this choice.
2: I actually think that that matters a lot less for the $50 million a year earner, because he's already at a point where anybody will tell you this. Your lifestyle that, and look, I mean, I don't know how much, Clay, you want to speak to this, but in a lifestyle, if you're worth $10 million net versus $50 million, net, it doesn't change all that much. The first million is, in fact, the hardest to make, and the first million feels like you've crossed some big threshold. But for a lot of people who have, let's say, they're small business owners and maybe their income is, you know, $400,000 or $500,000, you know, they're doing well or whatever, the difference between living in Tennessee and living in California or something like that is enormous in terms of what it actually does to their ability to live the life they want, put money aside, pay their bills. I'll take it down even to somebody who, you know, I'm sure we have a lot of people who are in that 150. You know, if you're a, now people are going to say, that's impossible. If you're a, like, detective first grade in the NYPD with overtime, you can make like 130, 140. So, you know, you're getting into, so I'm saying 150 grand. 150 grand is a great income. And I wasn't making 150 grand until, you know, a handful of years ago, let's be honest with you guys, you know, 6-7 years ago, for what I was doing. But the reality of a lot of states is that 150 grand is a great living, or 150 grand is just barely getting by, depending on taxes and cost of living. So if you make 150 grand in Tennessee, you end up with 113 after federal taxes. If you live in New York, or if you live in New York or California, Clay, you're at about 100. Now that maybe you're like, well, that's, how big a deal is that? That 13 or 14 grand difference is the difference
1: between people. An extra $1,000 a month can make a big difference for a lot of people out there when it comes to their expenses. But I actually think the more money you make, the more frustrating it is to just give it away for the privilege of living in a state.
2: And well, so, but if you make $50 million a year, do you care? I mean, this is what I'm trying to say. If you make $1 million a year, it hurts. If you make $50 million a year, because look at all these guys in Silicon Valley, they don't go because they have their options. Well, they make so much money and they're paying 20% on the options.
1: The way that those guys are set up is they're in a different stratosphere, and a lot of people don't understand this. Their money is all in stock, and they borrow against the value of the stock, which allows them to write off the cost. But if you're actually an employee and you are making money, I think that, and look, there are a lot of actors and actresses, entertainers, athletes. There's a lot of business guys still that are salaried in many ways. I think you're going to see, and I would love to see the data fully analyzed. We have some people out there who do really deep dives on this. I bet AI would help as the overall ability to analyze this grows. I would be stunned in a post-COVID world if we're not going to continue to see a lot of people moved, right? One of the things that was important, Buck, you've talked about this before. If you make a lot of money, a lot of people said, I'm not going to risk this. I have to be based in New York or I have to be based in L.A. And then COVID happened and they moved and they saw that their business still worked, that they were still able to run things just as well as if they were in New York or L.A. or Chicago or wherever it is. I think you're going to continue to see an acceleration in the highest earners just fed up with. It's one thing if you get great returns, $2. If you told me, hey, Clay, you're going to pay 10% and everything will be flawless where you live, maybe some people out there are going to say, hey, you know what, 10%, that's fine. My schools are perfect. It's safe. It's clean. It's flawless. I don't think a lot of people in New York, L.A., and Chicago feel like they're getting their money's worth. And I think you're going to see these guys bail. And what it means, Buck, is states like California, Texas, and Florida are going to be getting more and more tax revenue in, which means they're going to be better. The overall quality of life is going to be better. And the people that actually pay for government in New York, California, and Illinois are going to continue to bail. Well, this is why they're chasing people so much already and talking about taxing people if you try to leave, because the budgets don't work and the budgets are about to get more difficult. I just think this is a big story. The NFL players, to me, kind of illustrate how crazy this is.
2: Well, because of the big numbers, yes. But again, I think a lot of people will suggest that these NFL players, it doesn't really, an extra 10%, you know, they're paying their agents. It doesn't really affect their life, but it does show you how big the number differential is. But also, we're talking about gas prices, Clay. Gas price in California is really different than the price of gas in Texas.
1: Way higher.
2: You know, there's another thing that goes on here, which is that the states, and we had a caller, a great call earlier this week about this. States have very different average price of gasoline because of policies and really taxes that they have on it. But the craziest thing of all, in some ways, about what are you paying, right? To go back to your analogy, who is the gentleman who's making $50 million a year?
1: Lamar Jackson, Dak Prescott, and Brock Purdy are all making $50 million a year to play quarterback now.
2: So Mr. Brock Purdy, fabulous Brock Purdy, he's making $50 million a year. If he's living in New York or if he's living in California, the extra $6 million, $7 million a year he's paying essentially just goes to the welfare state and the bureaucracy. It does not go to superior services that he and his family use. There was an article earlier this week in the Wall Street Journal about how it is just the assumption of the upper middle class, not rich people, upper middle class in the five boroughs of New York City, that their child is going to have to go to a parochial school, a Jewish religious school, a private school. They cannot put them in the public school system. If you look on the budget, the public school system is, I think it's number one for the New York City budget. I mean,
1: $40,000 a year in tax dollars per student in New York City.
2: And it's such a failure that people just assume that they cannot use that system if they have a means out of it. And it's essentially just very expensive government-run daycare for people who can't afford another way out or something. So you're paying a lot more money in these places for oftentimes lesser services and really just greater redistribution of wealth. And I think that cycle is just likely to continue, where people who have the mobility, people will say, well, what, like half my family's still in New York? It's because part of my family won't leave the rest of my family. And, I think it's family and jobs that keeps most people in place when they're unhappy about the financial situation of the state they're in.
1: Yeah, I get a lot of people not being able to leave. But the people who are super mobile, I think, are going to become even less likely to call these places home. Just put a pin in this, and I think it's going to explode, because it is kind of crazy that you might have to give 15% of your income for the privilege of living in New York, L.A., or Chicago. And if you don't think, to Buck's point, the city's being run that well, that starts to get really no matter how much money you make, when you see somebody taking millions of your dollars, it actually, you just say, I'm not doing this anymore. I'm moving. Think about what you could do for $6 million. $6 million extra dollars a year? I mean, that is a staggering amount of wealth to just give away to a poorly run city and state government.
2: Well, it's taken. It's not given. It's taken, right? It's not an option.
1: Well, yeah, but it's giving in the sense that you're choosing to stay there and give it to them. And I just think a lot of people are not going to do it. Look, Hard Rock, based in Florida, awesome company. HardRock.bet/Clay. Buck, 2-0 last night. I told you that Josh Allen and the Bills were going to beat the Lions, sorry Lions fans, by more than 5.5. I was right. I told you that the over was going to hit because neither one of these teams had a defense at all, and it did with ease. And as a result, we went 2-0 last night. Great start. I've got a winner for you this weekend. And a lot of you are listening in Indiana, okay? My winner for you this weekend in college football. I am taking Indiana to blow out Western Kentucky. And for the over to hit, these are two winners for you in college football. You will be able to see this on the Hard Rock app. If you go to hardrock.bet/clay, you will see my bright, smiling face right there, and you will be able to play along with us. 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
4: Traffic.
7: This report brought to you by the law offices of Peter Angelos. BW Parkway southbound, all lanes blocked with a crash just before Route 175. The traffic at a standstill after leaving Route 100. Now using 95 south, that's clear from Route 100 all the way to Route 32. Into the tunnels first with the harbor on 895. Those delays growing, beginning before the Steel Bridge. Into the Fort McHenry on 95, it starts near 395. 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
6: Welcome back in, Clay and Buck. We are rolling through the Friday edition of the program. We appreciate all of you hanging out with us. We are going to be joined by Kat Kamek. At the bottom of the hour, she is one of the members of the congressional delegation from Florida representing the University of Florida area. Gators have a big game coming up against Auburn this weekend. She may have a hot take on that. But also, more importantly, what is going on in the state of Florida? How competitive is it going to be? They've got brand new redrawn congressional districts. What should we expect to see in those districts and in turnout in Florida? We will be paying a great deal of attention to that. We also

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2: 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I'm Nick Testoni. Montgomery County Police Chief Mark Yamada resigned Friday, effective immediately. No reason was given by the police department or the county executive's office. Assistant Chief Darren Frankie will serve as acting chief until a permanent chief is appointed, according to the police department. 15-year-old student was taken into custody after school resource officer found a gun at Joppatown High School. According to the Harford County Sheriff's Office, on Thursday morning, as students were arriving for school, the resource officer was alerted by a school safety to a potential student with a gun. Some good injury news for the Ravens. Wide receiver Zay Flowers, linebacker Trey Hendrickson, and tackle Ronnie Stanley, along with guard John Simpson, all returned to practice Friday after missing the past 2 days. Flowers left last Sunday's opening game in the second quarter with a hamstring injury. From the ABC News desk, a woman who allegedly caused a fatal Los Angeles Metro bus crash before a news helicopter crash and killed three will be in court today. Authorities say 36-year-old Bailey Lynn Rios drove her SUV the wrong way, ran a red light, and crashed into a Metro bus, killing two. Parts of the Plains, Midwest, and Great Lakes will face the threat of floods throughout the weekend. Today, the heaviest rain is set to impact millions in Minnesota, Wisconsin, Iowa, and Illinois. Tomorrow, storms will move south to Des Moines and Chicago. The Orioles take on the Brewers tonight with WBAL's pregame coverage beginning after the news at 6 and first pitch at 7:05. I'm Nick Testoni on WBAL.
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3: Traffic.
4: Vehicle fire extinguished on the BW Parkway, southbound before Route 175. They did have all lanes closed, so it is quite slow from Route 100, but ahead, traffic now moving southbound on the BW Parkway. Northbound on the brakes from Arundel Mills Boulevard past Route 100, very slow on 100, leaving Arundel Mills Boulevard, heading west all the way over to Route 1. 895, rush hour building already, just after the merge from the Route 2 spur, continuing into the Harbor Tunnel. 95 from Washington Boulevard to the Fort McHenry Tunnel. WBAL TV 11 weather, a mostly cloudy day today, a few peaks of sunshine possible. There's also a chance of a shower, high temperatures in the mid-80s. From the Mattress Warehouse Traffic Desk, I'm Dan Offer, WBAL News Radio 1090 and FM 101.5.
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0: All right, welcome back into Clay and Buck. Congresswoman Kat Kamak represents Florida's 3rd District, home of the Gators. My wife is a Gator, so go Gators. She serves on the House Energy and Commerce and Agriculture Committees. She also has a new piece up on National Review on why China wants America afraid of AI. Congresswoman Kamak, thanks for being with us. I think first time on the show. We've been talking a lot about AI, and Clay and I are not in, we think that there's fear mongering going on, just to come out right away. We think that people are doing the AI is going to kill all of us, it's Skynet thing. And while I don't pretend to be good at tech, I'm like the furthest thing from a MacGyver or a computer programmer. I do know when people are lying to me and something is up. Why are you taking this position, or walk us through this position, that it makes no sense and China wants us to be scared of AI?
1: Yeah, no, great to be with you guys. And I mean, come on, let's be real. You have met some of my colleagues, and artificial intelligence is the least type of intelligence that I'm worried about when it comes to Capitol Hill. Some would say we're not sending our best, and this week proved that. Serving on energy and commerce, I saw repeatedly in a markup, honestly, for hours, they were reading off what sounded like a Hollywood script. They literally took a piece out of The Terminator and made it seem like, oh my gosh, the sky is falling. We're not going to control anything anymore. This is the end of humanity as we know it. It was incredible fear-mongering, but it was a little too close to Hollywood, which I have to remind some of my colleagues. They didn't just give us Terminator, they gave us Sharknado. So not everything is real, right? And it's really rich coming from people who don't understand artificial intelligence. I mean, the same people who are slamming it are also quietly asking me to help them download apps on their phone and reset, you know, their computer password. I mean, it's just a huge delta when it comes to the working knowledge of what AI is and isn't. And then they conflate in things like data centers, you know, and the surveillance state, as they like to call it. So we have a lot of education to do on Capitol Hill.
2: I think what you said is really important, which is it's one thing to have regulation. It's another thing to have regulation from a lot of people that have no earthly idea what AI is. And the analogy I've made is back in the day when the internet started to take off, one of the smartest things largely that Congress did and that politicians did was kind of take a step back and say, let's let this technology evolve. And then we can make choices as we understand what it's actually going to represent, so you don't basically destroy the industry before it starts. I saw where Elon Musk just said he thinks AI alone could double the growth rate next year of the overall American economy. It's a pretty big deal. Do you think Congress is going to be smart? Usually betting on Congress not to do anything is a pretty good bet, right? There's a lot of time where there's a lot of talking and no actual action. Or do you think Congress, because of the political pressure, is going to be forced in some way to jump in and maybe make the situation worse than if they did nothing?
1: So a couple of things there. Yeah, there's a lot of fear, certainly, and people in Washington. And again, I say this with a bit of a bless your heart mentality to some of my colleagues. You know, I remember last year, one of them actually asked me, is AI artificial intelligence or is it artificial insemination? And they were having trouble really understanding the basics.
2: It's a very big difference, difference, by the way.
0: Yep.
2: Yeah.
1: Yeah. That was a fun conversation, as you can imagine. But I mean, the swamp creatures are candidly, there's a bunch of chicken crap politicians in Washington, and they get about, you know, 50 calls into their offices, and they feel compelled to do something. And we all know that a knee-jerk reaction is the worst thing that you could do, particularly as we're talking about technology that's going to drive the next century. And so, of course, I agree with Elon that this could absolutely double our economic input or output. And so there has to be some thought put into this, but it starts with basic understanding. And, you know, I know that particularly for the left, they have never seen an industry that they didn't want to regulate the hell out of and into oblivion, which I think is why it's so important we do things like the RAINS Act, which would be the largest regulatory reform effort in American history. But also just taking incremental steps. I think it's fine to chalk the field, level the playing field. That's what our free market system is all about. But when you interject this populist idea of we have to do something right now because it's what's trending on X, that's bad policy. And we need continuity. No one's going to make $500 billion of capital investment into any industry if they think that that playing field, that regulatory regime is going to either destroy the industry or change every administration. So we've got to have some thought put into this. And it's just going to require people being willing to go and talk to people and have those difficult conversations and then get educated on it.
0: Representative Kamak, let me ask you about data centers because, you know, things might be getting a little too chummy online for you these days with everyone thinking you're great. And now you weigh on data centers and people are going to flip out at you. So just get ready for that. In either direction, as you know, you can't make everybody happy with the data centers thing. But we've been dealing with this, by the way, because I keep saying the data centers are coming. The data centers should be regulated, or rather there should be regulations, state, local regulations, right, about them. In Florida, Governor DeSantis signed Senate bill. Obviously, you're a Florida representative. Signed Bill 484, which went into effect just this past July. So there's utility ratepayer protections. Data centers are okay, but they have to not cause everyone to have higher electricity bills, use reclaimed water, foreign ownership restriction, and then local restrictions are okay too about zoning. Obviously, you know, you don't want like a data center to necessarily be across from a church or a school or whatever. To me, this feels like it solves the issue. Why are people, where are you on this? Are you upset about the spread of the data centers generally? Do you want regulations on them? How should we deal with this problem? Because it gets a ton of debate online these days.
1: Yeah, a couple things on this. I agree wholeheartedly with Governor DeSantis, and I think what he did in leading the state legislature on this issue to make sure that people's rates don't get jacked up, that the water has to be recirculated and that technology exists today. We've seen reclaimed water, of course, become the thing that has to be used rather than a fresh pull from the aquifer. That's all very common sense, and as someone who is a constitutional conservative, small government advocate, I really believe in local control, and if a community says we don't want these here, then dang it, they should zone it as such, and they should have the right to do that. And of course, in Washington this week, we passed the Ratepayer Protection Act, which says that any permitted project has to account for their own energy. They have to absorb that cost. They cannot pass that into the community in which they're setting up shop. But if a community says no data centers, then they absolutely have the right to say no data centers. You also have communities that say, hey, come on in, and they should be able to do that. It's completely about local control for me. But the thing that's a little concerning is two things. One, most of the information online right now that we see in the ecosystem around data centers, it is actually Chinese. It's Chinese propaganda. I've talked to so many experts in this space, and they are signatures of the CCP in the work product that they put out. And so while everyone is upset about China buying farmland, they seem to be okay with being influenced by our number one adversary. And so I caution people, hey, what are you sharing? Are you actually out there sharing information that was created by the CCP? Because of course we know we're in the middle of a very heated cognitive war between the United States and the CCP. And this is a very effective way that they have undermined a lot of industries for the United States. So a lot of people aren't aware that this is actually our adversaries pushing this information out there. And the second thing is people are really, they don't understand that data centers are the cloud. They think all of a sudden that AI data centers are just powering AI. It's Netflix. It's all the streaming. It's your email. It is everything that is in the cloud. And we've known this for, well, decades, to be honest, but I think that has been slow to catch on. So just, I would say, there has to be an effort to really understand the cognitive warfare. Right now, they're running simulations of digital twins on members of Congress and their districts, and they're doing a really good job of it and really turning Americans into foot soldiers for the CCP cause, which I think is insane. But nobody wants to talk about it because, again, they're scared that they're only going to get in a soundbite and, you know, elections are on the line. But I think it's honest, and I think it's really important that we tell the truth about what is and what isn't at stake here. And this is much bigger than just a data center. This is our national security at risk here.
2: Kat, you're in state of Florida, which has turned very red. Governor DeSantis and the legislature put in place a new map with the possibility of potentially four more Republican seats being added. There's also a Senate race that is taking place and the governor's race as well. What are you seeing on the ground in Florida, not only in your own district, but across the state? And how optimistic or pessimistic are you as we sit about 6 weeks from Election Day?
1: Yeah, I don't particularly care to BS people, and I'm not going to come out and say that things are hunky-dory. I don't think that they are. I think that Republicans have not done near enough to advance the America First agenda, and I'm the first one to say that. I think there have been good things that have happened, you know, a $50 billion investment in rural health care, you know, locking in low taxes for Americans. I think there's been an incredible amount of work done, but not enough to really undo the damage that we've seen over the last couple of decades of big growth in government. And so when I talk to folks back home, when I catch them at a Gator game, you know, they're saying, what in the world are we doing with $6, you know, a gallon for diesel? What are we doing about these gas prices? And if you're under the age of, you know, 45, you know, you're worried about housing and you see the Fed just jacking the rate up a little bit. That's a problem. And I think anyone who runs away from that is being disingenuous and a bit of a BSer. And if I know one thing about the American people, and particularly Floridians, is that we don't like the BSers. Just, you know, say it straight. And so we have to do a much better job, I think, broadly, not just in Florida, but around the country, of saying, yes, there was stuff that was good that was done in Washington. The Senate has completely screwed the pooch, candidly. But we need to make sure that we're lining up to do more. Because people look at their grocery bills, they're looking at their prescription drug prices, they're looking at things and they're saying, man, I don't know. And I think you're going to see some people stay home as a result. While I think there's a lot of anger on the left, because those people on the left would much rather see our country fail than the president succeed. And so it's really coming down to an America first versus an America last agenda in Florida. And I'm nervous, but we're also workhorses. So we're going to get out there and make sure we get everyone out to vote in November because our country's at stake.
0: I'll be out there voting for Florida folks, or the folks that are running in my district. So that'll be coming up in a bit here. Representative Kamak, thank you for what you do. My wife says anybody who is a Gator or represents the Gators in any capacity has to be a good person. So there we are. Thanks for being here.
1: I love it. Well, of course. I mean, we're playing Auburn, and we're going to dominate because that's what the Gators do. So come up and spend a day in the swamp with us. We'll take you to a game.
0: Sounds great. As long as our Auburn fans don't come after us with pitchforks and torches now. Thank you so much.
2: It'll be a good game in Auburn this weekend.
0: Thank you.
2: I think so.
0: Thanks so much. You know, we were just talking about data centers, everybody, and technology and what's going on. Things are changing so fast. And you may not know this, but there's a lot of information available about you online right now. Way more than you want. These data brokers, they gather it. They get it from all these different sites and all these things. And it just grows over time. And it's a treasure trove for two problems in your life. One, people just annoying you because they can call you. They know what you like to buy. They know where you live. They, you know, all this stuff. Even worse than the annoying calls, though, the scammers. Because they'll use your information to try to pretend that, you know, they're the IRS or, you know, there's some money that you owe and it's going to destroy your credit. All these scams, they target you based on that information that they find about you online. What can you do about this? 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
5: 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Get in the zone. 95 North at Route 175. Tractor trailer fire. It is only one left lane getting by, absolutely crawling from Route 216 past Route 32 out to Route 175. Using 29, that's already slow with bailout northbound from Johns Hopkins Road to Route 32. BW Parkway from Route 198 off and on to Route 100. Southbound Parkway, they're cleaning up from an earlier vehicle fire before Route 175. Those delays start before Arundel Mills Boulevard. 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From the Mattress Warehouse Traffic Desk, I'm Dan Alford, WBAL News Radio 1090 and FM 101.5.
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15: The state is preparing to send out hundreds of thousands of mail-in ballots. A homicide in Dundalk, and the police chief in Montgomery County resigns. 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
2: Welcome back in, Clay and Buck, final segment of the week. Encourage you guys to go sign up for the podcast. You can also, great network, you can also check us out on YouTube. Earlier this week, I did a fun discussion sit down with a former University of Tennessee and Auburn, since we were talking about Auburn playing Florida. I know Bruce Pearl's going to be there. A former basketball coach who has a lot of different interesting opinions that align with many on this program. Thought about running as a senator from Alabama. Bruce Pearl did. And here is a little cut. This is going to be in the podcast network. If you're interested in just hearing from someone with a sports background who has also moved into the world of politics a bit, here is me and Bruce Pearl, a clip of what that sounds like that will be in the podcast network this weekend.
18: I got asked a question by a faculty athletic representative during the interview. She said, "Coach, take me back to your locker room.
2: Yep.
18: I want to hear you tell your players that you're leaving Southern Indiana, thanking them for everything, and you're coming into Middle Tennessee. I want to hear what that sounds like." I started the answer, and I got all choked up. I couldn't leave. And I left it, and I told my wife, I said, "I'm not taking the job." She's lost. "Have you lost your mind?"
2: So a discussion about how do you make choices about jobs, sports, why they matter, all those things, that'll be in the podcast network. So if you're going to be on the road, if you're running around, we have so much amazing stuff in that podcast network, Buck, that is really pretty extraordinary, the amount of shows that you can check out.
0: Are my wife's Florida Gators going to be very good this year?
2: I don't think so.
0: Oh, that's sad.
2: They've got a new coach. I mean, they're better, I think, than they have been the past couple of years. But I do not think this is going to be a big year for them. But they are 2.5-point favorites, hardrock.bet/Clay, on the road against Auburn. And we will see. This will be a good test for exactly how much better they might be.
0: Will the Miami Hurricanes have a bunch of 35-year-olds on the roster again this year, or is that just a one-time thing?
2: Miami is going to be very good. I don't remember them having a ton of 35-year-olds, but I
0: how
2: do
0: old
2: think
0: was the quarterback?
2: They're going to be good. The quarterback was maybe like 25 or 26.
0: That might as well be 35, buddy. Okay, that's a.
2: I mean, he's definitely not 20 years old. And not 18 years old like the University of Tennessee's quarterback will be. And I saw my camera just go crazy here. So if you were watching on social on the YouTube, you might have whiplash right now. So hopefully they managed to just switch to you because the camera just it looks like it's possessed. It was spinning around.
0: So you're watching football all weekend. I'm finishing Young Washington. That's basically where we're heading, I think.
2: You're watching Young Washington. Yep. I will be watching football all day Saturday, all day Sunday, and today. Homecoming game for the middle Travis son, so we're going to be at a high school football game tonight.
0: That's very like American. A lot of fun. A little Friday Night Lights action, courtesy of the Travis family.
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0: We're living in defining moments each day. 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
22: Sunny and 83 if you applied for a mail-in ballot. Watch your mailbox because the ballots are coming. Police investigate a homicide in Dundalk. Montgomery County's police chief resigns and a parade for a local hero later today. The update after ABC News.
23: From ABC News, I'm Wayne Cabot.
1: Dealing now with a global energy crisis caused by the wars in Iran and Ukraine. France convening the G7 nations to secure what supplies they can get. Bloomberg now reporting refining customers in Europe are being told by the Saudis they will be allocated no crude next month. This driver in North Carolina believes President Trump when he says this is temporary.
3: I think it's going to go down significantly in due time. But what are you going to do, stay at home? You gotta have gas. You're gonna use gas. So, I mean, a dollar here, a dollar there, you're gonna spend it somewhere.
1: Then we found this driver, also in North Carolina, with a different take on Trump's prediction of gas under $2 after the war.
4: I think that he's crazy. He's the reason why the nation is the way it is today.
1: Today, Americans started casting in-person votes for the midterms in Virginia, Minnesota, South Dakota, and Idaho. America's worst outbreak of measles in a quarter century may have spread to Children's Hospital Philadelphia with the likely exposure of the neonatal intensive care unit. Pennsylvania reporting 36 new measles cases since Wednesday for a total of 767. Many are in hospitals. Four have died, including two children. All were unvaccinated. Last time the U.S. reported four measles deaths was in 1992. Colorado Governor Jared Polis says hackers managed to disable remote access alarms and change pumping cycles at several private water suppliers. He blames foreign actors. Another hack involving two rival companies.
23: Researchers have reportedly used Anthropic's Claude software to hack rival company OpenAI. The researchers told the Wall Street Journal they gained access to an employee's ChatGPT account and read files containing company secrets. OpenAI claims it's now resolved the related security issues and thanked the researchers for contacting them.
1: ABC's Hannah Batal reporting. 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
22: 302, good afternoon. I'm Robert Lang. We're starting at the Commitment 2026 desk tomorrow, about 6.5 weeks before the election. The state mails out more than 590,000 ballots to those who requested mail-in ballots. The distribution comes after the Supreme Court this week ruled against the Trump administration efforts to limit mail-in ballots for this year's midterm. Maryland Election Administrator Jared DeMarinis recommends placing those ballots in one of 300 drop boxes around the state, not in a mailbox, especially if you don't plan to return your ballot until right before Election Day. New postal rules, he says, means ballots are postmarked at regional postal centers, not local post offices.
24: There could be a 1 to 2 day lag in the application of a postmark. And Maryland, mail-in ballots have to have a postmark on or before Election Day in order to be counted.
22: DeMarinis says ballots in drop boxes are collected every day and later counted October 27th. The deadline to apply for a mail-in ballot. Baltimore County Police calling a deadly shooting in the eastern part of the county an isolated incident.
25: 62-year-old Anthony Storms was found by Baltimore County officers suffering from gunshot wounds in a unit block of Shipping Place in Dundalk shortly after 2 p.m. Thursday afternoon. He was taken to the hospital where he later died from his injuries. Baltimore County detectives are now asking anyone with information about the shooting to give them a call. Marquise Lupton, WBAL News Radio 1090 and FM 101.5.
22: In Baltimore City, a 66-year-old man is dead, struck by a car this morning in the 2500 block of Greenmount Avenue. The incident occurred around 7:15 a.m. Police say the driver, a 78-year-old man, struck not only the pedestrian, but a parked car. The driver was also taken to the hospital. After 2 years as police chief and nearly 40 years with the Montgomery County Police Department, the police chief in Montgomery County resigned today. County Executive Mark Elrick said he accepted Chief Mark Yamada's resignation, no reason given. If you have an old appliance, you may be able to make some money this weekend.
26: On Saturday, BGE customers can pull up to 9450 Gerwig Lane in Columbia, and they can trade in their old used appliances for $50 a piece. The event is a collaboration between Columbia Association and BGE to encourage residents to recycle their appliances instead of producing waste. Customers can trade in things like AC units, dehumidifiers, and mini fridges, but the appliances must be clean, dry, and working. BGE says customers will receive a check in the mail between 6 to 8 weeks from now. Yeah, I'm Bancroft, WBAL News Radio 1090 and FM 101.5.
22: NASA astronaut and Baltimore County native Reed Wiseman being honored later this afternoon at Delaney High School as it holds its homecoming parade. Wiseman, who graduated from the school in 1993, is the Grand Marshal. The county also naming a street after Wiseman. The parade starts at 5:30 at Pot Spring Elementary on Spring Lake Drive, ending at Delaney High School on East Pedonia Road. Baltimore County Executive Kathy Klausmeier participating in the parade. Wiseman led this year's Artemis II mission around the moon.
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6: Ravens held their final practice of the week ahead of Sunday's home opener against the Saints. Wide receivers Zay Flowers, left tackle Ronnie Stanley, edge rusher Trey Hendrickson, and guard John Simpson all returned after being absent this week. Final injury report due out this afternoon. Orioles have called up left-hander Cade Povich, and he'll start tonight's series opener with the Brewers at Camden Yards. I'm Rick Hoschel on your radio home for the Orioles, Ravens, and Navy football. 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
7: Traffic.
9: The vehicle fire in Jessup on northbound 95 is at Maryland 175. Only one left lane is getting by, causing extreme backups from Maryland 216. This is also causing some delays on northbound BW Parkway between 198 and Maryland 100. Jammed up traffic southbound BW Parkway between 175 and 198. Also in Jessup, they're reporting a crash on northbound Route 1 before 175. This is at Assateague Drive. Northbound 895 jammed up between the Route 2 Spur and the Harbor Tunnel. Delays northbound 95 from Russell Street to the Fort McHenry Tunnel. From the Mattress Warehouse Traffic Desk, I'm Ken Berger, WBAL News Radio 1090 and FM 101.5.
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10: Weather. Partly to mostly cloudy, warm and muggy for your Friday with a slight chance of a passing shower and a high of 84. Tonight becomes cooler with temperatures dropping down to the low 60s, and by Saturday afternoon, we'll have a partly sunny, cooler day and low humidity with a high of 77. However, Sunday turns a little warmer with a high of 80 and a chance for showers developing in the afternoon and evening. I'm meteorologist Alina Lee on WBAL News Radio 1090 and FM 101.5.
22: Mix of sun and clouds, 83. 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
12: A Purple Friday in the Sports Lounge. Glenn Clark joined again today by Nick Testoni, who of course remains day-to-day.
13: Always am.
12: Let's not forget that. Even if he's here, that doesn't mean he's going to be here again tomorrow. It's just the way that it works. He's day to day, and to be fair, we all are.
13: Yes,
12: good
13: we
12: to
13: are.
12: See you, Nick.
13: Good to see you. Thanks for having me back.
12: Oh, you know what? Keith actually requested yesterday that we make the Sports Lounge a bit more loungy, and I don't disagree
13: like
12: with
13: a velvet
12: him.
13: Rope out.
12: I
13: near
12: could
13: the door.
12: Go for a little bit more of that. Maybe some brown liquor, some cigars, something along those lines.
13: Can I you turn the lights down in here.
12: That a little would be more mood nice. Lighting. That would be nice. Coming up in the lounge today, we will preview Ravens Saints. Mike Haas, the play-by-play voice of the New Orleans Saints, will join us a little bit later on. We'll look at the rest of NFL Week 2. Also, Orioles Brewers gets underway, three-game series tonight. The Orioles, once again, three games out of a playoff spot after the White Sox were victorious in their opener against the Tigers last night. All of that coming up in the lounge. But Nick, I'll begin with the events of last evening, where an AFC title contender certainly looked the part.
27: So now after the penalty, the hold on Dawson Knox, it's 2nd and 13 for Buffalo, back at their 16, at the 16-yard line of Detroit. Shotgun snap to Allen, throws over the middle, open and into the end zone, it's a touchdown, and it's Dalton Kincaid, his first of the season, right over the middle, and the Bills continue to make it look awfully easy, up 27-7 in the second quarter.
12: Yeah, that's how it sounded on Westwood One. The Bills offense was scoring touchdowns on every possession last evening as they christened their new stadium in Buffalo, the new Highmark Stadium. Ultimately ended up being a 41-31 victory over the Lions, but it never genuinely felt like it was close.
13: No.
12: This was a throttling. This was a team that looked like they meant business. Now, there's layers to this, right, Nick? Because I don't know how I came into the season saying that I think the Lions are in some real trouble. I suggested I think they could be on their way to perhaps firing Dan Campbell at the end of the season, so we can question that if we want. But the Lions aren't the Browns. They're not the Dolphins. They're a...
13: Well, once upon a time they were.
12: Yes, they used to be, undoubtedly. Yeah. That was their MO, frankly, for a long time, as they were that team. And there were the emotions of the first game in the new stadium, and Thursday night games do tend to benefit the home team. But I do think the biggest takeaway is that the Bills offensively, and certainly Josh Allen, have very much looked the part. In fact, they did a lot of that last night without even having DJ Moore on the field, who got hurt in the first half. So the question that I have, and we'll put it out there for everyone else at 410-467-WBAL, 410-467-9225 for the GreenSolutionsRemodeling.com text line. How confident are you that the Baltimore Ravens are on the same level as a Buffalo Bills team that has looked, at least offensively, kind of unstoppable through 2 weeks?
13: I don't know. I mean, I think maybe this weekend gives you a little more. First of all, you're going to see the Ravens play a second game, but they'll play the Saints, who play the Lions, and then, you know, through all that grapevine, you can kind of make
12: you're
13: your
12: using
13: assessments.
12: The transitive property yeah. in order to judge teams.
13: But I watched that game last night, infuriated, by the way, because I'm not a Bills fan. I don't like Buffalo. I don't like Josh Allen. Not to say that they're not great player, great team. I don't like them. I don't
12: their fans have turned into the annoying types. Once upon a time, it was a neat story, and they were drunk and jumping into fiery tables, and they were losing their mind. It was like the set of Jackass. Now they genuinely believe that they are they're gifted. They deserve something every year.
13: And I watched Josh Allen, who in the national media's eye can do no wrong. And that has irked me, considering Lamar Jackson, if his shoe is untied, feels like he is, you know, ridiculed by the national media. But that looked so easy last night. Like, I don't know whether to think that they are world beaters or that is just a pathetic defense for the Detroit Lions. Like, even in the spots, like that touchdown you just
12: played. They also put up 36 points against the Texans defense that we thought was otherworldly coming into the season.
13: Right. Now, they did give up 31 points to the Texans offense, who we thought was miserable.
12: Yes.
13: So, I don't know where to stand right now. I need to see the Ravens play one more game. I would like to think that Jesse Minter, a defensive-minded head coach, would not allow what I watched last night. I mean, just horrendous. Like, behind the sticks, behind the chains, the Bills were a couple times. You have a broken play touchdown to a guy wide. That's the type of stuff we saw from the Ravens defense in the last couple of years.
12: Yes, that is
13: like
12: a fact.
13: Josh Palmer doesn't have anybody around him. There are several defensive backs looking at each other. And then, you know, James Cook is running 21 for 135 in maybe the most easy day for him. Felt like there was no contact until he was 3 yards down the field at every moment. He just, every play, he would just bounce it outside. And oh, wait, there's nobody out there. Aiden Hutchinson's a great player. I watched him, you know, I understand guys want to get their sacks. I watched him not set the edge many times. Josh Allen, all right, I'll just roll out to my right, and I can kill you, whether it's with my arm or with my legs.
12: To the point, Josh Allen now through two games, 40 of 60, 582 yards, 5 touchdowns via the air, no interceptions, 20 rushes, 92 yards, 4 more touchdowns on the ground. And I'm not trying to crown them. I'm not trying to suggest that the Bills, that they haven't been there before either in the Josh Allen era. So I am not saying that this is a slow march towards the Bills winning the AFC. And I don't even know, is the way you answered the question is not dissimilar to the way that I feel. I don't know that the Ravens aren't that same type of juggernaut. They looked the part for much of their week one game against the Colts. If that continues this week against the Saints, and I know weather looks more and more as though it might be a factor, and so maybe that slows things down just a bit, at least from the juggernaut standpoint. But if they look like that again, particularly if Zay Flowers doesn't play, and we'll get to that coming up in the next segment, and whether or not we're going to see him, then I think that we'll come out of it with me saying, yeah, I think that the Ravens and the Bills are very much on the same level. But to your point, it really is the ease. It was the ease that it all unfolded. It was the rare time they faced a third down. It was a third and one, and they were just going to line up and, you know, tush push their way forward to another first down. There was nothing that made me think the Lions were getting them off the field.
13: They looked a mess. I'd be so embarrassed as a Lions fan today. Now, I know the Bills are riding high right now. They have two great wins to start the season over the Texans Lions. They do have a matchup with the Ravens, though, on November 1st. But unbeknownst to anybody in this room, I actually brought my own sound. And if I can play it,
12: I brought my own sound here
13: that I did not tell you.
12: Look at Nick Testoni, yeah. Not only hanging in the lounge, but he's bringing his own sound. Did you bring any beer?
13: No. But I brought sound here because, you know, it's dangerous when you're flying high in September. And you know who can remind you that? The great voice of God, John Facenda.
2: Super Bowl dreams that glowed in the summer sunshine flicker and fade in the autumn shadows. And hopes that were high in the heat of September can wilt and die in the chill of November.
12: Kind of feel like standing up and saluting, honestly. Yeah. Like, that just makes me want to stand up and salute.
13: So remember, we're just in September
12: yes,
13: here.
12: Yes, you're right. There's a long way to go during the course of the season. I don't disagree with that whatsoever. I was very impressed, mm-hmm. and they look like a team on a mission. The Ravens may very well look like a team on the mission. Let's continue to discuss this. 410-467-WBAL is the phone number. 410-467-9225 for the greensolutionsremodeling.com text line. Are you confident that the Ravens are on the same level as the Buffalo Bills after what you saw from the Bills last night? We'll discuss that. Plus, we'll give you an update on who practiced, who didn't for the Ravens today. That's coming up in the Sports Lounge.
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32: Only the left lane getting by the vehicle fire northbound 95 at Maryland 175 in Jessup. Heavy backups from 216. Delay southbound BW Parkway between 175 and 198 in the city for the slow ride northbound BW Parkway between Waterview and Monroe Street. Delays northbound 895 between the Route 2 Spur and the Harbor Tunnel. And you've got delays northbound 95 between Russell Street and the Fort McHenry Tunnel. Millersville delays southbound 97 between Benfield Boulevard and Generals Highway. The WBAL TV 11 weather, partly cloudy for the rest of the afternoon. The high 83, mainly clear tonight, low 65. Tomorrow, intervals of clouds and sunshine, high 78. Cloudy in the city, 83 degrees. 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
3: We're going to spend the next hour or so working through all those. There's some guys. We'll kind of see how it goes, how it went today, and kind of go from there.
12: That was Jesse Minter earlier today, not wanting to tell you who was playing and who wasn't playing in week two. Glenn Clark, Nick Testoni in the Sports Lounge today. I'm going to get back to some of your thoughts about whether the Ravens are on the Bills level, but we did just get the injury report for the Baltimore Ravens and New Orleans Saints, and I don't think Zay Flowers is going to play. There was some, I don't know, relief perhaps that reporters were reporting Zay Flowers was on the practice field today, but then they immediately kind of followed that up by saying, but it didn't really look like he was doing anything. And Zay Flowers is officially listed as doubtful for Sunday's game against the Saints. Now, there are other guys that are listed as outs. The Ravens didn't go that far, I guess maybe leaving some room, just a little bit of flexibility there, but almost never do you see someone who's listed as doubtful end up playing in a game. Three Ravens ruled out. TJ Tampa, who Jesse Minter has acknowledged this week, it's probably going to be some time, and they might end up making a roster move, putting him on IR. And then, unfortunately, maybe thought that Nnamdi Madubuike might make his debut this week. That will not be the case. He is out, as is Teddy Buchanan, who is also listed as out for Sunday's game. Trey Hendrickson, Ronnie Stanley, John Simpson, all questionable, but for what it's worth, they all did practice today. They are all veterans. You would think that that is encouraging for their status for Sunday.
13: Yeah, they're all limited. I would hope. I mean, the one that I think that would scare me the most is John Simpson, just because of the groin. Seems a little more.
12: Sure.
13: That one would scare me a little bit more than a, like, if Trey Hendrickson, who am I to question the toughness of
12: Trey
13: Hendrickson?
12: If you have a finger injury, right, just wrap it up and go out.
13: If you have a finger injury, I mean, come on. Mm-hmm. Let's just buddy tape that thing and get out there. Shoot it
12: up. I understand that it is more complicated than that. I don't want the, oh, what are you, tough guy? No. I get it. But I tend to line up. I think that's the most likely scenario for Trey Hendrickson. That's my gut.
13: Give him the old club on the right
12: just
13: arm.
12: Just bang him upside the helmet, right? No doubt.
13: Yeah, so, I mean, obviously there's probably no Zay Flowers, but maybe the more encouraging one is the fact that Tez Walker was a full participant all week and now doesn't have a injury status, because we know the wide receiver room was a question mark coming into the season, after week one was certainly a question mark with the injuries and now the surgery as well to Jacoby Lane.
12: It is thin. He's going to have to be essentially your wide receiver too on Sunday. I mean, maybe here Chris Moore is going to be your wide receiver too, alongside Rashad Bateman. So those are your top three guys. You would assume that Elijah Surratt makes his NFL debut. You can get LaJonte Wester involved somehow, but there's just not going to be a lot of knowns.
13: I think Rashad Bateman's going to run a lot of routes, and then you're going to see the three guys you just mentioned
12: probably
13: kind of mix in and do certain different things. I think that would be the most logical path that Declan Doyle and this offense goes down.
12: The question that I asked, are you confident after seeing the Bills kind of thrash the Lions for 41 points last night, are you confident that the Ravens are on the same level, at least offensively, as the Buffalo Bills going into week two? And for some reason, this has led to the GreenSolutionsRemodeling.com text line get lit up by people that don't like Lamar Jackson.
13: Of course.
12: It's amazing to me. It's amazing to me. Scott in Baltimore. I'll say the same thing that I've said every year since Jackson was given the big contract. Jackson will fail at the end of the year. Fall, I guess he said. He can't make it through the big game, and the Ravens will end up where they always end up, with a disappointing loss in the playoffs. We're asking this in the context of a comparison to the Buffalo Bills. pleased to be telling me why you would have more confidence in Josh Allen standing tall in the playoffs than anything that you've seen from Lamar Jackson.
13: Josh Allen obviously has two victories over Lamar Jackson in the playoffs.
12: Does have that, specifically head-to-head.
13: I will say, you know, Lamar, when he loses in the playoffs, that's it. Josh Allen seems to do a lot of complaining, and then the rules get changed for him after he loses in the playoffs.
12: It does tend to happen, doesn't it?
13: Yeah.
12: It does tend to happen.
13: But they have, guess what? They have the same amount of Super Bowl appearances.
12: Right, which I believe rhymes with hero.
13: Yeah.
12: Yeah.
13: Yeah. Both teams made changes at coach that I think surprised people. I think we're just kind of, obviously, it's not even, we're one game into week two.
12: Mm-hmm.
13: But I would like to see what both coaches and both new kind of offenses look like in more competitive games, in bigger moments. Because we really have only, I know the Bills won technically against Houston, but it kind of felt like, I don't know. I don't have faith in Houston's offense ever.
12: I hear you. Again, I thought that given what we know about the Texans' defense, that was an incredibly impressive performance on the road.
13: Weird things happen in week one, though.
12: That's also true. I don't disagree with that. And a couple people have pointed that out. I'm not convinced that anyone is better than anybody else yet. It is way too early for that. And to some extent, I agree. But I also think that we're basing this off of, let me make a comparison. The Jacksonville Jaguars looked amazing in week one, right? I don't suddenly think the Jacksonville Jaguars are a wagon. That, to me, they might be, but they're going to have to continue to prove that.
13: On the flip, do you think the Kansas City Chiefs are now a wagon because they...
12: Yeah, I talked about this earlier in the week. I never dismissed the Chiefs. All I'm kind of shocked by how many people were dismissive of the Chiefs or, you know, didn't even have them as the favorites in the AFC West. Like, I can never dismiss a Kansas City Chiefs team with a healthy Patrick Mahomes, ever. And I get it, like, last week was more about Kenneth Walker than it really was Patrick Mahomes. He wasn't really throwing the ball downfield at all, but they kind of didn't need him to. That wasn't required. He looked good. He looked mobile. He was getting out and scrambling. And, yeah, it reminded me that this is the Chiefs we're talking about, and that in a way, for these, specifically for these two teams that have never gotten over the hump against the Kansas City Chiefs, it was kind of a reminder of, you can feel good about yourself, you can feel good about this team, but you still got to prove that you can beat Patrick Mahomes when everything's on the line.
13: Yeah, I 100% agree with you. And we are going to talk about some games coming up here. By the way, I didn't want to bury a lead, but on the injury report for the Saints.
12: Oh.
13: Long snapper Zach Wood out.
12: Uh-oh.
13: And the man on the board, Chris Carlheim, loves a long snapper.
12: Despondent about this.
4: No.
13: Calf injury popped up, did not practice Thursday, Friday.
12: Oh, no.
13: He's out.
12: There you go. I think you can bank it now. I think Chris Carlheim, I think he's quitting. Yes. Because Zach Wood, the Saints long snapper, is not going to be on the field on Sunday. Oh, he actually said he refuses to watch the game. I do too, but that's because I always listen right here on the home of the Baltimore Ravens, AM 1090, FM 101.5. Hey, tune in Tuesday, September 22nd as WBAL News Radio turns the airwaves back over to you so you can be heard during Your Voice Amplified. 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So as Nick just mentioned, when we come back in, week one, or week two, that is, kicked off last night with the Bills thrashing. I know it ended up being a 10-point game, but we all watched it.
13: Yeah, it was not that close.
12: Thrashing the Detroit Lions. What else is coming up besides Ravens-Saints on Sunday? When we come back in, we will go over the Sunday slate, tell you why each game matters in week two. That's next in the Sports Lounge.
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2: 3:30, cloudy 83. Good afternoon, I'm Robert Lang, and we have breaking news from the White House. President Trump on Truth Social saying he's banning CNN, MS Now, and Politico from the White House over their coverage. Latest test of the First Amendment, the president on Truth Social calling them fake news outlets and threatening to ban other media outlets. The state of Maryland tomorrow sends out more than 590,000 mail-in ballots to those who requested them. Maryland Election Administrator Jared DeMarinis with advice.
3: You know, as you get closer and closer to Election Day, I highly recommend the use of a Dropbox rather than the using a post office or a post office box.
2: DeMarinis says new postal rules require mail postmarked at regional distribution centers, not local post offices, and that could delay a ballot in getting counted, even disqualify it if it doesn't arrive before the polls close on Election Day. In North Baltimore, a 66-year-old man struck and killed while crossing Greenmount Avenue this morning. The driver, a 78-year-old man, remains hospitalized. Wall Street stocks are mixed in the final half hour of the trading week. The Dow is down just 88 points. The NASDAQ and S&P 500 are both up slightly. Cade Povich is on the mound for the Orioles tonight as they open their final homestand, taking on the Brewers tonight. WBAL's coverage starts after the news at 6. First pitch, 7:05. The Ravens' final injury report is out for Sunday's game. Wide receiver Zay Flowers listed as doubtful. Glenn and Nick with more on this coming up. And you'll hear the Ravens take on the Saints in their home opener Sunday. WBAL's pregame live from M&T Bank Stadium starts at 10. Kickoff on AM 1090 at 1 o'clock. 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
10: Traffic.
0: Major accident working in Baltimore County south on 95 before White Marsh Boulevard. Three right lanes are blocked. Only the far left lane is open with heavy backups. Also in the county, Beltway Interloop near the Harrisburg Expressway. The accident blocks the right deceleration lane. Northbound 95 past Moravia Road in the city. Police activity in the far right lane. The delays remain in Jessup even though the vehicle fire has been cleared. This is northbound 95 at 175, off and on slowing from 216. Northbound 895 jammed up between the Route 2 spur and the Harbor Tunnel, slowing northbound BW Parkway between Waterview and Monroe Street. The WBAL TV 11 weather for this afternoon, a mix of clouds and sun, high 84. Tonight, mainly clear, low 65.

0: 5. Tomorrow, sunshine and clouds mixed, high 78. Cloudy in the city, 83 degrees. From the Mattress Warehouse Traffic Desk, I'm Ken Berger, WBAL News Radio 1090 and FM 101.5.
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3: Well, a shooting in Dundalk turns deadly. 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Then Baltimore police still searching for suspects involved in the East Baltimore mass shooting. 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
2: Of course, Ravens Saints here in Baltimore in Week 2, but there's a lot more going on in NFL Week 2 this Sunday, so let's dive in right now here in the Sports Lounge. Ooh, yeah. Just love that. That makes me feel like I'm ready for football. I could use more John Facenda, though. I could definitely use that. Let's begin. Nick Testoni coming up Sunday in the 1 o'clock window. The Carolina Panthers travel to Atlanta to take on the Falcons. The Panthers are 2.5-point favorites. What matters in this one?
6: Is Bryce Young, has he arrived? Did Dave Canales kind of unlock something? Now, their defense looked miserable last week playing that Bears team because Caleb Williams, Ben Johnson, they would score 60 points. But the offense, since the last year and a half, kind of looking a little more formidable. They've got some playmakers out there, Tet McMillan, and sure if I'm allowed to say the nickname for the Jalen Coker supporters. Do you know about this?
2: I'm not familiar with this.
6: The Cokeheads?
2: No.
6: Is what they're going.
2: No, that's
6: this
2: so
6: is
2: great.
6: What a lot of people have
2: oh,
6: been calling
2: so
6: him.
2: So great.
6: Yeah, and he was a beast last week, and he's going to play this week.
2: I think I just decided that I'm going to be a Cokehead.
6: Yeah, Jalen Coker, man. On Atlanta's side, are they just wasting another year of just a very talented roster? I'm not sure. We're not even sure they have a real quarterback there, because it's going to be Cooper Rush again this week, but it's not really a guarantee that Tua or Michael Penix, if healthy, can lead this thing. It's a sad time down in Atlanta. 215 Husky. All right, Glenn Clark. Minnesota is in Chicago to take on the Bears. Little 1-0 matchup between NFC North, and the Bears are 4.5-point favorites.
2: Yeah, both teams looking to get a real leg up in the division. I think for Minnesota, the question is there a quarterback controversy? Kyler Murray is going to be out for Sunday's game, coming off the concussion that he suffered, and Carson Wentz looked really good. He threw for 3 touchdowns and leading the Vikings to a come-from-behind win against the Packers. Could he potentially be the guy for the Vikings this year? Remember, this is the team that got by with Sam Darnold. You just need kind of competent quarterback play in Minnesota. They just didn't really have that in J.J. McCarthy. For the Bears, as you brought up just a minute ago, their offense was utterly unstoppable, although for whatever reason, did not involve Colston Loveland whatsoever.
6: Nope.
2: Jerks! 59 points. Couldn't believe that. I'm sorry. I'm still not over it. Can they follow that up against Brian Flores? All right, next up, let's go to Tennessee, where the Titans are hosting the Eagles at 1 o'clock. The Eagles, 7-point favorites on the road.
6: I'll get Tennessee in a second because theirs is nice and easy. Philadelphia, I'm looking to see if Sean Mannion is the answer there, the offensive coordinator. That offense, they end up beating the Commanders, but it looked a little shaky. And since 2022, they've had a different offensive coordinator every single year. Shane Steichen, then to Brian Johnson, to Kellen Moore, to Kevin Petullo. So Sean Mannion's the guy this year, and it's been a on and off of good year, bad year. Didn't look great in week one. We'll see if they can pick it up because this Tennessee team stinks.
2: Yes.
6: And I have, does Cam Ward have any shot? Does he have any hope?
2: He's now 3-15 as a starter.
6: He looks horrible. The team looks horrible. They could have the number one overall pick, and they could move on. And I think Rob Saleh and Brian Daboll could be a one and done in Tennessee. That's how bad it is down there. All right, let's do a little AFC North. A little bit of action, a little bit of sprinkle, because the Pittsburgh Steelers are in New England to take on the Patriots. The Patriots are laying 5.5 in Gillette.
2: It's interesting for me, Nick, because the Patriots, we remember that they had kind of a gift of a schedule en route to winning the AFC a year ago, and if they were to get off to an 0-2 start, I think it might reinforce some questions about whether or not that was completely fraudulent. They're going to be without A.J. Brown, who was placed on the IR this week with that high ankle sprain, so we'll see if Romeo Doubs steps up or Demario Douglas or Mac Hollins. They could be in a little bit of trouble if they were to fall into an 0-2 hole, especially given how the Bills have looked. For the Steelers, Michael Pittman missed a second straight day of practice with a foot injury today. We'll see if he's out for this week. But a 2-0 start for the Steelers, who we've all kind of written off in the AFC North and treated them winning the division last year as being a bit of a fluke. That would be a bit of a statement for them that they're going to be in this thing this season. So I think this one's a little bit more interesting than a lot of games in Week 2 as the Steelers travel New England. Next up on the list, the Green Bay Packers needing a win. They go to New York to face the 1-0. Over 500 in New York Jets, the Packers, 3.5-point road favorites.
6: Yeah, so you kind of touched on it. The Packers are desperate. Have they acquired this choker trait?
2: They might very well.
6: That I'm not sure maybe they can get away from.
2: Kind of feels similar to what we dealt with in Baltimore for a little while.
6: Still no Micah Parsons. Defense pretty much coughed up that lead. And then the running game is not really there with Josh Jacobs on, we'll call it sabbatical, as he's trying to deal with whatever's going on. So it's going to be a lot of Jordan Love passing. Is that good enough to get him by? A New York Jets team, their home opener, they're 1-0. They're playing with house money in a way. Nothing to lose. And so I'm going to go out. I'm not going to say the Jets are going to win the game, but I'm going to make a statement here, a prediction.
2: No, you're going to take him to cover?
6: It has been 620 days since the Jets have had an interception.
2: This is the week?
6: This is the week they intercept Jordan Love. They get their first interception since week 18 of the 2024 season when they got an interception off Miami.
2: For entertainment purposes only, can you find out what you can get those odds at? Like, can I make a little change on this weekend?
6: I'll take a gander.
2: All right.
6: 215. That one was...
2: I like that one, actually. I'm a fan.
6: Is that the tush push on that one?
2: Jeez.
6: I'm sorry.
2: You're supposed to set it up.
6: Yeah. Cleveland.
2: We rehearsed this for hours before we started the lounge today.
6: Cleveland. Shocker. They're actually not favorites. They're 8.5-point dogs going to Tampa Bay. It's the Baker Mayfield revenge game, potentially?
2: Yeah, you talked about the Titans earlier. It's hard to figure out which team is the most unmitigated disaster at the start of the season because the Browns are very much in that conversation. They're going to play Deshaun Watson again this week, who's been busy fighting with the media. How dare they expect him to throw for 400 yards and 5 touchdowns every game? It's shameful the way they treat him out there. Are they setting up for Shedeur Sanders to start the home opener next week? Is this done purposefully for them to say, hey, let Deshaun play the 2 games on the road when he stinks? Shedeur looks like a hero, and the fans are into it coming back home. We'll see if Deshaun Watson can do enough to save the starting job or if that was always in the plans. And for the Bucs, look, they lost last week. They fumbled the ball 4 times against the Bengals. A road loss in Cincinnati, maybe not the end of the world. If they were to lose this game, even in the NFC North, where 8-9 could very well again win the division, if they were to lose this game at home, that could be disastrous for their playoff hopes.
7: Everybody play naked!
2: God, I love that. One more for the 1 o'clock window. The Cincinnati Bengals travel to Houston to take on the Texans. The Texans, 2.5-point favorites at home.
6: Yeah, just one thing. I don't think anybody in the NFC South won a game last week. So, but the question here for Cincinnati, they usually get off to really slow starts. They did win last week. But is Joe Burrow's dealing with something already? Mm-hmm. I mean, it's the same old story. Apparently, he could have gone out of bounds, didn't go out of bounds, took an unnecessary shot, and he's been dealing with back injury all week. So is this the beginning of another downward spiral in the middle of the season for a Bengals offense because Burrow's dealing with another injury? And then Houston. Man, I don't know where to go with them. What was a bigger fluke from week one? Houston's offense, who put up 31 points and gained 381 yards, or Houston's defense that allowed 36 points and allowed 409 yards? I don't know which Houston's going to show up. I don't have any faith in them. But then again, the Bengals, these are really two teams that never really are consistent.
2: Do you really buy into the Bengals defense after 1 week either?
6: No.
2: I'm with you on that. All right, when we come back in, we'll take a look at the late window and Sunday night. We're in the Sports Lounge.
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9: The Ravens offense came out firing last week against the Colts. Offensive coordinator Declan Doyle explained what it was like communicating with Lamar Jackson from the booth for the first time.
10: And really, it's the whole group. I mean, I really enjoy the communication with Lamar. I hadn't had that yet in a real game. I didn't know how that was going to be initially. Like, that was why I was kind of considering up or down or how that would be. But I got a direct line right to him. I can watch him on TV as I'm talking to him, and I see his responses and stuff like that. And so that was great. You know, I felt connected to him. I felt like he was able to see the game kind of how I saw it. And that's a byproduct of spending time together. And that relationship only continues to grow the more time we spend together.
9: The Ravens host the New Orleans Saints at M&T Bank Stadium this Sunday afternoon. It's the white noise game, so fans are encouraged to wear all white as the team will don their all-white uniforms and purple helmets. WBAL's pregame starts at 10 a.m. before kickoff at 1 o'clock. I'm Valerie Preactor on the home of the Baltimore Ravens, WBAL News Radio 1090 and FM 101.5.
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0: 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Left lane only getting by the accident, 95 southbound, between Mountain Road and White Marsh Boulevard. Heavy backups from Maryland 24. This accident involves a rolled over vehicle. The heavy backups on the outer loop of the Beltway from Park Heights Avenue all the way to I-70. The slowing on the inner loop between Park Heights Avenue and the 83s. Slowing northbound BW Parkway between 190... The slowing northbound BW Parkway between 198 and 100, slowing southbound between 175 and 198. OrderlyMeds.com gives you a non-judgment solution to accessing GLP-1s from home. 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
18: President Trump now says he's banning CNN, Politico, and MS Now from the White House. Mail-in ballots being sent out tomorrow in Maryland, and a local hero is being honored in Baltimore County. We'll have details on WBAL News Now at 5.
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2: Coming up in about 15 minutes, Mike Haas, play-by-play voice of the New Orleans Saints. We will preview their visit to Baltimore on Sunday. But before we do that, let's dive back in on NFL Week 2. We move to the late window, Nick Testoni.
6: Yes, we do. Jacksonville going to Denver, 405, and it is in Denver, Mile High, and the Broncos, despite getting clobbered in Week 1, are 2.5-point favorites over Jacksonville.
2: Yeah, two teams that look very different last week. For the Jaguars, it's one thing to dominate the Browns, right? Yeah. Like, it's the Browns. Trevor Lawrence throwing for 4 touchdowns, life is good. Can you back that up against a team that was at least coming into the season considered a serious playoff contender? And to your point, this line feels a little weird because the Broncos were a mess. I mean, they were an utter disaster on Monday night in Davis Webb's debut as a play caller. Remember, he was the whiz kid that at one point we were talking about as maybe being in contention for the Ravens' job as head coach. Sean Payton relinquished play calling duties, said Davis Webb can have them, but not going so great. Just 176 yards of offense on Monday. 1 catch, 2 yards for Jalen Waddle, who they brought in to be their number one receiver. Can they get him going? If they don't, will there be a play calling controversy in Denver after that? Next up in the late window, the Las Vegas Raiders, 1-0, travel to the Chargers, who had maybe the craziest result of Week 1. That game in L.A., 405, Chargers, 6.5-point home favorites.
6: You know, I noticed something, by the way, just a second ago. You've now gone, I think Wednesday you called them the Jaguars. Today you called them the Jaguars.
2: Did I?
6: Yeah.
2: And now it's throwing me off. I say Jaguars.
6: I'm on the Guar side, but...
2: That's what
6: that threw me off a little bit.
2: Sometimes I throw in Jaguars just to piss people off.
6: I think I love that these games are back-to-back because I'll start with the Chargers. And you just mentioned Trevor Lawrence in Jacksonville. I think Trevor Lawrence is what the media wants Justin Herbert to be.
2: Okay.
6: Because Justin Herbert has not been... I mean, the excuses have been there. He is the perfect quarterback in a lot of ways. But the wins just don't come.
2: Yep.
6: And so... I have a question for you real quick that goes with the Chargers. Who wins more games in 2026, Jim or John Harbaugh?
2: Shoot, that's good. We would have all said coming into the year, Jim. But yeah, it's a great, given how these two teams looked, it's a great question.
6: Some to think about. Much different schedules, I might add as well. On the Vegas side, I'm just waiting to see when we see Mendoza. I mean, they looked fine in Week 1. They beat the tar off of just a pathetic Dolphins team. Kirk did not look good in my mind. Does not move the ball down the field. He was averaging 5.3 yards per attempt, 3 touchdowns, 2 picks. He threw the ball 30 times. You end up with 160 yards. Oof. Brock Bowers, by the way, doubtful for this game. All right, let's go to Dallas as Washington is in town and in the 425 window. The Cowboys are 4.5-point favorites over the Commanders.
2: In a game that's already pretty important in the NFC East for a team, both teams looking to avoid falling to 0-2, but also 0-2 in the division, which is so critical in this one. For the Commanders, tight end Chigakonkwo, the Maryland alum, is out with a hamstring injury. They did get going late last week, finally offensively. Can they carry that over into Week 2? For the Cowboys, the question for me is, can they get their offensive weapons going at all? I mean, nobody was working against the Giants last week. Javonte Williams ran for just 41 yards. CeeDee Lamb and George Pickens both held under 50 yards. There was just nothing that was clicking for the Cowboys offensively last week. We'll see if that changes against the Commanders. The next 425 game is in the NFC West. It's the Seahawks traveling to Arizona. Which one of these teams would you have expected to be 1-0 coming into this game? They're both somehow 1-0, as the Cardinals had maybe the most shocking result of the week. The Seahawks, 3.5-point road favorites.
6: Can the champs survive without Sam Darnold, who's missing the game again? I think they're eyeing a Week 4 return for Sam Darnold, who, by the way, it was a glute injury. I think everybody thought it was going to be a knee or a hip. They said, and then it was
2: those may be the most painful of them all. I don't wish glute injuries upon anyone.
6: I want to see, though, if their offense can just look a little bit better against a much inferior opponent, because yes, they did score when they needed to, but it was really Jaxon Smith-Njigba turned what should have been about a 10-yard gain into about a 60-yard touchdown. So can they run the football a little bit more? We know Ken Walker's not there anymore. Can they get Helani or Jadarian Price involved? I do want to see if their offense can get back on track, even without Sam Darnold. On the Arizona side, I just have one question. Is this offense too good to net them the first overall pick?
2: They might be really screwing things up for themselves. That's a fair point.
6: Like, I don't think they're a good team, but they might be a little too good for the number one overall pick. And then is Marvin Harrison going to be on the move some point?
2: The bad teams are really bad.
6: All right, here's a laugher of a line. Miami's in San Francisco. Take on the 49ers. Niners are 13.5-point favorites.
2: This is a disaster for Miami. They have no signs of life. Can they find any? There were almost no positives in their week one loss to the Raiders. They look like one of the more hapless teams in the NFL. The 49ers, however, man, they had perhaps the best win of anyone in the NFL in week one as they throttled the Rams in Melbourne. They will, however, be without a rookie wide receiver, DeJuan Stribling, for about 10 weeks with an ankle injury. Ugh. But they had a few different guys, including former Raven DeMarcus Robinson, step up. We'll look at the Sunday night game next.
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5: Traffic.
0: Three right lanes are blocked on southbound 95 between Mountain Road and White Marsh Boulevard by the accident that involves an overturned vehicle. Left lane only is getting by. Heavy backups from Maryland 24. In the city, northbound BW Parkway jumped up between Westport and Monroe Street. The slowing northbound 895 between Poteet Street and the Harbor Tunnel. And the busy ride northbound 95 between the Beltway and the Fort McHenry Tunnel. In Glen Elg, Howard County, for the closure of westbound 32. Between Burt Woods Road and Frederick Road because of the accident. The WBAL TV 11 weather. Tonight, some clouds, low near 65. Partly to mostly cloudy tomorrow, high 78. Tomorrow night, increasing clouds with showers arriving sometime after midnight, low around 70. Cloudy in Baltimore, 84 degrees. From the Mattress Warehouse Traffic Desk, I'm Ken Berger, WBAL News Radio 1090 and FM 101.5.
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2: Nick, the last Sunday game this week, the Colts travel to the Chiefs 8:20 on NBC Sunday night, so you can watch it on WBAL TV. The Chiefs, they're 6.5-point favorites at home in that one.
6: As they should be. As Indianapolis fool's gold, 8-2 to start the 2025 season. Since then, 0-8. Lost 7 in a row down the stretch. Lost the opener to Baltimore. Can they even compete with the elite AFC? They got the owner, Carly Gordon Ursay, you know, pretty much taking a flamethrower in the media to the GM and the coach. So that's what's going on there. Kansas City is the next step for the dynasty to turn the keys over to the run game. Kem Walker, 173. Let Mahomes do his thing, but is it about leaning on the run game now, not the air raid.
2: That's interesting. We will see how that plays out moving forward for the Kansas City Chiefs. That's the rest of the Sunday slate in the NFL. Of course, the Ravens will be at home on Sunday taking on the Saints. Their play-by-play voice in New Orleans, Mike Haas, will join us next to preview the Week 2 matchup. He's Nick Testoni. I'm Glenn Clark. We're in the Sports Lounge this afternoon. The news is next.
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18: Sunny and 83. Baltimore police and fire responding to a crash at this hour. A fatal pedestrian crash in North Baltimore. A homicide in Dundalk. Mail-in ballots are going out. And President Trump taking action against some media organizations, banning them. Update now from ABC.
3: From ABC News, I'm Wayne Cabot. The vice president was there, but the Republican candidate for Senate was not in Iowa, Ashley Hinton, skipping the event by J.D. Vance. Vance telling the rally, farmers are doing well, thanks to exports under President Trump. He did not mention tariffs or the rise in gas and diesel. Diesel $6.50 a gallon today on average. James Byrd is a farmer in North Carolina.
4: I mean, it just makes our margin, profit margins, even thinner than what, I mean, it was already thin, but it's just as thin as a piece of paper.
3: Diesel now selling for $9 a gallon today at a station in San Francisco. Pennsylvania now reporting 36 new measles cases since Wednesday, and just as troubling, a likely exposure inside Children's Hospital Philadelphia, including in the neonatal intensive care unit. A GoFundMe for the holdout juror in the Lindsey Clancy murder trial has raised more than $300,000. ABC's Peter Haralambo says that juror just spoke out publicly for the first time, saying he never had reasonable doubt of her guilt.
23: He's insisting he had no doubts. He said that he was being spoken over by these other jurors, that they were putting words in his mouth effectively, and that at the end of the day, when he reviewed all the evidence in the case, when he reviewed the testimony, he believed that there was ample evidence to prove that she planned this out and that she knew what she was doing. This is, again, the first time we're hearing from him through his lawyer.
3: Early voting began today in Virginia in an election Democrats hope will give them back control of Congress. Republicans in some districts, once considered safe, are putting distance between themselves and the president. This hit was all over our radios in 1996.
24: I am barely breathing.
3: It was 30 years ago, but to a Broadway hit for Spring Awakening, Alice in Wonderland, American Psycho, Duncan Sheik has died at 56 of organ failure. 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
18: 4:02, good afternoon. I'm Robert Lang. Following breaking news in North Baltimore, a crash reported.
25: Captain Roy Taylor in Sky 11, 3,000 block of Greenmount Avenue. A car evidently lost control, ended up taking out a park bench and striking the side of a business here. We don't have reports of injuries at the present time. The only thing that's blocked is the sidewalk where the car is sitting. Fire department's on the scene. Police have yet to arrive.
18: And we'll get an update on traffic in just a few minutes. Breaking news, WBAL-TV's Kate Amara is reporting there's apparently been an arrest in Pennsylvania of a suspect accused of killing a 62-year-old man in Dundalk yesterday. Kate getting the information from the victim's family. The victim, 62-year-old Anthony Storms, found by officers suffering from gunshot wounds yesterday afternoon in the first block of Shipping Place just after 2 o'clock. Detectives had been investigating. WBAL's Kate Amara again reporting that a suspect arrested in Pennsylvania. In Baltimore City, a 66-year-old man is dead, struck by a car this morning in the 2500 block of Greenmount Avenue. Incident occurred around 7:15 this morning. Police say the driver, a 78-year-old man, struck not only the pedestrian, but a parked car. That driver taken to the hospital. And Baltimore police continue to investigate Wednesday night's mass shooting in East Baltimore, where 7 people were shot. A 3-year-old boy and 16-year-old girl remain hospitalized. Kenneth Davis lives in East Baltimore.
26: What can I say? You know, I want to know who did the shooting too. I bet your father won. They're not from here.
18: The reward for information leading to an arrest is now up to $12,000. Today, the Texas-based Youth Peace and Justice Foundation, also known as Uvalde Foundation for Kids, added $5,000 to the $7,000 reward offered by Metro Crime Stoppers. The state will send out nearly 600,000 mail-in ballots tomorrow to those who requested them. As you approach Election Day, Maryland Election Administrator Jared DeMarinis is recommending that people use the mail-in, the state's drop boxes for mail-in ballots and not the post office because of delays in processing mail-in ballots.
7: Those drop boxes are collected by election officials. They're under 24, 7-day-a-week surveillance. They're very safe and secure. Use them as it gets closer and closer to Election Day.
18: October 27th, the deadline to apply for a mail-in ballot if you want a ballot returned to you by mail. And NASA astronaut and Baltimore County native Reed Wiseman being honored later today at the homecoming parade at Delaney High School. He is the Grand Marshal. They'll also name a street after him. Parade starts at 5:30 at Pot Spring Elementary School, ending at Delaney High School on East Pedonia Road.
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10: The Ravens are out with their final injury report ahead of Sunday's home opener against the Saints. Wide receiver Zay Flowers is doubtful with a hamstring injury, while Nnamdi Matabike, Teddy Buchanan, and TJ Tampa are out. Cade Povich gets the start as the Orioles open a series against Milwaukee tonight at Camden Yards. Navy has a bye week. I'm Rick Hoschel on your radio home for the Orioles, Ravens, and Navy football. 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
5: Traffic.
11: In Joppa, White Marsh, they're dealing with a crash south on 95. Three right lanes are blocked, only the left one getting by. This is between Mountain Road and White Marsh Boulevard. This accident involves a rolled-over vehicle. Heavy backups from Maryland 24. In the city for the delays, northbound BW Parkway between Westport and Monroe Street. The backups northbound 95 between the Beltway and the Fort McHenry Tunnel. And northbound 895 jammed up between the Route 2 Spur and the Harbor Tunnel. The slowing on the Beltway. Way inner loop between Park Heights Avenue and Paring Parkway. In Glen Elk, the accident shuts down westbound 32 between Burton Woods Road and Frederick Road. From the Mattress Warehouse Traffic Desk, I'm Ken Berger, WBAL News Radio 1090 and FM 101.5.
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5: Weather.
14: Mostly cloudy tonight and cooler as temperatures fall to 63 degrees. Saturday, partly sunny, cooler and less humid. High temperatures making it to the upper 70s. And then we got impact weather on our busy Sunday forecast. We got two games here at home and temperatures will be in the 80s with a chance of showers in the afternoon. I'm meteorologist Alencia Jenkins on WBAL News Radio 1090 and FM 101.5.
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24: It's Friday. We had a really good practice. Excited about our home opener. Really excited, you know, for our fans just to get a chance to, first real home game. And it's our job. We have the control over the product we put on the field and the environment that we can help our fans create by playing a certain style of football. So we're really excited about the home opener. And with that, open up for questions.
2: Ravens coach Jesse Minter earlier today talking about the Week 2 matchup this Sunday against the Saints. Glenn Clark, Nick Testoni in the Sports Lounge. Let's welcome in the play-by-play voice of the New Orleans Saints. He's Mike Haas, and he's with us here on the home of the Ravens, WBAL. Mike, it's Glenn and Nick. It's great to chat with you, man. Let me start by asking about the kind of tale of two games that we saw from the Saints last week. In the first half, they struggled mightily to get going. They dug themselves a hole, but then they furiously fought back, forced the game to overtime, came up just a two-point conversion short of beating the Lions. Which of those things is more representative of what we think the Saints are in 2026?
26: Well, it's probably somewhere in between. They've gotten pretty good at these furious, frantic comebacks, at least under Tyler Shock, so it wasn't a total surprise. They'd like not to get in that situation. It was the weird, if you look at his overall second half for Shock and the Saints, the numbers are amazing, especially when you consider First play of the second half, interception. Third play, sack. Fourth play, sack fumble. Like, that's mathematically almost impossible to overcome. And at that point, it's 21-0. Fifth play, 47 yards to Chris Olave. They end up scoring a touchdown and make it 21-7. And that minute detail just kind of let them go, all right, well, we're still in this thing. Defense played well. So they better be somewhere in between. If Tyler Shuck's going to throw it 56 times a game, that's not what this team's built around. They get Alvin Kamara back. That's good news. They've got to find some kind of running game. They cannot go in and have, 90 plays and 56 passes and just wing it all over the place. It's not this team. So they're going to have to find some balance in their game because, quite frankly, if they don't, that just puts Baltimore's offense on the field. You've got to figure out a way to avoid that at all possibilities.
6: Mike, you mentioned Alvin Kamara. He's now 31, and I actually was blown away by seeing this stat recently. He's never ran for 1,000 yards, but we know what type of weapon he is in the receiving game. And with the bummer of Jordan Tyson going down in training camp, what does, at this stage of his career, what does Alvin Kamara provide for Tyler Shuck?
26: I think another weapon, right? I think just another weapon. And that's what this team lacked last year in Tyler's final 9 games. They just didn't have any weapons for him. And so if you run a pony situation, you run them both back there, or he comes in for Achane, you just got some possibilities. Achane can catch the ball as well, but Alvin, I think he's still got some gas in the tank. I think he liked to prove some people wrong. He hasn't played. He hasn't practiced and done a whole lot since he got hurt in the Dallas joint practice. So he's amped and ready to go. I think he can help this offense. I really do. Whether it's in the past game or whether it's his experience at picking up blitzes, because Baltimore is going to come just like Detroit came. If you can stop it, they're going to blitz the heck out of you. Tyler better get used to it. And I think his experience in the backfield will be a big help.
2: Mike Haas is the play-by-play voice of the Saints. He's with us in the Sports Lounge on DAL. Mike, we know that Jahmyr Gibbs and Derrick Henry are two very different types of running backs. That said, they're both very good. The Ravens, now with Zay Flowers being listed as doubtful, they're going to be thin at the wide receiver position. I think the expectation is they're going to look to give the ball to Derrick Henry, establish things on the ground. Jahmyr Gibbs ran for 156 yards last week against the Saints. Was that more about game situations, just dictating the availability, or is there concern about the Saints' run defense and what Derrick Henry might be able to do against them?
26: Well, there's always concern when you give up that many yards and not with a huge 60, 70-yarder in there. They were just pretty much consistent pounds. So Jahmyr Gibbs, to me, as we talked about last week, is that he's one of the best running backs at making the first guy miss. So he makes the first guy miss and picks up 10. Derrick Henry is one of the best at getting the first guy to hit him and to just push him away at breaking the first tackle. So they're the similar but different. Derrick Henry's an anomaly. What worries me most about Derrick Henry is Lamar Jackson and the ability to do read option. So, Lamar ran at 5.7 yards a carry last week, and Derrick ran at 6.0 yards a carry. So in a read option, Lamar's a veteran. He's going to read the defensive end. So he's either going to give it to Derrick, or keep it. Right? Neither one of those situations sounds good for a Saints defense. So that, to me, is really the key. Can you contain the read option? Can you contain Derrick? I mean, you're going to need all 11 guys. And then, they had Jared Goff last week. I mean, he's a pocket passer. They got to him once, and they really didn't pressure him a lot. So there's got to be a way to put some pressure on Lamar, kind of like Indy did. They went hard at him. The only time they ever really got him is when they went hard. You can't go cautious at Lamar. But if he's able to run around and find undisciplined lanes, he will exploit it. So there's two heads to that one. It's the ability, the toughness and challenge of stopping Derrick Henry and then Lamar out of the pocket. I mean, there's a good reason, I think. Lamar is, 25-3 against NFC teams? Well, because if a scout team had somebody that could be Lamar and Derrick, they wouldn't be the scout team. They're two guys who are hard to duplicate. You can't. And so that to me is the biggest key in this game is Baltimore's offense versus the Saints' defense.
6: We're just starting week two, but I am curious what the emotions and kind of the feeling is down there for this Saints team. Because there's a couple teams that started off 0-1, like a Green Bay, New England, who I think there's a lot of pressure on them to turn around in week two. For the Saints, I think a lot of people around the world or the U.S. think that this team can compete for this division that all started 0-1, but it's another a tough opponent. So, how are they able to stay loose even though they're 0-1 and not favored in this game?
26: I think this schedule's been out for a while, at Detroit, at Baltimore. And so they started off last year 0-2, but with two home games, Arizona and San Francisco. You didn't want that or expect that. Now, you wanted to steal one of these first two. Quite frankly, you had your chance. You had not one. You had two chances to win that game. You could have kicked a 62-yarder in regulation and walked off. No overtime. So to have two opportunities in Detroit, really, to me, should Baltimore win Sunday, it's the next seven games. Because the next seven games for the Saints schedule, one of them is at an opponent's stadium, at New York Giants. The rest of them are at home, one's in Paris, and it's a bye week. So to me, even if you should stumble and lose in Baltimore, you're 0-2, the five of the next seven games, and really the next seven in general, to me, are going to dictate your schedule. You got to be in position at week 11 after that stretch to be in position for the NFC South. If you don't come through that stretch, for the end of the season's brutal. It's going to be very tough. But that was always kind of the game plan. Can we steal one in Detroit or Baltimore?
2: Mike Haas, play-by-play voice of the Saints, with us in the Sports Lounge. Mike, obviously Chris Olave is the guy, and as Nick mentioned, Jordan Tyson, expectation when he finally gets on the field is that he'll maybe step up and give a great option on the other side. But really impressed by Devon Vele in week one. Do the Saints have maybe a second pass catcher that you have to be aware of, given the fact that he went out there and had 7 for 69 and a touchdown?
26: Very much so. If you look at his numbers from last year, I love the guy. He's big. He wins contested catches, goes across the middle, knows he's going to get pounded, catches it anyway. A lot like Marcus Colson, the Saints used to have. I mean, he's just tough. Like, I always go, why did the Broncos get rid of this guy? How deep can you be to get rid of this guy? Because he catches nothing but double-digit passes. He hit 10 yards to 20 yards. He's not a burner, but anything 10 to 20, he's going to catch it. He's going to, if it's not Chris Olave, it will be Vele, because he just has proven it. And again, he didn't really start playing until week 10. Last year for the Saints. He played some, but not a lot. So, yeah, he's a viable opponent, wide receiver, that will take some of Baltimore's, study time away, because he just look at the numbers. And if you throw it to him, his target to catch his percentage is awesome, and they're not 3-yarders, they're 14-yarders.
6: Last thing here for you, Mike. I'm just curious, what are you looking for from Tyler Shuck, who had an impressive rookie season, an older rookie, had a lot of experience in college, but now year two, it was a slow start. The numbers, they're kind of all over the place in game one because he threw the ball a ton, and there's a couple picks on the ledger, but what are you looking for from him this week, again on the road?
26: To bounce back, one, turn around and hand the ball off, right? Turn around and hand the ball off. I mean, that's what this team, you put a second-year guy who's got nine starts under him, and you throw it 56 times, I can tell you, and you lose the turnover battle, you go on the road in an NFC North stadium, lose the turnover battle by two, you're in trouble. So this team will move as Tyler moves. As long as it doesn't say, Tyler, you're it, we're just going to put all the pressure on you. And they did a very, well, I shouldn't say poor. They did a very good job in communicating the Detroit blitz in the first half. They blitzed almost every other play, and they weren't ready for it. And so receivers are running normal routes, turning around. The ball's behind them. It's already been thrown. So I think they spent a lot of time this week knowing that Baltimore is going to blitz on communication, picking up the blitz, hot reads, getting rid of it. That's what he's got to do because Baltimore's going to come. And so he's got to do a better job of getting rid of it. Receivers got to do a better job of being ready and have some running game so that it's not all Tyler. He's older, but he's got one start this year and nine last year. So can't put it all on his shoulders.
2: Mike Haas, play-by-play voice of the Saints. Appreciate you taking the time for us. Enjoy the trip into town. Looking forward to seeing you on Sunday. Thanks so much for doing it.
26: You bet, fellas. Have a good one.
2: When we come back in, Derrick Henry, is there any chance he could break the NFL's all-time rushing record? We'll discuss that next.
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8: Traffic.
12: Traffic beginning to recover on 95 southbound in Java. That accident involving the overturned vehicle between Mountain Road and White Marsh Boulevard now just blocks the far right lane. Two left lanes have been reopened, still seeing some delays. Coming out of Harford County, the crash westbound 32 between Burton Woods Road and Frederick Road. Everything is shut down in the city for the slowing northbound 95 between the Beltway and the Fort McHenry Tunnel. Slowing northbound 895 between the Route 2 Spur and the Harbor Tunnel. The WBAL TV 11 weather. A few clouds tonight, low near 65. Some sun tomorrow morning with increasing clouds during the afternoon. The high 78. Tomorrow night, mostly cloudy with some showers late. Low near 70. Cloudy in the city, 84 degrees. 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
2: Zay Flowers doubtful. Trey Hendrickson, John Simpson, Ronnie Stanley, all questionable. There will be no Nnamdi Madubuike, no Teddy Buchanan, or TJ Tampa for the Ravens on Sunday as they play the home opener against the Saints. Glenn and Nick with you in the Sports Lounge. Nick, a story that got some run this week that I think is asinine. I just can't lie about this. Emmett Smith did an interview with DraftKings. He was asked about Derrick Henry, who seems to break new records every week and is remarkable and is doing things that other human beings have not done. But he suggested that Derrick Henry could break his all-time rushing record. Said, quote, "Oh, yeah, I think it's possible. Derrick Henry is a bigger back. He takes great care of his body. He's in great shape," unquote. From Jamison Hensley of ESPN.com, Henry is currently 10th on the NFL's career rushing list with 13,162 yards, which only puts him 5,193 yards behind Smith. If Henry plays for four more seasons, he would need to average 1,300 yards per year to eclipse Smith. I think this is crazy to be having this conversation, and I say that acknowledging that Derrick Henry is doing things. It's a LeBron James-esque conversation that we're having. What he's doing at this point in his career as a running back is unheard of. I just think it's nuts to believe that it could be still 5,000 more yards before it's all said and done for Derrick Henry.
6: So I have to admit, hand up accountability. I thought you were referring to in the show sheet, the touchdown record, not the yardage.
2: Oh, yeah, that one's a completely different conversation. That's not what Emmett Smith said.
6: The yardage, I'd say, no.
2: Yeah.
6: I just don't think it's possible. You know, I was trying to kind of look into, like, the years played and the times. Here's the issue. The first thing that pops to my mind is Ichiro Suzuki, because he just got started later.
2: Mm-hmm.
6: And Derrick Henry's didn't get started later, but I think he was a four-year college guy, and his first 2 years in Tennessee,
2: he was splitting time.
6: He just wasn't mm-hmm. the guy. And then it was in 2018, I think, when he's 24 years old, they just said, all right, well, we're just going to rock with this guy. And even then, it wasn't fully, you know, all gas, no breaks. I guess it wasn't until his fourth season that he finally got a 300-attempt season. So can he keep climbing? Yes. I think he has a great chance for the touchdown.
2: Oh, absolutely.
6: But not the yardage, no.
2: So,
6: no way.
2: So to your point, Emmitt Smith also has the all-time rushing touchdown record with 164 in his career. Derrick Henry sits at 125. Now, to be fair, that is still a pretty noticeable guy. That's 39 that he's got to make up. But that's really like three outstanding seasons, not four
6: correct
2: outstanding seasons. And maybe if instead of it being three outstanding seasons, it's one surreal season and two really good seasons. Of course, he's already off to a great start this year with three in the opener.
6: I also think, you know, if Derrick Henry, let's just say, does break down in a couple years, he's still going to be a usable goal line back.
2: That's his and force. That's
6: yeah,
2: true.
6: Yeah, so, I mean, he's still going to get carries from the five and in. Now, that doesn't mean you're going
2: to
6: run
2: like
6: for...
2: You're almost trying to convince me that he has some chance.
6: Well, because I just did the breakdown a second ago, and from the time that he became a full-time starter to right this instant, he's averaging 14 rushing touchdowns a season.
2: It's pretty good.
6: So
2: it's pretty good.
6: Let's just say he hits that mark the next 2 years. There's 28.
2: But you still think there's no chance, though, that he can
6: the rushing
2: up
6: yardage, no.
2: And I'm with you. I just don't. Look, again, I've doubted Derrick Henry. I admitted, when to talk about accountability, I was one of the guys that when the Ravens signed Derrick Henry, I thought to myself,
6: I didn't want him.
2: Is that really?
6: Yeah.
2: I love Derrick Henry, but I just thought, is that really where you need to be spending significant money is on a running back in his 30s? And he has been everything you could possibly imagine, and there are no signs of him slowing down despite the fact that he'll be 33 in January. He's not thinking a lot about it, for the record.
3: I've met him before. He said something about it before. I'm not really thinking about the record right now. I was on the
2: one. And that makes all the sense in the world. Why would he be thinking it's so far away? He's 10th on the all-time rushing list right now. It's not even like he's second. and he's a good bit behind. There's no reason for this to be something that he is concerning himself with, despite the fact that Emmitt Smith is talking about it. God bless Emmitt Smith for being a Derrick Henry fan, but there is just no point for this being something that Derrick Henry is focused on at this point.
6: Ravens fans, listen weekdays at 9:45 a.m. and 3:45 p.m. for the Ravens Insider Update with Valerie Preactor, presented by Fulton Bank, supporting Maryland's life sciences and technology innovators with banking solutions designed to help growing companies move forward.
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7: 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White Lane blocks off on 95 between Mountain Road and White Marsh Boulevard. This crash involves the overturned vehicle. Slow ride remains from 24, but it is getting better. The slowing northbound 895 between the Route 2 spur and the Harbor Tunnel, and slowing northbound 95 between the Beltway in the southwest corner and the Fort McHenry Tunnel. Laurel delays northbound 29 between Johns Hopkins Road and 32. Northbound delays also between Broken Land Parkway and 100. 32 closed for the accident between Burt Woods Road and Frederick Road. 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

0: Emily tells WBLTV's Kate Amara they got a call from Baltimore County Police that the arrest was made and detectives were on their way to Pennsylvania to pick up the suspect with a warrant. Victim is Anthony Storms, who is 62 years old. Witnesses say that another man who is in his 60s shot Storms yesterday. Police are not commenting on this report. There is also breaking news on the Beltway. Sky 11, Captain Roy Taylor.
1: Traffic advisory for you on the top side of the Beltway. Outer lip of the Beltway, just prior to Charles Street, you have a disabled vehicle in the fast lane. Traffic is backing up rapidly all the way to Lock Raven Boulevard. Police are not on the scene, nor state highways, as far as road assist.
0: And we'll get a traffic update in just a few minutes. From the ABC News Desk, the breaking news. President Trump banning CNN, Politico, and MS Now from the White House, calling it fake news. Not sure how this ban is being carried out, but says he would ban other news organizations. Stocks mixed to end the week. We get details now on the closing bell report from Bloomberg News. 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
2: This is a Bloomberg Money Minute. Oil falling for a third day, but J.P. Morgan oil analysts say it's increasingly impossible to predict how the war with Iran might end, with markets pricing in an additional 4 million barrels a day of oil disruption. McDonald's shaking up its value playbook. The move comes after the restaurant chain posted its slowest U.S. sales growth in more than a year. According to an internal message seen by Bloomberg, corporate leaders plan to huddle with franchisees over the next few weeks to come up with a longer-term strategy aimed at budget-conscious diners. China's President Xi heading to the White House next week for a summit with not just trade but tech and AI set to dominate the agenda. Sources tell Bloomberg leaders of Apple, OpenAI, and Qualcomm set to attend the White House state dinner. And Warren Buffett stepping down as chairman of Berkshire Hathaway, the company he founded. At 96, the so-called Oracle of Omaha has been at the helm for 60 years. I'm John Tucker, Bloomberg Radio.
3: The closing bell has rung. Is it time to rest? 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
8: Traffic.
9: The accident in Joppa, southbound 95 between Mountain Road and White Marsh Boulevard. White lane remains blocked with a slow ride still coming out of Harford County. In Glen Oak, that accident westbound 32 between Burntwoods Road and Frederick Road has been cleared. The backups in the city, northbound 895 between the Route 2 Spur and the Harbor Tunnel, slowing northbound 95 between the Beltway and the Fort McHenry Tunnel, and jammed up ride northbound BW Parkway between the Harbor Tunnel Thruway and Monroe Street. The WBAL TV 11 weather, a few clouds tonight, low 65. Some clouds tomorrow morning with increasing clouds during the afternoon, a high 78. Tomorrow night.

0: mostly cloudy with some showers late, low near 70. Cloudy 85 in Baltimore. From the Mattress Warehouse Traffic Desk, I'm Ken Berger, WBAL News Radio 1090 and FM 101.5.
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2: The pitch, swing and a miss. He struck him out. Got him with the curve. And that curveball is falling off a table to start this game. A 1-2-3 first.
3: I guess I should have checked to make sure that highlight said Cade Povich's name on it so that you would know that was Cade Povich. Not your fault, Chris Carlheim. That's my fault. Cade Povich, back on August 31st, the last time he started for the Baltimore Orioles, he went 5 innings. He allowed just 1 earned run, 5 hits, and 3 walks, struck out 4. Not the most memorable thing about that game, that the Orioles ultimately won 2-1. That would, of course, be that with the game on the line, Colton Cowser skied over the fence in center field, made one of the greatest catches, one of the greatest defensive plays we've ever seen in Orioles history, and the Orioles improved to .500 that night, August 31st, and then the wheels kind of came off after that point. Glenn and Nick with you. In the sports lounge.
4: Depressing.
3: It's not fun to think back on. But that was the last time we saw Cade Povich in an Orioles uniform. When he's pitched in the bigs this year, he's been pretty good. I'm not trying to oversell it.
4: I don't even know where you go with him long term, because he clearly has something where, like, his stuff isn't the best, right? Mm-hmm. He doesn't have the best velocity. I don't think he has the greatest curveball. But, man, he gets a lot of swing and misses for a guy who's not lighting up the radar gun. The issue is he ever going to be able to avoid the one inning where he just can't throw strikes and it ends up derailing his entire start? Like, he'll have outings where it's like he's going to go 6, maybe 7 innings tonight, 1 run allowed, maybe 3 hits. But there's always one inning where you look at the strike-to-ball ratio and it's like 15 balls to 7 strikes and he leaves with 2 guys on and, you know, he's already given up 2 runs. Like, that part of his game, and you don't have to be dominant. You really don't. But he just does not. There's always one inning per start where you're like, what did you do in between innings that was different than any other?
3: No, that's fair. And I think a lot of people have been convinced that maybe he ultimately becomes a reliever. And like maybe a lot of us were surprised that at some point they didn't commit to him as a reliever, given the issues they had in their bullpen this season, and say, maybe you could help us, but alas, they didn't do that, and instead they went with De Leon to try to be the left-handed guy out of the bullpen. To be fair, Josh Walker's been spectacular. Josh Walker has been unreal, and none of us saw that coming from him.
4: All year long, the bullpen, they've had their ups and downs.
3: Yep.
4: I don't fault them to any, but I think
3: they were pushed.
4: Mostly, they have overperformed what they were. I looked at this bullpen coming in the year, I went, all right. Is this really what you're going for?
3: Mm-hmm.
4: Like, there was a lot of guys who had nice seasons at the end of last year, but you're going to throw them into some really big roles.
3: A lot of confidence in a Grant Wolfram and a Rico Garcia that we didn't know if those guys were ready to be those guys.
4: All the faults this year and all the frustrating things, the bullpen is the last thing I can be mad at times, because I was like, you know, for the most part, I thought they were an under-resourced maybe. Mm-hmm. Like, they just did not put a lot of attention in the bullpen, and they've been better than I think expected.
3: Cade Povich does return to the Orioles tonight, as they have officially activated him or called him up again from Norfolk. He gets the start as the Orioles open up a 3-game series against the Brewers. First pitch just after 7 o'clock. Our coverage here on WBAL will begin after WBAL News Now and the news at 6. Dustin May goes for the Brewers. So, is 2 out of 3 enough this weekend, Nick Testoni, with the Orioles' backs against the wall, 3 games out of a playoff spot, and the teams that it would behoove them to see lose some games so they could compete against them, the White Sox and the Astros, specifically in the AL wildcard race? They are facing instead the Tigers and the Royals, respectively, this weekend, and not really likely to give you a ton of help there.
4: Frisky club, so.
3: That's fair, but I'm just not confident that you're going to get the help you need. Is 2 out of 3 this weekend enough? Not that I even feel very good about the likelihood of them taking 2 out of 3 against the team that's been the best team in the National League.
4: This is where I'd say 2 out of 3 would be enough. I think you have to win all three series left, and one of them has to be a sweep. So if you're not sweeping Milwaukee, really the most beneficial one would be sweeping Toronto.
3: Mm-hmm. Get them out of the mix.
4: But 2-3 would be enough. So at the bare minimum, you're thinking, what, 4-7 wins out of the final 9? Is that even in the stratosphere of the 2026 Baltimore
3: Orioles
4: possibility?
3: It's not something that we've seen from them much this season. So, it's not something they've done a lot.
4: It'll be interesting to see how they come out tonight, because I think I mentioned this like a week ago. The thing that's frustrated me about the Orioles is like they're in it, and they have been in it, and this is a pretty critical year, or was. And they've just been so nonchalant the entire season. Like, do they realize they're in it? Mm-hmm. I think Pete Alonso realizes it. Does the lineup, does Craig Albernaz at least act like they're in it with the way he operates? Not really. So we'll see. I mean, I'll be at the game tonight. I am very curious to see how they come out, because this Brewers team is like one of the worst matchups for them, because they do all
3: the
4: little things
3: right,
4: and the Orioles do all the little things wrong.
3: When you are a bad defensive team and the Orioles are a bad defensive team, the last thing that you need to see is a team that constantly puts the ball in play. That's what the Brewers do. They just put the ball in play, and they're going to let you go ahead and make your mistakes, and they are going to take advantage of you, and then they're going to run the bases, and they're going to just paper cut you to death.
4: Yeah, and it very well could be that. Did you see that Felix Bautista is in the house tonight?
3: I did see that. I kind of had accepted myself that they had internally maybe made the decision that he wasn't going to pitch, that... Like you got through a few rehab appearances and had no rush to get him to the major league level. That suggested to me that they had just decided already that he wasn't going to pitch at the bigs. I don't know what to make of the fact that he's there in Baltimore. If that's just, I think that could be one of two things. Either they think he's going to pitch, or it could be they've already made the decision. They're shutting him down. They're not going to have him pitch the rest of the year, and they just want him to allow him to be with the club during the final few games of the push. It's hard for me to get a read on that.
4: Craig Albernaz has said he is here to check in with the medical staff, let them see where he's at. I said last year, by the way, that he had thrown his last meaningful pitch for the Orioles.
3: Wow. Wow.
4: He could come back next year, I guess. Mm-hmm. I guess meaningful would be too harsh. I just don't think he is ever going to...
3: be the Felix Bautista that we remember.
4: Not even close. Okay. He really wasn't last year, even through the good outings. I just have too many concerns about a guy. Relievers' windows are short. He was a late-blooming one. He's on the other side of 30. We're talking now removed from a Tommy John and a rotator cuff. It's not a delivery that is very kind on the rotator cuff.
3: Yep. No, it's violent. There's no question about that.
4: He's a guy, let's face it, a lot of pitchers do not hold runners on very well. When you're a closer, mm-hmm. if you're not going to hold runners on in one-run games, you better strike out a ton of people. And I just don't think the velocity and the stuff will get back to where he is striking out. I mean, what he was like striking out like 13, 14 batters, 17 batters per nine at one point.
3: Yeah.
4: I don't think that's ever going to be there. I look, you also got Ryan Helsley. He's probably going to opt in, if I guess. So it's going to be, I don't want to look ahead too far, but you might have two closers. Neither one of them is healthy.
3: Yeah, ideal. Not an ideal situation, although, I don't know. It's better than having none, I guess. There is that. Don't forget, this Sunday, September 20th, the Ravens and Orioles are both playing regular season games on the same day at the Camden Yards Sports Complex. It's the first time this has happened since the Ravens moved to M&T Bank Stadium. Ravens parking lots open at 8:30 in the morning. The North Plaza and Gatehouse will open at 10. Stadium gates open at 11, and kickoff is set for 1 o'clock. After the Ravens game, parking lot entrances will be closed from 3:30 until 5:30. Orioles parking lots open at 5:30, gates open at 6, and first pitch is scheduled for 7:20. If you're attending both games, you must have valid parking passes for the same lot for both events to leave your car parked there in between games. Fans are encouraged to use public transportation, allow extra time, and follow official stadium updates. No post-game tailgating will be permitted. It's Sunday with the Birds in Baltimore. When we come back in, I have a story for you.
4: Okay.
3: That it might be cruelty from a teacher towards her kids.
4: Oh.
3: We'll discuss that next.
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6: The Orioles are currently three games out of a wild card spot. They're trailing the Blue Jays and the Rangers. As for the rest of the AL East, the Rays and Yankees have already punched their tickets to the postseason. But the Red Sox, who sit in third place, could clinch a playoff spot as early as tomorrow. The Rays could clinch the division as early as Sunday. So the Orioles' final three series are crucial. And it all starts tonight at Camden Yards against the Milwaukee Brewers. Then on Monday, a three-game set begins with the Toronto Blue Jays. And the O's will wrap things up in New York against the Yankees next weekend. They're definitely making September interesting. You can tune in tonight to WBAL for pregame that starts at 6 before first pitch at 7:05. I'm Valerie Preactor on the home of the Baltimore Orioles. 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
0: 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Consistent delay southbound 95, south of Maryland 24, past Mountain Road. The accident still blocks the far right lane as you make the approach to White Marsh Boulevard. After that, the ride to the Beltway is good. But on the Beltway, at a loop, you find the slowing between Providence Road to Delaney Valley Road. The at a loop is very busy starting prior to Rushestown Road, and this continues to Route 40 with delays on the inner loop in Arbutus coming north of 95 out past Frederick Road, northbound 95 gemmed up from the Beltway to 395. Orderly Meds gives you access to GLP-1s from home via telemedicine. 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
3: Nick just saw this pop up on Twitter. Britt Giroli, who covers Major League Baseball for The Athletic and is based in this area, so she still does a lot of reporting about the Orioles, says Sig Meidel will no longer oversee the Orioles analytics department, sources say. Now we'll oversee the research of emerging technologies and innovative practices across the baseball organization. She says big change for the Orioles front office. Will retain assistant general manager title, which suggests to me they've already made the decision that Mike Elias is going to be back next year. They're allowing him to restructure the front office as they want, which is sort of what we talked about yesterday. To her point, that is significant in that it maybe moves him a little bit further away from like the on the field product, perhaps. I mean, it's hard to completely quantify that just in the way it reads, but you know, he's still going to be part of it moving forward for the Orioles.
4: I didn't know he was the assistant GM. I thought they were looking for one last year. And they didn't get the guy from the White Sox.
3: A general manager, too.
4: Maybe that. That's it then. They were looking for one. They had a guy with the White Sox. Yeah. He didn't want to come. And then they were like, we're not going to fill it.
3: Yeah, Michael Eisner just continue to be the de facto general manager as the president of baseball operations. Will they hire a general manager? I think right now, if you're somebody who's looking for a job, are you confident that Michael Eisner is going to be here? Or if you're working under him, do you really want to take a job where you're worried that the whole front office might be blown out at some point? I don't know.
4: Let's get to your Dolphins story. I hate trying to figure out the inner workings of a baseball front office.
3: So, yes, this was quite the story that I saw from the website Bro Bible. There is a teacher. Her name is Mary Crippen. And she on TikTok shares videos about the NFL Crippens and Bloodens, the NFL elementary program, which she does. And she has offered her students quite the deal this year. They, Nick Testoni, will receive 10 minutes of extra recess for every Miami Dolphins victory.
8: Boom! Tough acting, gin acting.
3: Thank you. Thank you, Coach Madden. Smells to me like these students will receive zero extra minutes of recess.
4: Can I tell you I know who this is? This person has popped up on my algorithm on TikTok.
3: Oh, okay.
4: I'm a disgusting TikTok addict.
3: Okay.
4: For years. When I saw this kind of pop up, I realized who it was.
3: Because I had the question.
4: Okay.
3: The question to me is, who's more cruel, the Dolphins for letting these poor kids down and not getting extra recess, or this teacher for setting the terms of this, knowing damn well the Dolphins will not be winning many football games this year, and there will not be much extra recess that will be given out?
4: I'll say the Dolphins, because I've seen this teacher kind of record parts of her class, even though these kids aren't going to get much extra time. I mean, they got two opportunities. They got the Jets twice, and that's about it.
3: Maybe. Maybe they're going to have a chance.
4: Her class, she'll do a lot of stuff, like math and different stuff, based on the statistics of the game. This is third grade. I would have killed to be learning about the Dolphins. And she does a lot of stuff with standings, and she'll assign teams to certain kids in the class so they get to root for them. She bases a lot of her curriculum around the National Football League in third grade. I mean,
3: my third grade teacher, Mrs. Lutzitzo at Chapel Hill Elementary School, shout out, was not doing that type of stuff.
4: Yeah,
3: she wasn't the cool teacher bringing rolling the TV in during March Madness either. None of that was happening. Yeah,
4: that was private elementary school.
3: And where'd you go?
4: Immaculate Heart of Mary.
3: Oh, okay, IHM. Yeah, shout out IHM. When I read this headline, Nick, the Miami Dolphins are robbing elementary school students of extra recess by being horrible at football, I thought to myself, this teacher is a monster. How dare she roll that out there? Because these poor third grade kids, like some of them might know that the Dolphins stink, but they're third graders. They can't all know that the Dolphins stink. And so when she rolled this out there, there had to be a boatload of kids in that class that were like, oh, heck yes. We're going to be getting hour-long recess moving forward, because they had no idea the Dolphins stunk.
4: They went home and told their parents and their dad say.
3: Oh, yeah. Yo, Johnny, I got bad news for you, young man.
4: Yeah.
3: It's probably not Johnny. They're all named like Skyler or something at this point. I think they're all
4: named Tua.
3: Skyler and Grayson.
4: They were supposed to be.
3: There probably second was a kid. After that game in Baltimore in week two a few years ago, there probably were a couple of kids named Tua. I don't think they'd be in third grade yet. But yeah, they definitely were kids that thought they were happening. It turns out she apparently started this program a few years ago.
4: Yeah.
3: So this is not just monstrous from her, like knowing that the Dolphins are going to suck, laying it out there. She apparently was actually offering extra recess at times where the Dolphins weren't pure horse crap on the football field. So she's maybe not a monster.
4: No, and I told you, I've seen her for a while, but this line in the article I'll read you is funny. Do the Miami Dolphins hate kids? It's hard to ignore the evidence.
3: It really is, isn't it? These poor kids just need one victory for a little more time of playing kick. What do kids do? Do they play kickball still? What do they do during recess? And gaga ball. I got kids. That's what they're doing out there. The Dolphins hate them and won't allow it.
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16: Traffic.
0: The right lane is blocked on southbound 95. The accident between Mountain Road and White Marsh Boulevard. The backup's extending now back to 543. Northbound 895 slowing between Route 2 Spur and the Harbor Tunnel. The slowing northbound BW Parkway between the Harbor Tunnel Thruway and Monroe Street. And the delayed northbound 95. Very heavy in spots between the Beltway and the Fort McHenry Tunnel. The inner loop is busy between Rushestown Road and the JFX. Slowing on the outer loop between Park Heights Avenue and Baltimore National Pike. The WBAL TV 11 weather, a few clouds tonight, low 65. Some sun tomorrow morning with increasing clouds during the afternoon, high 78. Tomorrow night, mostly cloudy with some showers late, low near 70. Cloudy 85 in Baltimore. 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
3: Eddie texts a great point on the GreenSolutionsRemodeling.com text line. Can you imagine how every one of those kids that this teacher has is going to grow up and hate the Dolphins for the rest of their lives because they were robbed of extra recess?
4: Well, maybe when they're in fourth or fifth grade, they'll have much more time because they'll land the first overall pick.
3: Maybe. Hang on a second. You're suggesting Arch Manning could be a Dolphin? They already move on from Malik Willis next year?
4: Well, there was a reason they gave him only 2 years.
3: It is true. That is a possibility. All right, Nick Testoni, thank you for hanging out with me again today. You will be with us post-game on Sunday, correct? Following Ravens-Saints.
4: And at halftime.
3: And all throughout the Ravens network, the Game Day Network, throughout the game. Nick will be checking in with you. What's your gut tell you about Sunday?
4: I think they win. I think I projected
3: it's a, big
4: a
3: number
4: low
3: to cover.
4: Score. Yeah, I don't know if they cover. I think the Saints are better than expected, but I do believe the Ravens win. It'll be interesting. Is Rashad Bateman going to put up some numbers? They're going to get him targets, or was that just kind of all talk? And it's going to end up being, you know, like Elijah Surratt leads the team in targets.
3: That would be hilarious. It would be objectively hilarious if...
4: Where would the conversation go with Rashad Bateman from there?
3: Exactly right, next week. Well, appreciate you hanging out. Appreciate Mike Haas for joining us. Thanks, Chris Carlheim, for guiding us through. We will see you on Monday in the Sports Lounge. Rob Lang is coming up next.
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15: I'm Robert Lang. We start with breaking news in Baltimore County. There's been an apparent arrest in a homicide in Dundalk. We'll have the very latest. Mail-in ballots going out tomorrow in Maryland, and the president taking action against three major news organizations. We'll have reaction. ABC News next.
17: From ABC News, I'm Wayne Cabot. President Trump saying today he's going to ban news networks from the White House whose coverage he considers to be fake news.
18: When you look at CNN, it's just fake. That's why their ratings are no good. When you look at MS Now, which used to be MSNBC, which some people call MSDNC, Democratic National Committee, it's fake news.
17: So Trump says he is banning those networks along with Politico and says he may ban others. No let-up in rising gas prices. Regular gas now $4.47. A station in the Bay Area is selling diesel for $9 a gallon. And wait till that first home heating oil bill comes.
19: We are expected to see the cost of home heating oil, as that heats a lot of homes in the Northeast. Those prices, those bills, expected to go up more than 30% this winter.
17: ABC's Elizabeth Schulze, and now Bloomberg reports refining customers across Europe are being told by the Saudis they will be allocated no crude next month. The Philadelphia Department of Public Health is notifying the public of likely measles exposure at Children's Hospital of Philadelphia, including inside the neonatal intensive care unit. They're giving babies antibodies and telling others who may have been exposed to check for symptoms. Pennsylvania has seen 36 new cases since Wednesday, that is, and the deaths of four unvaccinated patients. That holdout juror in the Lindsey Clancy case says, despite what people might have heard, he never doubted her guilt. He says she knew exactly what she was doing when she strangled her three children. A hearing on possibly more charges comes later this month.
20: They're basically asking the judge to look at all the evidence and all the testimony in the case and come to his own conclusion that she's not guilty by reason of insanity, effectively, and basically make it so that there's no need for an additional trial. So we'll hear arguments about that motion. It's possible we even get a ruling from the judge.
17: This is ABC News.
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15: 5:02, good Friday afternoon to you. And we are going to start this Friday with breaking news and word of an arrest and the killing of a 62-year-old man yesterday in Dundalk. The exclusive report of the arrest comes from WBAL-TV's Kate Amara.
21: Breaking news that was just confirmed to us by the family of the victim, 62-year-old Anthony Storms. Earlier today, they were told there was no arrest. Police have yet to answer our questions about if a suspect was arrested, but the family just texted us to say they got a call from Baltimore County detectives who said a suspect has been caught about 2 hours ago in Pennsylvania, and quote, they are on their way now with warrants.
15: Now, police are not commenting on this report of an arrest. This man was a friend of the victim, Anthony Storms.
22: I saw my best friend laying on the ground as another pedestrian was trying to give him CPR. I seen that he wasn't moving, seen that he was lifeless. It was a senseless crime, very senseless crime.
15: Witnesses described the suspect as a man in his 60s. The Storms family tells WBAL-TV's Kate Amara this was an apparent targeted shooting. We'll continue to follow this story. In East Baltimore, the investigation continues into Wednesday night's shooting of seven people, including a 3-year-old boy and 16-year-old girl. And there is an increased reward being offered for information leading to an arrest. Details now from WBAL 11 Investigates' Barry Sims.
23: Police say the youngest victim, a 3-year-old boy, is in serious condition after surgery. He and a 16-year-old girl remain in the hospital. The shooting took place at North Carolina and East Fayette Streets outside the Douglas Homes. An officer on patrol in the area heard gunshots, and when he turned the corner, he found multiple victims. Yesterday, Safe Streets, We Are Us, and other organizations held a community response, going through the neighborhood, urging people to put down the guns and stand up against gun violence. Metro Crime Stoppers is offering a $7,000 reward for information, and now the Youth Peace and Justice Foundation, also known as the Uvalde Foundation for Kids, is offering a $5,000 reward.
15: And there have been no arrests in that mass shooting. In Baltimore City, a 66-year-old man is dead, struck by a car this morning in the 2500 block of Greenmount Avenue. The incident occurred around 7:15 this morning. Police say the driver is a 78-year-old man. He was struck not only the pedestrian, but also struck a parked car. That driver was then taken to the hospital. Now to the Commitment 2026 desk. Tomorrow, about 6.5 weeks before Election Day, the state starts sending out mail-in ballots.
24: We're going to be sending out nearly 600,000 ballots to Marylanders that have requested mail-in ballots. So, be on the lookout for them starting Monday of next week.
1: The distribution comes days after the Supreme Court ruled against the Trump administration's efforts to limit mail-in ballots for this year's midterm. Election Administrator Jared DeMarinis recommends placing ballots in one of the 300 drop boxes around the state, not a mailbox, especially if you don't plan to return the ballot until close to Election Day. New postal rules mean ballots postmarked at regional postal centers, not local post offices, and that could lead to a delay in getting the ballot returned.
24: There could be a 1 to 2 day lag in the application of a postmark. And Maryland, mail-in ballots have to have a postmark on or before Election Day in order to be counted.
1: DeMarinis says ballots in drop boxes are collected every day and later counted. October 27th, the deadline to apply for a mail-in ballot. Coming up, the police chief in Montgomery County abruptly resigns. 5:05 on WBAL News Now at 5.
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16: Traffic.
0: Gadsden and blocks the right lane southbound 95 between Mountain Road and White Marsh Boulevard. Stop and go pace from 543. In the city, delays northbound 895 between the Route 2 spur and the Harbor Tunnel. Some slowing southbound from O'Donnell Street through the Harbor Tunnel. Northbound BW Parkway, the busy ride between the Harbor Tunnel Thruway and Monroe Street. And the delays on northbound 95 between the Beltway and the Fort McHenry Tunnel. The slow ride southbound 97 between Denfield Boulevard and Generals Highway. Slow ride eastbound 50 between 450 and Baydale Drive with two-way operations in place at the Bay Bridge. From the Mattress Warehouse Traffic Desk, I'm Ken Berger, WBAL News Radio 1090 and FM 101.5.
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16: Weather. Partly to mostly cloudy, warm and muggy for your Friday with a slight chance of a passing shower and a high of 84. Tonight becomes cooler with temperatures dropping down to the low 60s. And by Saturday afternoon, we'll have a partly sunny, cooler day and low humidity with a high of 77. However, Sunday turns a little warmer with a high of 80 and a chance for showers developing in the afternoon and evening. I'm meteorologist Alina Lee on WBAL News Radio 1090 and FM 101.5.
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1: 5:07, after 2 years as police chief and nearly 40 years with the Montgomery County Police Department, the police chief in Montgomery County resigned today. County Executive Mark Elric said he accepted Chief Mark Yamada's resignation, takes effect immediately. No reason was given for the resignation. A Montgomery County Inspector General's report out this week details how an executive from the Montgomery County Police misused funds and police sick leave. It, however, does not name the executive. NASA astronaut and Baltimore County native Reed Wiseman being honored this hour at Delaney High School as it's holding its homecoming parade. Wiseman, who graduated from the school in 1993, the county also naming part of a street after Wiseman. The parade starts at 5:30 at Pot Spring Elementary School on Spring Lake Drive. It ends at Delaney High School on East Pedonia Road. Wiseman leading this year's Artemis II mission around the moon. And it's a big night for the Orioles. We're opening their final homestand tonight against the Brewers. WBL TV's Tori Yorke at the ballpark.
6: It's a Hispanic Heritage Night, and you are getting a little goody when you walk in, right?
7: Yes, we're getting a cool jersey. We wanted to get that. My parents are from Guatemala, and I love that the ballpark brought celebrating our culture here.
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6: here at home. Yeah. Although you did travel a little bit. You guys are from across the Bay Bridge, you said. Yeah. I love that even more. True O's fans.
1: Tomorrow, Trey Mancini officially retires as an Oriole, and Reed Wiseman will be honored at the game. And the Orioles wrap up their series Sunday night at Camden Yards, hours after the end of the Ravens game. It'll be crowded around the stadium. Tonight's Orioles coverage on WBAL starts after the news at 6, first pitch 7:05. 5:09 on WBAL News Now.
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27: Wide receiver Zay Flowers is doubtful with a hamstring injury, while Nnamdi Madubuike, Teddy Buchanan, and TJ Tampa have all been ruled out. Trey Hendrickson, John Simpson, and Ronnie Stanley are listed as questionable after returning to limited practice. Is today. Ravens and Saints kick off at 1 Sunday in Baltimore. College football, Navy has a bye week. Maryland hosts Virginia Tech tomorrow night. Towson welcomes Morgan State. The Orioles open a series against the Brewers tonight at Camden Yards with Cade Povich on the mound. First pitch 7:10. I'm Rick Hoschel on your radio home for the Orioles, Ravens, and Navy football. 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
0: 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Get in the zone. Good news from Joppa. That crash southbound 95 south of Mountain Road toward White Marsh Boulevard has been cleared. Delays remain, though, from 543, slowing both directions of the BW Parkway in Jessup between 175 and 198, then slowing in the city northbound BW Parkway between 895 and Monroe Street. The slowing northbound 95 between the Beltway and the Fort McHenry Tunnel, slowing northbound 895. Between the Route 2 Spur and the Harbor Tunnel. 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
3: Weather.
4: Mostly cloudy tonight and cooler as temperatures fall to 63 degrees Saturday. Partly sunny, cooler and less humid. High temperatures making it to the upper 70s. And then we got impact weather on our busy Sunday forecast. We got two games here at home and temperatures will be in the 80s with a chance of showers in the afternoon. I'm meteorologist Alencia Jenkins on WBAL News Radio 1090 and FM 101.5.
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11: Good evening, I'm Marquise Lupton. The search continues for the suspects responsible for Wednesday's mass shooting in East Baltimore. Police say seven people were shot, including a three-year-old boy who remains in serious but stable condition. A 16-year-old girl and five adults suffered non-life-threatening injuries. A $7,000 reward is being offered for information leading to an arrest. Montgomery County Police Chief Mark Yamada has resigned effective immediately after nearly four decades with the department. No reason was given, and Assistant Chief Darren Frank will serve as acting chief while a permanent replacement is selected. Baltimore County Police are calling a deadly shooting in Dundalk an isolated incident. 62-year-old Anthony Storrs was found shot in the unit block of Shipping Place Thursday afternoon and later died at an area hospital. Governor Wes Moore is asking the Small Business Administration to provide low-interest loans to businesses affected by the closure of Empire Towers in Anne Arundel County. The building has been shut down since July after officials declared it unsafe, and the loans could help businesses cover expenses, including payroll, utilities, and rent. And from the ABC News Desk, a Tennessee grandmother who was wrongly accused of bank theft and jailed for 6 months is suing for $10 million. Angela Lipp says police relied on artificial intelligence facial recognition technology when they arrested her in 2025. She later was taken to North Dakota to face charges she says she did not commit. I'm Marquise Lupton, WBAL News Radio 1090 and FM 101.5.
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1: It is 5:17. President Trump late this afternoon said he will ban three major news organizations at the White House. He did this on Truth Social just after 3 o'clock today, then spoke to reporters last hour.
13: Earlier today, you posted that you intend to ban CNN, Politico, and MS Now from the White House.
17: Yeah.
13: Every president takes an oath to uphold the Constitution, which includes the First Amendment.
17: I do, too.
13: How do you justify?
17: Much more so than you. Because they're fake news. You get so tired of reading and seeing fake news. When you look at CNN, it's just fake. That's why their ratings are no good. When you look at MS Now, which used to be MSNBC, which some people call MSDNC, Democratic National Committee, it's fake news. It's fake news.
13: Excuse me.
17: And when you look at Politico, I mean, they got a government. The government under Biden gave them like $8 million to keep them afloat. And the stories they wrote are fake. So there's a lot of news, and there may be others to join them, and maybe they can get better and would like to have them in.
1: And WBL's Christopher Salas has reaction from the White House.
18: Yeah, so this has created quite a firestorm here at the White House today. Rob, journalists questioned the president in the Oval Office this afternoon about this decision. Now, the president says that he's banning them because what he called, quote, constant reporting fake news as the main reason. He said outlets shouldn't be able to constantly report fiction and lies about him, his administration, or the country. And he also offered quite an ominous warning, saying, quote, other fake news media outlets to follow. So just some context here, like the White House does manage media access into the grounds, but it's unclear exactly what the president means when he says the outlets are banned. During his second term, he has also banned the Associated Press from some access. Ongoing litigation there. He pursued legal action against ABC, CBS, The New York Times, Wall Street Journal, and BBC, just to name a few.
1: And the president is most certainly to get a legal action against this. I mean, this is something that has been challenged, as you mentioned.
18: You got to imagine that they're going to sue pretty immediately, you know, to see if the action is taken to remove these media outlets from the grounds. I mean, I can tell you from where I'm standing, I'm about two tenths down from where CNN reports and where MS Now is. They're still there, the reporters and the camera crew. So it remains to be seen how exactly this plays out.
1: WBL's Christopher Salas of the White House to Los Angeles now. ABC News legal analyst Royal Oaks. Royal, this is most certainly going to be a court battle.
2: Absolutely, Rob. It's a thorny legal problem, really, because there are really two lines of cases. One line makes it clear that the president has a lot of discretion. You know, he decides who may interview him. He may limit attendance because of space or security. If he's on Air Force One, he can choose to give an interview to Laura Ingraham and say no to Rachel Maddow. The other line of cases, though, says that there is a First Amendment right, free press, and you can't be arbitrary to exclude certain people or certain entities from having the opportunity to do their job and report. Now, if it turns out that the president is clarifying this and says, well, the White House press room, and you've got 20 or 30 seats, and I just am not going to allow certain people in, the fact that he's giving as a reason fake news that he doesn't like them, that probably will cause him to lose in court, because the judges are likely to say, you know what, you have to be reasonable, you have to be non-arbitrary in terms of admitting people into a press situation and a press opportunity. So, but as you're suggesting, it's going to be a big court fight, and it'll probably come to a head soon because somebody will go in and ask for an injunction.
1: Yeah, and the president had lost a similar battle with the Associated Press. I want to turn quickly to the Kennedy Center because there is going to be a demonstration there tonight. People are protesting with the president's threat to demolish the Kennedy Center. He needs court permission to do that, but can he even legally do that?
2: Yeah, that's a big thorny question as well. He probably may not do that. There is a law that says that the express authority of Congress is required to do anything substantial in terms of changes to federal public buildings. There was a photograph on Air Force One that said Kennedy Center demolished.
1: Right.
2: What does that mean? Does that mean that's what President Trump is thinking about doing? Bottom line is, because of the possibility that he might swing the wrecking ball, kind of like the East Wing of the White House, this federal judge has now said, look, 30 days notice is required. If anybody wants to do anything significant, like demolition or partial demolition of a building, you got to give us 30 days notice, which, of course, will give the opportunity to the folks who have been suing Donald Trump's administration to go into court and say, okay, Your Honor, you know, the statute's clear. Congress has to approve this, and Donald Trump should be enjoined from doing that.
1: Very quickly, do the courts or any of these judges trust the Trump administration, the Trump Justice Department, the president's lawyers?
2: Well, of course, there's been a lot of skepticism and cynicism about the administration from some judges. No shock, if you canvassed the record over the last year or two, the Republican appointees rarely express such suspicion or concern. The Democrat appointees have a lot of it. So I guess this is the usual mixture of politics and law.
1: We'll leave it at that. ABC News legal analyst Royal Oaks, thanks for joining us tonight from Los Angeles. We do appreciate it. CNN on the ban. Announced today by the White House, issuing a statement saying CNN stands fully behind our White House team and their fair and accurate reporting. We have a right under the U.S. Constitution to do that reporting without hindrance or interference from the government. Should the ban, which President Trump threatened, go ahead, it will be an illegal assault on that fundamental and constitutionally protected right. It is 5:23.
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3: More testing is expected in connection with the closed landfill in Keyport, New Jersey, amid concerns it's tied to a possible cancer cluster. Independent test shows high levels of toxins by the Aero Marine Industrial Park landfill, and there's up to 400 reported cancer cases from people living near the site. A study by the Radiological Society of North America suggests that subjects who ate more ultra-processed foods tended to have greater amounts of fat in their thigh muscles. The study looked at MRI results from more than 600 people at risk for knee osteoarthritis. September is Prostate Cancer Awareness Month. A new survey by Morning Consult shows just 20% of men know that drinking milk and eating dairy products can increase the risk of prostate cancer. And Japan officials are releasing new statistics this week showing that the country has more than 100,000 people who are at least 100 years old, a new record high. Nearly 90% of that group are women. And at the same time, the population is declining, with its fertility rate falling to a record low in 2025. I'm Marquise Lupton, WBAL News Radio 1090 and FM 101.5.
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0: 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The accident is all gone in Joppa, southbound 95, between Mountain Road and White Marsh Boulevard. The backups remain from 543. We're also dealing with another crash, this one in Jessup, southbound 95, between 32 and 216. Moved out of the roadway to the far right shoulder, so stop and go pace. From Maryland 100, delays northbound 95, between 195 all the way to the Fort McHenry Tunnel. Jumped up traffic northbound 895 between the Route 2 Spur and the Harbor Tunnel. Delays northbound BW Parkway between Waterview and Monroe Street. 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
4: Weather. Mostly cloudy skies and cooler. Low temperatures falling to 63. Partly sunny by Saturday afternoon and cooler and less humid. High temperatures making it to 77. We'll warm up into the 80s by Sunday afternoon as impact weather will be in the region. Mostly cloudy with a chance of rain by the time many folks will be headed downtown. I'm meteorologist Alencia Jenkins on WBAL News Radio 1090 and FM 101.5.
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5: This is a Bloomberg Money Minute. A coalition of U.S. automakers, parts suppliers, and dealerships are urging President Trump to keep Chinese autos out of the U.S. That's ahead of next week's summit with Chinese President Xi Jinping. Right now, there's a 100% tariff on Chinese EVs, and that group warns that if those automakers get a foothold in the U.S. market, it would be a threat to the economy and to U.S. security. After a hectic week for Wall Street, it was a quiet session today with stocks ending mixed and little changed. The Dow lost 95 points. Gains in chip makers led the NASDAQ up by 104. The S&P added 13 and oil closed lower, about 101 a barrel. The one-time retail giant Toys R Us, which went bankrupt 9 years ago, now planning to open 120 stores across the U.S. ahead of the holidays. And because of the surge in beef prices, restaurants are now selling less expensive cuts of meat, making thinner hamburgers and adding extras like fried onions in place of more meat just to cut costs. Tom Busby, Bloomberg Radio.
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1: I'm Robert Lang. We have some new information regarding the Office of Inspector General's investigation of a high-ranking member of Mayor Brandon Scott's administration. We'll have team coverage from the 11 Investigates team. Also, an apparent arrest.

0: Philadelphia giving antibodies now to infants and babies because of a probable exposure there in a state that has seen the deaths of four unvaccinated patients, including two children. They're reporting three dozen new cases since Wednesday in America's worst measles outbreak in a quarter century. Regular gas hit $4.47 a gallon today, diesel averaging $6.50. In-person voting for this year's midterms underway today in Virginia, Minnesota, South Dakota, and Idaho. Next week, Illinois, Michigan, Vermont, and North Dakota. This is ABC News.
1: This is WBAL News Now at 5 p.m. with Robert Lang.
2: 5:31, we have new information regarding the Office of Inspector General's investigation at City Hall of a high-ranking member of Mayor Brandon Scott's administration. We have team coverage starting with WBAL TV 11 Investigates' Marshall Keeley.
3: I'm going to expletive kill him. This broad about to make me throw hands. I want to shake the expletive out of BCHD. Expletive the auditor's office and trash expletive auditors. 11 News Investigates has learned these messages and emails included in a March Inspector General report came from a city employee at the center of three investigations. The OIG started looking into the senior employee's emails and Teams messages during an investigation into the city's American Rescue Plan Act spending in 2025.
2: During that investigation, the inspector general uncovered complaints about hostile communications involving a senior employee, triggering a second investigation. At the time, the mayor told the inspector general he'd address the personnel matter. The senior employee still works for the city. Now comes word of a third investigation of that same employee centered around whether she tried to block the inspector general's access to communications. WBAL TV 11 News Investigates David Collins is that part of the story via emails the employee sent after learning the inspector general had access to her messages.
4: She writes a long, stretched out, ugh, senior employee. Take the IG person off my SharePoint, please. It's been months, and no one is doing anything about it. BCIT official, this is a sticky area. I'll request our staff to cut that. But so you're aware, I can't do that for others. Senior employee, I would never ask you to do that for anyone. This overstep and overreach of her, the IG, authority is too much, and I am very willing to take this issue on.
2: Blocking access to messages could be construed as an abuse of power. The mayor's office disagreed with that in the IG's report. Now to Baltimore County. Baltimore County police have now confirmed what WBAL TV 11K Tomorrow was reporting, that coming from the family of 62-year-old Anthony Storms, the man shot to death by police in Dundalk yesterday. They were told, and now police confirmed, that an arrest has been made in Pennsylvania.
5: Witnesses say the victim was shot, fell to the ground, where a passerby performed CPR on him for about 10 minutes till the first EMS crews arrived. They said bullets went flying all over the street. They said some hit parked cars, which have since been towed away. This murder scene is between two parks. It's a block from an elementary school, and witnesses and other sources tell us this was a targeted murder.
2: Now, police detectives are in Pennsylvania and will eventually deliver a warrant and try to bring that suspect back to Maryland to face charges. Extradition hearings are expected, though. The incident remains under investigation. And Baltimore police tonight continue to investigate Wednesday night's mass shooting in East Baltimore. Seven people shot. A 3-year-old boy and 16-year-old girl remain hospitalized. Kenneth Davis lives in East Baltimore.
6: What can I say? You know, I want to know who did the shooting too. I bet you 5-1, they're not from here.
2: The reward for information leading to an arrest now up to $12,000. Today, the Texas-based Youth Peace and Justice Foundation, also known as Uvalde Foundation for Kids, added $5,000 to the $7,000 reward that was offered by Metro Crime Stoppers. Coming up, the state of Maryland gets ready to send out mail-in ballots. 5:35.
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7: Traffic.
8: The accident in Jessup on southbound 95 between 32 and 216 is all gone. The backups remain from 100. The other major accident on 95 was in White Marsh on the approach to White Marsh Boulevard. The accident is cleared and so are the delays. No major worries now coming south of Harford County to the Baltimore Beltway. But on the Beltway, Attleloop, you're going to find the slowing off and on from Bel Air Road into Towson. More slowing on the Attleloop between Stevenson Road and Liberty Road. The inner loop is jammed up between the Harrisburg Expressway Parkway and Lock Raven Boulevard. 895 northbound is a busy ride.

0: between Pooky Street and the Harbor Tunnel. Jammed up traffic northbound BW Parkway between Waterview and Monroe Street, with delays now off and on between 195 and the Fort McHenry Tunnel. From the Mattress Warehouse Traffic Desk, I'm Ken Berger, WBAL News Radio 1090 and FM 101.5.
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2: Weather. Partly to mostly cloudy, warm and muggy for your Friday with a slight chance of a passing shower and a high of 84. Tonight becomes cooler with temperatures dropping down to the low 60s, and by Saturday afternoon, we'll have a partly sunny, cooler day and low humidity with a high of 77. However, Sunday turns a little warmer with a high of 80 and a chance for showers developing in the afternoon and evening. I'm meteorologist Alina Lee on WBAL News Radio 1090 and FM 101.5.
3: We got more sun than clouds, but there is both in the sky. 81 this afternoon at BWI Marshall, 83 in Washington, 79 in Westminster, 81 at WBAL News Radio 1090 and FM 101.5.
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3: The state of Maryland sending out more than 590,000 mail-in ballots tomorrow. Here's Maryland Election Administrator Jared DeMarinis with some advice.
4: You know, as you get closer and closer to Election Day, I highly recommend the use of a drop box rather than the using a post office or a post office box.
3: DeMarinis says new postal rules require mail postmarked at regional distribution centers, not local post offices, and that could delay a postmark and delay a ballot getting counted and even disqualify it if it doesn't arrive before the polls close on Election Day.
4: Those drop boxes are collected by election officials. They're under 24/7 surveillance. So, you know, they're very safe and secure. Use them as it gets closer and closer to Election Day.
3: There are some 300 drop boxes around the state, and the state has already placed them at 300 different locations. If you have old appliances, you may be able to make some money this weekend.
5: On Saturday, BGE customers can pull up to 9450 Gerwig Lane in Columbia, and they can trade in their old used appliances for $50 apiece. The event is a collaboration between Columbia Association and BGE to encourage residents to recycle their appliances instead of producing waste. Customers can trade in things like AC units, dehumidifiers, and mini fridges, but the appliances must be clean, dry, and working. BGE says customers will receive a check in the mail between 6 to 8 weeks from now. Yeah, I'm Bancroft, WBAL News Radio 1090 and FM 101.5.
3: And people are lining parts of Pedonia Road and other streets in Timonium because the Delaney High School homecoming parade is taking place right now. And the Grand Marshal is NASA astronaut, Baltimore County native, 1993 Delaney High grad, Reed Wiseman. The county also naming part of a street after Wiseman as part of this homecoming celebration. The parade is due to end at Delaney High School. Wiseman leading this year's Artemis II mission around the moon. He is going to throw out the first pitch at tomorrow's Orioles game. He will also be honored at Sunday's Ravens game. 5:39.
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12: The Ravens could be without several key players when they host the New Orleans Saints on Sunday at M&T Bank Stadium. Coach Jesse Minter says he feels really good about anyone they put on the field.
13: The confidence that I have in the guys is really high, and it comes from the amount of reps that everybody's gotten all the way back to OTAs, all the way through training camp, and just the detail and the preparation that everybody puts in week to week.
12: Wide receiver Zay Flowers is doubtful with a hamstring injury, while Nnamdi Matabike, Teddy Buchanan, and TJ Tampa are out. Trey Hendrickson, John Simpson, and Ronnie Stanley are questionable. Ravens and Saints kick off at 1 p.m. Sunday in Baltimore. The Orioles have called up left-hander Cade Povich to start tonight's series opener against the Brewers at Camden Yards. First pitch set for 7:10. Navy's on a bye week. Maryland hosts Virginia Tech tomorrow night. Towson welcomes Morgan State. I'm Rick Hoschel on your radio home for the Orioles, Ravens, and Navy football. 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
14: Traffic.
0: Traffic jammed up northbound 295 north of 895 to Bayard Street. Delays northbound 95 from the Beltway off and on all the way past 395 and on into the Fort McHenry Tunnel. Also heavy slowing on the ramp from the Ada Loop to northbound 95. The slowing northbound 895 from the Route 2 Spur into the Harbor Tunnel. And a slight delay southbound 895 between O'Donnell Street and the Harbor Tunnel. The Beltway was slowing very heavy around the corner at 795, starting around Rushestown Road. You break free before you get to Liberty Road, with more slowing on the inner loop between Route 40 and Security Boulevard. Topside slowing on the inner loop between the 83s to York Road. From the Mattress Warehouse Traffic Desk, I'm Ken Berger, WBAL News Radio 1090 and FM 101.5.
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17: Weather. Mostly cloudy tonight and cooler as temperatures fall to 63 degrees. Saturday, partly sunny, cooler and less humid. High temperatures making it to the upper 70s. And then we got impact weather on our busy Sunday forecast. We got two games here at home, and temperatures will be in the 80s with a chance of showers in the afternoon. I'm meteorologist Delencia Jenkins on WBAL News Radio 1090 and FM 101.5.
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18: Good evening, I'm Marquise Lupton. The search continues for suspects in Wednesday's mass shooting in East Baltimore. Police say seven people were shot, including a three-year-old boy who remains in serious but stable condition. A 16-year-old girl and five adults suffered non-life-threatening injuries, and a $7,000 reward is being offered for information leading to an arrest. Montgomery County Police Chief Mark Yamada has resigned effective immediately after nearly four decades with the department. No reason was given, and Assistant Chief Darren Frank will serve as acting chief until a permanent replacement is chosen. Baltimore County Police are calling a deadly shooting in Dundalk an isolated incident. 62-year-old Anthony Storms was found suffering from gunshot wounds Thursday afternoon in the unit block of Shipping Place and later died at a hospital. Governor Wes Moore is asking the Small Business Administration to provide low-interest loans to businesses affected by the closure of Empire Towers in Anne Arundel County. The building has been shut down since July after being declared unsafe, and the loans could help cover payroll, utilities, and rent. And from the ABC News desk, several hundred activists are expected to gather outside the Kennedy Center this evening to protest President Donald Trump's leadership of the facility and what they describe as threats to close or demolish it. Organizers plan to form a human chain and are calling for Trump to be removed as chairman. And President Trump installed himself in that role last year after replacing the center's previous leadership and board members. You can hear the Ravens take on the Saints in their home opener Sunday with WBAL's pregame coverage live from M&T Bank Stadium starting at 10 a.m. and kickoff at 1 p.m. I'm Marquise Lupton, WBAL News Radio 1090 and FM 101.5.
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3: WBAL's Keith Mills joins us now talking a little bit about the Ravens-Saints game. I guess the biggest question is who's going to be the starting wide receiver?
14: That is a huge question. Zay Flowers hasn't practiced all week, listed as, just up in the air. So Rashad Bateman, hopefully Tez Walker will be able to play Sunday. You've got Elijah Surratt, the young rookie from Indiana, who will play with Jacoby Lane also out. So Declan Doyle, the new offensive coordinator, will have to figure out a way to, if Zay does not play, to have his receivers kind of do what he did last week, which was torch the Colts.
3: Does this become a running game, you think?
14: Well, I think it always, the game plan going in with Derrick Henry always features him and the run game. Everything is predicated around that. Few teams since Derrick has been here has been able to stop the run game. If the Saints can't, then the passing game becomes a heck of a lot easier to distribute the ball to some of the guys that'll be playing. But when you got Derrick Henry, Rob, you give him the ball 20-25 times a game, and things usually work out.
3: The defense is up for the challenge. I mean, Nyamdé Madubuike is maybe coming back, may not be.
14: Yeah, I wouldn't expect Nnamdi this week. I think maybe they're shooting for week three or four. Who knows? If he comes back, it's a big boost. The defensive front last week played very well. Travis Jones, Trey Hendrickson did not get a sack, but had nine pressures on Daniel Jones, the Colts quarterback. Tyler Chuck, the quarterback for the New Orleans Saints, chucked it up last week. No doubt about it. Threw for 400 yards. In a come-from-behind effort. So the Ravens will be tested, no doubt, by the Saints. But their defense from week one per last year, sure, a big improvement.
3: Let's talk about the history of Sunday, because Sunday will be the first time that both the Ravens and the Orioles are playing at home on the same day.
14: It's going to be crazy. I know some fans are a little disgusted because some of the parking situations have been taking away from them. The Orioles will play at 7:20 against Milwaukee, 1:05 kickoff. It'll be interesting to see how everybody deals with it. And Rob, you and I were around 1996.
3: We were.
14: The last time this happened, but the Orioles were at that time playing at Camden Yards, but the Ravens were playing at Old Memorial Stadium.
3: Exactly.
14: So the Orioles had a playoff game that afternoon, or that night, I should say, and the Orioles had a day game, and so there wasn't a conflict. This will be interesting to see how the two fan bases meet. There's one fan base, but how they meet Sunday night, Sunday afternoon, to clear the lots and get the Orioles fans into Camden Yard.
3: WBAL's Keith Mills. Now, we did learn that Zay Flowers did practice today. He was limited. The final injury report is out, and Zay Flowers is listed as doubtful. Nyamdé Madubuike was limited in practice all week. Officially, he is out. Several players are listed as questionable, including Trey Hendrickson, John Simpson, and Ronnie Stanley, and cornerback TJ Tampa is also listed as out. Of course, there is plenty of celebrating expected at M&T Bank Stadium. WBAL-TV's Jennifer Franciani with that part of the story.
19: Bacon and beer. It's a Purple Friday. The breakfast is served. You get the bacon grill out front.
20: Go Ravens!
2: On Purple Friday before the Ravens home opener, fans are up early at Riley's Oyster in Timonium, and they are fired up for Sunday's game.
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2: From her sign to her shoes to her nails, even a purple bag, Michelle R. for sure is a number one fan and loves the camaraderie here.
23: It's so much fun to be around the fans, and everybody just gets so excited about the season, and they share their love for the Ravens just like I do.
2: Meanwhile, at the stadium, we're getting a sneak peek at plans for Sunday's White Noise game against the Saints, including the Rally Towel giveaway and some of the good food that you can expect this season. Also, a brand new tradition before every home game, fans are encouraged to be in their seats early for a pre-show called The Uprising. It's complete with Ravens cheerleaders and the band taking the field. And this Sunday, a full lineup of entertainment.
24: Then we have a performer, Jay Sean, is performing in the Talon. And then during the game, at halftime, we have Grand Funk Railroad performing.
23: Okay, so Sunday's certainly exciting, but other dates to keep in mind. October 5th is a purple evening. Tickets for that sold out in just a matter of hours. But tickets are still for sale for the Sunday, September 27th watch party. That's the Brazil game at the stadium. Think Brazilian-themed almost everything, from food to music, you name it. Tickets are only $20 for that.
3: WBL's Jennifer Franciotti. WBL's Ravens game day coverage starts Sunday morning at 10, kickoff at 1, then Orioles Brewers coverage 6:45 Sunday night, first pitch 7:20, 5:52.
6: This is a Bloomberg Money Minute. The Pentagon telling Congress that so far it has spent a staggering $43.6 billion on operations in Iran, with more than half that money just to replace all the missiles it fired. That doesn't even include the likely tens of billions of dollars in damages to U.S. bases in the Middle East struck by Iranian missiles. Wall Street today wrapping up a wild week of ups and downs with a rather quiet trading day as stocks ended mixed and little changed. The Dow was down 95 points. The Nasdaq, though, up 104 thanks to gains in chip makers and AI-related stocks. The S&P added 13 and oil was lower, still around 101 a barrel, though. Netflix shares fell almost 5% after an analyst at Wells Fargo says it needs another big hit show like Squid Games or Stranger Things or Bridgerton. And if you're not getting enough protein, especially in the morning, Folgers is now out with Folgers Protein Instant Coffee. There are 10 grams of whey protein and added vitamins into every cup. 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
2: Traffic.
0: There is an accident blocking the right lane of the Adeloupe at 795 stop-and-go pace from Park Heights Avenue, slowing in the city northbound BW Parkway between 895 and Monroe Street. Heavy backups northbound 895 between Poteet Street and the Harbor Tunnel, and traffic running very slow southbound 895 between O'Donnell Street and the Harbor Tunnel. Bit of a delay northbound 95 between the Beltway and the Fort McHenry Tunnel. On the inner loop, you find the slow ride between 95 and Wilkins Avenue. More delays on the inner loop between Park Heights Avenue and the JFX. Still more delays on the inner loop between the Harrisburg and Harvard Road. 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
2: Weather.
17: Mostly cloudy skies and cooler. Low temperatures falling to 63. Partly sunny by Saturday afternoon and cooler and less humid. High temperatures making it to 77. We'll warm up into the 80s by Sunday afternoon as impact weather will be in the region. Mostly cloudy with a chance of rain by the time many folks will be headed downtown. I'm meteorologist Alencia Jenkins on WBAL News Radio 1090 and FM 101.5.
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3: The state will mail out more than 590,000 mail-in ballots for the November election tomorrow. In Haverty Grace, thousands of runners race in the Susquehanna River Running Festival. Festival. At Camden Yards tomorrow, Trey Mancini officially retires as an Oriole. That is WBL News Now at 5 for this Friday in the week. We're back with you Monday ahead of the Orioles-Blue Jays game. I'm Robert Lang for all of us here at WBL News Radio. Thanks for joining us on the ride home all this week. You make it a great weekend. The Daily Briefing with Brian Niemann next here on WBAL News Radio 1090 and FM 101.5.
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4: Another day, another national interview for the governor of Maryland. Wes Moore went on Punchbowl News to talk national and some local stuff as well. By the way, he is apparently scheduled to talk with Fat Joe sometime later today. Not kidding. Any hoodles to the punch bowl chat that we got from the governor. He was asked if he had changed on data centers, if he would sign a bill, if passed by the General Assembly, to slow down or even stop them from happening.
5: Would you sign it?
7: Yes. And here's the thing. It's like, I believe that local jurisdictions should have say on, and they should not be told nor dictated.
4: Oh, man, where to start on that answer? Let's go with the local jurisdictions should not be told nor dictated. Really? Because I have a few sheriffs and county executives who would like a word with you, Mr. Governor, who believe that they have been told and they have been dictated what they can do when it comes to immigration enforcement. I know some residents on the Eastern Shore who feel they've been told and dictated about green energy in the form of solar farms and wind turbines. I know a congressman who will be out of a job in 2 years who thinks that you've dictated and told residents that they can't have him as a representative anymore. Then there's just the quick reaction to the question, of course I'd sign a moratorium on data centers. Why wouldn't I? Even though he pushed to make Maryland the quantum computing hub of the United States and then passed a tech tax and now would stop the data centers that they need to run from happening in the first place. Once again, it's not AI, it's II. Illogical and inconsistent positions from Governor Wes Moore. That's today's briefing. I'm Brian Niemann. Join me with C4 Monday morning, 5:30 to 10 on WBAL News Radio 1090, FM 101.5, and the WBAL radio app.
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3: In the news this Friday night, there's been an arrest in the killing of a Dundalk man yesterday. The arrest coming from Pennsylvania. And an update on the mass shooting in East Baltimore. We'll have it for you after ABC News at 6.
32: From ABC News, I'm Wayne Cabot. President Trump said today he's banning three major news organizations from the White House because of issues he has with their coverage.
33: Politico and MS Now, which nobody ever heard of,
5: and CNN, which is doing very poorly. The reason they do so poorly is because they have no credibility. And if they had credibility, I wouldn't be sitting here right now. So we are banning them. Yes, we are. And there may be others to follow.
32: Paramount now says its bid for Warner Brothers includes foreign investment totaling just under 50%, mostly from Saudi Arabia, UAE, and Qatar. Paramount has told California it intends to leave Hollywood if the state doesn't drop its antitrust suit. A political battle may be holding up life-saving help for hundreds of measles patients in Pennsylvania. As word comes of possible exposure now inside the Children's Hospital of Philadelphia, including its neonatal intensive care unit.
11: Pennsylvania now seeing over 100 measles cases in the last week alone. The total number of infections topping over 730. And now the state is requesting assistance from the CDC's disease detectives to help contain the outbreak. But the state is also saying it would rescind that request if the CDC did not acknowledge the four measles deaths it had reported. It comes after an online feud between Health Secretary RFK Jr. and Pennsylvania Governor Josh Shapiro about the deaths. Yuri Benajad, ABC News, New York.
32: And 36 more measles cases reported today since Wednesday in Pennsylvania. A vehicle bomb explodes at a mosque in northwest Pakistan, 21 dead, including police, showing up for prayers. The World Food Program says because of a massive shortfall in funding, more than a million people in South Sudan may lose access to food next month. American farmers are doing well, says Vice President Vance, campaigning today for Republicans in Iowa, crediting exports under President Trump, but acknowledging more work needs to be done. He didn't mention tariffs or the rise in diesel, now $6.50 a gallon. This is ABC News.
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3: 6:02, good evening. I'm Robert Lang. Tonight, Baltimore County Police confirm reporting first from WBAL-TV's Kate Amara that there's been an arrest in Pennsylvania of a suspect from yesterday's shooting in Dundalk, the victim, 62-year-old Anthony Storms.
12: Witnesses and other sources who tell us this happened when a man, also in his 60s, who walked with a cane, showed up here with a loaded gun, targeted Mr. Storms, fired his gun 12 times, and hit him 8 of the 12 times, killing him. They also told us this has been a very difficult 24 hours for friends and family of Mr. Storms.
3: And that shooting occurred yesterday afternoon in Dundalk. Baltimore County Police detectives have made their way to Pennsylvania to try to pick up the suspect. In Baltimore City, police continue to investigate Wednesday night's mass shooting in East Baltimore. 7 people were shot. Today, a 3-year-old boy remains in serious condition. A 16-year-old girl remains in stable condition. 5 other adults out of the hospital. Kenneth Davis lives in Baltimore, in East Baltimore.
13: What can I say? You know, I want to know who did the shooting too. I bet you filed the one. They're not from here.
3: The reward for information leading to an arrest now up to $12,000. Today, the Texas-based Youth Peace and Justice Foundation, also known as the Uvalde Foundation for Kids, added $5,000 to the $7,000 in reward money being offered by Metro Crime Stoppers. In Baltimore City, a 66-year-old man is dead, struck by a car in the 2500 block of Greenmount Avenue. This happened around 7:15 this morning. Police say the driver involved was 78 years old, and he struck not only the 66-year-old old man, but a parked car. That driver was then taken to the hospital. He remains there tonight. The state of Maryland tomorrow will send out more than 590,000 mail-in ballots. And Elections Administrator Jared DeMarinis has some advice.
14: Those drop boxes are collected by election officials. They're under 24, 7-day-a-week surveillance. So, you know, they're very safe and secure. Use them as it gets closer and closer to election day.
3: His advice, use drop boxes as opposing to putting the returning the ballot in the mail. The Ravens back in Baltimore this weekend, fans showing their excitement. The team's caravan making stops in Pasadena tonight. Also, the Orioles fans are there tonight at Camden Yards site, and many will also try to go to Sunday night's game. Ravens and Orioles play at the same time. We will have coverage of both Sunday on WBL. Tonight's Orioles coverage follows this newscast. And in Timonium right now, there is the homecoming parade for Delaney High School, the guest of honor, Delaney alum, and NASA astronaut, Reid Wiseman.
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0: The Ravens are out with their final injury report ahead of Sunday's home opener against the Saints. Wide receiver Zay Flowers is doubtful with a hamstring injury, while Nnamdi Matabike, Teddy Buchanan, and TJ Tampa are out. Cade Povich gets the start as the Orioles open a series against Milwaukee tonight at Camden Yards. Navy has a bye week. I'm Rick Hoschel on your radio home for the Orioles, Ravens, and Navy football. 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
15: Traffic.
16: The accident on the Beltway on the Ad Loop at 795 has just been moved to the far right shoulder. Delays remain from Green Spring Avenue. Slowing on the inner loop between Green Spring Avenue and the Jones Falls Expressway. More slowing on the inner loop between the Harrisburg Expressway and Harford Road. The accident southbound BW Parkway in Laurel just after 197 has been cleared. Some slowing remains from 175. The delays northbound BW Parkway between 198 and 32, and then more slowing northbound BW Parkway between 895 and Monroe Street, northbound 895 Sluggish Ride between Poteet Street and the Harvard Tunnel. From the Mattress Warehouse Traffic Desk, I'm Ken Berger, WBAL News Radio 1090 and FM 101.5.
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17: Weather. Mostly cloudy skies and cooler. Low temperatures falling to 63. Partly sunny by Saturday afternoon and cooler and less humid. High temperatures making it to 77. We'll warm up into the 80s by Sunday afternoon as impact weather will be in the region. Mostly cloudy with a chance of rain by the time many folks will be headed downtown. I'm meteorologist Alencia Jenkins on WBAL News Radio 1090 and FM 101.5.
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18: Welcome into Orioles Game Day. I'm your host, Valerie Preactor. Well, the Orioles wrapped up a three-game sweep of the Mets on Wednesday night. They had a day off yesterday, and they're back at it for their final homestand of the regular season tonight at Camden Yards. We've got to go back to that game on Wednesday, though, to start. Against the Mets, Pete Alonso still in New York and still so beloved. You've got Chris Bassitt on the mound for the Orioles, but the offense came out swinging. And the polar bear, in his first at-bat in his third game at Citi Field, it was another big jack.
19: Alonso hits this high in the air, left field, forget about it. There's number 301 into the second deck, right on cue for the polar bear. He is otherworldly. Number 37 for Alonso.
18: And that is exactly why the Orioles signed Pete Alonso this offseason and gave him a ton of money, is because he is consistently hitting 35-plus home runs every single year. And the Orioles needed that in their lineup. They did not have one single player that has consistently, at that level, hit so many home runs. We did see Gunnar Henderson hit 37 in 1 year, but he has regressed so much this season that he's only hit 23 home runs. In 2024, that was probably his strongest offensive season and the one that he had the most at-bats in, the most games played, and so that's why you saw those big numbers. Now, Pete Alonso has been doing it at a consistent elite level for 8 years now. There's only been two seasons out of those 8 years in the big leagues that he's had less than 35 home runs, and that was in 2024 where he had 34, so he got close. And then 2020 was a shortened season, and he only had 16, and he only played 57 games. So if you take that year out, 7 out of 8 years, he's hit 35-plus home runs. And in that rookie season specifically, 53 homers. It's just unreal. So that's why the Orioles have Pete Alonso. And guess what? He's definitely contagious, his home runs, I mean, because in that next inning, top of the second against the Mets on Wednesday night, another one would come off the bat of Jeremiah Jackson. But first, it was CES, Christian Encarnacion Strand, who got on base with a shallow bloop single. And this is how it sounded on ESPN with Kevin Brown.
20: Lorenzo is one of the best defensive catchers in baseball. Gets that one in his favor. And Encarnacion Strand pops an 0-2 up. Lindor ranging out into shallow left, and the ball will drop. Lindor, Bichette, and Soto. About $1 billion worth of Mets out in left field, and none of them could pick it up.
18: He's absolutely right. Juan Soto's getting paid $765 million for 15 years. He's their left fielder who could have called that ball off and caught it, but he didn't. And then you've got the shortstop, Francisco Lindor, who also could have called for that ball, who's being paid $341 million over 10 years in New York. And then the third baseman, Bo Bichette, probably not his ball in that scenario, but he's getting paid 3 years, $126 million. That's over $1.2 billion. Yep, and none of them caught that ball. So that put CES on base, and Jeremiah Jackson stepped up for a two-run jack.
1: The 2-0. Fly ball left center field. That's way back there, and that baby is gone. Jeremiah Jackson does it again. A two-run home run. And it's 3-0 Baltimore.
18: Then we jump to the top of the third because the home runs kept coming.
2: Encarnacion strands out again. The 2-0. And he jolts that one high in the air out towards Soto at deep left field. He gets back to the warning track. He turns around. That ball is arcing into the New York Knights and way out of here. That was a rainbow over both of the walls here at Citi Field. The third home run tonight by Baltimore is the 10th of the season for Christian Encarnacion Strand. A two-run shot, and it's 5-0 Orioles.
18: Wait for it. It gets better. Next up is Samuel Basayo, and he goes back-to-back.
2: There's Samuel Basayo. He hits the first pitch, screaming straightaway center field, Ewing at the wall. Goodbye! O's have done it again! They've gone back-to-back! Sam, bam, in the ballpark! And he's made it 6-0.
18: What an incredible lead that the Orioles had built on Wednesday night against the Mets with Chris Bassitt on the mound absolutely dealing. He gives up just one run.
2: The 2-1 pitch. Line drive into left field, sinking quickly. That's down for a base hit. Rounding third, Young's headed towards the plate. Beavers though goes to the middle of the diamond. It's an RBI base hit for Marcus Semien. And the Mets are on the board. Semien drives in his 48th of the year. And he takes advantage of the two-out walk and balk created by Chris Bassitt.
18: Now, Bassitt would pitch into the seventh. 6 2/3 is his final line. Just one run allowed on 5 hits and 6 strikeouts. Definitely one of the best performances that we've seen from Bassitt all year long as a starter for the Orioles. So 4 total home runs for the Birds. And in the top of the ninth, if you wanted another insurance run, it was going to come from Sammy.
1: The 1-2. A rocket into right field and a base hit. Encarnacion Strand had a hold up. They're going to wave him in from third. The throw in from Benj is cut off, and CES will score with a slide. 7-1 Orioles on a rocket base hit off the bat of Samuel Basayo. Good to see him put some good swings on it. He had been struggling. A home run and a loud single tonight for Samuel Basayo, and it's 7-1 Orioles.
18: That would be your final score, and the Orioles sweep the Mets in 3 games. And boy, they were not out at the ballpark to see the Mets lose, since they're out of it. They were out at Citi Field to see Pete Alonso, which is, of course, as expected. He is obviously beloved still in Queens, and it showed in that ballpark over 3 days. It sure did. Plus, he hit a couple of home runs, which doesn't hurt either. Post-game, we heard from Craig Albernaz about this team coming down the stretch and how it's going to be.
4: It's going to be fun. Yeah, I mean, it's going to be interesting, fun, and, you know, we talk about it all the time. Like, we unfortunately put ourselves in this position, but also we're still playing meaningful games down the stretch. And, you know, for us, it's what we asked for, and with our guys, they're still competing. They don't waver, you know, and we're still in it. So it's a credit to those players in that room for rallying around each other and going out and competing. So it should be fun coming down the stretch.
18: There were also some updates on the injuries. We found out prior to Wednesday's game that Jackson Holliday hit the 10-day injured list with left wrist inflammation.
4: It's left wrist inflammation. He's been dealing it for a while and playing through it, and it's a credit to him. Like, he's been posting every day and playing through it. But when we get back to Baltimore, he's going to get some imaging and kind of see where we're at.
18: The skipper also told us that starting pitcher Kyle Bradish, who was placed on the injured list with abdominal discomfort, he's actually dealing with a sports hernia, and surgery could be on the table. So it's unsure right now what the starting rotation will look like for these last 9 games of the regular season. Oh, and also, Dylan Beavers is dealing with an ailment.
4: Some neck stiffness, you know, so it's one of those things where with the score, didn't want to push it going to the off day, so that was a move there. But yeah, it's just neck stiffness.
18: We'll hopefully get some more answers from Craig Albernaz later tonight. 7:05 is first pitch against the Milwaukee Brewers tonight, and this kicks off the final homestand of the regular season for the Orioles. The Brewers have already clinched the National League Central Division, so we'll see if they're still playing to get home field advantage, and it all starts tonight at Camden Yards. We've got you covered right here on WBAL. When we come back here on Orioles Game Day, we will break down that playoff picture and tell you what's happening at the yard this weekend and next week.
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18: Welcome back into Orioles Game Day. I'm Valerie Preactor. We're getting you ready here for first pitch between the Orioles and the Milwaukee Brewers. This kicks off the final homestand of the regular season for your Baltimore Orioles at Camden Yards. 7:05 is first pitch. We'll have it for you right here on WBAL. But first, let's take a look at the playoff picture as it stands right now. And we have to start with the American League East. The Rays and the Yankees both have already clinched a postseason berth, so they're in no matter what. But the Red Sox, who are currently in third place in the AL East, could punch their ticket to the postseason as early as tomorrow. And that's because Boston is currently in St. Pete taking on the Rays this weekend. And that series starts tonight. So we'll also be keeping an eye on what's going on down in Florida between those two teams, because the Rays could clinch the division as early as Sunday, depending on how that three set of games goes. Now for the Orioles, they're still in last place in the AL East at 75-78. That's three games below 500. They're also three games out of a wild card spot. So they're currently chasing the Toronto Blue Jays, who are ahead of them in the division by just one game. But they're also ahead of them in the wild card race by one game, as are the Texas Rangers. The Rangers and the Blue Jays have identical records of just one game below 500, 76-77. And the Cleveland Guardians are still holding tightly to that final wild card spot. So right now, if the playoffs began today, the New York Yankees would have that first wild card spot. The Boston Red Sox would have the second wild card spot in the American League. And the Guardians would have that third and final spot, which would shut out the Rangers, the Blue Jays, the Orioles, and the Tigers, who are trailing the Orioles, but by three games. So they're already six games out. And there's only nine games left in the regular season. It's a lot of numbers thrown out left and right, and it's hard to visualize. But long story short, the Orioles still have a chance, because if they go on a rip against the Brewers, who have already clinched the NL Central, And then the Toronto Blue Jays come to town starting on Monday. That would be huge if the Orioles could take some games against the Blue Jays, who won the series last week in Toronto. And those were not fun games to watch for the Orioles. So if they can pull one up on the Blue Jays, then they could really make some ground and make those games in New York next weekend against the Yankees really matter. Because New York, they may or may not be playing for anything, because if Tampa wins the series on Sunday, who knows if they're going to give it their all in the last weekend before they head to the playoffs. But the priority tonight is the Milwaukee Brewers, who are in town to face your Baltimore Orioles and kick off the final homestand of the regular season. It's a two-series homestand at Camden Yards. Milwaukee Brewers tonight, 7:05 is first pitch. They're out of here on Sunday, and then the Toronto Blue Jays come to town on Monday. So what's happening at the ballpark this week? You've got to plan accordingly. Get out one last time to Camden Yards before the end of the regular season. Because who knows? Maybe the Orioles will give us an October that's orange this year, or maybe they won't. But I'm here with you through it all, and we're watching tonight. First pitch, 7:05, right here on WBAL. And the promotional giveaway tonight, it is Hispanic Heritage Night, and the first 15,000 fans that are 21 and over are going to receive the Los Orioles jersey, which looks really fun. Obviously, it's the Orioles in Spanish on the front in the normal orange script. It's a black jersey, by the way. And then on the back, it's a phenomenal looking version of the Oriole bird in very Hispanic fashion. So I'm very interested in it. I hope a lot of fans go out and get that tonight. It's also the last party at the yard, which is presented by Coors Light. And so that's for all fans 21 plus. And on Saturday, I will be out there. It's a very special day in Birdland. Trey Mancini is retiring as an Oriole, so he will be at the ballpark. You can still buy a special ticket package on the Orioles website that includes the exclusive hat that has the number 16 on it, and it's a white cap that only fans with that special ticket will receive. So if you want it, go on the website and purchase that special ticket package. So that's happening on Saturday. And then on Sunday, September 20th, it is a nighttime primetime game for the Orioles and the Milwaukee Brewers. 10,000 fans are getting the team photo poster. It's also part of Family Appreciation Weekend, Family Sundays. You'll have Orioles players out there for autographs before the game. And there are some parking details that the team wants you to know about because of the day game for the Ravens on Sunday, September 20th at 1 p.m. There will be some road closures. There will be some packed parking lots, obviously. So for the Orioles, their parking lots open at 5:30 p.m. on Sunday. The game day gates open at 6. And the start time for the game against the Brewers on Sunday night is at 7:20. So if you're going to both games, maybe you want to consider taking some public transportation, hopping on the light rail to just make things easier. There's going to be some one-way street patterns, and there's going to be a ton of road closures. So just be aware. And if you're going to the Orioles game or the Ravens game, just try to get in and out of the parking lot as quick as possible, not to cause any backups. That's just one major thing that we're looking at on Sunday. Also, taking into account that there is some weather in the forecast on Sunday afternoon. We're looking at thunderstorms potentially, and definitely some rainfall on Sunday. So keep an eye out for any updates here on WBAL. And of course, the Orioles and Ravens social media or websites, they will have the most up-to-date information about those game starts, potential delays, anything like that. We're also getting close to knowing who the most valuable Oriole is for the 2026 season, as there are just 9 games left in this regular season, and we look forward to the playoffs or the offseason for the Orioles. We need to get a good idea of who the options are to be the most valuable Oriole. So I asked Annie Claff from Masson a couple of weeks ago to tell me who she thought might get the most votes, and here's her answer.
5: Got to be Pete Alonso. He's the only player right now with the Baseball Reference WAR on the 2026 Orioles over 3 and has played the most games out of anyone that so far this season. He's continuing that streak of playing every day, and I think that he has been a major impact to this Orioles roster. It's exactly what you would have hoped out of signing a major contract in free agency with somebody like Pete Alonso, is that you bring somebody in like Alonso to be your most valuable Oriole. So I think he has a real shot. The numbers have looked very good this season, a 267 batting average, 853 OPS on the year. He's been carrying this offense afloat for the majority of the season. So I think he deserves a big nod for this most valuable Oriole award. The other ones that could be in the conversation are Brandon Young.
12: Yes.
5: He's kind of been the Trevor Rogers of yesteryear, where Trevor Rogers was the MVO last season. It was between Rogers and Gunnar Henderson last year, where you could have gone, okay, Gunnar Henderson plays every single day and makes an impact on defense and offense, but yet Trevor Rogers puts the team every single time in a really good scenario to win. Mm-hmm. That's what Brandon Young has done so far this season. It's been a little bit lesser of a degree and caliber that Rogers was last year, because that was second to none. I don't think anybody would be able to compare to a Rogers 2025 season on this Orioles team. But I think you could see some votes for Brandon Young, just given from the pitching perspective and the record that the Orioles have been behind him. I think you could have said Blaze Alexander, if not for that injury, which is really unfortunate because that took him out for a big chunk from July 12th until August 28th, when before that he was the most consistent hitter from a batting average perspective in Major League Baseball. He's been hitting really well since then, but I think it's too much of a chunk to be left out, unfortunately, for him.
18: That's Annie Claff from Masson on who she thinks will be this year's most valuable Oriole, and we shall find out in just a couple of days. 7:05 is first pitch right here on WBAL. It's the Orioles and the Milwaukee Brewers out at Camden Yards.
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16: 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Get in the zone. The accident blocks the right lane southbound 95 after Eastern Avenue. Stop and go pace from Pulaski Highway. Looks like the accident that was working on southbound 895 near the Harbor Tunnel has been cleared, with delays on the southbound side between Lombard Street and the Harbor Tunnel, slowing northbound 895 between Poteet Street and the Harbor Tunnel, and a busy ride northbound B.W. Parkway between Waterview and Moreau Street. Sluggish ride northbound I-395 from 95 into the stadium complex. 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From the Mattress Warehouse Traffic Desk, I'm Ken Berger, WBAL News Radio 1090 and FM 101.5.
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3: 6:29, good evening. I'm Robert Lang. Baltimore County Police confirm a story first reported by WBAL-TV, an arrest in the killing of a 62-year-old man in Dundalk, suspect arrested in Pennsylvania. The reward for information leading to an arrest in Wednesday night's mass shooting in East Baltimore, up to $12,000. Tomorrow, 590,000 mail-in ballots will be sent out by the state. Hundreds protesting President Trump's threat to tear down the Kennedy Center and his decision to close it. President Trump says he'll ban CNN, MS Now, and Politico from the White House, claiming fake news. The news organizations vow to fight the ban. And Zay Flowers returned to practice for the Ravens today. He was limited. Injury report lists him as doubtful for Sunday's game against the Saints. Orioles baseball coming up next here on WBAL News Radio 1090 and FM 101.5.
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10: This is the Orioles.

0: course of these three games to earn this victory tonight and get the sweep over the Met. And you're telling me there's a chance. Orioles baseball on a Friday night at Camden Yards, the last regular season weekend series. Brett Hollander alongside Ben Wagner. Welcome to it on a muggy, muggy September night here in downtown Baltimore. The Orioles have nine games to go. They are three back of that final wild card spot in the American League, and tiebreakers pending on who is in that last spot. Here's the harsh reality. With nine games to go, the Orioles likely need to win at least seven of them to try and advance to a postseason situation. That would put them above 500 for the season. Anything less than seven wins in the next nine games likely leaves the Orioles starting their offseason a week from Monday. So tonight is very important. The best team in baseball is in town, the Milwaukee Brewers. They've clinched their fourth consecutive American or National League Central championship already. They're well on their way to a postseason, and they are trying to solidify the top seed in the National League. We have a lot to get into coming up on the pregame show, including Orioles manager Craig Albernez. But when we come back, we will take a look back at those dramatic three nights in Queens at Citi Field. That's next with Ben Wagner on the Orioles Radio Network.
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6: Great to have you alongside on a beautiful night here in downtown Baltimore as we open up the second to last series of the regular season here at Camden Yards. The Brewers are in town, and they'll have their right-hander Dustin May countered by the lefty Cade Povich, who returns up from AAA Norfolk. This season in the major leagues, a 2-1 record, a .405 earned run average, as the Orioles interplay 75-78. Their march towards 500 to finish the season continues, and they have a stiff opponent in town. Best record in Major League Baseball. The Brewers are still hunting on a couple of season objectives, and that is to post the best record in franchise history. And beyond that, they still think that they can get to the century mark here in this last full week of the regular season. They come in touting 95 wins this year. Orioles, they have finally harnessed some momentum. Out of the Big Apple, they have won three in a row. And of course, all of the drama, all of the expectations, and the massive return of the polar bear going back to Citi Field, which was met with a lot of emotion, even from the player perspective, when Pete first took the field to chants of Pete Alonso, the video tribute, the dramatic, of course, 300th career home run that happened on Tuesday night. And the polar bear, they came to see him in the finale, and he didn't disappoint.
0: Alonso hits this high in the air, left

0: number 301 into the second deck, right on cue for the polar bear. He is otherworldly. Number 37 for Alonzo. 1-0 Baltimore. That seems to be the side story.
1: Side story, yeah, it was the way that it was embraced once again in Queens. 37 long ones on the year, 102 runs driven in. Pete Alonso ranks among American League leaders in runs driven in. First in that category, total bases where he's third. Home runs logging fourth, OPS top five, along with a slugging, and then sixth in extra bases. It is a monumental year for Pete Alonso in his own right. And the Orioles, well, they had their slugging shoes on Wednesday night, trying to complete their sweep, and they did something they haven't done all that often this year, but they did it, and they did it in back-to-back fashion. Encarnacion strands hot again, the 2-0, and he jolts that one high in the air, out towards Soto in deep left field. He gets back to the warning track. He turns around. That ball is arcing into the New York Night and way out of here. That was a rainbow over both of the walls here at Citi Field. The third home run tonight by Baltimore is the 10th of the season for Christian Encarnacion Strand. A two-run shot, and it's 5-0 Orioles. There's Samuel Basile. He hits the first pitch, screaming straight away center field, Ewing at the wall. Goodbye! O's have done it again! They've gone back to back! Sam, bam, in the ballpark! And he's made it 6-0. Well, and guess what? Those two guys are back in the lineup. And, of course, you know that Pete Alonso is in the lineup. Alonso will bat third. Samuel Basile, Christian Encarnacion Strand batting fifth and sixth for the Orioles, respectively, as they open up the homestand here tonight. We will continue with the countdown to Orioles baseball. We chat with the manager coming up. Plus, we'll have a review of what's ahead for the rest of this weekend, welcoming back one of Birdland's favorites. Brett Hollander has that on the other side of this break on the Orioles Radio Network.
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11: Brent Hollander back with you at Oriole Park at Camden Yards. And tomorrow, we will honor one of our all-time favorites.
12: Mancini, first pitch swinging, way back, left center field. This ball is gone. Up on the second level of the bullpens into the Guardians' pen. And Trey Mancini has tied it up. A no-doubter, no wall was knocking that one down.
11: Trey Mancini tomorrow will sign a one-day contract with the team that drafted and developed him. He became an everyday player for the Orioles in multiple spots. Obviously went through a courageous battle while being an Oriole. And tomorrow, rightfully, Trey will come back and sign a one-day contract with the Orioles. There'll be a special ceremony on the field at 3:30 tomorrow before the 4:05 game. So do be in your seats early tomorrow. And if you can't, we will cover it during our radio broadcast. And we will hear a lot from Trey tomorrow before and during the game. One of the great additions to the Orioles farm system, although very bittersweet, I'm sure, for most Orioles fans, is the addition of Endy Azarkar. He came over as one of the big pieces in the Adley Rutschman trade. He immediately hit for power. He ended up hitting .325 with Frederick, and he spoke to Melanie Newman before today's game.
13: My goal is continue to improve every year so that the next year can be better than the previous one. I put a lot of emphasis on my body, try to be in great shape, and work really hard to get the results that I want.
11: That is Endy Azarkar through the interpreter for the Orioles, Ramon Alacroix. Today is, as we honor Roberto Clemente this week around Major League Baseball, Hispanic Heritage Night here at Camden Yards, and one of the hot places to eat right now at the ballpark is Factoria Maria. It's in section 44. If you want to swing by there, if you're on your way to the game tonight or at some point this weekend. And Melanie Newman caught up with Jocelyn Pollo, who started her business in D.C., and she's taking it right to Camden Yards.
14: It's an honor. We love all of the support that we've gotten inside of the sports venues, so we couldn't do it with all of the fans, especially here at the Orioles. They were so welcoming back in 2023 when we came as a pop-up, and so yeah, we're back and we've been here since, and we're just so honored that people love pupusas, so yeah, we gotta keep coming back.
15: They have got quesadillas and so much more. You can't miss it. You've got a big quesadilla sign right at section 44. Tell me, what is it about your stand in particular that just makes them so good?
14: I think it's the love that we put into the pupusas, and also like the recipes. They're all my mom and my dad's recipes that they created for us growing up, and I think that's what's so special. And when I tell people that, they're like, oh my gosh, then I have to try it if it's your mom's. And so yeah, and then they're also gluten-free, and with a lot of people being gluten-free these days, we offer something special. And if you come here at my stand, you can customize things. If you don't like something, I'll make it how you like if I can. And so people really like that. You know, you get this like personal like customization at our stand. And yeah, it's like really homey.
11: That is Jocelyn Pollo talking about her stand at Section 44 here at Camden Yards. Orioles and Brewers baseball on a Friday night coming up from downtown Baltimore. When we come back, Ben Wagner chats with Orioles skipper Craig Albernez next on the Orioles Radio Network.
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1: Out of an off day, the final homestand of the regular season opens up for Craig Albernaz and the Baltimore Orioles, and they've got some momentum. A three-game series sweep in New York against the Mets, and of course the star of the show was the star of the show and Pete Alonso. Looking back over those 3 days, how much of a pro had Pete Alonso been, one with everything on the periphery of a ball game, let alone kind of shining in the moment?
29: Yeah, it's a pro's pro. It was borderline a circus, to be honest with you. And Pete handled it the best way you can. And the way he embraced Baltimore, and rightfully so, but also gave love to New York and his time there, and he towed that line, and everyone knew, and everyone knows where he falls on that, and he couldn't be happier and more in love with being here and being in Baltimore. But it was just a great, to me, what jumped out was just the fan acknowledgement, and it was standing ovations every at bat. I mean, the game tying home run in the ninth, and he gets a curtain call, which was the craziest thing I've seen in a long time. So, but Pete deserves every bit of that. Just obviously the great player he is, but just a person.
1: We might not see a situation like that ever again in our time in baseball. If we do, we're fortunate twice. Also fortunate the way that bullpen performed. All three games, you went to them, leverage situations, guys that had to get big outs, guys that had to cover multiple innings. Josh Walker emerged and his run continues. What is it about this little pocket of play that's made the bullpen so, so strong?
29: Yeah, I'll push back on that a little bit, but the bullpen's been strong all year. You know, like every bullpen has their ups and downs, but if you look at it, especially coming in, outside perception was that the bullpen was our light spot. And they proved to be borderline one of our strengths. And not borderline, they have been. And it's such a thankless job out there. But the New York series, like, it was outstanding, you know. And especially with, you know, Shane getting knocked out of the game. And everyone stepping up, you know, Nunez stepping up, LDL stepping up. Like, it was just awesome to watch. And guys put in tough spots, and they keep on answering the bell. And, you know, I talked about it before, but our pen is a bunch of selfless guys out there, no egos. They don't care when they pitch. They just want to pitch to go out there and help the team. And when you have a group like that, and it starts with the culture set by Hank and Plass down there, and then also, obviously, the veteran guys with Kit, Yenny, you know, there's so many guys down there that contribute to that. It's just, I'm feel really fortunate to have a group of guys down there like that.
0: You mentioned Shane Boss. He got clipped with a comebacker at 106 on the elbow. Good news on the x-rays. How is he today coming in, and does he still line up to take that scheduled start?
29: Yeah, absolutely. And he went outside earlier, played catch with the pitchers, and he felt fine. So, you know, we dodged a bullet there. It hit him in a good spot, I guess is the right way to put it. So besides that Walmart pitch he threw to see if he could go, outside of that, yeah, everything is leaning towards him making the next start. But obviously it's still going to be a fluid day-to-day thing.
0: Right. Good news for him. That's the back half of the homestand when the Blue Jays are in here. You had decisions to make about how you wanted to line up the rotation out of the off day. Do you stay in order, perhaps go Trevor Rogers on day one, or dip into the guy that you're bringing up, and that's the lefty Cade Povich? Where were you guys in conversation on what to do and who to line up against series by series?
29: Yeah, Cade Povich for today. Yeah. You know, with it's to me, it's going through it. It's no advantage either way, you know, into us. But, you know, Trevor's going to take the rock tomorrow. And, you know, where Cade has done an outstanding job every time he's come up for us and making starts. His last start in Colorado was solid as well. So Cade keeps himself ready, and like we talked about, our starting pitching depth was tested this year, and we've shown that we have starting pitching depth. And, you know, with BY stepping up and Cade stepping up, Trey Gibson, but Cade in particular, every time he's come up, whether he's in Pittsburgh coming in and finishing the rest of the game or taking down big stops for us, he's been outstanding. So we're pumped to have Cade here today.
0: Wrapping up with the manager, Craig Albernaz, as you open this series against the Brewers, they're a really, really good ball club. I know a lot of people talk Dodgers about being the best team in baseball. What makes the Milwaukee Brewers brand of baseball jump off the page for you?
29: They can do everything. When you look at it, you have great starting pitching, you have great bullpen. You know, they can match up. They have multiple lefties down there. You know, on position player side, they have thump in the lineup. You know, they have with Bowers and Contreras, and Yelich is still Yelich. You know, and they have a lot of young, promising players as well. The kid Lara, they called up, you know, Cooper Pratt as well. And they got speed on the bases. They can bunt. They cause havoc on the bases. They play really good defense, you know, with Bryce Terang anchoring them, you know, and then Garrett Mitchell in center field. Like, there is as complete team that is out there.
0: Best of luck opening the series against Milwaukee tonight.
29: Yeah, Wags. Let's go.
0: Thank you, Albie.
29: You're not wearing your orange pants, though, this time. Wear your orange pants.
0: They're in the closet, tucked very, very deep into the closet.
29: Did we win last time you wore them?
0: No, we did not.
29: Okay.
0: That's why the pressure's off. Game one against the Brewers coming up next on the Orioles Radio Network.
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1: 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Bad news on the road trip. While we were at Citi Field watching Pete Alonso knock the ball all over around the ballpark, along with his teammates, watching four home runs on Tuesday night, did the same thing on Wednesday, teeing up a three-game series sweep. And the setback was Jackson Holliday. Left wrist inflammation, putting him on the injured list. There was good news after impact on the mound on Wednesday night. Right-hander Shane Baz got a good report immediately on the x-rays after taking a 106-mile-an-hour comebacker from Bo Bichette that glanced off his right elbow. X-rays came back negative, and he feels pretty good today. All things considered, no tightness, there is mobility and limited swelling. He is lined up to take his next scheduled start against the Toronto Blue Jays. That'll be the final series of the regular season right here at Oriole Park. That's the injury update. When we come back, of course, we'll talk about the pitching matchup that's got the lefty Cade Povich back from AAA against the longtime Major League veteran Dustin May, who gets the opening assignment for the visiting Brew Crew. That plus a ball game still in front of us right here on the Orioles Radio Network.
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